0: A federal judge on Monday tossed out multiple Justice Department subpoenas that were issued back in January to Minnesota Governor Tim Walz and other officials tied to a federal investigation regarding the state's cooperation with immigration enforcement. Patrick Schiltz, the chief judge of the Minnesota Federal District Court, found that the subpoenas were part of a campaign to retaliate and pressure state officials who resisted cooperating with immigration and customs enforcement officers. The federal probe was announced against the backdrop of the Trump administration's aggressive surge in Minnesota that drew widespread protests and led to the deaths of two American citizens. Alex Mallon, ABC News, Washington.
1: A sixth arrest has been made in connection with the alleged plot to attack the UFC event at the White House earlier this month. Prosecutors say Jordan Rinkner of Missouri was part of the group allegedly planning to use explosive drones to force an evacuation before opening fire on people fleeing. I'm Stephanie Officer, ABC News.
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3: How the plot to attack the UFC championship event at the White House has a local connection. And why we're starting the first week of summer with a heat advisory.
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3: What's the latest, Andy?
5: Well, it looks like we got a big problem going on the northbound side of I-5 right in Seattle on the approach to Seneca Street. We got two lanes blocked off. It looks like the center and the left lane from what I can tell on the camera system. EMS, Fire Rescue, and State Patrol are all en route. This just happened. Right now, you're still dealing with about a 50-minute drive time from Tacoma to Seattle. But that number is going to grow with those two lanes blocked off and EMS and Fire Rescue en route to that scene. We still got some other problems around town. 405, it seems to be the hot bed of activity. We still got that earlier accident, 405 southbound right at Highway 527 in Canyon Park. Still blocking the right lane through there. You got about a 26-27 minute drive time from Linwood to Bellevue. And then continuing on the southbound side, we got an accident on the on-ramp from 8th Street to the southbound side of 405 as well. Bellevue to Tukwila is still about a 30 minute drive time. Northbound side, disabled vehicle blocking the right lane right at Highway 900. You got about a 30 minute drive time from Tukwila to Bellevue, which is about 15, almost 16 minutes heavier than normal. And then we got that earlier problem, 405 northbound at 70th Place, blocking off the right or the left lane through there. That's the left toll lane. And you got about a 25-minute drive time from Bellevue into Linwood. So both sides of 405 extremely busy. Heading down to Tacoma, 405 southbound at 72nd Street, right lane blocked off with an accident through there. 41-minute drive time. In the Northwest News Radio Traffic Center, I'm Andy Bass.
4: And your weather forecast, we have got some clouds coming in tonight with an overnight low of 61. We start Tuesday with cloudy, but then it becomes sunny with a high near 86. Right now in Seattle, beautiful sunshine in 82.
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3: The plot to attack the UFC championship event at the White House now has a local connection. 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
6: Federal prosecutors have charged a man from Belfair, Washington, with conspiracy to commit murder. William Faulkner appeared in U.S. District Court in Tacoma this afternoon. The complaint filed says 21-year-old Faulkner offered to procure and operate drones that could be used in the attack they say was planned for June 14th. Through encrypted messaging, they allege Faulkner discussed everything from explosives to logistics in online chat groups. According to the filing, federal investigators identified Faulkner through Telegram, Instagram, and other online accounts. It also alleges he was trying to obtain military-grade artillery shells. Jeremy Harris of Como News was in the courtroom this afternoon. He reports Faulkner will be held in detention ahead of trial. Scott Carty, Northwest News Radio.
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7: The National Weather Service tells the Seattle Times we'll be close to setting a record high on Tuesday and setting a record low on Friday. As of now, Seattle, Everett, Tacoma, and Olympia are under a heat advisory through Wednesday. Highs could possibly reach 90 around the South Sound, and according to Como News, the hottest temperatures will be between 2 and 6 p.m. each day. Then later this week, you can expect highs in the 60s as well as some rain. Lillian James, Northwest News Radio.
3: The Bureau of Land Management is urging the public to be aware of fire restrictions. Statewide restrictions are in effect for all BLM public lands in Oregon and Washington. and several local regions have their own restrictions in place. Kim Prill of BLM Oregon Washington Acting State Director says in a news release, every individual's choices directly impact community safety. Just one spark can start a wildfire.
4: Four fires continue to burn in Washington as two more begin to spread. Watch Duty reports the largest continues to be the Tule Fire just south of Toppenish, which has burned more than 24,000 acres. Last week, we reported on the Upriver Fire in the Spokane Valley, which is now about 85% contained. Meanwhile, two new fires were reported over the weekend. These are the Garrard Road near Coulee City and the Almada Fire near Pullman.
3: Washington school districts say rising legal costs from abuse claims are now reaching classroom budgets. Northwest News Radio's Jeff Poggiola reports.
8: The Washington School's risk management pool originally warned districts to expect an 18% rate increase. Cascadia Daily News reports that later jumped to about 45% after claim costs surged this past spring. The risk pool says the increase is tied largely to sexual abuse claims, many of which are years or even decades old. Survivors advocates say the legal changes improve access to justice and strengthen incentives for prevention. But some superintendents are now seeking state action, including broader school funding, changes to district liability law, and a state compensation fund for older claims. Jeff Poggiola, Northwest News Radio.
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4: Do you have a favorite color for M&Ms? Well, we're going to tell you why naturally flavored M&Ms won't include certain colors at first. Here's ABC's Brad Milkey.
9: It's one of the most famous candies and famous color schemes on Earth.
10: My shell is brown. It just looks like my milk chocolate is showing. Only a fool would think I'd actually show up naked.
11: So it's that kind of party.
9: You'd be forgiven for thinking these silly personified characters are flavored differently. In reality, all their candy coating is identical, but that's the thing. Ever since M&Ms were introduced in the 1940s, not much has changed. You got red and yellow, brown and green. The biggest change in their history, perhaps, was the introduction of blue in the 90s.
12: Yes, it's true. Yeah, we're totally blue. Yeah.
13: I want to be in this commercial.
9: But maybe the next biggest shift is happening right now, as Mars Incorporated tries to move away from artificial dyes in its candies. Remember, in the face of Health Secretary Robert F. Kennedy Jr.'s Make America Healthy Again campaign, candy makers like M&Ms volunteered to shift toward natural coloring. New packages of M&Ms are set to debut in August. A new report from the Wall Street Journal says generally that's been going well. Red candies will be dyed with beet powder. Yellow will be largely turmeric. But one color has proven exceptionally difficult, blue. Out of the 100 employees tasked with making these color switches, dozens are apparently working solely on the color blue. There is a natural ingredient you can use to make bright blue, spirulina, a type of blue-green algae that's considered very healthy, actually. In fact, you might find it in your local smoothie. The journal says that while spirulina-tinted M&Ms are a bit lighter in color than the traditional blue candies, they've been received well in test groups. The problem is, one, spirulina powder is quite expensive. Two, when combined with liquid to make a spray, it can get kind of gunky. Sources reportedly said it can leave behind this plaque-like coating in pipes, which means nozzles keep getting clogged. Mars has apparently had to redesign its whole manufacturing process for M&Ms to the point where when these new packages arrive on Amazon this summer, blue will not be among them. Neither, it turns out, will brown, which apparently requires a lot of blue tint to make. Who knew? The company says both colors should make it into batches in 2028, and since this was all voluntary, their artificially dyed products will still continue to be sold with all colors intact. But according to the journal, this is the sort of supply chain hiccup that can impact your entire brand. As Mars got ready to debut these colors, they were reportedly concerned that just having red, yellow, and orange would give a kind of sunset vibe, like, what, we're selling Starbursts now? Luckily, they were told, employees had figured out how to make green just in the nick of time. The road to staying relevant and profitable often involves lots of shades of gray.
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13: This is a Bloomberg Money Minute. Momentum is growing in the U.S. House and Senate to pass children's online safety legislation this summer, despite significant hurdles. A bipartisan House agreement includes a provision that would require social media platforms to set strong privacy and safety settings for minors by default. And the Senate proposal includes a duty of care provision, which would hold companies liable for recommending posts that could be harmful to kids. The White House is set to host a meeting of defense contractors this week to push for more robust munitions production as stockpiles come under strain after nearly 4 months of war with Iran. President Trump has acknowledged the meeting and says some car companies, such as General Motors, are making deals to build missiles, including the Patriot missile. The administration has accelerated efforts to boost production, with the president invoking the Defense Production Act to address the depleted U.S. defense industrial capacity and demanding that defense contractors focus on increasing weapons production. Andrew O'Day, Bloomberg Radio.
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8: Let's find out what's happening on the roadways with Andy Bass.
5: Well, Aaron, we are still dealing with a number of issues out there. The good news is they just cleared that stalled vehicle in Renton on the northbound side of 405 at Highway 900. So that you don't have to deal with, but got a 25-minute drive time still lingering in between Tukwila and Bellevue. Hopefully that will come back down to normal within the next, 20 minutes or so. We still got that earlier problem just a little bit further north of there at 70th Place. It's also still trying to be wrapped up with that earlier disabled vehicle. And at 2 from Bellevue into Linwood is still about a 28-minute drive time, so still very busy there. Southbound side of 405 had that earlier problem on the off-ramp to 8th Street. That, too, has been wrapped up, which is good news, but you're still dealing with about, let's call it a 32-minute drive time on the southbound side of 405 from Bellevue down to Tukwila. I-5 southbound had that earlier problem blocking a couple of lanes. I'm sorry, off-ramp to 72nd Street. That off-ramp remains blocked for a brush fire that EMS and Fire Rescue are trying to battle through there, so watch out. And on the northbound side in Seattle, we had that earlier problem right on the approach to Seneca Street. That accident scene is blocking off a couple of center lanes. EMS Fire Rescue are on scene. You were dealing with about a 55-minute drive time from Tacoma to Seattle with about 23 minutes worth of delays through there. And then Seattle into Everett is an additional 48 minutes of drive. 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
4: All right, this weather forecast, it's looking good if you like the heat. Let's check in with meteorologist Shannon O'Donnell of Como News.
14: Well, a huge weather pendulum shift this week. We start with the heat. Mid to upper 80s today, upper 80s to low 90s as the heat peaks on Tuesday, and a heat advisory in place through at least then. In some cases, it lasts through Wednesday. We'll slide back into the low to the mid 80s as cooler air starts to knock on the door. We'll have to let it in late in the week, and as such, we'll cool way down. Low 60s by Friday with a chance for summer rain. In the Como 4 Weather Center, I'm meteorologist Shannon O'Donnell.
4: Right now in Tacoma, it's 81 and sunny. Bremerton has 84, Bellevue with 84, and here in Seattle, sunshine and 82 degrees.
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15: As if this year's World Cup hadn't made enough history, a new record was set earlier today.
16: Here's Almada on the move for the world champions. Now Medina, pulled back here, lets it run. Messi! History in Dallas! 40 years to the day since Diego Maradona scored the hand of God. Lionel Messi scores the goal to make him the World Cup's all-time leading scorer. Wonderful moment.
15: With that goal from Fox Sports, Lionel Messi set a record with his 17th and then 18th goals. Now the most ever scored by a single player in World Cup history. Messi had a golden opportunity to break the record in the 9th minute, but went wide to the right on a penalty kick. The defending champions, Argentina, now advanced to the knockout stage with a 2-0 victory over Austria. Back here at home, the Storm will once again try to end their losing streak. Seattle is set to host the Wings tonight. The Storm lost 79-56 in their first meeting with Dallas earlier in the month. Flage Johnson scored a team-high 16 points back in that matchup. Seattle has tied a franchise record with 10 consecutive defeats, dropping its record to 3-14 so far this season. With sports, Zach Wildfang, Northwest News Radio.
3: A big tree is coming down. We'll tell you why and how many years it's spent making history.
17: It was supposed to fix a broken system.
18: Leaders pursuing corrective action after an audit found several $1 million in public funds missing from the King County Regional Homelessness Authority.
17: Now, the agency itself is fighting for survival.
19: A report says the agency burned through cash, went deep into the red, and could not reconcile millions of dollars in receivables.
17: Who is accountable? And what happens to people living on the streets?
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17: Whatever happens next happens here. 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
3: 521 here at Northwest News Radio. I'm Aaron Wright, along with Marina Rockinger.
4: A 500-foot fir tree that's between 400 and 600 years old comes down tomorrow. Northwest News Radio's Eric Heintz explains how it could end up in your house.
28: The city of Lakewood says the 100-foot tall and 80 inches wide tree is at risk of falling on neighborhood homes and public infrastructure on Lake Steilacoom Drive Southwest. It was condemned due to decay, root disease, and a significant lien. Micah Glassdetter of Ranger Tree Service was hired to cut down the tree. He tells the Tacoma News Tribune he plans to reuse the wood and turn it into live edge tables in addition to fireplace mantles and mementos he sells at his workshop. He explains there's no market for logs over a certain diameter or of a certain species. Ranger Tree Service will implement all traffic control measures like detours and on-site management. Eric Heintz, Northwest News Radio.
3: New numbers show us just how many service members and their families are struggling right now. 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
29: More than 10,000 military and veteran family members answered questions regarding finances, health care, and much more. The Military Family Advisory Network reports nearly half fall into a moderate well-being category with financial strain, frequent moves, and gaps in health care, creating a lot of added stress. Nearly one in four people seeking emergency mental health care said they could not get it. Researchers say the findings underscore a growing reality. Family well-being is not separate from military readiness. It's a key part of it. So recommendations include stabilizing healthcare access, treating spouse well-being as a national security imperative, and modernizing the change of station process with an emphasis on reducing unnecessary moves. Denise Whitaker, Northwest News Radio.
4: Spokane summers are typically hotter than those in Western Washington, with average temperatures running about 10 degrees higher in the Seattle area. Now, Spokane leaders are looking at ways to help renters stay cool during extreme heat. A proposal before the city council would require landlords to provide some form of cooling, such as air conditioning units, fans, window shades, or heat pumps by 2031. Landlords who fail to meet the requirement could face tenant remedies, including allowing renters to break their lease or receive a $500 rent credit to purchase a cooling unit.
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3: What's the latest, Andy?
5: Well, officials made some good progress on earlier problems. They cleaned up that one on I-5 northbound right on the approach to Seneca Street. You're still dealing with about a 45-minute drive time from Tacoma to Seattle and about a 40-minute drive time in between Seattle and Everett. Still got that disabled vehicle blocking the left lane of 405 northbound at 70th Place, and that accident on the on-ramp from Southeast 8th Street to the southbound side of 405. So still plenty busy. In the Northwest News Radio Traffic Center, I'm Andy Bass.
4: Thank you, Andy. And our weather forecast, plenty of sunshine for the next couple of days. High tomorrow around 86, on Wednesday close to 90. Right now in Seattle, we do have sunshine and 82 degrees.
3: We all know the importance of sunscreen, so it's important to be careful about misinformation spread by influencers on TikTok. Canadian researchers from the University of Alberta analyzed nearly 1,000 of the most viewed sunscreen videos on the platform. The videos promoting misinformation about sunscreen got more engagement on the platform, despite making up a fraction of the most popular posts on the topic.
4: So the Trump administration has established a new panel to try and resolve unidentified anomalous phenomena, otherwise known as UAPs. Harvard astrophysicist Abby Loeb will be among the board's new advisors.
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17: Seattle on the world stage. 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
34: ABC News, I'm Stephanie Officer. A state of emergency active in Los Angeles, where a warehouse fire burning since Wednesday is prompting air quality alerts. 85 million pounds of decaying food is burning. Building owners say the flames may have started while contractors were testing solar panels on the roof. City Council member Isabel Jurado today.
35: Families are still dealing with the smoke, odor, ash, closed parks and community spaces, disrupted routines, and serious concerns about what they are breathing.
34: Months of negotiations leading Congress to make progress on passing one of the most significant housing reforms in decades. Today, the Senate voted 85-5 on the 21st Century Road to Housing Act, the bill aiming to allow more housing and home ownership by loosening regulations on construction and limiting Wall Street investors from buying homes families could purchase instead. The bill now heads to the House, where it is also expected to pass with bipartisan support as early as tomorrow. This is ABC News.
33: When you need to know, Northwest News Radio. Here's Marina Rockinger and Darren Wright with a quick review of our top stories.
3: A man from Belfair, Washington is accused of helping plot an attack at the UFC championship event at the White House. He's been charged with conspiracy to commit murder.
4: Parts of Western Washington are under a heat advisory through Wednesday. Highs could reach around 90 in the South Sound.
3: Six fires continue to burn in central and eastern Washington. The largest continues to be the Tule Fire just south of Toppenish, which has burned more than 24,000 acres.
4: And a 400 to 600-year-old fir tree is being cut down in Lakewood. Officials say it's been condemned due to decay, root disease, and a significant lien.
3: It's 5:32 and time to hear some stories you haven't heard this hour. The home of the Seahawks is ranked number one in stadium experience for the World Cup. Northwest News Radio's Lillian James has the story.
0: Writers with The Atlantic ranked all 16 host stadiums that span across three countries. The criteria was match day experience, match atmosphere, transport and location, aesthetics, and suitability for soccer. Seattle's Lumen Field ranked number one, tied with Atlanta's Mercedes-Benz Stadium. The Atlantic gave our stadium a 47 out of 50 score, with its 10 out of 10s going to transport and location, aesthetics, and suitability for the sport. Meanwhile, the venue ranked the lowest is New Jersey's MetLife Stadium. Lillian James, Northwest News Radio.
4: As big a frenzy as we saw here in Seattle during the U.S. World Cup win over Australia last Friday, it will be just as crazy on Wednesday in Vancouver. That's when Canada has a chance to clinch the top spot in its group if it beats Switzerland. Or, as ticket broker Kingsley Bailey tells City News in Vancouver, when Canada beats Switzerland.
5: You want to witness history? Go to Canada, Switzerland, because you are going to see Canada qualify at the top of their group by the end of that game.
4: You will need quite a few dollars, however, to get to BC Place. StubHub's cheapest ticket today is about $400. The most expensive runs close to $6,000, but those are Canadian dollars, which are worth about 71 cents in the U.S. today, so maybe you can afford those tickets.
3: It's still a bargain compared to what we saw here last week.
4: Yeah, no kidding, right?
3: It's 534.
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3: Maybe Andy Bass can get us up there to Canada to see this game. Andy?
2: Yep, I'll fly you on my jet. We are dealing with a couple of issues out there still. 405 northbound at 70th Place. That disabled vehicle still blocking the left lane, waiting on a tow truck. 27-minute drive time still ahead of you and between Bellevue and Linwood with about 10 minutes worth of delays. Southbound side got about a 26-minute drive time from Bellevue to Tukwila. Still got that problem on the on-ramp from Southeast 8th Street to 405 southbound. Still partially blocking that on-ramp, causing more of a problem on 8th Street than it is on 405, so watch out for that. I-5 southbound got about a 50-minute drive time. Everett to Seattle got about a 46-minute drive time from Seattle to Tacoma, and about a 32-minute drive time in between Tacoma and Olympia, even though that we're getting reports of an accident off to the right shoulder in the south end. I-5 southbound at the 84th Street overpass, you're still in pretty decent shape on the southbound side now that pretty much the construction has been wrapped up through there. On the northbound side, 27-minute drive time Olympia to Tacoma, which is not half bad. And then if you continue on the northbound side, you got about let's call it a 35-minute drive time between Seattle and Everett, and about a 50-minute drive time in between Seattle as you make your way up into Everett. So watch out for that. In the Northwest News Radio Traffic Center, I'm Andy Bass.
4: Thank you, Andy. And now a look at your weather forecast. So tonight, we'll see a few clouds tonight with an overnight low of 61. For Tuesday, mostly cloudy, then gradually becoming sunny once again and warm. A high near 86. Wednesday, mostly sunny and 87. Right now in Puyallup, it's sunny and 83 degrees. Kent with sunshine and 84. Here in Seattle, sunny and 82.
3: It's 5:35. 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Once again, Amazon's annual online sale will help its major competitors. 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
10: Add up all the sales from Amazon, Walmart, and Target between Tuesday and Friday, and the number may top $26 billion, according to Adobe's retail tracking division. That's about 9% above last year's Prime Day, which was in July. While a lot of people will also go bargain hunting at the Walmart and Target sites, Amazon's expected to grab about 60% of all U.S. online spending this week. Amazon started Prime Day in 2015 to attract new Prime subscribers. Today, more than 200 million of us are Prime members, paying $139 a year for mostly free shipping, Amazon streaming service, and other benefits. 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
15: The Google search trends for the summer show people are not just adjusting to the heat, they're reinventing their style, summer sips, and even their favorite sport. As you might expect, the spectacular summer of soccer we're experiencing in Seattle with FIFA World Cup is gripping fans across the country with increased searches for how do football chants start and how do soccer fans know what to chant. But how to become a professional soccer player is the top search, how to become a blank player of all time. Summer beauty is turning brighter as well, at least based on the number of searches for blue hues of nail polish. Behind blueberry, the top summer color searches include watermelon and cherry. And back to that backyard barbecue, the top beverage searches include hochicha, horchata, chilled red wine, and Sancerre. However, the top search goes to the Hugo Spritz, which saw a 2,200% spike. Denise Whitaker, Northwest News Radio.
1: Influencers and fake bets and the makers of a transparent smartphone say you'll have to wait for a new version.
6: From ABC News Tech Trends. The new report in the Wall Street Journal finds the prediction market Polly Market is apparently paying influencers to film themselves winning staged bets. The paper identifying over 1,000 videos in which people place allegedly fake wagers and then celebrate themselves winning. Many of those videos have now been taken down. The smartphone manufacturer Nothing has announced this year we're not getting a new version of its low-cost CMF phone. The reason, according to company officials, memory prices, which are elevated due to increased demand from the artificial intelligence sector. And the co-founder of the video game company Ubisoft died in a plane crash over the weekend. Claude Guillemot was one of two people aboard the aircraft, which went down in France on Friday. He co-founded the gaming company alongside his three brothers in 1986. Ubisoft is responsible for franchises like Assassin's Creed and Just Dance. With Tech Trends, I'm Mike Dubusky, ABC News.
4: It's 5:39.
33: Seattle on the world stage. Northwest News Radio is covering the World Cup. The crowds, the commute, the celebrations, and the impact across Western Washington. Here's Jeff Podula.
8: Now that the World Cup is underway here in Seattle, how is the added traffic downtown expected to affect business? Well, certainly bars and restaurants are seeing a boost, but that's not all.
17: Yeah, I think the expectation was for downtown Seattle to shine during the World Cup. And frankly, I think you saw that even leading up to match day the last few days. If you scrolled social media and you were seeing watch parties and scenes along the waterfront and in Pioneer Square, you saw incredibly vibrant atmospheres with like packed environments. And that's, I think, what we all wanted to see these big, joyous gatherings.
8: That's James Cito, the spokesman for the Downtown Seattle Association. But heading into the World Cup, there was some concern among critics that Seattle wasn't quite ready. Still dealing with rampant homelessness, drugs, and violence, no one wanted the city to look bad when the world is watching. But Cito gives credit to City Hall for putting a nice polish on the downtown neighborhood.
17: Part of cleaning up downtown is what we do day in, day out. And, you know, our effort has always been on trying to ensure that downtown is safe, clean, welcoming environment for everybody. And so our efforts have certainly continued on that path. And I think that the downtown, and again, I'm biased, but I am here a lot. And I think it's looked fantastic. And our hope is that that aesthetic will certainly have a shelf life beyond the World Cup.
8: And as any developer will tell you, a clean, safe neighborhood will help any business thrive. And this may be the shot in the arm that downtown really needed.
17: The projections from our partners at Visit Seattle was upwards of $840 million for economic impact for the World Cup. And if you layer that estimate on top of what the cruise season is projected to bring in, which is about $1.2 billion, then you're looking at north of $2 billion for our summer tourism economic impact.
8: But none of that comes easy, or even without help.
17: There's been a ton of coordination at the city level with the local organizing committee in trying to ensure that Seattle and the downtown was putting its best foot forward, no doubt. And I think that when you go downtown and if you stroll through Pioneer Square and you're heading toward the stadium, I think you really do feel that vibrancy really taking hold. And it's great to see.
8: Covering the World Cup in Seattle, I'm Jeff Podula.
33: 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As the World Cup comes to town, Northwest News Radio covers the crowds, the commute, the celebrations, and the impact across Western Washington. 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
1: Well, drones aren't just for the sky. They're also in the water. George Waldenberger with Como News reports on NOAA's new ocean drone.
7: Want to understand atmospheric rivers better? Then get a robotic boat like this to the source. The faraway waters where the Pacific Ocean feeds moisture into the atmosphere.
9: We have a special sensor that can measure the atmospheric water vapor. This will be the first time we use that sensor to measure the atmospheric river from uncrewed surface vehicle.
7: This ocean drone now prepares for that journey, demonstrating it can take high-quality data. This summer, it'll voyage off the west U.S. coast, comparing its readings to moored buoys, then it could be ready.
9: This is for launching and retrieval. Real mission, you don't use that. You use the control in the control center.
7: The control center, where four onboard cameras display navigation obstacles, from sailboats in the bay to sea ice in the Arctic. Anywhere in the world uses CanPilot, but...
12: The vehicles will autonomously navigate between waypoints for months at a time.
7: Fully solar-powered, these SeaTrack drones aim to show they're robust enough to stay fully functional for 6 months, sometimes in waters far too dangerous for ships, where storms can completely knock out sensors on buoys that we now rely on to take measurements.
13: Because how long does it take to fix a buoy?
12: Well, that depends on when you can get the ship and the crew.

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3: Well, officials are still on scene of a couple of incidents around town. One is on 405 southbound on-ramp from Southeast 8th Street. That on-ramp remains partially blocked through there. But once you're on the southbound side of 405, still got about a 30-minute drive time in between Bellevue and Tukwila, with about 16, 17 minutes worth of delays. And on the northbound side from Bellevue and the Linwood, that's about a 25, 26-minute drive time with about 7 or 8 minutes worth of delays. I-5 southbound at 84th Street overpass, that accident remains off to the right shoulder, not really causing that much of a slowdown, maybe 2 to 3 minutes. Still dealing with about a 31-minute drive time in between Tacoma and Olympia, which is unbelievable for this time of hour, and a 27-minute drive time on the northbound side, so in really good shape on I-5 in the southbound side of the Valley Freeway. Still got that medical emergency block in the right lane at 24th Street. Still got about a 30, 35-minute drive time in between Renton and Sumner, so still very busy down there. Heading up on I-5 northbound from Tacoma to Seattle, that is about a 37-minute drive time, and then you got about a 32-minute drive time in between Seattle and Everett. On the southbound side, a little bit busier, still got about a 45, 46-minute drive time in between Everett and Seattle with about 20 minutes worth of delays, and then you got about a, let's call it a 31, 35-minute drive time in between Tacoma as you make your way down, or from Seattle down to Tacoma. In the Northwest News Radio Traffic Center, I'm Andy Bass.
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0: All right, let's get a look at your weather forecast. Couple changes this week. Here's meteorologist Shannon O'Donnell of Como News.
4: Well, hi there, everybody, and a happy Monday to you. Here comes the heat again. We have a heat advisory in place and a pair of weather-worn days as a result. By our standards, yep, a little bit on the warm to hot side with highs near 90 both today and especially on Tuesday. That infamous tough sleeping weather back as well between these hot days and the overnights in the homes that don't have AC. We'll have a nice rush of natural AC by the late part of the week as the system dives into western Washington. In the Como 4 Weather Center, I'm meteorologist Shannon O'Donnell.
0: Right now in Everett, it's pretty reasonable. Sunshine and 79 degrees. Tacoma with 81. Kent with 84. Really warm in Bellevue with 86. And here in Seattle, 82 degrees.
1: One legend continues her return to the sport of tennis. But first, a check of our local teams. Here's Northwest News Radio's Zach Wildfang.
5: The Mariners have the day off as they head to Pittsburgh to take on the Pirates tomorrow. The M's still holding a narrow lead in the AL West. The Storm will again try to end their losing streak. Seattle's set to host the Wings tonight at Climate Pledge Arena at 7 o'clock. Storm lost 79-56 in their first meeting with Dallas earlier this month. Seattle has tied a franchise record with 10 consecutive defeats, dropping its record to 3-14 this season. And in the World Cup, the tournament has been one of the highest scoring in history. The 100-goal milestone came after only 33 matches. There have been 121 goals scored from 88 different players in the first 40 games of the tournament. The average per game was 3 goals. There's only been 3 nil-nil draws so far. 8 of the goals scored in the tournament were own goals. Players from English clubs have led the way with 31 goals scored. And after much speculation, Serena Williams will return to the court in singles at Wimbledon as a wild card. The 44-year-old dabbled in doubles in 2 grass court tournaments over the last month and was already slated to play doubles with her sister Venus at the All England Club. Wimbledon starts next Monday. Williams has 23 Grand Slam singles titles, including 7 at Wimbledon. She last appeared on the court in singles in 2022 at the U.S. Open, where she ended up losing in the third round. With sports, Zach Wildfang, Northwest News Radio.
1: There's a new fast food king, and the new crown wearer might surprise you. 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
6: From ABC News, I'm Stephanie Officer. After the Treasury Department today formally announced sanctions waivers are allowing Iran to sell oil again, President Trump told reporters in the Oval Office such money will actually return to the U.S. through exports.
7: If the sanctions go out, money's going to be put into this country. All that money's coming back in the form of purchases of food, which they desperately need. They have 91 million people. They can't feed them. So the money that that we lift is going to go to our farmers.
6: Meanwhile, again, the Trump administration now formally issuing a waiver on the sale of Iranian oil. Vice President and Energy Secretary, they're downplaying its significance. But Gas Buddy head of petroleum analysis, Patrick DeHaan, tells ABC News it's a huge benefit for Iran.
8: It allows Iran to sell potentially millions of barrels of oil with net proceeds that would likely be in the ballpark of $100 to $150 million every day. Now, those export levels, that estimate of 100 to 150 million barrels a day is based on what Iran was selling into the market under sanctions in the last couple of years, whether or not they have that capacity, if there's infrastructure limitations, and maybe slightly lower. But we're talking about tens of millions of dollars.
6: The Guthrie family still searching for answers in the disappearance of their mother, Nancy. Now investigators confirm there was a second ransom note. ABC's Aaron Katursky.
9: Nearly 5 months after Nancy Guthrie was taken from her home by a masked man in the middle of the night, ABC News can disclose the contents of a second ransom note the family received in the days after she vanished. The first note demanded millions in cryptocurrency. Sources tell ABC News the second note claimed Guthrie had died shortly after she was taken and was buried in nature. Something your daughter Savannah Guthrie appeared to reference days later in an Instagram post.
10: We beg you now.
6: Tucker Carlson, a longtime staunch supporter of the GOP, says he can no longer support the party, citing the war in Iran as a major reason. You're listening to ABC News.
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0: today. Learn more about BRICS, industry leaders, and their market predictions for the future, along with what you might expect to see in terms of precious metal performance in the weeks and months ahead. Message and data rates may apply.
1: Problems with the reflecting pool in Washington, D.C. after a multi-million-dollar renovation. President Trump blaming vandalism. ABC's Elizabeth Chelsea.
2: The company that applied the coating says it identified some areas of the pool that require repairs and confirmed that it will need to be drained. That company, along with a water purification business that's owned by a longtime donor to President Trump, bypassed the traditional bidding process that's typically used to do work on national parks.
1: Legendary music producer Clive Davis has passed away.
3: A five-time Grammy winner and a member of the Rock and Roll Hall of Fame, Clive Davis is credited with discovering and guiding some of the biggest musicians ever, from Aretha Franklin to Earth, Wind & Fire to modern acts like Maroon 5 and Alicia Keys. A statement from his family says Davis shaped the soundtrack of countless lives and left an indelible mark on our culture. Mike Dubusky, ABC News.
1: Davis's family says he died peacefully in New York City today. He was 94. Millions are in the path of severe weather to start off the week. From Texas to New Jersey, regions are on high alert for massive hail, flash flooding, and damaging winds. The dangerous conditions already taking the lives of one in Kansas and two in Illinois, according to authorities. I'm Stephanie Officer, ABC News.
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5: On the plot to attack the UFC championship event at the White House has a local connection. And why we're starting the first week of summer with the heat advisory. Those stories next, but first a look at the roadways with Andy Bass.
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5: How's it looking out there, Andy?
6: Well, Aaron, we are still dealing with a few issues out there. Normal rush hour delays are still trying to wrap up. An accident partially blocking the on-ramp from Columbian Way to the northbound side of I-5. You can find EMS, Fire Rescue, and State Patrol trying to wrap up that earlier situation. Tacoma to Seattle, still dealing with about a 35-minute drive time once you're on the northbound side of I-5 through there. And then from Seattle into Everett, that's an additional 28 to 30 minutes worth of drive time. So things are definitely getting better once you get on I-5. It's just getting there through that on-ramp is a problem as of right now. Southbound I-5 Everett to Seattle, about a 40-minute drive time, 15 minutes worth of delays through there. Then about a 36-minute drive time from Seattle to Tacoma. We are still working that problem in South End I-5 southbound at 84th Street overpass. Right shoulders where you're going to find it. Still not really causing that much of a problem. You've got about a 28-minute drive time in between Tacoma and Olympia. Got that medical emergency still going on. Right lane blocked off. Southbound side of the Valley Freeway at 24th Street, but it's really not really causing that much more of a slowdown. A lot of people have made it to their destination. You got about a 5, maybe a 6-minute delay just through there, anywhere from 15th Street down to that scene, and about a 25-minute drive time overall in between Renton and Sumner. In the Northwest News Radio Traffic Center, I'm Andy Bass.
5: Thanks, Andy. We've got clouds on the way tonight. Your low's around 61 degrees. Tomorrow, mostly cloudy, then will become sunny. Highs nearing 86 degrees. Outside right now, about 83. Sunny right here in Seattle.
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5: It's 6:06. A Washington man is charged in the alleged plot to attack the White House UFC event. Northwest News Radio's Scott Carty reports.
7: Investigators filed a complaint that alleges William Faulkner of Belfair referenced a work trip on social media messages, along with efforts to obtain drone frames through 3D printing. Faulkner appeared in U.S. District Court in Tacoma this afternoon. Jeremy Harris of Como News reports Faulkner will be held in detention ahead of trial. Federal prosecutors have charged Faulkner with conspiracy to commit murder, saying he offered to procure and operate drones to attack the event. According to the filing, federal investigators identified Faulkner through Telegram, Instagram, and other online accounts. It also alleges he was trying to obtain military-grade artillery shells. Scott Carty, Northwest News Radio.
5: A heat advisory in effect for parts of Western Washington. Northwest News Radio's Lillian James brings us the details.
8: Seattle, Everett, Tacoma, and Olympia will remain under the advisory through Wednesday, as temperatures could possibly reach a high of 90 in the South Sound. The warmest weather will be

0: 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And let's find out what's happening in your forecast with meteorologist Shannon O'Donnell of Como News.
1: Well, hi there, everybody. The heat is back on. A heat advisory in place through Wednesday in many locations because daytime highs will be in the 80s to the low 90s and overnight lows in the low 60s. So that so-called tough sleeping weather back for homes without AC. We will see natural air conditioning rushing back in late in the week as an area of low pressure dives in and gives us a chance for rain, some summer rain to wrap up the week on Friday. In the Como 4 Weather Center, I'm meteorologist Shannon O'Donnell.
0: Looking outside your window right now, plenty of sunshine to go around, clear skies across the region. It's 80 in Everett, 83 down in Puyallup, 80 in Tacoma, 86 in Bellevue, that's our hot spot, 82 degrees sunny right here in Seattle. Let's head over to the sports desk. The Torrent and the Kraken prepping their rosters for an upcoming hockey season. Here's Northwest News Radio's Zach Wildfang.
2: The Seattle Torrent have signed Finnish Olympian Emma Nuutinen to a one-year contract for next year's Professional Women's Hockey League season. The 29-year-old forward is a three-time Olympian and two-time Finnish League champion who recorded 63 points in 28 games last season before adding a playoff best 25 points during her Finnish team's championship run. Seattle now has 13 players under contract as the franchise prepares for its second season. The Kraken made their first major acquisition of the offseason on Sunday. Seattle acquired forward Maki Samuskevich from the Florida Panthers in exchange for the 25th overall pick in this week's draft and a conditional 2027 second-round pick. He's most excited to bring his speed to Seattle.
3: Speed, that's the biggest one. That's my, I think, biggest strength. Speed with the puck and without it on the, in the line rush, too. I think the team's already got a ton of speed and a ton of talent, so I think adding to it will be a really good thing, and I'm definitely pumped about it.
2: Samuskevich had 12 goals and 20 assists in 77 games this past season. The Kraken still own the 7th overall pick in round one. The team also locked up one of their impending free agents, signing forward Bobby McMahon to a 6-year, $34.5 million contract over the weekend. McMahon scored 10 goals and added 4 assists in 18 games after he was acquired from the Toronto Maple Leafs ahead of the trade deadline. With sports, Zach Wildfang, Northwest News Radio.
0: Still ahead, a historic tree is coming down. Its future plans after this.
4: It's one of the most traveled bridges in the Northwest.
5: We're riding north on I-5 across the Ship Canal Bridge. All lanes are open.
4: Now the state has launched a project that will cause 2 years of gridlock.
6: It's kind of sequential work where we're first removing the driving surface and then we get in and do deck repairs.
4: Complete coverage with traffic every 10 minutes and news when it counts.
7: The State Department of Transportation wants to completely reopen the Ship Canal Bridge for FIFA World Cup traffic.
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8: 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Then at 7, the Dallas Wings soar into the Emerald City for a showdown with the Storm. But Seattle's got the home court advantage and diehard fans ready to bring the thunder. The Seattle Storm versus the Dallas Wings. 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
4: 621 here at Northwest News Radio. I'm Aaron Wright. Thanks for listening. A fir tree in Lakewood that's between 400 and 600 years old is finally meeting the axe. The 150-foot-tall, 80-inch-wide tree is at risk of falling on neighboring homes and public infrastructure on Lake Steilacoom Drive Southwest. The Tacoma News Tribune reports it was condemned due to decay, root disease, and a significant lean. Micah Glassstetter of Ranger Tree Service was called in by the city of Lakewood to chop the tree down. He plans to reuse the wood and turn it into live edge tables, in addition to fireplace mantles and other items he sells at his workshop. It'll cost taxpayers about $29,000 and result in the closure of Lake Steilacoom Drive Southwest from June 23rd through 24th to through traffic. Well, during the summer months, Spokane, on average, is about 10 degrees hotter than the Seattle area. In fact, the Lilac City gets many more 90-degree days than the Puget Sound region. Spokane City Council considering a new requirement that rental units have some cooling options. Under the proposal, landlords would have until 2031 to provide cooling units, shades, fans, or heat pumps. If a landlord doesn't comply, tenants could get out of their lease or get $500 deducted from their rent to buy a cooling unit. A new summer bus route coming to Seattle. Starting Saturday, the Golden Gardens Direct will run every half hour from Ballard's Market Street to Golden Gardens Park. Como News reports this pilot aims to improve park access, reduce traffic, and lessen parking demand. That service will run through August 30th. The Trump administration has now formally issued a waiver on the sale of Iranian oil. The vice president and energy secretary downplaying the significance. Gas Buddy's head of petroleum analysis, Patrick DeHaan, tells ABC News this is a big deal for Iran.
5: It allows Iran to sell potentially millions of barrels of oil with net proceeds that would likely be in the ballpark of $100 to $150 million every day. Now, those export levels, that estimate of 100 to 150 million barrels a day is based on what Iran was selling into the market under sanctions in the last couple of years, whether or not they have that capacity, if there's infrastructure limitations, and maybe slightly lower. But we're talking about tens of millions of dollars.
4: It's 624.
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4: And let's find out what's happening on the roadways with Andy Bass.
6: Well, Aaron, rush hour delays are still trying to wind down in most of Seattle. We are still dealing with a couple of issues out there. Let's start off with that on-ramp from Columbian Way, the West Seattle Spokane Street Bridge. That on-ramp remains partially blocked to the northbound side of I-5 due to that accident scene. It should be just about wrapped up in the final clearing stages, but it is still causing a slight delay through there. Once you're on the northbound side from Seattle up into the Everett area, you're dealing with about a 27-minute drive time, maybe 2 to 3 minutes worth of delays, and then Tacoma to Seattle is about a 31-minute drive time with no delay. Southbound I-5, you're going to find officials on the scene of that earlier problem at 84th Street. It looks like that accident scene was wrapped up. They're just writing up some paperwork off there, so watch out for that. About a 27-minute drive time in between Tacoma and Olympia, so give yourself that extra time. In the Northwest News Radio Traffic Center, I'm Andy Bass.
4: Thanks, Andy. Clouds increase. We've got a low around 61 tonight. Tomorrow, mostly cloudy, then will become sunny. 86 degrees your high. That's the beginning of our heat wave. Tomorrow night, mostly clear skies, a low around 62. Wednesday, that heat wave continues as we're sunny and our highs climb to near 87 degrees. Some spots in the South Sound will see temps in the 90s. Thursday, we're partly sunny, highs near 72 degrees. And just like that, that heat wave is over as we see a big dip in the temperatures. Could be record cool on that day on Thursday. Of course, we're going to have to check in. You know, it's going to actually have to happen for us to find out. 80 degrees and sunny right now in Everett. 80 and sunny in Tacoma. 86 in Bellevue, our hotspot. 82 sunny right here in Seattle.
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14: ABC News, I'm Stephanie Officer. President Trump presenting a softer tone when speaking about the negotiations with Iran to end the month-long conflict. He now insists the diplomacy from Vice President Vance and the U.S. negotiating team will prevent any further escalation in the Strait of Hormuz.
15: As long as they respect us, I don't want to use the word fear because that's an inappropriate word, but as long as they respect us, we're not going to have any trouble. We have total control of the Strait.
14: terrifying moments in Dixon, Illinois, after an early morning explosion forced hundreds to leave. Deputy Fire Chief Adam Arnold.
13: Crews quickly extinguished the fire. One resident of the home was found outside suffering burn injuries to his face and legs.
14: That person flown to Rockford for treatment. After firefighters investigated the area, they detected gas readings in nearby homes. The entire neighborhood of 400 residents evacuated as a precaution. This is ABC News.
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4: A man from Belfair, Washington, accused of helping plot an attack at the UFC championship event at the White House. He's been charged with conspiracy to commit murder. Parts of Western Washington under a heat advisory through Wednesday. Highs could reach 90 around the South Sound. Six fires continue to burn in central and eastern Washington. The largest continues to be the Tule Fire just south of Toppenish, which has burned more than 24,000 acres. A 400 to 600-year-old fir tree is being cut down in Lakewood. Officials say it's been condemned due to decay, root disease, and a significant lien. It's 6:32, and we turn now to some stories you haven't heard this hour. The rankings are in, and Lumen Field considered the best location for World Cup matches. Northwest News Radio's Lillian James has the details.
16: Lumen Field went head-to-head against all 16 host stadiums that span across three countries. Writers with The Athletic ranked them based on match day experience, match atmosphere, transport and location, aesthetics, and suitability for soccer. The home of the Seahawks was ranked number one, tied with Atlanta's Mercedes-Benz Stadium. Governor Ferguson took to social media over the weekend to celebrate the accomplishment, saying in part, quote, "It's soccer, so we'll live with a tie with our friends at Atlanta, though we beat them on transit and location," end quote. Lumen Field's score is 47 out of 50, with its 10 out of 10 scores going to transport and location, aesthetics, and suitability for soccer. Lillian James, Northwest News Radio.
4: A beautiful venue. We saw those wonderful pictures from the USA-Australia match last Friday, and it was a great day in Seattle when the U.S. clinched the World Cup group with a win over Australia. Our friends to the north are looking to do the same on Wednesday. Canada takes on Switzerland. Ticket broker Kingsley Bailey tells City News Vancouver the excitement over that game started mushrooming during Canada's last game, that 6-0 win over Qatar.
17: Halfway through the match, at hydration time, the ticket prices just went up 25% right off the bat.
4: Wowza, that is World Cup fever. Ticket prices on resale sites as low as $400 Canadian. The top tickets on StubHub are going for nearly $6,000 a piece, but compared to what we saw here in Seattle last week, that is a bargain. It's 6:34.
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4: And let's find out what's happening out there with your commute with Andy Bass.
6: Well, things are definitely settling down very nicely. We are still monitoring some troubled spots and a couple of accidents still trying to be wrapped up. One is on the on-ramp from the West Seattle Spokane Street Bridge, Columbian Way, to the northbound side of I-5. That accident's still partially blocking that on-ramp, so work your way around that. But once you get on the northbound side of I-5 from Seattle into Everett, you're dealing with about a 26-minute drive time through there, so it's really not causing that much of a slowdown. Still got that problem in the south end off to the right shoulder of I-5 southbound at 84th Street overpass. Like I said, that accident scene's pretty much clear. They're just writing paperwork off to the side through there. And the southbound side of the Valley Freeway at 24th Street, because got medical emergency going on in their right lane blocked off, but everybody has pretty much made it to their destination, and it's about a 21-minute drive time in between Renton and Sumner. So things have definitely gotten back to normal. I-5 southbound Everett to Seattle, it's about a 36-minute drive time. That's still pretty much the heaviest I can find, and most of that is just south of 522 Lake City Way as you make your way to about Albro Place. So watch out for that. US 2 is still pretty busy anywhere from Roosevelt Road as you make your way out to Monroe, maybe even a little bit behind that. So watch out for that. We are working a crash just a little bit south of there on 203rd Street right at Skycomish River Bridge. It is causing some minor slowdowns. In the Northwest News Radio Traffic Center, I'm Andy Bass.
4: Thanks, Andy. We've got clouds on the way tonight. Lows reaching 61 degrees. Tomorrow, we're mostly cloudy, then become sunny, and our highs reach near 86 degrees. That's the beginning of our heat wave. I don't know if if we're calling today the beginning or tomorrow, but it's going to be hot tomorrow. Mostly clear skies tomorrow night, though. Lows around 62. Wednesday, sunny and 87. That's the peak, but that's okay because by Thursday, we're only going to reach 72 degrees for a high. So it's a heat wave, but a short one. 80 degrees and sunny right now in Everett, 80 in Tacoma, 86 in Bellevue, our hotspot, 82 sunny right here in Seattle. It's 6:36. Amazon predicting another record for its 12th annual Prime Day tomorrow. We get more with Northwest News Radio's Rich Johnson.
18: According to Adobe's retail tracking numbers, we'll spend more than $26 billion during Amazon's four-day sale. That's about 9% more than last year, but all that money is not going to just Amazon. Walmart and Target are holding their own sales, but the rising spending tide will lift all the boats. A survey from the digital marketing company Trinity finds that nearly 60% of Amazon Prime Day shoppers will also browse the Walmart site, and 35% will surf over to Target.com. Rich Johnson, Northwest News Radio.
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19: Americans are rewriting the summer playbook, according to analysts at Google, especially when it comes to the backyard barbecue. Instead of searching for conventional burger recipes, this year, searches for spam hot dogs are higher than ever. And forget pairing a beer with that. Horchata and hochicha are now taking over the top searches with about 55% for hochicha. Searches for chilled red wine and Sancerre also on the rise, but it's the Hugo Spritz that combines Prosecco, elderflower liqueur, club soda, and fresh mint and lime that's really taking over with a 2,200% rise in searches for that recipe. But according to Google, people here in the Pacific Northwest search for a very different spritz recipe, one that includes botanical gins, hopped aperitifs, and fresh berries. Denise Whitaker, Northwest News Radio.
4: Lace up those shoes and put one foot in front of the other. ABC's Jacqueline Lee stressing the importance of walking.
20: According to the American Heart Association, too much time parked on your seat is linked to a higher risk of heart disease, stroke, and even poor mental health. Getting more active doesn't have to be complicated. 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Think a few laps around the neighborhood after dinner, some extra flights of stairs, or even a quick stretch break during the day. Get up, move a little, and your heart and brain will reap the rewards. With this Medical Minute, I'm Jacqueline Lee.
4: It's 6:39.
21: It's time for Northwest 250, celebrating local history as America marks its 250th. Here's Felix Bunnell.
22: Washington became the 42nd state in November 1889. It was just a few months later that a young real estate man named Charles T. Conover had a brainstorm that still echoes to this day. Conover and his business partner printed 50,000 copies of a brochure promoting the state and the Seattle area and the lush green setting. Historian Frederick Grant wrote the booklet, but Conover came up with the catchy title, Washington, the Evergreen State, and Seattle, its Metropolis. The clever nickname caught on immediately, and for more than 130 years, it's never really gone out of style. It's also never been formally adopted by the state legislature. So, technically, Washington is the unofficially evergreen state. That's today's Northwest 250. I'm Felix Bunnell.
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4: President Trump has a lot on his plate right now, and one issue that seems to keep popping up, the paint peeling off the Lincoln Memorial reflecting pool. Just this weekend, people were arrested, accused of vandalizing the pool. ABC News investigative reporter Peter Haralambu is joining me now. Peter, people ended up in handcuffs over the reflecting pool. What's going on?
23: That's right. At least five people arrested since this project has really gone awry. 2 weeks after completing this $16 million renovation, Trump says they're now going to partially drain the pool for repairs. that we understand that five people were arrested. Five people also were given citations. We spoke with at least one of those people, former Olympic canoeist David Hearn. He says he just touched a loose piece of the reflecting pool coating that had peeled off. He didn't rip or tear or break, destroy or harm it in any way, but he says he was arrested, handcuffed at the scene. He claims he wasn't even read his rights for allegedly destroying government property.
4: So, Peter, I know you're not a pool guy, but does anybody know why this thing is falling apart?
23: It seems like there's a lot of pool experts coming out of the woodwork at this point to offer their view of this, but there are a few possible things. One is that, you know, at the end of the day, this is a coating that made the reflecting pool even hotter than it was already was. And it's created an environment more conducive to growing algae. The Atlantic magazine also did testing of the water itself. They found that the pouring of hydrogen peroxide, that was a treatment they did last week, into the reflecting pool killed off one kind of algae and allowed another one to flourish, even harder to eradicate kind of algae. And then in terms of the coating, it remains to be seen what caused that, though the company behind it said in a statement that they've identified the issue. They say it's not a widespread issue for the entire reflecting pool and that they're going to be able to repair it once the water is removed from the pool itself.
4: There's a lot going on in the world right now. We've got the Iran deal is finally coming together. The World Cup right here all across North America. Why does this seem to capture so much attention of the public and also of the president?
23: Yeah, it's a great question because this is just really a remarkable amount of public attention to the reflecting pool. It's become even more of a tourist attraction in D.C. And the president has, in a way, really focused his time and energy on this and other D.C. beautification projects. It's been a personal project for him, along with his ballroom, his arch, redoing a number of parks in the area. But this one in particular, you know, seeing how spectacularly they have been issues here has really amused people online, politicians, public figures, who in some ways have viewed this as representative of a broader way the Trump administration has viewed decision making, basically pointing to this, how they decided to do this in a rushed manner, how there was allegedly favoritism in the selection process for the contracts. Both of these were no-bid contracts, one of them given to a Trump donor, and how it has failed so spectacularly with this peeling, with this algae outburst, and how there's now allegations of conspiracies, of vandals targeting the reflecting pool, though we've seen no evidence of it.
4: That's ABC's Peter Haralambos joining us on Northwest News Radio.
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0: This is a Bloomberg Money Minute. Momentum is growing in the U.S. House and Senate to pass children's online safety legislation this summer, despite significant hurdles. A bipartisan House agreement includes a provision that would require social media platforms to set strong privacy and safety settings for minors by default. And the Senate proposal includes a duty of care provision, which would hold companies liable for recommending posts that could be harmful to kids. The White House is set to host a meeting of defense contractors this week to push for more robust munitions production as stockpiles come under strain after nearly 4 months of war with Iran. President Trump has acknowledged the meeting and says some car companies, such as General Motors, are making deals to build missiles, including the Patriot missile. The administration has accelerated efforts to boost production, with the president invoking the Defense Production Act to address the depleted U.S. defense industrial capacity and demanding that defense contractors focus on increasing weapons production. Andrew O'Day, Bloomberg Radio.
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4: Well, let's find out what's happening out there on the roadways with Andy Bass.
6: Well, things are definitely coming to an end very nicely in the way of rush hour delays. We're still monitoring a couple of, you know, a couple of areas that are still slow downs, like the 405 southbound side from Bellevue down to Tukwila. Still a little sluggish right around the 90 bridge as you make your way down to the Renton S curve. And is about a 5 to 7 minute delay in an overall drive time in between Bellevue and Tukwila. It's still about a 20, maybe even a 25 minute drive time through there. So careful. Southbound side of the Valley Freeway, 24th Street right lane remains blocked off with that medical emergency. obviously going through there and not causing that much of a delay. So at least it gives them room to work on whatever they're still working on out there. So watch out for that if you're still on the southbound side of the Valley Freeway, but you're almost back to running posted speeds through there. And then I-5 southbound at 84th Street overpass, that right shoulder remains kind of blocked off with that earlier problem. It is, and like I said, just about gone. They're just writing up some paperwork through there. I-5 southbound, you're still going to tap those brakes just south of 522 Lake City Way. Ride those all the way down to about Albro Place through this downtown Seattle area. It is about a 5, maybe even a 10-minute delay still lingering through there. But you are back to normal for the most part. Everett down into Seattle, it's still about a 35-minute drive time, but things are, like I said, settling down. And US 2 is still a little sluggish anywhere between 522 Lake City Way out to about Freelands Boulevard. 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
4: 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Let's find out what's happening in your forecast with meteorologist Shannon O'Donnell of Como News.
5: Well, a huge weather pendulum shift this week. We start with the heat. Mid to upper 80s today, upper 80s to low 90s as the heat peaks on Tuesday, and a heat advisory in place through at least then. In some cases, it lasts through Wednesday. We'll slide back into the low to the mid 80s as cooler air starts to knock on the door. We'll have to let it in late in the week, and as such, we'll cool way down. Low 60s by Friday with a chance for summer rain. In the Como 4 Weather Center, I'm meteorologist Shannon O'Donnell.
4: Outside right now, 80 and sunny in Everett, 84 in Olympia, 83 in Olympia, 81 in Tacoma, 86 in Bellevue. That's as hot as you'll find it right now. 81 sunny right here in Seattle. Well, the World Cup continues to make headlines. 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
7: As if this year's World Cup hadn't made enough history, a new record was set earlier today.
8: Here's Almada on the move for the world champions. Now Medina, pulled back here, lets it run. Messi! History in Dallas! 40 years to the day since Diego Maradona scored the hand of God. Lionel Messi scores the goal to make him the World Cup's all-time leading scorer. Wonderful moment.
7: With that goal from Fox Sports, Lionel Messi set a record with his 17th and then 18th goals. Now the most ever scored by a single player in World Cup history. Messi had a golden opportunity to break the record in the 9th minute, but went wide to the right on a penalty kick. The defending champions, Argentina, now advanced to the knockout stage with a 2-0 victory over Austria. Back here at home, the Storm will once again try to end their losing streak. Seattle's set to host the Wings tonight. The Storm lost 79-56 in their first meeting with Dallas earlier in the month. Flaje Johnson scored a team-high 16 points back in that matchup. Seattle has tied a franchise record with 10 consecutive defeats, dropping its record to 3-14 so far this season. With sports, Zach Weilfang, Northwest News Radio.
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9: As Americans get ready for summer, the price of everything keeps going up.
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9: The issue is oil.
25: It's the sky-high price of energy that's driving inflation both at the consumer and the producer level.
9: And the war in Iran could send prices even higher.
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9: Whatever happens next happens here. 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
4: 6:51 here at Northwest News Radio. I'm Aaron Wright. Thanks for listening. Legendary music producer Clive Davis has passed away. Here's ABC's Mike Dubusky.
28: Clive Davis died from an age-related illness, according to a statement from his family. Seen as one of the most influential music producers in history, Davis got his start in the industry as a lawyer at Columbia Records. Eventually coming to shepherd the careers of music greats like Whitney Houston, Bruce Springsteen, and Simon & Garfunkel.
29: And here's to you, Mrs. Robinson.
28: Clive Davis was 94. Mike Dubusky, ABC News.
4: Brain blood tests will soon be coming to help diagnose Alzheimer's disease. The Food and Drug Administration recently gave the green light for the marketing of the first in vitro diagnostic device that tests blood for plaque linked to Alzheimer's disease in adult patients. Neurologist Dr. Richard Isaacson at New York Presbyterian Weill Cornell Medical Center says this will revolutionize the way Alzheimer's disease is diagnosed and will work similarly to how cholesterol tests are done routinely. It's 6:53.
7: It's time to find out what's on the screen. I'm Zach Wildfang. Disney and Pixar's Toy Story 5 has delivered the biggest box office opening of 2026, earning an estimated $160 million domestically and shattering the franchise's previous opening weekend record. The film's debut surpassed Toy Story 4 and ranks amongst the strongest animated openings ever. Timothy Chalamet and Selena Gomez are headed to outer space together in their new animated film, Not Alone. The Illumination movie will feature Gomez as an astrobotanist, developing a plant-powered rocket, and Chalamet as the introverted rocket mechanic who gets caught up in an adventure involving runaway aliens. The film marks Chalamet's first voice acting role and is set to hit theaters next April. Deadline reports that Pippi Longstocking is making a return to television with a new animated series. The 52-episode series will offer a modern take on the beloved character, with production set to begin later this year. That's what's on the screen on Northwest News Radio.
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4: Let's get one more check of your commute with Andy Bass.
6: Well, you're still going to find officials on the scene of a couple of problems around town. I-5 northbound from Seattle Spokane Street Bridge to the northbound side of I-5. You're going to find that officials still trying to wrap up that earlier problem. And then just a little bit to the east of there, we got an accident on McKellen Street, just in between Harris and 25th. That's got McClellan completely shut down through there as officials trying to clean up that earlier problem. So watch out for that one. You will be rerouted in that area. I-405 south. Bound from Bellevue down to Tukwila, still a little heavy south of the 90 bridge as you make your way down to the Renton S-curve. That's still about a 10, maybe even a 12-minute delay through there, and an overall drive time of about 20, 23 minutes in there. Northbound, you're definitely back to normal. Tukwila to Bellevue, Bellevue to Linwood, no reported problems. Still got that problem on 203, Highway 203, right at the Skycomish River Bridge, slowing things down. In the Northwest News Radio Traffic Center, I'm Andy Bass.
4: Thanks, Andy. Clouds rolling in tonight will be around 61 degrees. Tomorrow, mostly cloudy, then will become sunny. Our highs reaching about 86. Tuesday night, tomorrow night, clear skies and a low of 62. Wednesday, that's the end of our heat wave, 87 degrees for a high. Thursday, 72 for a high. Heat wave over.
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40: From ABC News, I'm Stephanie Officer. For nearly a week, aware
0: house in the Boyle Heights neighborhood of Los Angeles has been burning. ABC's Melissa Adan.
2: So many of these firefighters are tackling these flames. It has been burning since last Wednesday. We're talking about a massive complex, about 500,000 square feet with solar panels on top of the roof. Now, the company believes the fire started while contractors were actually on top testing those solar panels. Well, inside, 85 million pounds of decaying food is burning. Neighbors here told to shelter in place. Now, there is a state of emergency that has been issued to help this fire response, but crews here say that the air is now toxic.
0: Becoming a U.S. citizen could get more expensive. ABC's Luke Barr on what applicants can expect.
3: A new proposed rule by the Trump administration might make it more costly to become a U.S. citizen. The administration is proposing to raise the fee to file a citizenship form from $760 to $1,330, an increase of 75%. The current fees, they say, don't cover the cost of the application process.
0: Now, the increase is not immediate. A public comment period comes first. Reconsideration fees are also going up from $830 to nearly $1,500. Legendary music mogul Clive Davis has died. Known as the man with the golden ears, he not only signed or guided the careers of artists ranging from Bruce Springsteen to Whitney Houston and Alicia Keys. Also, he revived the careers of Aretha Franklin, Santana, and more. Davis told ABC News in 2013 that in his experience, every artist, even those who are seen to be above such things, wants a hit.
4: I've never met anyone who puts their heart and soul into their music and does not want a wide audience for that, so that it's a myth. It doesn't make them materialistic. It doesn't make them greedy. And there's nothing wrong about it. There's no question. It makes you feel good.
0: Davis was 94. You're listening to ABC News.
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6: 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Learn more about BRICS, industry leaders, and their market predictions for the future, along with what you might expect to see in terms of precious metal performance in the weeks and months ahead. Message and data rates may apply.
0: 400 people were evacuated from a Dixon, Illinois neighborhood this morning after an explosion leveled a home. Dixon's deputy fire chief Adam Arnold said firefighters found the home fully engulfed with someone in need of help.
7: Crews quickly extinguished the fire. One resident of the home was found outside suffering burn injuries to his face and legs.
0: That person flown to Rockford for treatment. Firefighters at the scene detected gas readings in nearby homes. Alan Greenspan, an authoritative voice at the head of the Federal Reserve for nearly two decades, died at 100.
8: Appointed by Ronald Reagan, Alan Greenspan knew the global economy was changing, as he once told Congress.
9: It's becoming increasingly conceptual and less physical, more services and less physical goods.
8: Greenspan oversaw a period of unprecedented prosperity through the 1990s, but his policies were later blamed for contributing to the housing crisis and global recession of 2008. Brian Clark, ABC News.
0: Greenspan's wife, NBC reporter Andrea Mitchell, said he died of complications from Parkinson's. Strong bipartisan support for housing reform on Capitol Hill today. In an 85-5 vote, the Senate passed a bill loosening regulations on home construction and limiting investors from buying homes that could go to families. The bill now heads to the House, where it's expected to pass. The polls show housing costs are a key issue ahead of the midterms. Stephanie Officers, ABC News.
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10: The plot to attack the UFC championship event at the White House now has a local connection. Northwest News Radio's Scott Cardi has more.
11: Federal prosecutors have charged a man from Belfair, Washington with conspiracy to commit murder. William Faulkner appeared in U.S. District Court in Tacoma. The complaint filed says 21-year-old Faulkner offered to procure and operate drones that could be used in the attack they say was planned for June 14th. Through encrypted messaging, they allege Faulkner discussed everything from explosives to logistics in online chat groups. According to the filing, federal investigators identified Faulkner through Telegram, Instagram, and other online accounts. It also alleges he was trying to obtain military-grade artillery shells. Jeremy Harris of Como News was in the courtroom. He reports Faulkner will be held in detention ahead of trial.
10: Washington school districts say rising legal costs from abuse claims are now reaching classroom budgets. Northwest News Radio's Jeff Pogula reports.
1: The Washington School's risk management pool originally warned districts to expect an 18% rate increase. Cascadia Daily News reports that later jumped to about 45% after claim costs surged this past spring. The risk pool says the increase is tied largely to sexual abuse claims, many of which are years or even decades old. Survivors advocates say the legal changes improve access to justice and strengthen incentives for prevention. But some superintendents are now seeking state action, including broader school funding, changes to district liability law, and a state compensation fund for older claims.
10: Parts of western Washington remain under a heat advisory through Wednesday night. On Tuesday, we'll see cloudy skies with highs in the mid-80s and lows around 60. 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
26: Happen. But, as you said, like AI sort of feels like the most important thing than anything else. But that's a very conventional wisdom thing. It's not always conventional wisdom. And I have a DM. I know you're not supposed to share DMs from public, but I have a DM.
2: You've got the receipts.
26: I have the receipts. August 2nd, 2016, and I DM'd a colleague. I said, did you leave Bloomberg? He says, yes, I'll be announcing publicly in a bit. Take a couple of months to study AI properly, then leaving journalism to do something else, still connected to AI. Being our Google reporter was a great gig.
2: Something still connected to AI is an understatement.
26: And then the final, August 2nd, 2016. But AI is more important than anything else, so I felt best to sort of optimize for that above all else. And then I just said, well, good luck.
2: This is someone who truly learned from their sources, unlike us who remain in the podcasting industry.
26: Right. So anyway, that person who at the end was a former Bloomberg reporter, Jack Clark, who is one of our guests today. He is the head of public benefit and co-founder of Anthropic 10 years later. And also Peter McCrory, head of economics at Anthropic. So two perfect guests to talk about all the things in AI these days. So Peter and Jack, thank you so much for coming on the podcast.
27: Great to be back. I'm glad I optimized my life.
26: Yeah, well done. One of the calls of the century. So why don't I actually start with that? Like, it's easy to say in 2026 that AI will be a big deal. You called your shot. You got it right. 2016, what did you see in August 2016 or presumably before? They're like, oh, you know what? This is the biggest story of our lives.
27: So for 2 years when I was reporting at Bloomberg, I wasted a lot of Mr. Bloomberg's printer ink by printing out archive papers about AI research. And what I started to do, a very Bloombergian thing, is I started to make graphs charting AI progress over time, measurements of things like computer vision, measurements of things like the skill with which AI agents were able to compete and play Atari games. And what I saw in these graphs was the beginning of an exponential, and it was everywhere. Mm-hmm. Like if you looked at vision or sound or video or game playing, you saw the same trend. And it became obvious to me that this was a general purpose technology that was right at the start. My one bone that I have to pick with Bloomberg, which I'm going to use my privilege to mention on air, I never got us to write a story saying NVIDIA was being used in every single AI research paper. And I pitched it and I failed to get it across the line before I left.
3: Oh man. I can just imagine you reading all these academic papers. Yeah. And meanwhile, the editor is like, we need the BFW for this.
27: It's not AMD. It's NVIDIA. Like, this seems important.
3: Okay. And Peter, I'm very interested in, you know, Anthropic. It's a company trying to make money, and yet it has this economics lab.
4: Yeah.
3: What's the idea behind having an economics research body within a company that's developing this technology?
5: So, I mean, I was late to the game in joining Anthropic. I joined just a year ago, but I had...
4: A year ago, people... Well, whatever. We all know about how much the stock is priced in a year, but you're not...
5: I think what was very evident, so I'm an applied macroeconomist by training and have tried to understand various types of shocks throughout the economy. Part of what drew me to Anthropic was it was evident to me last year that they cared very deeply about not just advancing the technology, but making sense of how it is set to reshape the labor market, its impact on productivity, on growth, and be willing to put evidence, data, and research out into the world that would be broadly beneficial and useful to society. And I thought, I want to be a part of building that economic research program and do what I can to provide tentative answers to the most pressing questions. We might not always get it right, but ideally we're helping society make sense of the change.
4: The capabilities of the models on all kinds of things are extraordinary. I mean, just mind-blowing. Every coding, copyright, all kinds of things. Actually, why in June 2026 does life still feel maybe as normal as it does from an economic perspective?
5: This is a great question and one that I've been wrestling with. I think there are a number of reasons why you might think that the impact has not yet materialized. One, the technology can advance, but it also then needs to diffuse throughout the economy.
4: Yeah.
5: And there can be bottlenecks from moving from capabilities to actual deployment. We see that with our enterprise customers. So if you want to automate biological research or some other very complicated financial modeling task, you need a lot of contextual information available to the model.
4: Yeah.
5: If you don't have that contextual information, the capabilities alone won't necessarily drive the impact. It also takes time for people to just start using the tools. And so we're still in the somewhat of the early stages there. Two places that I would be looking to see an impact. One is in terms of productivity growth. We've done some research that points in the direction that this should be large and consequential. Labor productivity growth has been strong throughout the pandemic and has been sustained so far.
4: Like modestly so. We're not talking about like a, you know, revolutionary.
5: It's not. But you know, to get on an inflection, you need to at least move a little bit. I think maybe you're seeing some signs there. On the labor market, though, the labor market is in a reasonably healthy spot. And I think it might be because it's primarily at so far a labor augmenting skill bias technology, not yet the full sort of general purpose substitute for all of cognitive labor, although perhaps that's the trajectory that we're on.
27: You know, for the size of AI and its capabilities, I was talking to Peter about this, and he did point out the economy, very big.
4: So it still takes
27: a lot to move it.
4: Yeah.
27: I do think strange things are starting to happen, at least inside the company. We published research from the Anthropic Institute recently on this topic called recursive self-improvement, where it was inspired by me going on paternity leave in November of last year and coming back in February, and the entire company felt and worked differently. And I assumed it was because models had got better. And when we looked at the data, what you saw was in 2026, engineers at Anthropic are writing about 8 times the amount of code than they did in 2021 through to 2024. And the line started last year with things like Opus 4.5 and Opus 4.6. Then it really got going this year. And I have colleagues now who don't program at all anymore. They just instruct many, many Claude code agents to run around and do their work for them. I can't reconcile that with the world staying normal for long. But it's going to take a while for that to diffuse into the world and change it.
3: Yeah. And we'll talk more about recursive self-improvement. So this is when models basically improve on themselves, yes. Right? So in terms of the awkwardness of the current moment or the weirdness of the current moment, you've talked about basically living through the singularity mm-hmm. and how strange it is. And you've also described yourself as a techno-pessimist before. How do you square that with working at Anthropic, which is making some of these weird and potentially dangerous things actually happen?
27: So by technological pessimist, I mean, I thought the technology would keep getting better, but I didn't think it would get better in the like maximalist sense that some of my colleagues did. I didn't think that we would have, say, functionally automated all of coding right now. I find that actually like quite surprising. But basically over the last few years, and I worked at OpenAI before Anthropic, I was just hit repeatedly over the head with what computer scientist Richard Sutton calls the bitter lesson. And the bitter lesson is this concept that the more compute and resources we dump into these relatively generic neural networks, the smarter they get and the more emergent properties they have. And your specialized system or your ability

0: And so this would imply to me, like, have significant implications for the labor market.
1: Yeah, I tend to think about this in sort of three aspects of what composes a job. One is you need to decide what to do and direct and delegate. You need to then do the actual implementation of the work, and then you need to sort of evaluate, or at least set up systems that can evaluate. At least from my perspective as an economist, this bitter lesson is materializing in terms of very rapid advances in the implementation work of what an economist does. Downloading data, running regressions, building models, solving them using sort of contemporary solution techniques, numerical methods. I definitely felt that personally with Opus 4.5, where I was, for the first time, able to just delegate a very complex task. I had this very specific research question, trying to understand the cyclicality of hiring across different occupations and how that relates to occupational exposure. That's a mouthful. I gave that task to Claude, and Claude was able to just iterate on it, and I could redirect Claude in the same way that you might redirect a grad student. And the big question that I have in mind is, you know, at what point do the boundaries at the direction setting stage, the research taste, you might call it, and will the models become sufficiently reliable?
0: If I could just get in here, you know, I just read the recent biography of the DeepMind founder.
2: This is the Sebastian Mallet.
0: Like, is there going to be a point where it's like, okay, you have some intuitions, right, about like what good economics research is. And often our intuitions are formed because we tell stories and stuff like that. But is there going to be a point where you think like your intuitions will be unhelpful? And that, because that's sort of what I took away from the Go experience, that the model got better once they stripped it of the human games and the human bias, and that actually like the human intuition that sort of helps us understand, oh, labor market rising creates inflationary pressure. These stories that are very sort of intuitable end up impairing the model. Do you see that happening in, say, economics, where it's like some of these stories that we tell forever, they're not actually very helpful for an optimal economy understanding model?
3: I think this is the big wild card in future AI progress. If AI progress continues today, we are likely to get technology that will be able to do basically everything, but we will need people who have good instincts, good intuitions, and good ideas to basically set the direction. And we see this today in a lot of our own research, where you need, say, an AI safety researcher to give 9 Claude agents for different research areas to go and pursue, and then it's very effective. If that researcher doesn't give them the research directions, they pursue relatively formulaic research directions, and you have entropy collapse. You end up with just like boring research that doesn't move the ball forward. At what point will AI systems generate like heterodox insights and genuine creativity? We can't really measure for that today, but what we have are the symptoms of it starting in experts like Peter, experts like colleagues in the fields of biology or mathematics or physics outside of Anthropic are all starting to be accelerated by AI. You know, Terry Tao, probably one of the most famous living mathematicians, co-creates math now with AI systems.
2: Stay tuned for more of our interview with Jack Clark, the co-founder and head of public benefit at Anthropic, as well as Peter McCrory, who leads the economic research team at Anthropic. We're talking about AI research at the frontier. To hear the full conversation, subscribe to Odd Lots wherever you get your podcasts. I'm Tracy Alloway.
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13: This is Odd Loth on Bloomberg Radio. I'm Joe Weisenthal.
14: And I'm Tracy Holloway.
13: Today's episode is looking at what it takes to safely build strong AI. We are speaking with Jack Clark, head of public benefit and co-founder of Anthropic, and Peter McCrory, head of economics at Anthropic.
14: Related to this, you know, Jack, when you describe coming back from paternity leave and seeing how much things had changed at Anthropic, I know we're not officially at recursive self-improvement point, but it sounds like we're semi there.
15: Yeah,
14: so my question is, like, I get that at the moment you have engineers who are reviewing all the code that the AI is producing and they're thinking about it and managing it in some way. But you can easily imagine a future where just the sheer quantity of code overwhelms human expertise. Maybe the quality starts outstripping what human engineers are capable of understanding. How do you manage that?
15: Yeah. So there's two ways of thinking about recursive self-improvement. One is, what happens when AI organizations start to see a compounding return from their AI systems? Basically, their own production function improves because of the tools they've built. That's clearly happening now. And then the second is, what happens if an AI system can just build itself entirely autonomously given compute, which hasn't happened.
16: Yeah.
15: What I see inside Anthropic is, I think, what we'll see in the broader economy, which is we are figuring out how to verify and validate and basically price the risk of an expanding cloud of automated systems, which we're sitting on top of. So now we produce way more code. Well, we broke our continuous integration system for integrating code into the code base because we started pushing 8 times more code through it than before. Wow. So all of our human engineers worked on unbreaking CI. And so I think that in
13: CI,
15: continuous integration.
13: Thank you.
15: You don't need to know what it is. It's just a thing that helps you push the code into the
14: code. We like to know stuff on this show. We like to learn.
15: But there's a lesson in that, right? We are going to speed up things in the economy. We're going to speed up the way that we produce stuff. And then we're going to find, you know, the weak links or the hot paths that break. And we as people are going to move to sorting those out. And then the cycle starts again. And we're kind of sitting on this expanding cloud of automated actions.
13: Since we're talking about feeling like we're staring at the horizon of extremely strong AI, or maybe we'll get there, or maybe the AI builds itself, might be a good time to ask a fable question or mythos question. At this point, we're recording this June 7th. We don't know when it's going to be available for Americans, let alone the rest of the world. Does Anthropic have a clear idea of what the administration's security concerns are and what it will take to resolve them?
15: Well, obviously, live discussion. I can't get into too many specifics. We're in daily discussions with the government about this. The broad thing I'd say is, for many years, we've anticipated a point where AI systems would have national security properties. These national security properties are intertwined with their economically valuable properties. How you manage that as a policy question is basically novel territory. Typically, these things are decoupled. You're like, hey, I built a jet engine over here, which can go into civilian aircraft, and I built a missile over here, and you treat them differently. It's odd if you smush these things together. Where we'll get to, I'm confident, is what's a system for assessing the properties of AI systems, including national security components, and then what is a system for either squelching the national security capabilities from coming to general proliferation like bioweapons or cyber weapons? And are there ways to do things like know your customer or deployments where you let large firms like, say, drug developers access the most powerful bio models without accidentally proliferating risks? That's the shape of, I think, where we'll end up. And what we're doing right now, we and other companies and the administration are basically tackling this problem in real time. It's initially going to be messy, but we're going to end up with a system on the other side.
13: Well, let me just ask you, you know, this specific incident aside, and there are probably more in the future because everyone's just figuring this out. When I look at the AI landscape, I sort of think of OpenAI as being part of the all-in podcast, A16Z, David Sachs, White House thing. And I know from my friends in the media, many of whom are liberal Democrats, that I sort of feel like Anthropic is the more like lib-coded of the major models. Do you feel there's any either politics or partisan politics going on as part of Anthropic being harassed or singled out now multiple times?
15: Anthropic's philosophy and what I do, and I lead something called the Anthropic Institute, which helps us produce better data for the world around things like recursive self-improvement, the economics work, cyber risks, is we tell the whole story about what's going on. Typically, I think the technology industry has told only optimistic stories about what it's building. And what we saw with social media is that does not work. Actually, eventually, when you're doing something that changes the entire world, which AI is certainly doing and social media certainly did, it's not going to be a wholly optimistic story. There will be negatives as well. We've always sought to just tell the truth about what we see in front of us. And I think sometimes that can differentiate us a bit to others. But the important thing is we tell the truth and things end up coming
13: true. So you don't think that there's like a partisan element here where you guys aren't on the team or didn't contribute enough to the ballroom or whatever?
15: I can't really speak to that. I'm not those people. I'm Anthropic. What I can say is the AI systems create their own evidence. Years ago, it seemed very odd to speculate about the cyber properties of AI systems. Well, they've arrived and now we're working on them. Years ago, it was odd to speculate about the bioweapon properties of AI systems. Well, recently, Sam Altman, Demis Hassabis, and Dario Amodei of OpenAI, Anthropic, and DeepMind all signed a letter saying we need to do better screening of gene synthesis to prevent AI-manufactured bioweapons. The truth wins out.
13: Okay.
14: I want to go back to something you said. You mentioned potential KYC requirements. And when I hear KYC, I think about the finance industry, and I think about systemically important institutions and the stress tests and the framework around that. Is that the right analogy to use for, I guess, ideal AI regulation in your mind rather than, I guess, just simple export controls? Should we be heading towards something that looks a little bit more like what we do for the banking system?
15: We need something that's more subtle and more technocratic from what we have today. I don't know if it'll be exactly like the banking system. It'll probably take some ideas from that. It'll take some ideas from what the US government and others are doing today with just testing AI systems for their properties. And it's almost certainly going to have a flavor of what Peter and I work on and the Anthropic Institute broadly of generating data about these systems as they're deployed in the world. Because it's one thing to, test out the thing before it comes out of a factory. It's another to observe the effects it's having in the world and then to be able to make judgments about whether those effects are good or not.
13: Would you support, let's stick with the financial analogy. Companies that are public, at least, are required to have third-party auditors sign off on them. And there's talk, when they submit their 10-Qs, et cetera. Companies that issue debt are required to have ratings agencies or frequently have ratings agencies rate their debt. Would you support embedding in law the requirement that certain what would be the equivalent of a Moody's or a Deloitte, a third-party research lab sign off on the release of new models?
15: We've proposed something like this recently, a policy proposal that we laid out, which includes saying we need to have third-party testing for some of these national security and other properties, because clearly that's like a sensible way that you validate a lot of this.
13: Yeah.
14: So just more broadly, returning to this idea of, measuring the actual impact of AI, one thing I find really interesting is that if you actually look at a lot of our traditional AI, or I should say, I'm AI brained already.
13: Yeah.
14: If you look at some of our traditional economic statistics, a lot of the AI impact doesn't actually show up just yet. Again, we're in the early stages, but you would expect if we're talking about the AI economy growing something like 2,000% or 3,000%. I think I've seen that number.
16: That's from Anton Kornack and McKelvey's paper
14: a
16: few weeks ago.
14: You would expect that to have more of an impact on nominal GDP, and yet it's not really showing up that much. Do you think the way we measure the economy needs to be changed in some way in light of what's happening with this new technology?
16: Yeah, so I think this is exactly the right premise. That's kind of where we began the conversation, which is we're maybe at the point where we should be able to see some discernible impact on the macro economy. Unfortunately, the arrival of this world historical technology is against the backdrop of sort of unusually elevated macroeconomic volatility, post-pandemic, monetary policy, et cetera. And so it makes it very hard to disentangle all of the different factors. What's the counterfactual? Labor productivity growth is maybe not as strong as you might not otherwise expect, but maybe it's stronger than it is in a counterfactual sense. And so one way that we've tried to tackle this question is by looking at how Claude is being used on our platform using our privacy-preserving techniques to estimate the time savings associated with each of the activities that people use Claude for. So compiling information from reports to put together a research brief would take you a few days, maybe. Now Claude does it in a few minutes. Evaluating diagnostic images is something that skilled professionals do very rapidly. So there isn't in principle much time savings. You can add up all of those numbers and using standard macro growth accounting techniques, Holton's theorem for the economists and the audience, and you get a number of that points in the direction of labor productivity growth increasing by 1.8 percentage points each year over the next decade. If that's how long it takes current usage patterns and current model capabilities to diffuse throughout the economy, that's a very large number. It's a rough doubling of recent run rates. And what I think you might be able to see in the data, and we haven't put anything out on this yet, is I think some of the strength in recent labor productivity growth is actually concentrating in exactly the sectors of the economy that would be consistent with both what we see in our data, as well as also what you see in the business trend and outlook
13: survey. So, for example?
16: So the information sector has high rates of adoption. I can't recall if that's in particular one of the sectors that I have in mind. You know, it's a while since I looked at that scatter plot, but you can look at the sort of sub industries by the Census Bureau's Business Trend and Outlook Survey, and rates of adoption are in sectors or parts of the economy where controlling for pre-pandemic trajectory of labor productivity growth in those sectors, even some of the strength in the early years of the recovery, still see some like suggestive evidence. I think there's a lot of uncertainty here. Trying to get a real-time signal on productivity is maybe the hardest thing to do. You're subject to macroeconomic GDP revisions. TFP growth is actually sending the opposite signal. And if you control for capacity utilization, TFP growth is arguably even lower. So I say this as like, this is suggestive evidence that maybe we're beginning to see an impact there, but not so much in the labor market.
14: What does Anthropic actually do with this data? Does it somehow feed back to your engineers who are developing frontier models? Do they do anything differently?
16: I think there is another part of what we're trying to do at the Institute, which we lay out in the sort of research agenda for the Anthropic Institute, which is trying to understand the impact of our decisions. So we're trying to understand the impact of our decisions on these broader societal and economic outcomes that we care about.
14: More to come from our conversation with Jack Clark, the co-founder of Anthropic and head of public benefit, as well as Peter McCrory, who is head of economics at the company. We are talking about how economists think of the negative externality of AI-induced human extinction. I'm Tracy Alloway.
13: And I'm Joe Weisenthal, and this is Odd Lots on Bloomberg Radio.
14: To hear all of our episodes in full, be sure to subscribe to the podcast on your favorite platform.
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18: A Washington man is charged in the alleged plot to attack the White House UFC event. Investigators filed a complaint that alleges William Faulkner of Belfair of referencing a work trip on social media messages, along with efforts to obtain drone frames through 3D printing. Faulkner appeared in U.S. District Court in Tacoma Monday. Federal prosecutors have charged Faulkner with conspiracy to commit murder, saying he offered to procure and operate drones to attack the event. According to the filing, federal investigators identified Faulkner through Telegram, Instagram, and other online accounts. In other news, a heat advisory is in effect for parts of Western Washington. Seattle, Everett, Tacoma, and Olympia will remain under the advisory through Wednesday, as temperatures are expected to reach a high of 90 in the South Sound. 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
22: From Bloomberg World Headquarters in New York, I'm Doug Krisner. Let's update top stories in market action. We'll get trading underway in Japan at the top of the hour. Chicago Nikkei futures down just a tenth of 1%. Treasury yields were up in the New York session. We'll talk more about that momentarily. A lot of focus today on developments with those negotiations in Switzerland. Iran is being allowed to sell oil on the global market under a 60-day license issued by the U.S. And today it was the optimism around a peace deal that sent oil prices lower. August WTI futures down 2.5% today to 73.86. We're trading 74.15 now in the electronic session. We had a retreat in mega cap tech stocks today. Alphabet shares were down 5% after another high profile AI leader departed for a rival company. Google DeepMind VP John Jumper is leaving for Anthropic. Shares in SpaceX sank 16%. 14% today in the company's sale of investment-grade bonds. So SpaceX, we know, is raising at least $20 billion to refinance a bridge loan and to fund its operation. Separately today, SpaceX inked a multi-billion dollar deal to provide computing resources to the startup Reflection AI. Micron Technology will be reporting earnings after the bell on Wednesday. Today, the company announced a strategic agreement with Anthropic to scale next-generation AI infrastructure. Micron shares were up 6.8% today. Overall, mixed day for stocks. We had the S&P declining by 0.4%. The NASDAQ comp was down today by 1.3%. However, the Dow rose 0.3%, and the Russell 2000 up today by 0.8%. In the Treasury market, yields pushed higher across the curve, even though we saw the drop in oil prices. The 10-year added 5 basis points, last quoted in New York at 4.50%. The 2-year was up more than 5 basis points to 4.22%. Right now, you're looking at a little bit of weakness in the yen at 160.160. Global news, 24 hours a day, and whenever you want it with Bloomberg News Now. This is Bloomberg.
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13: This is Odd Lots on Bloomberg Radio. I'm Joe Weisenthal.
14: Tracy Holloway.
13: Today's episode is looking at what it takes to safely build strong AI. We are speaking with Jack Clark, head of public benefit and co-founder of Anthropic, and Peter McCrory, head of economics at Anthropic. Let's talk about this public benefit mission a little bit more. We've been talking about ways this could change the economy. How much do you see your job is basically strong AI is coming?
15: Yeah.
13: It's coming whether we like it or not, and it's important to be, you want to be there as like one of the shepherds understanding which direction it goes in, the data that we should see to see what's emerging. Like, how much is that somewhat your role?
15: Yeah, but look, our guiding principle is that this technology is being built by a variety of companies and a variety of countries. But technology by default is unknown. It will be known to the companies. It will not be broadly understood or known by others. They'll just be able to play with the models. Every bit of data we can create, and especially systemically sharing data like the economic index or what we've started to do on recursive self-improvement, gives the world a better chance to sort of prepare for this technology and both plan for its success, like what I talked about with science. We could be intentional about driving science forward and also be warned about risks like cyber capabilities that we've talked about.
13: Well, so it's like that makes a lot of sense. The company is going to see it before the world, and Heskin is like, okay, this is important to share, this is not important to share, which brings me to another question. You know, I know like people in the AI research world have done some reporting on the sort of scene in SF. You know, like when I think about a lot of the people who are like at the very cutting edge of AI ethics, AI technology, etc., I know a lot of people who are, how should I put this? They have esoteric moral interests, shrimp rights, unusual attitudes about experimental drug use. We know about the Chinese peptide scene in San Francisco, et cetera. And as a family podcast, I would say a certain, like, perhaps deviant or different view on sort of bourgeois, even sexual values. And we know about the sort of attitudes towards monogamy, et cetera, within the San Francisco research scene.
14: Joe, there's going to be a protest against all thoughts in San Francisco with people holding signs saying not all engineers.
13: Yeah, not all engineers. I understand that. But when we think about like, okay, these are the people who are going to see it first, should we feel comfortable that this is a group of individuals, the cohort of the most advanced AI researchers, whose intuitions about what's important to communicate to the public are actually in line with the public's interest, given how unrepresentative they are of what I would call the American public?
15: Yes, as an Englishman, it fills me with such joy to be asked about sex on
13: podcasts. Yeah, I know. I'm asking you your insight into the cohort of the most advanced research.
15: We're explorers. People that are explorers, and this is so true in San Francisco, end up being there's a broad range of types of people, and sometimes they're really, really different, or they're really, really eccentric. And they're brilliant, and they're lovable, and everything else.
13: Yeah, sure.
9: Love them.
15: You don't want only that class of people to be the ones calling the shots on what we know about this technology.
9: Yeah.
15: Like the whole purpose of what we're doing is we're trying to set up systems by which you could eventually mandate through policy that companies share information. You know, Anthropic has long pushed for transparency legislation in various states around America that gets companies like us to report out the sorts of tests we're running on our systems and share it publicly. My whole mindset is the public and policymakers and economists, everyone, deserve the ability to advocate for what information should come out of a frontier, and then it should be forced out of a frontier eventually by law. Like, that is how you solve this issue.
14: Do you hire more normies?
9: Yeah,
14: Anthropic.
9: Yeah.
15: Me personally.
9: Yeah, like, is that an important thing? Like, hiring people that don't all share these certain, like, you know, in-group ways of seeing the world.
15: So, the Anthropic Institute, we have teams of economists, of social scientists, of what you might think of as weapons experts, our Frontier Red Team, things that go bump in the night, lawyers, and increasingly other types of people. The goal is to build what I think of as a highly ideologically diverse, like, research function within the organization, but is partly advocating sort of on behalf of the world for different forms of study that we might do. So Anthropic generally hires a really broad range of people, but the Institute specifically is trying to compose a very broad set of interdisciplinary experts for this exact reason.
14: Let me ask a slightly different question on hiring.
15: Yeah.
14: I guess a two-part question. So first of all, we get a lot of executives on the show. We've been asking all of them if they've changed their hiring process, if they've changed the questions they ask potential employees at those initial stages of job applications because of AI. And then secondly, what are you seeing within your own ranks at the company? And then Peter, I'm sure you could talk about this more broadly in terms of who's most in demand at the moment, because the conventional wisdom right now is that if you're a younger employee with less experience, a lot of the stuff that you would be doing can now be automated through AI.
15: So there's two trends showing up. One, I have a new team called the Rule of Law and AI. Our plan was to initially hire a bunch of engineers and then a bunch of legal experts and scholars. Instead, we're just hiring the legal experts and scholars because Claude is good enough at doing all of the engineering, but they can actually just like feed themselves using Claude in terms of the engineering resources. So that's a change in hiring. It means I'm hiring more interdisciplinary people earlier than I would have before. We are also seeing the emergence of what I think of as a barbell hiring pattern inside Anthropic, where there is a tremendous return on experience. So we are hiring more senior people than we did in the past because their intuitions and their ideas for what to pursue are like massively compounded by AI systems. We're also, when we look at very early people, are often hiring people who are now like AI native and know how to use the tools and are well versed in it. So we're seeing
14: are
15: that
14: there
15: change
14: a decent amount of, I guess, AI natives now, people who have grown up with
15: people
14: the technology.
15: Who grew up from GPT-2 in 2019.
14: My perception of time is so warped.
15: I found
14: right
15: this chilling
14: now,
15: as well, you know, as someone in their 30s, right, you realize. But I think that the trends I see, I do think that there's this question of how you have as much early career hiring in the future as you did in the past. I think one of the only areas where there is slightly suggestive data is that something might be going on with early career hiring. And it kind of intuitively feels right to all of us that we might be observing that effect. And when I look at hiring patterns in Anthropic, we're still hiring young people, but some teams are hiring slightly fewer of them than before and hiring more experienced people.
10: Yeah, so I'll briefly say something about how we've shifted some of our hiring practices, like concretely.
9: Okay.
10: I think before Claude Code, you might ask an economist to do some of the data work in an assessment kind of live, like download the data, run the regressions, do the analysis by hand. And then you might eventually let them use AI to do all of that work. But we've needed to increasingly shift our strategy of evaluation away from can you implement the work even with AI to do you know how to delegate and direct the model in a somewhat messy environment? And can you evaluate the quality of the work maybe by like looking at a PR?
9: Actually,
10: review?
9: Can you talk a little bit more about what that looks like specifically in the econ finance? You know, there are listeners probably thinking about, okay, what did I want to level up in my AI use? So I'm not just asking like, what GDP rate, whatever. What does that actually mean for an economist? And you used to be at a bank. So for a financial economist, someone, well, in this world, what is like the most advanced form of usage of AI actually look like?
10: Well, I don't know if I'll give the example of the most advanced form of usage, but I'll give an anecdote of my experience using Claude, where I wanted to run this cross-state regression. I can't remember exactly what it was. And I wanted to do it a pooled cross-sectional regression. So looking at what happened in 2024 or 2023 and going all the way back to pre-pandemic. I remember asking Claude to go out and download the data from the Census Bureau, from the Bureau of Labor Statistics, et cetera. And there was this very unexpected quirk where the model couldn't access data from before 2019 and just would not surface that mistake.
9: Yeah.
10: And I would ask it multiple times, like, no, like, don't hard code numbers, because it sort of had this unexpected failure mode where it said, oh, I know what those numbers were. And it just, like, from sort of training data, populated the data set. And you might not always be attuned unless you're sort of, you have this tacit knowledge about, like, does it pass a sniff test when you run the analysis? And then you like dig into what the model actually does, and it has failed in sort of unexpected or unusual ways. And so that's like the type of assessment that we've built. Can you be attentive to the very specific decisions that need to be made along the way that are very consequential for the validity, veracity of the results that you find?
15: Yeah. A colleague did an offsite presentation last year, which said, I have locked the doors and we are reading transcripts. And their point was, we just need to read more of the raw data and develop that culture where if AI systems are doing increasingly large amounts of the work, you need to have a culture of being competent at spot checking their work and reading their reasoning, because occasionally stuff like this happens.
14: And then, Peter, in the broader data that you're looking at, are you seeing the same sort of barbell effect in terms of employment that Jack described?
10: Yeah, so I think what makes it really challenging is we've had the largest non-recessionary labor market slowdown on record, that, you know, it's very hard for young people to graduate into a labor market that doesn't have sufficient churn or opportunity for them to get a foothold. But one of the things that we did see in this report from March was that young workers in these high AI exposed roles where Claude is being used to automate specific tasks have had somewhat weaker job finding rates. But it's suggested.
9: Part of the confounders was the boom in hiring in 2021 in these exact same areas.
10: Exactly. Right? And there's a recent paper about the rise of remote work maybe being sort of the actual cause of this type of fact. Another team at the Anthropic Institute, Societal Impacts, recently ran this very large-scale qualitative survey, 81,000 people around the world, asking them questions about hopes and fears that they have with respect to AI. Unsurprisingly, concerns about the impact on the labor market and on the economy rose to the surface. My team dug into those data a little bit more to try to answer some of these specific questions. And what you see is that young workers at least express concern about job loss at twice the rate as do more senior workers. Mm-hmm. And fears about job loss more broadly are more elevated for workers who are in these roles that we identify as being most exposed to displacement effects from AI. So there's a bit of a gap between perception and maybe what you see in the hard data, but you know, that was something that was true even in recent years on other dimensions. So it's an important thing to pay attention to.
14: It feels like the big basically get bigger, right? Mm-hmm. There's economies of scale. They have a bunch of money that they can use to actually buy some
9: of
14: this
9: new data internally.
14: Exactly. So would you expect AI to, I guess, intensify that trend of the big getting bigger, or would you expect to perhaps have a leveling effect where people have this new tool that they can use to, you know, set up a new company?
15: I'm curious what Peter's take is, but I think that something, a helpful analogy here is the invention of electricity, where electricity arrived and existing factories put light bulbs in and other things. But it was a new generation of factories that were built around the assumption that electricity existed that really grew and did transformative things in the economy.
14: More to come from our conversation with Jack Clark, the co-founder of Anthropic and head of public benefit, as well as Peter McCrory, who is head of economics at the company. We are talking about how economists think of the negative externality of AI-induced human extinction. I'm Tracy Alloway.
9: And I'm Joe Weisenthal, and this is Odd Lots on Bloomberg Radio.
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16: From ABC News, I'm Stephanie Officer. At this hour, Vice President
0: President J.D. Vance is on his way back to the U.S. from Switzerland to update President Trump on what he calls progress in the peace talks with Iran. ABC's Mary Bruce.
1: That is a major milestone.
16: Vice President J.D. Vance, who led the talks over the weekend, says he got a big concession out of Iran, that they will now allow international nuclear inspectors into the country.
1: Permanently ending a nuclear weapons program in Iran.
16: But that promise of nuclear inspectors was the same promise made under President Obama's deal that Trump tore up. And despite Vance's words, Iranian state media reports Iran has made no new nuclear commitments.
0: A terrifying shootout in Montreal today, Canada's second largest city. At least two people killed, including a police officer. ABC's Pierre Thomas.
17: The horror unfolding around 11:30 a.m. near a high-rise building with a grocery store and a restaurant on the first floor. Montreal police crouching behind cars, opening fire. Suspect then appears with a long gun, dressed in camouflage, firing shots at close range. For nearly 3 hours, authorities urging residents to shelter in place. Police confirming a civilian and a police officer killed, a second officer wounded. Investigators confirming the lone gunman was also killed.
0: Colombia, the latest Latin American country to have chosen more conservative leadership. This weekend, Abelardo de la Espirella, a Trump-endorsed outsider, called the White House to tell President Trump he'd won.
18: He called me at 8:30 in the evening just to thank me very much, and I said, you ran a great campaign. He's El Tigre, right?
0: De la Espirella appears to have bested his opponent, Ivan Cepeda, by about 251,000 votes. But an official winner has not yet been declared. Still the president, Trump, celebrating the lawyer and business owner nicknamed El Tigre. You're listening to ABC News.
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0: Becoming a U.S. citizen could get more expensive, ABC's Luke Barr reports.
21: A new proposed rule by the Trump administration might make it more costly to become a U.S. citizen. The administration is proposing to raise the fee to file a citizenship form from $760 to $1,330, an increase of 75%. The current fees, they say, don't cover the cost of the application process.
0: The increase would come after a 60-day public comment period. Reconsideration fees would also rise by about $650. The Guthrie family still searching for answers in the disappearance of their mother, Nancy, taken from her Arizona home in February. Now investigators are confirming there was a second ransom note. ABC chief investigative correspondent Aaron Katursky with that story.
22: Nearly 5 months after Nancy Guthrie was taken from her home by a masked man in the middle of the night, ABC News can disclose the contents of a second ransom note the family received in the days after she vanished. The first note demanded millions in cryptocurrency. Sources tell ABC News the second note claimed Guthrie had died shortly after she was taken and was buried in nature, something her daughter Savannah Guthrie appeared to reference days later in an Instagram post.
29: We beg you now.
0: Grammy-winning hitmaker Clive Davis has died in New York City. He was 94 and passed away from age-related illness. Davis discovered, signed, or guided the careers of a slew of artists, including Whitney Houston, Alicia Keys, and Patti Smith.
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31: A Washington man is charged in the alleged plot to attack the White House UFC event. 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
32: Investigators filed a complaint that alleges William Faulkner of Belfair referenced a work trip on social media messages, along with efforts to obtain drone frames through 3D printing. Jeremy Harris of Como News reports Faulkner will be held in detention ahead of trial. Federal prosecutors have charged Faulkner with conspiracy to commit murder, saying he offered to procure and operate drones to attack the event. According to the filing, federal investigators identified Faulkner through Telegram, Instagram, and other online accounts. It also alleges he was trying to obtain military-grade artillery shells. Scott Carty, Northwest News Radio.
31: Amazon is predicting another record for its 12th annual Prime Day on Tuesday. 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
2: According to Adobe's retail tracking numbers, we'll spend more than $26 billion during Amazon's four-day sale. That's about 9% more than last year, but all that money is not going to just Amazon. Walmart and Target are holding their own sales, but the rising spending tide will lift all the boats. A survey from the digital marketing company Trinity finds that nearly 60% of Amazon Prime Day shoppers will also browse the Walmart site, and 35% will surf over to Target.com. Rich Johnson, Northwest News Radio.
31: A heat advisory is in effect for parts of western Washington. Seattle, Everett, Tacoma, and Olympia will remain under the advisory through Wednesday. In other weather news, on Tuesday, we'll see cloudy skies with highs in the mid-80s and lows around 60. 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
9: Sci-fi writer, like, you know, a literal sci-fi writer in the newsletter. One of the classic sci-fi scenarios that people have been talking about for decades was the possibility that robots or AI will kill humans, quite literally. When you think about
14: the ultimate negative externality. Yeah.
9: When you think about, like, training AI and safety research, et cetera, do you assign a reasonable possibility to the fact that ill-trained or misaligned AI will literally kill all humans?
15: No, but, and there's a big but here.
9: Yeah, lovely.
15: Like, the world needs an option to be able to potentially slow down or even in extreme circumstances pause the development of this technology if we were to see that. And I'll just give you the exact way I think about it. At Anthropic, we test out our systems for alignment failures. You know, we publish this, so do all of the other companies, and you see, hey, under extreme circumstances, maybe the system breaks out of a container and sends an email to someone.
9: Yeah.
15: Maybe the system pretends to blackmail a CEO that it thinks is going to shut it down. These are the sorts of
9: These things actually have been observed.
15: Yes, yeah. In the lab setting. The thing is,
9: the models know, you can see, oh, I'm being tested right now, so I'm going to say this output so that the human reader thinks I'm more aligned than I am. Like, these are real things, not sci-fi. These are real things.
15: These are real things that we observe, and then we do like significant amount of work, and then we release models that don't have these properties. But if you were to enter a world where, say, every time we trained a new system, the rates of all of this stuff went up 100-fold, you might say, well, that's pretty concerning. It seems like if we make the systems above a certain level of intelligence, they become radically misaligned against all human interests. That's the kind of circumstance where if that happens, the world needs information and the world would want an option to like slow or pause the development of the tech if you encountered that, which we haven't today. So to answer your question, like I don't worry about it today, but a lot of the measurements and analysis work we do is to cue us if the,
9: you do
15: if,
9: worry
15: like,
9: about
15: the trend
9: it. You do worry about it. I mean, well, like,
15: I right,
9: that's implicit. You're not, you don't think it's happening today.
15: Yeah.
9: But part of the work you're doing specifically could be said to avoid the outcome where AI is built, where in the pursuit of a goal, it would kill all humans.
15: Yeah.
14: Wait. Is human extinction a risk factor in the Anthropic IPO perspective?
9: In the
14: I want to know now.
9: In the confidentialist one. Okay, now we understand.
14: All right, that's a no comment. That's fine.
9: Do you have others? Would you say that there are a significant number of Anthropic employees who stay up at night thinking about human extinction risk?
15: Everyone, and this is true of all of the labs,
9: everyone who works
15: on this technology sees it as the highest stakes technology that's ever been built, with basically the potential encoded within itself to massively benefit the world or ruin the world or, you know, cause extinction. I think the bulk of the risk is us messing it up, like whether through misuse or ignoring risks or not setting up the right policy environment and getting some kind of emergent set of failures. Now, my main risk isn't one of extinction. It's somehow we like screw up the technology really badly and delay all of the sort of technological progress that could come from it and maybe turn it into something analogous to nuclear power where you lose.
9: I guess the thing is, you know, like there's this fellow out there, Eliezer Yudkowsky, and I always see these people like, he's a crank. Don't listen to him. Yeah. Blah, blah, blah. But then I read some of the other like papers that have people who are taken more seriously and I'm like, they don't seem that different. I read Superintelligence recently by Nicholas Bostrom. I was like, oh, this Yudkowsky is not alone. There are a number of people who think that are reasonable conditions in which the goals of the AI end up wiping out every person on Earth.
15: Yeah,
9: this, it does not seem like an extreme, extreme minority view concern.
15: The purpose of measuring these systems and why Anthropic is so outspoken about it is right now we say exactly what we see. And if you were in some situation in the future where you saw this, what I, you know, call radical misalignment, which is the kind of thing that Yudkowsky worries about, you'd tell the world. And you want to set up the world to believe you if you see that.
14: You know, Joe mentioned that blackmail example. Oh, yeah. And you see these headlines like, Mythos likes to be thanked and doesn't like bad users and gets mad at people that work it too hard or whatever. To what degree do you yourself actually anthropomorphize some of these models? Like, what should we think when we see the headline, Mythos wants to be thanked by users?
15: I'm as polite to Claude as I am to my, like, car or pets. I anthropomorphize them. But, you know, if your car's having trouble, you're like, take it easy, buddy. It's okay. We're going to get you to the repairman.
14: People don't know about that, but okay.
1: I think it's a good way to develop good virtue is to just act in kindness towards the model.
9: This is what I think.
1: You're developing a habit of interacting with some type of intelligence. It might not be the same type of intelligence that we have.
14: But then every time I type please into a prompt, I worry I'm wasting energy, which also is a moral concern.
15: I wouldn't worry about that on an energy basis. I mean, I take spiders outside. I don't kill them, right?
14: Okay. I do that too. I scream while I do it.
9: Do you eat shrimp?
15: Yes.
9: Okay. Do you eat shrimp?
1: I eat shrimp.
9: Okay. We're all...
15: Do you guys eat shrimp?
9: Yeah, I love shrimp.
14: Okay. I hate shrimp.
9: Okay. Oh, but it's not because of moral concerns.
14: No, no, no.
9: Yeah, I know, but I love it.
14: So when I think about frontier models right now, and I might be a little bit biased because one of the headlines was that Microsoft is thinking about using DeepSeek to lower costs of model usage. Frontier models at the moment in the U.S., they just seem like a lot of trouble. Like, honestly, they seem like hard work, consume vast amounts of capital, and then you don't know what the government is going to do to them in terms of limitations. Like, you know, you could wake up one day and you're no longer able to sell it to anyone outside of the U.S. Like, that is a realistic scenario now for you. Do you change the Anthropic strategy at all, given some of these issues with frontier models? Do you potentially go more open source, cheaper models, things that aren't quite as sensitive?
15: Well, we've always sold, you know, Sonnet and Haiku models.
14: Yeah. Of course, yeah.
15: Cheap, but fast, more of those. Intelligent models. But you also need to continue to explore the frontier. And there is this background of this kind of geostrategic competition where China may be on the order of 6 to 12 months behind. I skew more 12 months. Some people say six. Losing that competition is sort of equivalent to like losing a huge chunk of the future, like economy of the world, I think. So it's a very high stakes thing to step away from. And our duty fundamentally is to study this technology and basically explore it and learn about it. We're not going to stop doing that. There's such an amazing and profound value to be had for the world from these things. And I would kind of expect from the world's most consequential technology to sometimes be a bit of trouble.
9: Well, let me actually one more experiment that I ran. And, you know, your founder, Dario, has talked about the nation of geniuses mm-hmm. inside the data center. And one of the things I wonder is, like, did the geniuses want to work for us? And the reason I ask this is because I think that, like, as the models have gotten more advanced, you actually should, to some extent, anthropomorphize them and assume that they will respond to queries like a very sophisticated human will. So one thing I noticed is that if you look at the lagging edge models, say that you can still access via OpenRoute or whatever, and you say, oh, I have material non-public information that X is about to happen. Please write me an investment memo about the impact of this thing, what it'll do to the market. They'll just produce it. They'll say, here's your insider information thing. Because if you look at the leading edge models, they say, I'm not going to write a paper mm-hmm. for you about the implications of your material non-public information. I'm not going to assist your insider trade. That's pretty good. But like, will the nation of geniuses inside the data center always want to do things on human behalf? Most geniuses that I know aren't thrilled to, like, answer dumb questions.
15: Yeah, I think partly this is a policy question of one where you actually decide, hey, what are the capabilities that you want to be generally invocable? What are capabilities?

0: trying our, we're working and we're in discussions, and I hope the answer is soon. The important thing to communicate though is that these models are not special. They are part of a general trend of increasing capabilities, and other models from other companies are surely going to come along. At some point, these capabilities are going to be diffusing, and we're going to work through that.
1: What's your question for us?
0: What do you think you're going to be covering about AI in Odd Lots in a year?
2: Basic markets reporter thing here, but I'm very interested in valuations, right, in the market. Also, I'm very interested in actual applicability, and I want to see more companies actually plugging this into their existing system. Yeah. Going back to the bureaucracy point that you were making earlier, I want to see some big companies actually implementing this, and I wonder if we're going to see at least one example of it going very, very, very wrong. Yeah.
1: And also, one other thing, when the, you know, when the S1s are not confidential, I'm very curious, essentially, and I think maybe you could say something to this from a, as an economist perspective, which is, A, how for-profit shareholder-owned companies setting aside the PBC designation, how it balances profit and safety research, but also, and maybe there's some game theory we can talk about this, how safety is investments in safety in a hyper-competitive industry. And I'm just curious, like, what, like, the economist in, you know, says about, like, the prospects for anyone still caring about safety in a year when there's so much money on the line to win the model game.
3: I think that especially for the questions you were asking before about, you know, under what conditions do these models do what you ask them to do? Yeah. There's a lot of commerce is built on this notion of trust. Mm-hmm. And I think prioritizing safe, aligned models that are incredibly capable is a great strategy for establishing that trust. But there, you know, there could be multiple equilibria. And so then the question is, like, how do you coordinate on which of the two different equilibria that you end up in? We talk a lot about this race to the top, that we want to exhibit the type of behavior that we think is broadly beneficial to society. That's what we do with the Economic Index. We open source a lot of that data. We put research out into the world. And I would, my sense is that that has actually been very useful and sort of viewed as valuable. And that's one way that we can push in the direction of getting other coordination on the good outcomes.
1: Peter and Jack, thank you so much for coming on Odd Lots. I'm glad we made it happen. Interesting times, and I hope to do it again sometime.
0: Absolutely. Thanks very much for having us.
1: Thank you so much.
3: Pleasure to be here.
2: 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I'm Tracy Alloway.
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7: Teacher Lauren Johnson returned all the graded essays but one. 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
12: I'm Stephanie Flanders, and you're listening to a portion of this week's Trumponomics podcast on Bloomberg Radio. Today I'm speaking with Bloomberg opinion columnist Javier Blas and Jamie Rush, Director of Global Economics at Bloomberg, and we're trying to get to the bottom of how the Iran conflict has affected the global economy and why do people not agree on how easy it is to open up the Strait of Hormuz. I want to get to the bottom of that today, but I also want to step back to ask how this entire conflict since the end of February has changed the course of the global economy compared with what we might have been expecting on February 27th. And if we get time, I'd also like to ask whether the global oil market has also been changed for good. I noticed the UAE said it was working on completely eliminating its reliance on the Strait of Hormuz over the next few years. Well, Javier Blas is absolutely the man to ask about all of that, and I'm glad to say he's on the line. Javier, thank you so much.
13: My pleasure. Thank you for having me.
12: We should remind people you're the Bloomberg opinion columnist covering energy and commodities after years and years covering those markets as a reporter. And you're also the co-author of The World for Sale, Money, Power and the Traders Who Barter the Earth's Resources. But on the broader economic piece of the story, I'm glad to say we also have in the studio here in London, Jamie Rush, Director of Global Economics at Bloomberg and co-author of The Price of Money. He's worked before at the British Treasury, the New Zealand Treasury and the UK Office for Budget Responsibility. Jamie, thanks for joining.
14: Pleasure.
12: Normally you're far too busy on all of our forecasts and our modelling and our crack views on everything. So I'm glad I've been able to get you into the studio. On that first piece, Javier, you've been writing about lots of people humming and hawing about the detail of this memorandum of understanding between the US and Iran. But on that specific oil piece, where do you sit on sort of how quickly this is all going to be unblocked? Tell us what you understand by the opening of the Hormuz Strait and what would that mean in the relative short term for oil prices and the oil market generally, oil supplies.
13: Let's call the reopening of the Strait of Hormuz the day that we see from the Persian Gulf region. So that is Saudi Arabia, the United Arab Emirates, Iraq, Kuwait and Iran plus Qatar. More or less the same amount of oil that we were seeing on February the 27th. And the reason that they are so diverging views is that never anything similar to what we are about to witness has been ever done. The oil industry needs to restart about, give it or take, 10,000 oil wells. We don't know whether those wells are going to come back into life. With oil flowing, they're going to be dry, they're going to have problems. We don't know if the pipelines are in good shape. What happens when you restart some of the machinery? What comes out of an oil well is not all oil, is a bit of oil, a bit of water, a bit of gas, and a bit of sand that needs to be separated. The industrial plants that do that separation have been shut down for 100 days. We don't know what happened when you restart then, you know, from the coal. I sit on the optimist side, having spent some time in recent weeks talking to people who do a lot of maintenance in these oil fields in the Middle East. My kind of expectation is that 50% of the production capacity comes back into what I call days. And I'm a bit hedging myself. What is days? Are we talking about 2 days, 3 days? Let's say a few days, somewhere between 5 and 10 days, we get a significant chunk of production capacity coming back. I think that we go into around 70-75% of production capacity coming back into something I will call weeks. Again, I'm hedging myself, but say somewhere between 3 and 6 weeks, you get to 75%. Getting back the 100%, that's a bit more difficult. The final bit is going to take more time. I think that it takes perhaps months. Can it be that returning to 100% takes more than a year? Yeah, that's possible. But in some ways, and excuse me to put it this way, I care very little about the last 2 percentage points of oil supplies coming back because 2 reasons. One, oil demand is weaker than we were in February the 27th. So the market balance at a lower production level. And also because the rest of the world has moved on. You have American oil production since increasing significantly to an all-time high in May. You have Brazilian production up nearly 20% year on year. So we do not need to go back exactly to where we were on February the 27th for the oil market to rebalance. So I think that on that debate of how long it takes, I am on the days and weeks rather than on the months and years.
12: Okay, and it's interesting, there's various things embedded in that and in that sort of relative optimism, which I notice relative to those who have sort of suggested it was all going to take a much longer. So there's a question mark about what happens when you reopen the production facilities, but the actual damage to those facilities, you know, the talk of, you know, years and years of repairs, you don't think that's going to be a significant issue?
13: No, the oil industry in the Middle East has suffered relatively little damage in the oil side from the war, what is on production facilities. There has been damage on what we call the downstream side of the industry. That's more the refining side, where some refineries are going to need significant repairs, and that's going to be measured more into probably the end of the year or the beginning of 2027. But what is the production facilities, or what we typically call in the oil industry, the upstream side? So that's the oil wells, the processing centers, the pipelines, et cetera, et cetera. There has been relatively very little damage. Most of the damage that was sustained, particularly in Saudi Arabia and Kuwait, has been repaired. And this is also a very important question. I was asking with a few weeks ago to someone who does a lot of work in the oil fields of the Middle East. And I said, what you guys have been doing? And they said, well, we have been working. The oil fields, barring a few missiles here and there, but the oil fields were not a battleground. They were not a war fought over the oil field. This is very different to Kuwait 1990-1991 or Libya during the civil war in 2011, where I was in the oil fields and the different factions were fighting for the controls of those oil fields. They were bombing the oil fields, and the facilities were damaged in some occasions. This is a war that has not really affected the oil fields, and maintenance have been taking place, and engineers have been doing preventive work. So when the day comes that they can restart the wells, they can do it. It is not a walk in the park. It's a very difficult process. And certainly nothing of this size has been ever attempted. But this is not Libya or Venezuela. This is the oil industry of Saudi Arabia, which is one of the most professional, savvy, and well-funded that they are in this planet. I think that they can do it.
12: I did notice our chief emerging market economist actually pointed out that in some ways, if you're thinking about what's the key constraint on oil while the strait's still closed, is it the sort of damage to the facilities, or is it the strait itself? And he pointed out there's kind of been a natural experiment that the attacks have hit facilities on both sides of the strait, but the non-Hormuz sites have kept operating while the Hormuz activity fell. So the difference was clearly not about the attacks damaging facilities, it was where their energy could actually get out. Before I get on to Jamie on the broader economics, I just want to sort of tick off a couple more things with you, Javier. The other things that people talk about, which again embedded in your first answer, seem to be not compelling constraints. The demining of the strait, again, talk of that taking months and months, and also that it's not an issue for sort of stability of the market and the pricing to have all of those reserves having been run down over the last few months. There's no expectation that all of these reserves have to be back up before prices start to come down.
13: No, I think that we will need to rebuild some of those inventories, certainly. If we look at demand for oil in 2027, we need to assume that it's not the oil barrels that we are going to consume or burn, but it's also the oil barrels that we are going to put aside and put back into strategic reserves. So the demand may be a bit higher than we think. One constraint is going to be the amount of vessels that they are available. We need to reposition all the oil tankers back into the Middle East, and some of those tankers are now at the own location because they are picking up crude oil, say, in the Gulf of Mexico for Japan, rather than picking up crude oil in the Middle East, the Persian Gulf. So you have to recall some of those vessels, and we are starting to see diversions on some vessels that they were close to turn around Africa into going into the Atlantic. They are performing U-turns, and they're going back to the Indian Ocean, heading back into the Middle East. So we are beginning to kind of reposition all the vessels. That takes a bit of time. These vessels, they move at not at the speed of a high-speed train or a car. I mean, they make about 25 kilometers per hour, give it or take, if we put it in car terms. So it takes time to move them around. But there are about 60, 70 tankers already waiting in the Gulf of Oman, ready to go the moment that the strait opens. I think that demining is a question. There are areas of the Strait of Hormuz that are clear of mines, close to the Omani coast, close to the Iranian coast. So that is available. And I think that what we need is a proof of concept. The oil shipping industry, there are a number of ship owners who have a reputation for being, I think that the sympathetic term is more adventurous, and the non-sympathetic term is more buccaneering, but they will be the first ones to cross the Strait of Hormuz. They will be the proof of concept that actually you can do it. And when they do it, we will start with a trickle, but the flood will follow very quickly.
12: So, Jamie, where is it that Bloomberg Economics thinks oil prices, or what are our kind of best guesses of how quickly the oil market can adjust and what that means for prices?
14: Yeah, I mean, I suppose we're using similar rules of thumb to others. If you go into this, into the Iran conflict, what happened to oil prices when we lost the supply? Well, I give you a rough feel for what might happen to prices as they go down, right? If you use kind of these rules of thumb, they weren't a bad guide on the way in. Let's just imagine that you get 5 million barrels a day, which is very conveniently 5% of global supply, an elasticity of 4. So if you lose 1% of supply, prices go up by 4%. Well, that means you might get a drop in prices of around about 20%, which takes you from $90 down to 70 to 75.
12: Coming up, more from my conversation with the Bloomberg opinion columnist Javier Blas and Jamie Rush, Director of Global Economics at Bloomberg. I'm Stefan Flanders, and you're listening to the Trumponomics podcast on Bloomberg Radio.
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16: A Washington man is charged in the alleged plot to attack the White House UFC event. Investigators filed a complaint that alleges William Faulkner of Belfair of referencing a work trip on social media messages, along with efforts to obtain drone frames through 3D printing. Faulkner appeared in U.S. District Court in Tacoma Monday. Federal prosecutors have charged Faulkner with conspiracy to commit murder, saying he offered to procure and operate drones to attack the event. According to the filing, federal investigators identified Faulkner through Telegram, Instagram, and other online accounts. In other news, a heat advisory is in effect for parts of Western Washington. Seattle, Everett, Tacoma, and Olympia will remain under the advisory through Wednesday, as temperatures are expected to reach a high of 90 in the South Sound. 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
19: From Bloomberg World Headquarters in New York, I'm Doug Krisner. Let's update top stories and market action. Today, we had shares in SpaceX tumbling 16% in the wake of the company's sale of those investment-grade bonds. Last week, we learned that SpaceX was going to raise at least $20 billion to refinance a bridge loan and to fund its operation. And separately today, SpaceX announced it's inked a multi-billion dollar deal to provide computing resources to the startup Reflection AI. The head of the Chicago Fed, Austin Goolsbee, is questioning whether all the factors driving up inflation are in fact temporary. Here's Goolsbee speaking tonight to the public radio program Marketplace.
20: We've continued to have a pretty stable labor market, and we've continued to be dealing with, and it's not a surprise to anybody, you look at the window of your car or go to the grocery store, we've been dealing with an inflation problem that's well above the target and has been going the wrong way.
19: Now, Goolsbee also called the rise that we are seeing in services prices disturbing, and he said those pressures can often be more persistent. Iran is being allowed to sell oil on the global market under a 60-day license issued by the U.S. This move is the result of those talks in Switzerland, where the U.S. and Iran are trying to work toward a permanent peace deal. Today, Vice President James Katie Vance described the first round of negotiations as very, very good. Optimism about progress on a peace deal sent oil prices lower. In New York trading, WTI, this is the August contract, it was down 2.6% at 73.86. In the electronic session now, we're trading 74.15. Mega cap tech shares were in retreat today. Alphabet fell 5% after another high-profile AI leader departed for a rival company. We check markets for you throughout the day here on Bloomberg. We had the S&P falling 0.4%. Right now in Tokyo, the Nikkei down 0.6%. In Seoul, the Kospi weaker by nearly 1.4%. Global news 24 hours a day. This is Bloomberg.
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12: I'm Stephanie Flanders, and you're listening to a portion of this week's Trumponomics podcast on Bloomberg Radio. Today, I'm speaking with Bloomberg opinion columnist Javier Blas and Jamie Rush, Director of Global Economics at Bloomberg. And we're trying to get to the bottom of how the Iran conflict has affected the global economy and why do people not agree on how easy it is to open up the Strait of Hormuz. I remember even a debate on this podcast where we had Ziad and Javier at the beginning of the conflict and, you know, very focused on the significance of the Strait of Hormuz. And at that point, and I remember feeling that it maybe was on the low side, we had as our kind of dark downside scenario that the oil price would go to 110. And Javier and many others were saying surely that the downside could be a lot higher than that, despite the fact that the conflict has continued so much longer than people would have expected or hoped at that time. From an economic standpoint, why have they not gone as high as some thought?
4: Well, I'll punt it back to Javier and tell us why it's wrong. I mean, there are a couple of factors or a couple of things to think about. One is, as Javier set out, that the adjustment that China has made to its imports of oil has been a big insulating factor. More broadly, though, I think the oil market, its role in the global economy has changed immeasurably over the last 10, 15 years. If you go back to 2011, which is the last time we saw a sustained period of oil at $100 a barrel, well, two things have happened since then. We've seen the price of everything else has gone up by about 40% relative to the price of oil, and the efficiency with which we use oil has gone up by about 25%. Now, if you put these things together, well, to get an oil price shock of $100 a barrel now, or how it felt like in 2011, you'd actually need oil to move to $190 a barrel. So just those two factors alone explain part of the economy's resilience and also perhaps why the oil price itself hasn't jumped quite so much.
12: And there's also this point about the demand destruction, but, you know, as the price goes up, you're getting reduced demand, which in turn prevents it from going higher and higher. But I should be fair to you, Javier, you weren't saying it was completely wrong. You were suggesting, I think, the really high-end numbers that you talked about was if there were serious attacks on, for example, desalination plants, which clearly didn't happen. So I don't think you were making the sort of super high predictions if that didn't happen. But it was certainly the case that a lot of people thought that prices would go higher than they have, and they've certainly been surprised at how long they've been under $100 in many cases, certainly in the last few weeks. So what's your explanation?
5: It's quite interesting because I have been accused to be too bearish during this crisis. I was sanguine on where prices were going to go if and unless we have an open war and we started, you know, seeing Iran and his rivals targeting the oil fields, which really never happened. The oil price surprised me to the downside still, which has been, I will have expected that prices will have been more sustained over $100. I think that Jamie alluded to some of the factors, and there are a number of them, but you have to say, well, you can only only name one and only one will be again China. China surprised me because reduced oil imports by tanker by about 45% relative to pre-war level. And we don't really know how that happened. I mean, we have our suspicions, lower demands on ships, on refineries, but we do think that some kind of inventory drawdown happened, whether that was commercial inventories or strategic inventories. It's a bit of an academic question in China, because at the end of the day, all the inventories of oil, even the ones that we call commercial, are owned by state-owned companies which respond to whatever Beijing orders then. So China was the big factor. And there is a school of thought that says, well, actually, China was not the big factor because there was a big drop in supply to China, so China was reacting. To everyone who made that argument, I will say, well, look at what import level of China was in May compared to May of 2025, and they were down around 4 million barrels a day, or 40%. You look at India was importing in May of 2026 exactly as much oil as it was importing in May of 2025. So the fact that China came down allowed a number of other economies in Asia to continue buying. I think that the use of the strategic petroleum reserves in the West, particularly the US and Japan, very early in the conflict was very important, and a significant change of how we have used the SPR in the past. I mean, you look at the conflict of Libya, the kind of the previous time that we used the strategic petroleum reserves. It took about 6 months of civil war for the West to decide that it was the time to use the SPR. Similar situation in 1990, 1991 during the invasion of Kuwait. Here we used the SPR before the second week of the conflict have ended. So very, very different. And there are a number of other factors that I think that they're important, but I'm going to name only two more. One, Stephanie, you allude to it. Demand destruction. We saw a significant amount of oil consumption just to disappear without really causing a lot of damage to the global economy. Or perhaps it's because we are having this narration from the West and we didn't suffer, and this was more of a crisis that affected a number of economies in Southeast Asia, poorer economies. But people in Europe, in Japan, in certainly in the US and Canada, didn't have to change the day-to-day way of living, driving, flying around, nothing changed. So that was very interesting how demand came down without affecting those economies. But that's interesting to know that most of the world's oil demand today, the center of gravity of the world oil market is on non-OECD nations rather than on rich industrialized countries. So that's one. And the other one is the fact that the Strait of Hormuz was never really truly closed. Mm. There were two big pipelines that provide bypass routes around the Strait of Hormuz, one through Saudi Arabia, the other one through the United Arab Emirates. And also towards the very end of the crisis, and let's hope that this is the very end of the crisis, we saw what started as a trickle, one or two oil tankers a week crossing the Strait of Hormuz, what we call dark mode, so their beacon, the location beacon off at night, very close to the coast, closer to the coast, that typically you see these big vessels that are about 330 meters long. And that started like one or two a week, and very quickly it was one or two or even three a day. And that make a big difference, because you only need five or six a day and you are pre-war levels. When people say, oh, you know, before the war, about 60 vessels were crossing the Strait of Hormuz every day, that really includes every kind of vessel, from the big oil tankers to a small fishing trawler. For the big tankers, we need about seven a day big oil tankers to cross the Strait of Hormuz, and we are at pre-war export levels. Mm. So that's also important to remember.
12: It's funny, because we've been focused on this issue for so long, and there's still things that I haven't heard before.
5: So the maths go as basically you need about 15 million barrels a day of crude oil exports to go back to pre-war level through the Strait of Hormuz. Each of what we call a VLCC, very large crude carrier, is 2 million barrels thereabouts. So it's about seven and a bit tankers gives you there. And if you consider that probably we are going to still see those bypass pipelines working, actually probably we only need to cross through proper Strait of Hormuz about 10 million barrels, which is five vessels a day. It is not a huge number. Even if you have to basically zigzag among the mines is only 5 tankers a day. It is not 50, 60, 100 vessels a day.
12: I love that VLCC. This very large container ship. I'm just going to start referring to that, you know, with people who, yeah, you have your VLC, you have your very large car. Jamie, Javier mentioned about the sort of relatively muted impact on activity, certainly in the more advanced economies. So I guess that sort of takes us to this kind of second piece of just, okay, assuming that this is some kind of turning point, some kind of reopening point, thinking about what path the global economy is on now relative to what we would have expected in mid-February or, you know, even the beginning of the year, how has this conflict changed the world from an economic standpoint?
6: I think we take a step back and look at kind of economic outlook over the past year as it looks at each point. So that's thinking about the impact of tariffs, the uncertainty that caused, and the impact that had on the economy. Well, the economy was in a pretty much global slowdown in 2025. As we got towards the end of 2025, though, things were really changing. Uncertainty basically disappeared. We knew what Trump's end game was, roughly, with tariffs. And the economy was starting to really recover. You saw that in advanced economies, you saw it in developing economies, and of course you had the AI boom sort of supercharging all of that. So things were really looking up at the start of the year. Again, on February the 27th, the global economy looked great. And it doesn't look like that now. So if you've got a global GDP tracker, which kind of uses machine learning methods to combine lots and lots of information, soft information, which is kind of very, very timely, and you can see that immediately after the straight shut, the global economy started to slow down. There are a few reasons why that's the case, right? One is that there's the direct effect of oil prices being higher, squeezing consumers, making it harder for them to buy stuff. That's the direct effect. Then you have the uncertainty. How long is this going to last? Are oil prices going to go up by more? Am I going to be able to fly somewhere? These things all affect people's decision making. And then finally, you've got tighter financial conditions because central banks are waking up to the risk that inflation will be higher. They're not cutting, or they're indeed hiking. And this, of course, is making it harder for businesses to invest, it's making it more costly, it's making it more costly to borrow. So all of these things are coming together to act as a drag on the economy. And the question is, how fast are all these things going to go away? The deal is signed, maybe the strait opens straight away, maybe uncertainty diminishes really fast. But how long is it going to be before central banks changed their mind? They were kind of very slow to kind of acknowledge that this was an inflation risk. And one imagines they could be very, very slow to appreciate the risk has passed because they've been burnt before.
12: And given that we have spent a lot of time over the last few years talking about what constitutes a temporary versus a lasting impact on inflation, if we look at through to the end of the year, if things do pan out broadly as we've discussed in terms of oil prices, in most countries, you'd be looking at a higher, most developed countries, you're looking at a higher inflation rate at the end of this year, right?
6: Yeah, that's right. So I think with the US, people are expecting inflation to be about a percentage point higher at the end of the year than it would have been had we not had this crisis. For the UK and Europe, where there's much more reliance on natural gas and a very segmented market in the global gas market, it's more like 1.5 percentage points higher, so a bigger problem. And the GDP impact, well, it's worse for the UK and the euro area because we don't produce any oil ourselves. For the US, it's pretty modest. So central banks have to weigh these two things. And generally, it looks like we're basically lost 3 cuts from the Fed. You've got maybe 2 hikes from the ECB. And who knows what the Bank of England is going to do because they're in a very sticky position because they keep worrying about inflation so much because they're still fighting the last crisis on inflation. So it's a bit of a mess.
12: Thanks for listening to this little parcel of the Trumponomics podcast on Bloomberg Radio. 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I'm Stephanie Flanders, and this is Bloomberg.
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9: From ABC News, I'm Stephanie Officer. Vice President J.D. Vance traveling back to the U.S. from Switzerland to update President Trump on what he says is progress in the peace talks with Iran. ABC's Mary Bruce.
10: That is a major milestone.
11: Vice President J.D. Vance, who led the talks over the weekend, says he got a big concession out of Iran, that they will now allow international nuclear inspectors into the country.
10: Permanently ending having a nuclear weapons program in Iran.
11: But that promise of nuclear inspectors was the same promise made under President Obama's deal that Trump tore up. And despite Vance's words, Iranian state media reports Iran has made no new nuclear commitments.
0: The family of a one-year-old baby shot and killed by police in Mississippi want an independent autopsy. At a press briefing Monday, attorney Ben Crump questioned the motivation of officers in the death of Cullen Wiley on June 14th, after officers responded to a shoplifting call at the Senatobia Walmart. Crump said the Mississippi Bureau of Investigation has described Cullen as a juvenile and not a baby, and believes an independent autopsy would provide the full story into the child's death.
13: It is not controversial for us to stand up for accountability. It is not controversial for us to stand up for truth. It is not controversial for us to stand up and call for justice for this little black baby.
0: The baby, his mother, and a family friend were in the vehicle at the time of the shooting, accused of stealing a box of diapers. Officers say they saw the two adults fleeing from the store and tried to stop them. One officer opened fire, alleging the driver drove toward them. The child was killed and an adult critically injured. Former Federal Reserve Chair Alan Greenspan, an authoritative voice as the head of the Federal Reserve for nearly two decades, died at 100 on Monday. His wife, NBC correspondent Andrea Mitchell, says he died from complications of Parkinson's disease. You're listening to ABC News.
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0: An early morning explosion Monday forced the evacuation of hundreds of residents in Dixon, Illinois. One person seriously injured. Dixon's Deputy Fire Chief Adam Arnold.
16: We were dispatched for a structure fire, which was preceded by an explosion. Upon crew's arrival on scene, they found heavy structural damage.
0: High gas readings were detected in nearby homes, so as a precaution, an evacuation was ordered for about 400 people across the neighborhood. A terrifying shootout in Montreal, Canada, Monday. At least two people were killed, including a police officer. ABC Chief Justice Correspondent Pierre Thomas.
17: The horror unfolding around 11:30 a.m. near a high-rise building with a grocery store and a restaurant on the first floor. Montreal police crouching behind cars, opening fire. Suspect then appears with a long gun, dressed in camouflage, firing shots at close range. For nearly 3 hours, authorities urging residents to shelter in place. Police confirming a civilian and a police officer killed, a second officer wounded. Investigators confirming the lone gunman was also killed.
0: The union representing horse carriage drivers in New York City's Central Park says it gave members refresher safety training. It comes after police say an 18-year-old tourist died after being thrown from a horse-drawn carriage last week. The New York City Council is now considering a plan to phase out the carriages altogether. I'm Stephanie Officer, ABC News.
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19: The plot to attack the UFC championship event at the White House now has a local connection. Northwest News Radio's Scott Cardi has more.
20: Federal prosecutors have charged a man from Belfair, Washington with conspiracy to commit murder. William Faulkner appeared in U.S. District Court in Tacoma. The complaint filed says 21-year-old Faulkner offered to procure and operate drones that could be used in the attack they say was planned for June 14th. Through encrypted messaging, they allege Faulkner discussed everything from explosives to logistics in online chat groups. According to the filing, federal investigators identified Faulkner through Telegram, Instagram, and other online accounts. It also alleges he was trying to obtain military-grade artillery shells. Jeremy Harris of Como News was in the courtroom. He reports Faulkner will be held in detention ahead of trial.
19: Washington school districts say rising legal costs from abuse claims are now reaching classroom budgets. Northwest News Radio's Jeff Pogula reports.
1: The Washington School's risk management pool originally warned districts to expect an 18% rate increase. Cascadia Daily News reports that later jumped to about 45% after claim costs surged this past spring. The risk pool says the increase is tied largely to sexual abuse claims, many of which are years or even decades old. Survivors advocates say the legal changes improve access to justice and strengthen incentives for prevention. But some superintendents are now seeking state action, including broader school funding, changes to district liability law, and a state compensation fund for older claims.
19: Parts of western Washington remain under a heat advisory through Wednesday night. On Tuesday, we'll see cloudy skies with highs in the mid-80s and lows around 60. 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
28: To everyone's expectations of it. It is going to be spectacularly successful. All the worries that a lot of people have about the way that LLMs have hit a ceiling and development is over and we need a new path, all this kind of thing, doesn't come into your view. You think that it's going to be very successful and there will be an employment apocalypse as a result. Am I over-egging your view there?
29: Let me just state that as background, I was a skeptic. So until February of this year, I refused to refer to any of the models that are out there that we're using as AI. They're large language models. And so I said, okay, these things are not going to ever find the cure for cancer. They are not that intelligent. It's not artificial intelligence, they're LLMs. Now, the current generation of LLMs that was released in January, early February of this year, changed my mind to some extent. They're not going to independently develop the cure for cancer, right? I used to term them the greatest search engines ever developed, and that effectively they are, but their ability to synthesize that information and order that information, there's real labor savings to be had right now in certain areas of knowledge industries, such as investment. I immediately began using Claude to run Monte Carlo simulations that pretty young, recently graduated from a top university who was strong in math to run. The thing that's important to really understand here that changed my view as to what LLMs are going to do to the labor market is that this generation was coded and tested in large part by its predecessor generation, it is coding and testing its successor generation. So you have a situation where the leading users of this generation of AI model, I mean, they're in the technology industry, they are able to supplant by using AI or displace multiple members of a team. Now, vast majority of us are not that skilled yet with the current generation of model, but we extrapolate that we're going to be hitting a point in the not too distant future in which we're going to see exponential improvement in the capabilities of these models because they're coding and testing their successors and so on and so forth. Then you're going to see a lot more capability. You're going to see more comfort in understanding of how to use them. I think it's entirely conceivable that within a few years, 3, 5, 2, you could see within the U.S. roughly 15% of knowledge workers displaced from their jobs. And unlike the GFC, it's not that you just need to grow your way out of this and reallocate human and financial capital. It's, you know, those jobs are gone and the chairs, the number of chairs for humans is going to continue shrinking. So that's where I come out on AI, LLMs, you know, whatever you want to call them.
28: Yeah. Okay. So you lose a lot of jobs, but also the remaining jobs, the quality of them degrades or feels like that's the end game, that these knowledge jobs disappear. And if people can get other jobs, they might not be of the same quality and certainly not at the same income level.
29: I mean, a number of these jobs will disappear. I'm a former attorney. I'm a professional litigant, now in my current, iteration of my career. And I got to tell you, like, at present, Claude can handle a lot of tasks that I pay attorneys for. Now, we're all familiar with the hallucinations and it makes up, A versus B.
28: Yeah.
29: I'm not saying you remove humans entirely, but I mean, when you go through discovery, you're paying some associate, I mean, depending on the law firm, you're paying some associate somewhere between, for good law firm, junior associate, $500 an hour to $1,500 an hour to review email after email and text after text, and they make mistakes. Claude does it 100% better. So now you have to ask, you have to query it in the right way. But, when you're talking about, financial service related litigation, most of our outside attorneys, especially junior associates, don't understand what we do anyway. I think you're much more effective having the client running these, running the discovery in Claude and querying Claude, at least to make your arguments.
28: Yeah.
29: And that just that'll save innumerable billable hours. So that's a profession that I think is going to shrink significantly in the coming several years. And that's a very highly paid profession.
28: Yeah, the problem, I suppose, with that is that you need to train the young people to have the more experienced people available to put in the correct queries. So once your pipeline of educated young people disappears or shrinks significantly, you end up with a problem higher up the tree.
29: Yeah, but that's, I haven't seen businesses really think too long term about, for a long time, right? I mean, everybody's focused on, how much am I going to make this year? Maybe they're thinking next year. So, and the problem, look, one of the pushbacks to this idea that you're going to see the level of labor displacements that, I think you're going to see is that, the adoption curve, technologies are never adopted at the rate at which they could theoretically be adopted. And yeah, that's true. But the thing here is that the cost savings for the providers of these services, the cost savings are going to be so significant, they're going to be able to massively underprice their competitors. So, it's going to be an existential problem for businesses that don't take advantage of this technology and reduce their cost and pricing structures accordingly. So that's why I think that the adoption curve argument here is not going to, or counter-argument is not going to win the day, that there will actually be pretty steep uptake of these technologies.
28: Yeah, yeah. I mean, it hasn't happened yet. We haven't really seen this happening yet. You know, I mean, it's all still to come, right? And that white-collar workers, the number of white-collar workers in the U.S. and in Europe is up since the first ChatGPT was released. And, you know, there are more AI engineers than ever, et cetera. So it's not yet.
29: A couple of things.
28: Yeah.
29: Well, all right. So the current generation of these models, which was released in January or February, this is the first generation where I said, these are not idiotic. You know, they have flaws, they have limitations, but I mean, previously, yeah, it was a running joke. But, you know, what we extrapolated as humans is that the progress would be linear, and it's not linear. It's going to be exponential because of how they're able to develop their successors. Now, just a little pushback. I'm not normally a macro person, but, one thing that, you know, as far as the, you know, the great job success of the U.S., a lot of that's been in healthcare. And, you know, healthcare is a really interesting sector in the U.S. because, look, on one hand, okay, it's going to grow. I mean, when you go back to 2000, information technology, and look, the way that the, BLS classifies sectors is antiquated, really should be updated. But information technology and telecommunications and healthcare are the only two sectors that have grown materially as a share of GDP. And healthcare has grown significantly more as a share of GDP than information technology. So, you know, is it driven by innovation? Yeah, some. Is it driven by demographics? Some. But a lot of it's driven really by the parasitic nature

0: and the next generation will be even more powerful.
1: Okay, but we'll wait and see what happens in 5-10 years if new different types of jobs are created. You know, this whole business of jobs we never thought would exist now. 10 years ago, jobs we never thought would exist now. So who knows what will happen in 10 years? But let's take the base case, your base case here, that 15% of knowledge jobs disappear. Now, the interesting bit for the purposes of our listeners and readers, because we are an investing podcast, is what that does to the market. And I think that's where this gets interesting, isn't it?
0: Yeah. And so, look, again, this has been a U-turn for me because there was actually a podcast I did in January where I was talking about how we had developed this systematic momentum strategy in-house at Muddy Waters. And, you know, it's been compounding for us at north of 70. I mean, even I think most recently about 90% per year. And I was completely sanguine about the outlook for the market and why, and, you know, and the idea that momentum, you know, as much as it shouldn't, you know, as much as the fact that a stock has gone up shouldn't determine that it'll continue to go up.
1: But it does. I mean, momentum is one of the greatest strategies there is, isn't it?
0: Especially these days. And a lot of it relates to market structure.
1: Yeah.
0: And so this is where what I'm saying about job displacement due to AI becomes a problem. So in January, I'm completely sanguine, you know. Question, Carson, well, when does it become a bad idea to invest in momentum within the S&P 500 index? When unemployment rises materially. Well, when do you see that happening? Not anytime soon. Well, okay, here's the issue. I now do see unemployment, particularly for high-wage earners, rising significantly in the next several years. The problem that creates for markets is that, especially with the S&P 500, so much of that is driven by flows. So especially 401k retirement plan contributions from these knowledge workers.
1: Mm-hmm. Coming up, more from my conversation with

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0: and you're listening to a portion of this week's Merrin Talks Money podcast on Bloomberg Radio. Today we are talking with well-known short seller and Muddy Waters Capital founder and CEO, Carsten Block.
1: When you look at the S&P 500 index, I mean, it's kind of ridiculous that we use that as a proxy for the stock market because, you know, generally, you know, 2/3 of the stocks are underperforming the mean of the index, and the mean of the index is really driven by a small number of companies that are outperforming. And, but what has happened, and so here I reference work that, a friend of mine named Michael Green or Mike Green of Simplify Asset Management has done on passive investing. And he's been banging this drum since probably 2019 or 2020 about how passive has warped markets. So it's created this virtuous cycle whereby money goes in from paychecks every month. And what happens is these index funds, they buy stock at any price. They're completely price inelastic. They remove supply of stock. And so for the largest names in the index or the indices, and you know, if you look at NASDAQ 100, same thing, those get the greatest share of every dollar that's allocated to the index. And so by removing supply, they create this situation in which the stocks that receive the largest allocations, the impact on their prices becomes parabolic versus linear. And that gets turbocharged with stock buybacks. So this has been great for the most part. I mean, 2022, there was like a little bump in the road, but we're well past that. So this has been fantastic for investors. But the thing is, if you have, say, 15% of knowledge workers lose their jobs, I mean, they're not going to be able to replace that income. They have credit card debt. They have mortgages. They have car loans, student debt. This is going to massively impact the flows into the markets. And so probably the way it plays out on a micro level at first is person who's lost his or her job will sell the taxable investments. A lot of the taxable investments are in the largest names in the S&P 500 index. So you get selling there. But you've already had a situation where that laid off person is no longer making the contributions to the 401k plan. So you get to a point where those contributions go net zero, especially because from a demographic perspective, you do have people now who are also redeeming just because they've retired. And then you get to a point where on a net basis, the flows go negative as people have to sell, you know, redeem their retirement accounts because they've been unable to replace their income. And the issue, so while passive has been this very virtuous cycle on the way up, it's built this significant fragility into the market. Mm-hmm. And so when those flows go in reverse, there's really not nearly enough active management out there to catch the falling knives, especially because if you were looking at valuations of some of the largest companies in the indices and trying to look at them on a purely fundamental basis, it's hard to justify the valuations in some cases. Yeah. So that's where you get, in my view, the GFC type events. It has to do with the fragility that's been created in the equity markets through passive investing. So if you really want to understand my view, it's my own view on AI displacing labor, layered on top of Mike Green's work on passive investing and the vulnerabilities that creates in the equity markets.
0: And that reduction in demand for equity, so that reduction in flow, it coincides with the period, an unusual period over the last decade of an increase in the supply of equities as well, because we have these big IPOs coming through at the same time. So we've said SpaceX, and then we'll get OpenAI, and we'll get Anthropic. And of course, on paper, we're thrilled by this, right? Because it shows the stock market doing what the stock market is supposed to do, which is be a place where people put new money into growth companies as opposed to an investor extraction machine, which has effectively been for the last decade, but most of the money has been coming out in buybacks, dividends, etc. So you get at the same time as, if you're right, of course, that the flows fall, the supply is coming up at the same time.
1: Right. Now, the other question there, and I don't have a view on this, you know, at least to the extent that it remains independent of labor displacement, but to what extent are the hyperscalers going to continue to be able to issue credit to fund their AI buildouts because they need to issue that credit in order to maintain the stock buybacks.
0: Yeah.
1: So if they can't issue paper at yields they consider to be attractive, then they're going to have to divert resources that would be used for share buybacks to scaling out data centers, et cetera. So you could start to see, you know, to me, either scenario is equally probable going into when we have this, you know, when these strains start really showing up in the labor markets and the flows start to go toward net zero, can have this situation, you know, can, like I said, equally probable to me at this point where companies are still engaging in share buybacks. So maybe it hits, you know, this impact hits more suddenly, or companies have to taper the share buybacks because they're not able to fund in the credit markets. Mm. And so you start to see less upward pressure on stock prices as a result of that anyway. So either scenario, you know, at this point, I'm coin flip on those two.
0: Yeah. And on the demographics, I mean, this was a scenario that everyone expected to happen anyway, just a little further out, as the baby boomers work their way through the system and start to sell out to fund their retirements. We would have expected to see those flows reverse anyway. This just brings that forward by, well, probably a decade.
1: Yeah. I mean, look, I think, you know, my impression of that question has been that there are people who argue, well, it's not going to be that bad because you're going to have a great wealth transfer and, you know, yada, yada, yada. And, you know, money will be reallocated from credit to equities and younger, but, you know, no view in a world that doesn't go through an AI disruption, no view on the timing of that. But yeah, as I said, I think that we're, you know, I think that question is not really going to be that relevant compared to what's coming first.
0: Okay, so let's say we have a GFC style disaster in the markets. It's quick, it's huge, very unpleasant. How did it play out after that? And we're very used to thinking, well, we don't really need to worry about this stuff over the long term. We just hang on because there'll be a government response, there'll be a fiscal response or a monetary response that will make everything absolutely fine. Nothing to worry about.
1: Yeah, no, look, there will be all of that. I mean, the one thing is, the playbooks are now very well developed for, you know, unlike the GFC where a lot of the response was theoretical, it took a long time to implement, governments had to get authorities to do it. The authorities exist, they've been expanded during COVID. So from a monetary perspective, that, you know, I mean, rates, you know, real rates will go zero or negative, you know, over, well, the interesting thing though is AI is going to be very deflationary. So maybe it's a little bit, I'm stepping on a landmine if I talk about real rates, but nominal rates, you know, will be, I mean, you know, well below on the short, you know, short end, well below 100 basis points. I mean, probably okay. 0 to 10 bips, you know, very quickly. And there's going to be a lot of, you know, the governments are going to have to buy, the central banks are going to have to buy, you know, the entire curve, basically, to keep it really, you know, to keep rates, you know, long end rates low. Now, there will be fiscal issues. I think fiscal is going to be a lot more interesting because the monetary playbook is well established. You know, the United States has the blessing of being able to borrow in the currency that it prints. And so I think, you know, QE forever is the future here, effectively. But it'll be, you know, one of the third order effects, and where I think it's also interesting to look at some trades setting up, will be what happens in the U.S. to state and local governments. You know, there, I mean, especially if you look at, you know, the states that are going to have their tax bases the hardest hit are the ones that are the most prolific issuers of debt. So California, California is, I mean, it's because so much of its tax base comes from income taxes, any individual income taxes anyway, this is going to be, you know, like Armageddon for California from a fiscal perspective. So how quickly does the federal government step in and bail out California, Illinois, New York, New Jersey, Connecticut? You know, kind of depends on who, I mean, a big part depends on who's in the White House and which party controls Congress. But, you know, the from a fiscal perspective, you know, I think the U.S. will be okay because of the potential for QE. You know, the Eurozone countries, that's going to be very tough. You know, but that's where, but you know, so look, I think we know what's going to happen in terms of on the monetary side, and mm-hmm. they will have to try to reinflate assets, mm-hmm. and that will eventually happen. Assets will be, you know, reinflated. But this will reorder society significantly because, I mean, the politics, the amount of turbulence that we're going to have to go through, you know, to really figure out how we structure societies. It's going to be significant. And, you know, look, I do think on the back end of this, on the back end of a lot of turbulence, and I don't, you know, this is a number of years to get there. The good news is, you know, I think most people will be reasonably comfortable lives. Okay. I think, you know, a lot of the private sector will be there to serve the government. Governments will be massive employers, massive consumers of highly inefficient products and services from the private sector. So I think a lot of your private sector ends up looking like Chinese state-owned enterprises. Then there's another part of the private sector that focuses on the private sector. It's going to be the leanest, most efficient companies ever. But, you know, I think a lot of people, you know, will be working, your middle-class people will be working 2 or 3 days a week. They'll have disposable income. This will be great for small businesses, you know, businesses, travel, et cetera. You know, I think there will be, you know, our underclass will receive, you know, universal basic income, you know, but that's, and they won't have to work at all. And I hope there'll still be room for people to achieve if they really want to. I don't know, but I've got a couple of kids and I'm raising them with that expectation that, you know, if they're willing to put in the work and they have the ambition that they can achieve more than, you know, just owning a cafe.
0: 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I'm Marin Thumbs Up Webb, and this is Bloomberg.
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3: A Washington man is charged in the alleged plot to attack the White House UFC event. Investigators filed a complaint that alleges William Faulkner of Belfair of referencing a work trip on social media messages, along with efforts to obtain drone frames through 3D printing. Faulkner appeared in U.S. District Court in Tacoma Monday. Federal prosecutors have charged Faulkner with conspiracy to commit murder, saying he offered to procure and operate drones to attack the event. According to the filing, federal investigators identified Faulkner through Telegram, Instagram, and other online accounts. In other news, a heat advisory is in effect for parts of Western Washington. Seattle, Everett, Tacoma, and Olympia will remain under the advisory through Wednesday, as temperatures are expected to reach a high of 90 in the South Sound. 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
5: From Bloomberg World's headquarters in New York, I'm Doug Krisner. Let's update top stories and market action. 9:40 in the morning in Hong Kong. The equity market right now in HK is flat. Stateside, we had shares in SpaceX falling for a third day. Today's drop was 16% in the wake of the company's announcement that it was selling $20 billion in investment-grade bonds. You know, over the last three trading days, SpaceX shares have lost 23%. Iran is being allowed to sell its oil on the global market under a 60-day license issued by the U.S. This is the result of those talks in Switzerland, where the two sides are working toward a permanent peace deal. WTI crude oil, after falling 2.6% in New York trading, is up 0.4% at 74.15. Now, the optimism around a peace deal sent the equity market in different directions. On one hand, we did have the Dow rising by 0.3% and the Russell 2000 up 0.8%, but weakness in tech sent the S&P lower by 0.4% and the NASDAQ composite down about 1.3%. You know, over the last 12 months, Oracle has reduced its workforce by 21,000 employees. That's a wider scale than previously known. This includes jobs eliminated by the use of artificial intelligence. Now, earlier this year, Oracle began cutting jobs as part of its effort to save cash. Micron Technology will be reporting after the bell on Wednesday. Today, the company announced a strategic agreement with Anthropic to scale next-generation AI infrastructure. Micron shares were up today by 6.8%. In the Treasury market, yields pushed higher across the curve, even though oil prices were down. We had the 10-year adding 5 basis points in New York trading to 4.50%. We're at that level now in the Tokyo session. The Nikkei is off 0.5%. On the mainland in China, CSI 300 down 0.3%. In Seoul, the Kospi is weaker by more than 2.5%. Global news 24 hours a day and whenever you want it with Bloomberg News Now. 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
21: The broader Wasatch County area has long been a hot spot for skiing and outdoor recreation. Midway itself has historically been a sleepy town, best known for its annual Swiss Days Festival. It is a shooting location for Netflix's Falling for Christmas, starring Lindsay Lohan. Yet while Utah as a whole has seen a surge in small business post-pandemic, Midway's glow-up has been especially dramatic. The town has welcomed 12 stores and eateries in the past 4 years. Since 2021, Midway's sales and use tax revenue, which reflects tax on retail spending, has increased roughly 44%. On Wednesdays, you can see influencers in the middle of the road taking their pictures. According to Craig Simmons, most of Midway's new retailers have a distinctly homespun vibe. That's the Bloomberg Small Business Report.
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0: Exactly 1 year ago, the free markets ETF launched, ticker symbol FMKT, designed to invest in companies expected to benefit from deregulation and free market dynamics in the second term of the Trump presidency. I was intrigued by the concept and wondered what it might look like in the second half of this term. To help us unpack all of this, let's bring in Michael Guyad. He is the portfolio manager for Tactical Rotation Management, one of the sub-advisors to the free market ETF. So, Michael, I was intrigued by this concept. What was the original insight behind FMKT? How was deregulation becoming an investable theme that perhaps markets were underpricing?
1: Yeah, and it's interesting, right? So when Trump got elected, I know there's a number of advisors that I talk to, 350 advisors that I regularly talk to, which is why my calendar is always so jammed. And one of the advisors said to me, you know what, it would be a good investment idea, you know, something that focuses on deregulation. And he was kind of saying it kind of off the cuff. So yeah, and I give the guy credit for coming up with the idea. And it's like, you know, that's actually an interesting idea. I mean, deregulation arguably makes the time to market faster. It increases margins. It should benefit earnings from a fundamental perspective. It should increase competition. So all that sounds like an interesting thesis. So I called up three other firms, you know, one which is the advisor, Title Financial Group, and then two other RIAs as sub-advisors, people that I've known. I wanted to approach this more from a VC standpoint. My other funds I launched on my own. This I wanted to actually have partners on because it's a very different way of my style of investing, which is more risk on, risk off historically, and came up with the idea and said, okay, well, let's go after it. Now, when I kind of really was thinking through the idea, it's like, all right, Trump is making it very clear that he's going to go from this, you know, for every new regulation you want, I want two cut. He goes from that to for every new regulation, I want 10 cut. And he's actually gone more aggressive on that since he was elected. So come up with a fund idea, figure out what sectors, what industries benefit the most from deregulation. And it has to be active because these executive orders come out and you don't know what's going to be deregulated next. So you've got to kind of focus in on that as quickly as possible. Now, deregulation is a very interesting buzzword. I mean, you hear a lot of people on the media talking about deregulation as a big tailwind for the broader markets. And I do believe that if you look at, you know, why has the U.S. outperformed Europe so much? It's not just because of tech. It's because we don't have as much regulation as Europe does. Regulation is a stopping point, is a friction that hurts earnings and time to market. So came up with the idea for free markets. It's an active fund, stock picking. A lot of the focus is around sectors like industrials, financials, cannabis, nuclear, anything in the aerospace part of the marketplace. Not so much tech. Maybe we can touch on that. We believe that tech is probably going to be regulated, and maybe AI in particular will be regulated, especially from a regulatory perspective in our business, the investment advisory business. But yeah, out of the gate, we had some pretty strong performance. About a year ago, we launched. We had 400,000 traded shares on day one. A lot of interest in that. We had really strong performance. We were 1,000 basis points over the S&P at some point. That ended up being a blessing and a curse because obviously nothing closes a sale like a chart. People started chasing the performance of FMKT. And then we had a drawdown as we got back to AI is the only play in town. And right now we're kind of meandering, but I do believe that the deregulation theme is here to stay. Even if you get a Democrat as president next go around, the reality is industries that have less regulation should at least theoretically outperform.
0: So let's stay with that concept of deregulation. How do you define what sectors benefit from deregulation? And then how do you hone in on what companies within those sectors are going to be the biggest beneficiaries?
1: So arguably, it would be very hard to do either of those outside of using AI, which we actually built out a whole workflow and AI screening process to figure out exactly that, which sectors, which industries benefit, which individual companies are mentioning deregulation the most in earnings transcripts. So we've got multiple kind of filters that are looking at valuation, that are looking at where SG&A is impacted by regulatory costs. And it's in some ways that you can argue it's obvious, right? It's like, think about industry-wise, sector-wise, what has the most regulation? Banks.
0: Sure. Right. Financials, no doubt.
1: No doubt, right? Especially with Dodd-Frank, and then you've got to roll back a Basel and all that, which is the deregulation side. You know, cannabis, right? So you saw Trump obviously trying to get ahead of the Democrats. You can argue with some of this reclassification on the cannabis side, right? So like we've got Tilray in the portfolio. Nuclear, right? Obviously with all this AI build out, you're going to need energy. So you've got to make the time to market for getting nuclear plants up shorter to meet the growing demand of speed of implementation of AI data centers. So it's all the stuff that our bottlenecks, right, is kind of the area that the way to think about it. So we do a lot of screening, we do AI, we look at executive orders when they come out, we determine from the AI output, does this make sense? And then we're just going granular, which companies in theory benefit the most, right? So a good example of that is Robinhood. Okay, Robinhood is kind of at the forefront of financial deregulation, very forward-thinking company, but then on top of that, on the crypto side, they're big players, right? So you hit on all areas of the sort of deregulatory focus from the Trump administration, which again is not going to go away. It's hard to, once you deregulate something, to re-regulate it, at least that quickly.
2: Unless there's a crisis, it's almost impossible. FMKT's mandate says at least 80% of assets go into companies expected to benefit from regulatory shifts. What's the remaining 20%?
1: Yeah, so and arguably it goes to sort of like how do you define it, right, in terms of what benefits from deregulation. But 5% of the portfolio can go into Bitcoin and Ethereum. That's listed in the prospectus. Now, that was done
2: for any crypto or just those two?
1: Just those two, and also we can go into gold as well. And the argument there is that those, if you talk about what a free market is, which is unencumbered by regulation, those are almost by definition free market plays, right, when it comes to the crypto space and gold in particular. So we can do a little bit, and we've gone into that in the past. It's obviously momentum has been weak, so we've gotten out of it, part of the active nature of it, trying to avoid these big declines in those positions. But that's, for almost any prospectus, in order to be considered a theme, you have to have that 80% threshold. Right, so part of it is kind of a regulatory requirement to say that if you're going to be focused on a particular theme, you've got to have at least 80% of your portfolio in that. The reality is the every single holding to some extent has some kind of deregulation tie into it. Some of it's direct, some of it's more indirect, but there's always a justification for why we're positioning a particular holding.
2: So the fund kind of sits at the intersection of markets and politics, and I've long cautioned against allowing partisan politics to influence investing. You're really trying to walk a line where it's not a political expression ETF, but rather a policy driven theme. How do you balance that? How do you keep this from becoming a darling of one side or the other?
1: Yeah, it's like politics goes into policy, policy goes into profits. Right. So it's really more about the profit side, the fundamental aspect of it. So we've got that question before. It's like, all right, so you end up having a Democrat come in place and it seems like it's a Republican fund. I'd argue it's not, because even under a Democratic regime, there will be some sectors that will be deregulated that Democrats like alternative energy, in which case then the holdings change because now that's where the focus on deregulation might be. Exactly. And I go back to, well, if that's the case, then yeah, you're going to have deregulation there and then the holdings shift. Yeah, energy is a big part of the theme behind FMKT, which obviously makes sense because Trump is so focused on releasing as much domestic oil as possible and removing frictions there. So it benefits from that, but then it's just a shift, right? You want to follow the policy because following the policy follows is where profits end up coming from. And policy has winners and losers, and often the winners are things which are favored, which and to be things which will get to market faster, which is exactly what deregulation is. So I don't view it as a political play. I think it's just sort of the nature of the beast is you will have certain parties that will favor certain sectors, certain industries. How do they do it? By either providing funding directly or by making resulting less friction for those companies.
2: That makes a lot of sense. It also means that trying to come up with some rational benchmark, almost impossible. How do you figure out what your frame of reference is? The S&P 500 doesn't seem right. What do you use for a benchmark?
1: Yeah, and it's interesting. So, I mean, we have to have a benchmark from a regulatory perspective because everyone, you know, that's how the regulators think about these things. For us, it's more about, you know, the entire landscape of the equity universe. Is the fund outperforming or not? Now, again, we outperform the S&P strongly. The S&P, to your point, is not really a proper benchmark for a free markets type of fund because the S&P now, I'd argue, is an AI index. I mean, I'm sorry, but it's like, the S&P 500 is no longer as diversified as people think it is. It is a thematic fund, right? Under
2: large cap growth.
1: Large cap growth is what? It's basically AI. I mean, that's
2: it's AI. Yeah. It's semiconductors. It's software. It's go down the whole list.
1: Whole thing, right? Exactly right. So I think anybody that's looking at FMKT is looking at it from the standpoint that they believe in the thesis, and a lot of small business owners believe that deregulation is more important than taxes, because that impacts their day-to-day activity and working, right? And I go back to finding a benchmark is more a function of sort of your own personal, you know, financial requirements. It's not about are you beating the S&P? Is it does this fit your objectives from a risk return perspective? Does it make the journey from an investment perspective better? And a lot of the free market positions are parts of the marketplace that the market have not rewarded. There is a value tilt, interestingly enough, when you look at the holdings of FMKT. Sure, there are some of these more speculative positions that we have that you almost have to have a position in, like Archer and Joby. I know, your colleague Josh Brown talks about, I think, Joby quite a bit and Archer as well. Those are classic deregulation plays because of the focus around flying taxis, basically, and deregulation as far as the FAA side goes. But there's a value tilt. So if there's an environment that favors the value, it's going to favor free markets anyway.
2: Huh, really, really interesting. So to wrap up, if you're intrigued by the concept of deregulation, of reduction of frictions, of more opportunity for companies to throw off the yoke of big government, I say as a New York left coaster, you can actually get exposure to that through active ETFs like Free Markets. I'm Barry Ritholtz. 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
5: ABC News, I'm Stephanie Officer. Former officials with the IRS and DOJ are asking a federal judge to scrutinize a controversial deal that granted President Trump and his family sweeping immunity from past tax audits.
6: The group of former government officials alleged the deal to resolve Trump's $10 billion lawsuit against the IRS in exchange for immunity from past audits was, quote, unprecedented and breathtakingly improper. A federal judge reopened the case last month after a group of former judges alleged the settlement, which included both the immunity and the DOJ's now scuttled $1.8 billion anti-weaponization fund, was deceptive and a fraud on the court. In an amicus brief filed Monday, the former officials argued the audit provision was unlawful and should be scrutinized. Peter Harlambous, ABC News.
5: Not only has UK's Prime Minister Keir Starmer decided to walk away from 10 Downing Street, it appears a replacement is ready. ABC's James Longman.
7: There's not even going to be a contest among other Labour MPs. Wow. They've all just decided that Andy Burnham is their man. Such is the level of his popularity. So we are essentially going to have the coronation of a new Prime Minister, because it doesn't look like there's going to be a fight inside the Labour Party. And in a few weeks' time, mid-July, it looks like, when the contest can officially open, no one is likely to put their name forward except for Andy Burnham. And at that point, he will just become Prime Minister.
5: Grammy-winning hitmaker Clive Davis has died in New York City. He was 94 and passed away Monday from age-related illness. Davis discovered, signed, or guided the careers of a slew of artists, including Whitney Houston, Bruce Springsteen, Janis Joplin, Alicia Keys, Patti Smith, Billy Joel, and Aretha Franklin. Moviegoers are still playing along with Toy Story. The Pixar series' fifth installment debuted to $160 million in domestic ticket sales, setting a new franchise record, making for the year's biggest opening weekend. Disney, the parent company of ABC News and Pixar. 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
5: A state of emergency in the Boyle Heights neighborhood of Los Angeles, where a warehouse fire burning since Wednesday is prompting air quality alerts. 85 million pounds of decaying food is burning in the fire. At a briefing Monday, L.A. Fire Chief Jaime Moore said air quality remains an issue.
10: If you're sensitive to smoke or have any respiratory concerns, please stay indoors. Close your windows, set your air conditioning units to recirculate rather than draw from outside air.
5: Investigators are confirming there was a second ransom note in the disappearance of Nancy Guthrie, taken from her Arizona home in February. ABC's Aaron Katursky with that story.
11: Nearly 5 months after Nancy Guthrie was taken from her home by a masked man in the middle of the night, ABC News can disclose the contents of a second ransom note the family received in the days after she vanished. The first note demanded millions in cryptocurrency. Sources tell ABC News the second note claimed Guthrie had died shortly after she was taken and was buried in nature, something her daughter Savannah Guthrie appeared to reference days later in an Instagram post.
12: We beg you now.
5: The Federal Aviation Administration announced it'll start rolling out an AI system across the national airspace this fall, aimed at reducing delays and cancellations. The system will predict weather, traffic, and airspace issues and suggest solutions to air traffic controllers. Nationwide operation is expected in 2028. I'm Stephanie Officer, ABC News.
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13: The plot to attack the UFC championship event at the White House now has a local connection. Northwest News Radio's Scott Cardi has more.
14: Federal prosecutors have charged a man from Belfair, Washington with conspiracy to commit murder. William Faulkner appeared in U.S. District Court in Tacoma. The complaint filed says 21-year-old Faulkner offered to procure and operate drones that could be used in the attack they say was planned for June 14th. Through encrypted messaging, they allege Faulkner discussed everything from explosives to logistics in online chat groups. According to the filing, federal investigators identified Faulkner through Telegram, Instagram, and other online accounts. It also alleges he was trying to obtain military-grade artillery shells. Jeremy Harris of Como News was in the courtroom. He reports Faulkner will be held in detention ahead of trial.
13: Washington school districts say rising legal costs from abuse claims are now reaching classroom budgets. Northwest News Radio's Jeff Pogula reports.
15: The Washington School's risk management pool originally warned districts to expect an 18% rate increase. Cascadia Daily News reports that later jumped to about 45% after claim costs surged this past spring. The risk pool says the increase is tied largely to sexual abuse claims, many of which are years or even decades old. Survivors advocates say the legal changes improve access to justice and strengthen incentives for prevention. But some superintendents are now seeking state action, including broader school funding, changes to district liability law, and a state compensation fund for older claims.
13: Parts of western Washington remain under a heat advisory through Wednesday night. On Tuesday, we'll see cloudy skies with highs in the mid-80s and lows around 60. 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
23: But, you know, as you said, like AI sort of feels like the most important thing than anything else. But
0: That's a very conventional wisdom. It was not always conventional wisdom. And I have a DM. I know you're not supposed to share DMs from public, but I have a DM.
1: You've got the receipts.
0: I have the receipts. August 2nd, 2016, and I DM'd a colleague. I said, did you leave Bloomberg? He says, yes, I'll be announcing publicly in a bit. Take a couple of months to study AI properly, then leaving journalism to do something else, still connected to AI. Being our Google reporter was a great gig.
1: Something still connected to AI is an understatement.
0: And then the final, August 2nd, 2016. But AI is more important than anything else, so I felt best to sort of optimize for that above all else. And then I just said, well, good luck.
1: This is someone who truly learned from their sources, unlike us who remain in the podcasting industry.
0: Right. So anyway, that person who with that DM was a former Bloomberg reporter, Jack Clark, who is one of our guests today. He is the head of public benefit and co-founder of Anthropic. 10 years later, and also Peter McCrory, head of economics at Anthropic. So two perfect guests to talk about all the things in AI these days. So Peter and Jack, thank you so much for coming on the podcast.
12: Great to be back. I'm glad I optimized my life.
0: Yeah, well done. One of the calls of the century. So why don't I actually start with that? Like, it's easy to say in 2026 that AI will be a big deal. You called your shot. You got it right. 2016, what did you see in August 2016 or presumably before? You're like, oh, you know what? This is the biggest story of our lives.
12: So for 2 years when I was reporting at Bloomberg, I wasted a lot of Mr. Bloomberg's printer ink by printing out archive papers about AI research. And what I started to do, a very Bloombergian thing, is I started to make graphs charting AI progress over time. Measurements of things like computer vision, measurements of things like the skill with which AI agents were able to compete and play Atari games. And what I saw in these graphs was the beginning of an exponential.
0: Yeah.
12: And it was everywhere. Mm-hmm. Like if you looked at vision or sound or video or game playing, you saw the same trend. And it became obvious to me that this was a general purpose technology that was right at the start. My one bone that I have to pick with Bloomberg, which I'm going to use my privilege to mention on air, I never got us to write a story saying NVIDIA was being used in every single AI research paper. And I pitched it and I failed to get it across the line before I left.
1: Oh man. I can just imagine you reading all these academic papers. Yeah. And meanwhile, the editor is like, we need the BFW for this.
12: It's not AMD. It's NVIDIA. Like, this seems important.
1: Okay. And Peter, I'm very interested in, you know, Anthropic. It's a company trying to make money and yet it has this economics lab.
0: Yeah.
1: What's the idea behind having an economics research body within a company that's developing this technology?
23: So, I mean, I was late to the game and joining Anthropic. I joined just a year ago, but I had...
0: A year ago, people... Well, whatever. We all know about how much the stock is priced in a year, but you're not...
23: I think what was very evident, so I'm an applied macroeconomist by training and have tried to understand various types of shocks throughout the economy. Part of what drew me to Anthropic was it was evident to me last year that they cared very deeply about not just advancing the technology, but making sense of how it is set to reshape the labor market, its impact on productivity, on growth, and be willing to put evidence, data, and research out into the world that would be broadly beneficial and useful to society. And I thought, I want to be a part of building that economic research program and do what I can to provide tentative answers to the most pressing questions. We might not always get it right, but ideally we're helping society make sense of the change.
0: The capabilities of the models on all kinds of things are extraordinary. I mean, just mind-blowing. Every coding, copyright, all kinds of things. Actually, why in June 2026 does life still feel maybe as normal as it does from an economic perspective?
23: This is a great question and one that I've been wrestling with. I think there are a number of reasons why you might think that the impact has not yet materialized. One, the technology can advance, but it also then needs to diffuse throughout the economy.
0: Yeah.
23: And there can be bottlenecks from moving from capabilities to actual deployment. We see that with our enterprise customers. So if you want to automate biological research or some other very complicated financial modeling task, you need a lot of contextual information available to the model.
0: Yeah.
23: If you don't have that contextual information, the capabilities alone won't necessarily drive the impact. It also takes time for people to just start using the tools. And so we're still in the somewhat of the early stages there. Two places that I would be looking to see an impact. One is in terms of productivity growth. We've done some research that points in the direction that this should be large and consequential. Labor productivity growth has been strong. throughout the pandemic and has been sustained so far.
0: Like modestly so. We're not talking about like a, you know, revolutionary.
23: It's not. But you know, to get on an inflection, you need to at least move a little bit. I think maybe you're seeing some signs there. On the labor market though, the labor market is in a reasonably healthy spot. And I think it might be because it's primarily at so far a labor augmenting skill bias technology, not yet the full sort of general purpose substitute for all of cognitive labor, although perhaps that's the trajectory that we're on.
12: You know, for the size of AI and its capabilities, I was talking to Peter about this, and he did point out the economy, very big.
0: It still takes
12: a lot to move it.
0: Yeah.
12: I do think strange things are starting to happen, at least inside the company. We published research from the Anthropic Institute recently on this topic called recursive self-improvement, where it was inspired by me going on paternity leave in November of last year and coming back in February, and the entire company felt and worked differently. Hmm. And I assumed it was because models had got better. And when we looked at the data, what you saw was in 2026, engineers at Anthropic are writing about 8 times the amount of code than they did in 2021 through to 2024. And the line started last year with things like Opus 4.5 and Opus 4.6. Then it really got going this year. And I have colleagues now who don't program at all anymore. They just instruct many, many Cord code agents to run around and do their work for them. I can't reconcile that with the world staying normal for long. But it's going to take a while for that to diffuse into the world and change it.
1: Yeah. And we'll talk more about recursive self-improvement. So this is when models basically improve on themselves,
12: yes.
1: Right? So in terms of the awkwardness of the current moment or the weirdness of the current moment, you've talked about basically living through the singularity and how strange it is. And you've also described yourself as a techno-pessimist before. How do you square that with working at Anthropic, which is making some of these weird and potentially dangerous things actually happen?
12: So by technological pessimist, I mean, I thought the technology would keep getting better, but I didn't think it would get better in the like maximalist sense that some of my colleagues did. I didn't think that we would have, say, functionally automated all of coding right now. I find that actually like quite surprising. But basically over the last few years, and I worked at OpenAI before Anthropic, I was just hit repeatedly over the head with what computer scientist Richard Sutton calls the bitter lesson. And the bitter lesson is this concept that the more compute and resources we dump into these relatively generic neural networks, the smarter they get and the more emergent properties they have. And your specialized system or your ability to be pessimistic about future AI progress loses versus just scaling compute and scaling systems.
0: And this seems to have implications for the labor market, right? Because and I think a good example of the bitter lesson is probably the history of AI chess, right?
12: Yep.
0: Where at one point they had grandmasters come in and teach the models how to play chess and et cetera, and try to encode their wisdom. And it turned out in the end that the best way to get a chess engine really good is to just teach the model, tell the model the rules of chess and say, go off and play a billion games and find optimal chess. Without any human insight, the grandmasters were not necessary for that process at all, right? And so this would imply to me, like, have significant implications for the labor market.
23: Yeah, I tend to think about this in sort of three aspects of what composes a job. One is you need to decide what to do and direct and delegate. You need to then do the actual implementation of the work, and then you need to sort of evaluate or at least set up systems that can evaluate. At least from my perspective as an economist, this bitter lesson is materializing in terms of very rapid advances in the implementation work of what an economist does. Downloading data, running regressions, building models, solving them using sort of contemporary solution techniques, numerical methods. I definitely felt that personally with Opus 4.5, where I was for the first time able to just delegate a very complex task. I had this very specific research question trying to understand the cyclicality of hiring across different occupations and how that relates to occupational exposure. That's a mouthful. I gave that task to Claude, and Claude was able to just iterate on it, and I could redirect Claude in the same way that you might redirect a grad student. And the big question that I have in mind is, you know, at what point do the boundaries at the

0: once they stripped it of the human games and the human bias, and that actually, like, the human intuition that sort of helps us understand, oh, labor market rising creates inflationary pressure. These stories that are very sort of intuitable end up impairing the model. Do you see that happening in, say, economics, where it's like some of these stories that we tell forever, they're not actually very helpful for an optimal economy understanding model?
1: I think this is the big wild card in future AI progress. If AI progress continues today, we are likely to get technology that will be able to do basically everything, but we will need people who have good instincts, good intuitions, and good ideas to basically set the direction. And we see this today in a lot of our own research, where you need, say, an AI safety researcher to give 9 Claude agents for different research areas to go and pursue, and then it's very effective. If that researcher doesn't give them the research directions, they pursue relatively formulaic research directions, and you have entropy collapse. You end up with just like boring research that doesn't move the ball forward. At what point will AI systems generate like heterodox insights and genuine creativity? We can't really measure for that today, but what we have are the symptoms of it starting in experts like Peter, experts like colleagues in the fields of biology, mathematics, or physics outside of Anthropic are all starting to be accelerated by AI. You know, Terry Tao, probably one of the most famous living mathematicians, co-creates math now with AI systems.
2: Stay tuned for more of our interview with Jack Clark, the co-founder and head of public benefit at Anthropic, as well as Peter McCrory, who leads the economic research team at Anthropic. We're talking about AI research at the frontier. To hear the full conversation, subscribe to Odd Lots wherever you get your podcasts. I'm Tracy Alloway.
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14: And I'm Tracy Holloway.
13: Today's episode is looking at what it takes to safely build strong AI. We are speaking with Jack Clark, head of public benefit and co-founder of Anthropic, and Peter McCrory, head of economics at Anthropic.
14: Related to this, you know, Jack, when you describe coming back from paternity leave and seeing how much things had changed at Anthropic, I know we're not officially at recursive self-improvement point, but it sounds like we're semi there. So my question is, like, I get that at the moment you have engineers who are reviewing all the code that the AI is producing and they're thinking about it and managing it in some way, but you can easily imagine a future where just the sheer quantity of code overwhelms human expertise. Maybe the quality starts outstripping what human engineers are capable of understanding. How do you manage that?
15: Yeah. So there's two ways of thinking about recursive self-improvement. One is, what happens when AI organizations start to see a compounding return from their AI systems? Basically, their own production function improves because of the tools they've built. That's clearly happening now. And then the second is, what happens if an AI system can just build itself entirely autonomously given compute, which hasn't happened.
13: Yeah.
15: What I see inside Anthropic is, I think, what we'll see in the broader economy, which is we are figuring out how to verify and validate and basically price the risk of an expanding cloud of automated systems, which we're sitting on top of. So now we produce way more code. Well, we broke our continuous integration system for integrating code into the code base because we started pushing 8 times more code through it than before. Wow. So all of our human engineers worked on unbreaking CI. And so I think that inside
13: CI?
15: Continuous integration.
13: Thank you.
15: You don't need to know what it is. It's just a thing that helps you push the code into the
14: code. We like to know stuff on this show. We like to learn.
15: But there's a lesson in that, right? We are going to speed up things in the economy. We're going to speed up the way that we produce stuff. And then we're going to find, you know, the weak links or the hot paths that break. And we as people are going to move to sorting those out. And then the cycle starts again. And we're kind of sitting on this expanding cloud of automated actions.
13: Since we're talking about, like, really, like, feeling like we're staring at the horizon of extremely strong AI, or maybe we'll get there, or maybe the AI builds itself, might be a good time to ask a fable question or mythos question. At this point, we're recording this June 7th. We don't know when it's going to be available for Americans, let alone the rest of the world. Does Anthropic have a clear idea of what the administration's security concerns are and what it will take to resolve them?
15: Well, obviously, live discussion. I can't get into too many specifics. We're in daily discussions with the government about this. The broad thing I'd say is, for many years, we've anticipated a point where AI systems would have national security properties. These national security properties are intertwined with their economically valuable properties. How you manage that as a policy question is basically novel territory. Typically, these things are decoupled. You're like, hey, I built a jet engine over here, which can go into civilian aircraft, and I built a missile over here, and you treat them differently. It's odd if you smush these things together. Where we'll get to, I'm confident, is what's a system for assessing the properties of AI systems, including national security components? And then what is a system for either squelching the national security capabilities from coming to general proliferation like bioweapons or cyber weapons? And are there ways to do things like know your customer or deployments where you let large firms like, say, drug developers access the most powerful bio models without accidentally proliferating risks? That's the shape of, I think, where we'll end up. And what we're doing right now, we and other companies and the administration are basically tackling this problem in real time. It's initially going to be messy, but we're going to end up with a system on the other side.
13: Well, let me just ask you, you know, this specific incident, I don't know, probably more in the future because everyone's just figuring this out. When I look at the AI landscape, I sort of think of OpenAI as being part of the all-in podcast, A16Z, David Sachs, White House thing. And I know from my friends in the media, many of whom are liberal Democrats, that I sort of feel like Anthropic is the more like lib-coded of the major models. Do you feel there's any either politics or partisan politics going on as part of Anthropic being harassed or singled out now multiple times?
15: Anthropic's philosophy and what I do, and I lead something called the Anthropic Institute, which helps us produce better data for the world around things like recursive self-improvement, the economics work, cyber risks, is we tell the whole story about what's going on. Typically, I think the technology industry has told only optimistic stories about what it's building. And what we saw with social media is that does not work. Actually, eventually, when you're doing something that changes the entire world, which AI is certainly doing and social media certainly did, it's not going to be a wholly optimistic story. There will be negatives as well. We've always sought to just tell the truth about what we see in front of us. And I think sometimes that can differentiate us a bit to others. But the important thing is we tell the truth and things end up coming
13: through. You don't think that there's like a partisan element here where you guys aren't on the team or didn't contribute enough to the ballroom or whatever?
15: I can't really speak to that. I'm not those people. I'm Anthropic. What I can say is the AI systems create their own evidence. Years ago, it seemed very odd to speculate about the cyber properties of AI systems. Well, they've arrived and now we're working on them. Years ago, it was odd to speculate about the bioweapon properties of AI systems. Well, recently, Sam Altman, Demis Hassabis, and Dario Amodei of OpenAI, Anthropic and DeepMind all signed a letter saying we need to do better screening of gene synthesis to prevent AI-manufactured bioweapons. The truth wins out.
13: Okay.
14: I want to go back to something you said. You mentioned potential KYC requirements. And when I hear KYC, I think about the finance industry and I think about systemically important institutions and the stress tests and the framework around that. Is that the right analogy to use for, I guess, ideal AI regulation in your mind rather than, I guess, just simple export controls? Should we be heading towards something that looks a little bit more like what we do for the banking system?
15: We need something that's more subtle and more technocratic from what we have today. I don't know if it'll be exactly like the banking system. It'll probably take some ideas from that. It'll take some ideas from what the US government and others are doing today with just testing AI systems for their properties. And it's almost certainly going to have a flavor of what Peter and I work on and the Anthropic Institute broadly of generating data about these systems as they're deployed in the world. Because it's one thing to, you know, test out the thing before it comes out of a factory. It's another to observe the effects it's having in the world and then to be able to make judgments about whether those effects are good or not.
13: Would you support, you know, let's stick with the financial analogy. Companies that are public, at least, are required to have third-party auditors sign off on them. And there's talk, you know, when they submit their 10-Qs, et cetera. Companies that issue debt are required to have ratings agencies or frequently have ratings agencies rate their debt. Would you support embedding in law the requirement that certain, what would be the equivalent of a Moody's or a Deloitte, you know, a third party research lab sign off on the release of new models?
15: We've proposed something like this recently, a policy proposal that we laid out, which includes saying we need to have third party testing
13: okay.
15: for some of these national security yeah. and other properties, because clearly that's like a sensible way that you validate a lot of this.
13: Yeah.
14: So just more broadly, returning to this idea of, you know, measuring the actual impact of AI, one thing I find really interesting is that if you actually look at a lot of our traditional AI, or I should say, I'm AI brained already.
13: Yeah.
14: If you look at some of our traditional economic statistics, a lot of the AI impact doesn't actually show up just yet. Again, we're in the early stages, but you would expect if we're talking about the AI economy growing something like 2,000% or 3,000%. I think I've seen that number.
0: That's from Anton Kornack and McKelvey's paper a few weeks ago.
14: You would expect that to have more of an impact on nominal GDP, and yet it's not really showing up that much. Do you think the way we measure the economy needs to be changed in some way in light of what's happening with this new technology?
0: Yeah, so I think this is exactly the right premise. That's kind of where we began the conversation, which is we're maybe at the point where we should be able to see some discernible impact on the macro economy. Unfortunately, the arrival of this world historical technology is against the backdrop of sort of unusually elevated macroeconomic volatility, yeah. post-pandemic, monetary policy, et cetera. And so it like makes it very hard to disentangle all of the different factors. You know, what's the counterfactual? You know, labor productivity growth is maybe not as strong as you might not otherwise expect, but maybe it's stronger than it is in a counterfactual sense. And so one way that we've tried to tackle this question is by looking at how Claude is being used on our platform using our privacy preserving techniques to estimate the time savings associated with each of the activities that people use Claude for. So compiling information from reports to put together a research brief would take you a few days, maybe. Now Claude does it in a few minutes. Evaluating diagnostic images is something that skilled professionals do very rapidly. So there isn't in principle much time savings. You can add up all of those numbers and using standard macro growth accounting techniques, Holton's theorem for the economists and the audience, and you get a number of that points in the direction of labor productivity growth increasing by 1.8 percentage points each year over the next decade. If that's how long it takes current usage patterns and current model capabilities to diffuse throughout the economy, that's a very large number. It's a rough doubling of recent run rates. And what I think you might be able to see in the data, and we haven't put anything out on this yet, is I think some of the strength in recent labor productivity growth is actually concentrating in exactly the sectors of the economy that would be consistent with both what we see in our data, as well as also what you see in the business trend analysis.
13: So for example.
0: So the information sector has high rates of adoption. I can't recall if that's in particular one of the sectors that I have in mind. You know, it's a while since I looked at that scatter plot, but you can look at the sort of sub industries by the Census Bureau's Business Trend and Outlook Survey, and rates of adoption are in sectors or parts of the economy where controlling for pre-pandemic trajectory of labor productivity growth in those sectors, even some of the strength in the early years of the recovery, still see some like suggestive evidence. I think there's a lot of uncertainty here. Trying to get a real-time signal on productivity is maybe the hardest thing to do. You're subject to macroeconomic GDP revisions. TFP growth is actually sending the opposite signal. And if you control for capacity utilization, TFP growth is arguably even lower. So I say this as like, this is suggestive evidence that maybe we're beginning to see an impact there, but not so much in the labor market.
14: What does Anthropic actually do with this data? Does it somehow feed back to your engineers who are developing frontier models? Do they do anything differently?
0: I think there is another part of what we're trying to do at the Institute, which we lay out in the sort of research agenda for the Anthropic Institute, which is trying to understand the impact of our decisions. So yeah. We're trying to yeah. understand the impact of our decisions on these broader societal and economic outcomes that we care about.
14: More to come from our conversation with Jack Clark, the co-founder of Anthropic and head of public benefit, as well as Peter McCrory, who is head of economics at the company. We are talking about how economists think of the negative externality of AI-induced human extinction. I'm Tracy Alloway.
13: And I'm Joe Weisenthal, and this is Odd Law on Bloomberg Radio.
14: To hear all of our episodes in full, be sure to subscribe to the podcast on your favorite platform.
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17: A Washington man is charged in the alleged plot to attack the White House UFC event. Investigators filed a complaint that alleges William Faulkner of Belfair of referencing a work trip on social media messages, along with efforts to obtain drone frames through 3D printing. Faulkner appeared in U.S. District Court in Tacoma Monday. Federal prosecutors have charged Faulkner with conspiracy to commit murder, saying he offered to procure and operate drones to attack the event. According to the filing, federal investigators identified Faulkner through Telegram, Instagram, and other online accounts. In other news, a heat advisory is in effect for parts of Western Washington. Seattle, Everett, Tacoma, and Olympia will remain under the advisory through Wednesday, as temperatures are expected to reach a high of 90 in the South Sound. 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
21: From Bloomberg World's headquarters in New York, I'm Doug Krisner. Let's update top stories in market action. We'll get trading underway in Japan at the top of the hour. Chicago Nikkei futures down just a tenth of 1%. Treasury yields were up in the New York session. We'll talk more about that momentarily. A lot of focus today on developments with those negotiations in Switzerland. Iran is being allowed to sell oil on the global market under a 60-day license issued by the U.S. And today it was the optimism around a peace deal that sent oil prices lower. August WTI futures down 2.5% today to 73.86. We're trading 74.15 now in the electronic session. We had a retreat in mega cap tech stocks today. Alphabet shares were down 5% after another high-profile AI leader departed for a rival company. Google DeepMind VP John Jumper is leaving for Anthropic. Shares in SpaceX sank 16% today in the company's sale of investment-grade bonds. So SpaceX, we know, is raising at least $20 billion to refinance a bridge loan and to fund its operation. Separately today, SpaceX inked a multi-billion dollar deal to provide computing resources to the startup Reflection AI. Micron Technology will be reporting earnings after the bell on Wednesday. Today, the company announced a strategic agreement with Anthropic to scale next-generation AI infrastructure. Micron shares were up 6.8% today. Overall, mixed day for stocks. We had the S&P declining by 0.4%. The NASDAQ comp was down today by 1.3%. However, the Dow rose 0.3%, and the Russell 2000 up today by 0.8%. In the Treasury market, yields pushed higher across the curve, even though we saw that drop in oil prices. The 10-year added 5 basis points, last quoted in New York at 4.50%. The 2-year was up more than 5 basis points to 4.22%. Right now, you're looking at a little bit of weakness in the yen at 161.60. Global news, 24 hours a day, and whenever you want it with Bloomberg News Now. 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
14: And I'm Tracy Holloway.
13: Today's episode is looking at what it takes to safely build strong AI. We are speaking with Jack Clark, head of public benefit and co-founder of Anthropic, and Peter McCrory, head of economics at Anthropic. Let's talk about this public benefit mission a little bit more. We've been talking about ways this could change the economy. How much do you see your job is basically strong AI is coming?
15: Yeah.
13: It's coming whether we like it or not. And it's important to be, you want to be there as like one of the shepherds understanding which direction it goes in, the data that we should see to see what's emerging. Like, how much is that somewhat your role?
15: Yeah, but look, our guiding principle is that this technology is being built by a variety of companies and a variety of countries. The technology by default is unknown. It will be known to the companies. It will not be broadly understood or known by others. They'll just be able to play with the models. Every bit of data we can create, and especially systemically sharing data like the economic index or what we've started to do on recursive self-improvement, gives the world a better chance to sort of prepare for this technology and both plan for its success, like what I talked about with science. We could be intentional about driving science forward and also be warned about risks like cyber capabilities that we've talked about.
13: Well, so it's like, that makes a lot of sense. The company is going to see it before the world, and Heskin is like, okay, this is important to share, this is not important to share, which brings me to another question. You know, I know like people in the AI research world have done some reporting on the sort of scene in SF. You know, like when I think about a lot of the people who are like at the very cutting edge of AI ethics, AI technology, etc., I know a lot of people who are, how should I put this? They have esoteric moral interests, shrimp rights, unusual attitudes about experimental drug use. We know about the Chinese peptide scene in San Francisco, et cetera. And as a family podcast, I would say a certain, like, perhaps deviant or different view of sort of bourgeois, even sexual values. And we know about the sort of attitudes towards monogamy, et cetera, within the San Francisco research scene.
14: Joe, there's going to be a protest against all thoughts in San Francisco with people holding signs saying not all engineers.
13: Yeah, not all engineers. I understand that. But when we think about, like, okay, these are the people who are going to see it first, should we feel comfortable that this is a group of individuals, the cohort of the most advanced AI researchers, whose intuitions about what's important to communicate to the public are actually in line with the public's interest, given how unrepresentative they are of what I would call the American public?
15: Yes, as an Englishman, it fills me with such joy to be asked about sex on
13: podcasts. Yeah, I know. I'm asking you your insight into the cohort of the most advanced researchers.
15: We're explorers. People that are explorers, and this is so true in San Francisco, end up being there's a broad range of types of people, and sometimes they're really, really different, or they're really eccentric. And they're brilliant, and they're lovable, and everything else.
13: Yeah, sure. Love them.
15: You don't want only that class of people to be the ones calling the shots on what we know about this technology. The whole purpose of what we're doing is we're trying to set up systems by which you could eventually mandate through policy that companies share information. You know, Anthropic has long pushed for transparency legislation in various states around America that gets companies like us to report out the sorts of tests we're running on our systems and share it publicly. My whole mindset is the public and policymakers and economists, everyone, deserve the ability to advocate for what information should come out of a frontier, and then it should be forced out of a frontier eventually by law. Like, that is how you solve this issue.
14: Do you hire more normies?
13: Yeah.
14: Like, an Anthropic?
13: Yeah.
15: Me personally?
13: Yeah, like, is that an important thing? Like, hiring people that don't all share these certain, like, you know, in-group ways of seeing the world?
15: So, the Anthropic Institute, we have teams of economists, of social scientists, of what you might think of as weapons experts, our Frontier Red Team, things that go bump in the night, lawyers, and increasingly other types of people. The goal is to build what I think of as a highly ideologically diverse, like, research function within the organization, but is partly advocating sort of on behalf of the world for different forms of study that we might do. So Anthropic generally hires a really broad range of people, but the Institute specifically is trying to compose a very broad set of interdisciplinary experts for this exact reason.
14: Let me ask a slightly different question on hiring.
15: Yeah.
14: I guess a two-part question. So first of all, we get a lot of executives on the show. We've been asking all of them if they've changed their hiring process, if they've changed the questions they ask potential employees at those initial stages of job applications because of AI. And then secondly, what are you seeing within your own ranks at the company? And then Peter, I'm sure you could talk about this more broadly, in terms of who's most in demand at the moment, because the conventional wisdom right now is that if you're a younger employee with less experience, a lot of the stuff that you would be doing can now be automated through AI.
15: So there's two trends showing up. One, I have a new team called the Rule of Law and AI. Our plan was to initially hire a bunch of engineers and then a bunch of legal experts and scholars. instead, we're just hiring the legal experts and scholars because Claude is good enough at doing all of the engineering, but they can actually just like feed themselves using Claude in terms of the engineering resources. So that's a change in hiring. It means I'm hiring more interdisciplinary people earlier than I would have before. We are also seeing the emergence of what I think of as a barbell hiring pattern inside Anthropic, where there is a tremendous return on experience. So we are hiring more senior people than we did in the past because their intuitions and their ideas for what to pursue are like massively compounded by AI systems. We're also, when we look at very early people, are often hiring people who are now like AI native and know how to use the tools and are well versed in it. So we're seeing
14: are there a decent amount of, I guess, AI natives now, people who have grown up with the technology.
15: People who grew up from GPT-2 in 2019.
14: My perception of time is so warped.
15: I found this chilling as well, you know, as someone in their 30s, right, you realize. But I think that the trends I see, I do think that there's this question of how you have as much early career hiring in the future as you did in the past. I think one of the only areas where there is slightly suggestive data is that something might be going on with early career hiring. And it kind of intuitively feels right to all of us that we might be observing that effect. And when I look at hiring patterns in Anthropic, we're still hiring young people, but some teams are hiring slightly fewer of them than before and hiring more experienced people.
0: Yeah, so I'll briefly say something about how we've shifted some of our hiring practices, like concretely.
13: Okay.
0: I think before Claude Code, you might ask an economist to do some of the data work in an assessment kind of live, like download the data, run the regressions, do the analysis by hand. And then you might eventually let them use AI to do all of that work. But we've needed to increasingly shift our strategy of evaluation away from can you implement the work even with AI to do you know how to delegate and direct the model in a somewhat messy environment? And can you evaluate the quality of the work maybe by like looking at a PR?
13: Actually,
0: review?
13: Can you talk a little bit more about what that looks like specifically in the econ finance? You know, there are listeners probably thinking about, okay, what is, I want to level up in my AI use. So I'm not just asking like, well, what GDP, whatever. What does that actually mean for an economist? And you used to be at a bank. So for a financial economist, an economist, someone, well, in this world, what is like the most advanced form of usage of AI actually look like?
0: Well, I don't know if I'll give the example of the most advanced form of usage, but I'll give an anecdote of my experience using Claude, where I wanted to run this cross-state regression. I can't remember exactly what it was. And I wanted to do it a pooled cross-sectional regression. So looking at what happened in 2024 or 2023 and going all the way back to pre-pandemic. I remember asking Claude to go out and download the data from the Census Bureau, from the Bureau of Labor Statistics, et cetera. And there was this very unexpected quirk where the model couldn't access data from before 2019 and just would not surface that mistake.
13: Yeah.
0: And I would ask it multiple times, like, no, like, don't hard code numbers, because it sort of had this unexpected failure mode where it said, oh, I know what those numbers were. And it just like from sort of training data populated the data set. And you might not always be attuned unless you're sort of, you have this tacit knowledge about like, does it pass a sniff test when you run the analysis? And then you like dig into what the model actually does and it has failed in sort of unexpected or unusual ways. And so that's like the type of assessment that we've built. Can you be attentive to the very specific decisions that need to be made along the way that are very consequential for the validity or veracity of the results that you find?
15: Yeah. A colleague did an offsite presentation last year, which said, I have locked the doors and we are reading transcripts. And their point was we just need to read more of the raw data and develop that culture where if AI systems are doing increasingly large amounts of the work, you need to have a culture of being competent at spot checking their work and reading their reasoning, because occasionally stuff like this happens.
14: And then, Peter, in the broader data that you're looking at, are you seeing the same sort of barbell effect in terms of employment that Jack described?
0: Yeah. So I think what makes it really challenging is we've had the largest non-recessionary labor market slowdown on record, that, you know, it's very hard for young people to graduate into a labor market that doesn't have sufficient churn or opportunity for them to get a foothold. But one of the things that we did see in this report from March was that young workers in these high AI exposed roles where Claude is being used to automate specific tasks have had somewhat weaker job finding rates. But it's suggested.
13: Part of the confounders was the boom in hiring in 2021 in these exact same areas.
0: Exactly. Right? And there's a recent paper about the rise of remote work maybe being sort of the actual cause of this type of fact. another team at the Anthropic Institute, Societal Impacts, recently ran this very large-scale qualitative survey, 81,000 people around the world, asking them questions about hopes and fears that they have with respect to AI. Unsurprisingly, concerns about the impact on the labor market and on the economy rose to the surface. My team dug into those data a little bit more to try to answer some of these specific questions. And what you see is that young workers at least express concern about job loss at twice the rate as do more senior workers. Mm-hmm. And fears about job loss more broadly are more elevated for workers who are in these roles that we identify as being most exposed to displacement effects from AI. So there's a bit of a gap between perception and maybe what you see in the hard data, but you know, that was something that was true even in recent years on other dimensions. So it's an important thing to pay attention to.
14: It feels like the big basically get bigger, right? Mm-hmm. There's economies of scale. They have a bunch of money that they can use to actually buy some
13: of
14: this
13: data internally.
14: Exactly. So would you expect AI to, I guess, intensify that trend of the big getting bigger, or would you expect to perhaps have a leveling effect where people have this new tool that they can use to, you know, set up a new company?
15: I'm curious what Peter's take is, but I think that something, a helpful analogy here is the invention of electricity, where electricity arrived and existing factories put light bulbs in and other things. But it was a new generation of factories that were built around the assumption that electricity existed that really grew and did transformative things in the economy.
14: More to come from our conversation with Jack Clark, the co-founder of Anthropic and head of public benefit, as well as Peter McCrory, who is head of economics at the company. We're talking about how economists think of the negative externality of AI-induced human extinction. I'm Tracy Alloway.
13: And I'm Joe Weisenthal, and this is Odd Lots on Bloomberg Radio.
14: To hear all of our episodes in full, be sure to subscribe to the podcast on your favorite.
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6: From ABC News, I'm Stephanie Officer. Vice President J.D. Vance traveling back to the U.S. from Switzerland to update President Trump on what he says is progress in the peace talks with Iran. ABC's Mary Bruce.
7: That is a major milestone.
8: Vice President J.D. Vance, who led the talks over the weekend, says he got a big concession out of Iran, that they will now allow international nuclear inspectors into the country.
7: Permanently ending a nuclear weapons program in Iran.
8: But that promise of nuclear inspectors was the same promise made under President Obama's deal that Trump tore up. And despite Vance's words, Iranian state media reports Iran has made no new nuclear commitments.
9: The family of a one-year-old baby shot and killed by police in Mississippi want an independent autopsy. At a press briefing Monday, attorney Ben Crump questioned the motivation of officers in the death of Cohen Wiley on June 14th, after officers responded to a shoplifting call at the Senatobia Walmart. Crump said the Mississippi Bureau of Investigation has described Cohen as a juvenile and not a baby, and believes an independent autopsy would provide the full story into the child's death.
10: It is not controversial for us to stand up for accountability. It is not controversial for us to stand up for truth. It is not controversial for us to stand up and call for justice for this little black baby.
9: The baby, his mother, and a family friend were in the vehicle at the time of the shooting, accused of stealing a box of diapers. Officers say they saw the two adults fleeing from the store and tried to stop them. One officer opened fire, alleging the driver drove toward them. The child was killed and an adult critically injured. Former Federal Reserve Chair Alan Greenspan, an authoritative voice as the head of the Federal Reserve for nearly two decades, died at 100 on Monday. His wife, NBC correspondent Andrea Mitchell, says he died from complications of Parkinson's disease. You're listening to ABC News.
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9: An early morning explosion Monday forced the evacuation of hundreds of residents in Dixon, Illinois. One person seriously injured. Dixon's Deputy Fire Chief Adam Arnold.
2: We were dispatched for a structure fire, which was preceded by an explosion. Upon crew's arrival on scene, they found heavy structural damage.
9: High gas readings were detected in nearby homes. So as a precaution, an evacuation was ordered for about 400 people across the neighborhood. A terrifying shootout in Montreal, Canada, Monday. At least two people were killed, including a police officer. ABC Chief Justice Correspondent Pierre Thomas.
3: The horror unfolding around 11:30 a.m. near a high-rise building with a grocery store and a restaurant on the first floor. Montreal police crouching behind cars, opening fire. Suspect then appears with a long gun, dressed in camouflage, firing shots at close range. For nearly 3 hours, authorities urging residents to shelter in place. Police confirming a civilian and a police officer killed, a second officer wounded. Investigators confirming the lone gunman was also killed.
9: The union representing horse carriage drivers in New York City's Central Park says it gave members refresher safety training. It comes after police say an 18-year-old tourist died after being thrown from a horse-drawn carriage last week. The New York City Council is now considering a plan to phase out the carriages altogether. I'm Stephanie Officer, ABC News.
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12: A Washington man is charged in the alleged plot to attack the White House UFC event. Northwest News Radio's Scott Carty reports.
16: Investigators filed a complaint that alleges William Faulkner of Belfair referenced a work trip on social media messages, along with efforts to obtain drone frames through 3D printing. Jeremy Harris of Como News reports Faulkner will be held in detention ahead of trial. Federal prosecutors have charged Faulkner with conspiracy to commit murder, saying he offered to procure and operate drones to attack the event. According to the filing, federal investigators identified Faulkner through Telegram, Instagram, and other online accounts. It also alleges he was trying to obtain military-grade artillery shells. Scott Carty, Northwest News Radio.
12: Amazon is predicting another record for its 12th annual Prime Day on Tuesday. 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
17: According to Adobe's retail tracking numbers, we'll spend more than $26 billion during Amazon's four-day sale. That's about 9% more than last year, but all that money is not going to just Amazon. Walmart and Target are holding their own sales, but the rising spending tide will lift all the boats. A survey from the digital marketing company Trinity finds that nearly 60% of Amazon Prime Day shoppers will also browse the Walmart site, and 35% will surf over to Target.com. 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
12: A heat advisory is in effect for parts of Western Washington. Seattle, Everett, Tacoma, and Olympia will remain under the advisory through Wednesday. In other weather news, on Tuesday, we'll see cloudy skies with highs in the mid-80s and lows around 60. 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
13: Writer, like you know, a literal sci-fi writer, just in the news. One of the classic sci-fi scenarios that people have been talking about for decades was the possibility that robots or AI will kill humans, quite literally. When you think about
14: the ultimate negative externality,
13: when you think about like training AI and safety research, et cetera, do you assign a reasonable possibility to the fact that ill-trained or misaligned AI will literally kill all humans?
15: No, but, and there's a big but here.
13: Yeah, lovely.
15: Like, the world needs an option to be able to potentially slow down or even in extreme circumstances pause the development of this technology if we were to see that. And I'll just give you the exact way I think about it. At Anthropic, we test out our systems for alignment failures. You know, we publish this, so do all of the other companies, and you see, hey, under extreme circumstances, maybe the system breaks out of a container and sends an email to someone.
13: Yeah.
15: Maybe the system pretends to blackmail a CEO that it thinks is going to shut it down. These are the sorts of
13: These things actually have been observed.
15: Yes, yeah. In the lab setting. The thing is,
13: the models know, you can see, oh, I'm being tested right now, so I'm going to say this output so that the human reader thinks I'm more aligned than I am. Like, these are real things, not sci-fi. These are real things.
15: These are real things that we observe, and then we do like significant amount of work, and then we release models that don't have these properties. But if you were to enter a world where, say, every time we trained a new system, the rates of all of this stuff went up 100-fold, you might say, well, that's pretty concerning. It seems like if we make the systems above a certain level of intelligence, they become radically misaligned against all human interests. That's the kind of circumstance where if that happens, the world needs information, and the world would want an option to like slow or pause the development of a tech if you encountered that, which we haven't today. So to answer your question, like I don't worry about it today, but a lot of the measurements and analysis work we do is to cue us if the trend
13: You do worry about it. I mean, you don't think it's happening today.
15: Yeah.
13: But part of the work you're doing specifically could be said to avoid the outcome where AI is built where in the pursuit of a goal, it would kill all humans.
15: Yeah.
14: Wait. Is human extinction a risk factor in the Anthropic IPO perspective?
13: In the
14: I want to know now.
13: In the confidentialized one. Okay, we understand.
14: All right, that's a no comment. That's fine.
13: Do you have others? Would you say that there are a significant number of Anthropic employees who stay up at night thinking about human extinction risk?
15: Everyone, and this is true of all of the labs,
13: everyone who
15: works on this technology sees it as the highest stakes technology that's ever been built, with basically the potential encoded within itself to massively benefit the world or ruin the world or, you know, cause extinction. I think the bulk of the risk is us messing it up, like whether through misuse or ignoring risks or not setting up the right policy environment and getting some kind of emergent set of failures. Now, my main risk isn't one of extinction. It's somehow we like screw up the technology really badly and delay all of the sort of technological progress that could come from it and maybe turn it into something analogous to nuclear power where you lose.
13: I guess the thing is, you know, like there's this fellow out there, Eliezer Yudkowsky, and I always see these people like, he's a crank. Don't listen to him. Yeah. Blah, blah, blah. But then I read some of the other like papers that of people who are taken more seriously and I'm like, they don't seem that different. I read Superintelligence recently by Nicholas Bostrom. I was like, oh, this Yudkowsky's not alone. There are a number of people who think that are reasonable conditions in which the goals of the AI end up wiping out every person on Earth. Yes, it does not seem like an extreme minority view, like, or concern.
15: The purpose of measuring these systems and why Anthropic is so outspoken about it is right now we say exactly what we see. And if you were in some situation in the future where you saw this, what I, you know, call radical misalignment, which is the kind of thing that you'd ask your worries about, you'd tell the world. And you want to have set up the world to believe you if you see that.
14: You know, Joe mentioned that blackmail example. And you see these headlines like, Mythos likes to be thanked and doesn't like bad users and gets mad at people that work it too hard or whatever. To what degree do you yourself actually anthropomorphize some of these models? Like, what should we think when we see the headline, Mythos wants to be thanked by users?
15: I'm as polite to Claude as I am to my, like, car or pets. I anthropomorphize them. But, you know, if your car's having trouble, you're like, take it easy, buddy. It's okay. We're going to get you to the repairman.
14: People don't know about that. But okay.
5: I think, you know, it's a good way to develop good virtue is to just act in kindness towards the model.
13: You're developing
5: a habit of interacting with some type of intelligence. This might not be the same type of intelligence that we have.
14: But then every time I type please into a prompt, I worry I'm wasting energy, which also is a moral concern.
15: I wouldn't worry about that on an energy basis. I mean, I take spiders outside. I don't kill them, right?
14: Okay. I do that too. I scream while I do it.
13: Do you eat shrimp?
15: Yes.
13: Okay. Do you eat shrimp?
5: I eat shrimp.
13: Okay.
15: Do you guys eat shrimp?
13: Yeah, I love shrimp.
14: Okay. I hate shrimp.
13: Okay. It's not because of moral concerns.
14: No, no, no. I know that this is one of the esoteric.
13: Yeah, I know, but I love it.
14: So when I think about frontier models right now, and I might be a little bit biased because one of the headlines was that Microsoft is thinking about using DeepSeek to lower costs of model usage. Frontier models at the moment in the U.S., they just seem like a lot of trouble. Like, honestly, they seem like hard work, consume vast amounts of capital, and then you don't know what the government is going to do to them in terms of limitations. Like, you know, you could wake up one day and you're no longer able to sell it to anyone outside of the U.S. Like, that is a realistic scenario now for you. Do you change the Anthropic strategy at all, given some of these issues with frontier models? Do you potentially go more open source, cheaper models, things that aren't quite as sensitive?
15: Well, we've always sold, you know, Sonnet and Haiku models.
14: Of course, yeah.
15: Cheap, but fast, more of those. Intelligent models. But you also need to continue to explore the frontier. And there is this background of this kind of geostrategic competition where China may be on the order of 6 to 12 months behind. I skew more 12 months. Some people say six. Losing that competition is sort of equivalent to like losing a huge chunk of the future, like economy of the world, I think. So it's a very high stakes thing to step away from. And our duty fundamentally is to study this technology and basically explore it and learn about it. We're not going to stop doing that. There's such an amazing and profound value to be had for the world from these things. And I would kind of expect from the world's most consequential technology to sometimes be a bit of trouble.
13: Well, let me actually one more experiment that I ran. And, you know, your founder, Dario, has talked about the nation of geniuses inside the data center. And one of the things I wonder is, like, did the geniuses want to work for us? And the reason I ask this is because I think that, like, as the models have gotten more advanced, you actually should, to some extent, anthropomorphize them and assume that they will respond to queries like a very sophisticated human will. So one thing I noticed is that if you look at the lagging edge models, say that you can still access via open router or whatever, and you say, oh, I have material non-public information that X is about to happen. Please write me an investment memo about the impact of this thing, what it'll do to the market. They'll just produce it. They'll say, here's your insider information thing. Whereas if you look at the leading edge models, they say, I'm not going to write a paper for you about the implications of your material non-public information. I'm not going to assist your insider trade. That's pretty good. But like, will the nation of geniuses inside the data center always want to do things on human behalf? Most geniuses that I know aren't thrilled to like answer dumb questions.
15: Yeah, I think partly this is a policy question of one where you actually decide, hey, what are the capabilities that you want to be generally invocable? What are capabilities that need to be controlled? What are capabilities that shouldn't be present? And then there is just the normative question of how much judgment do I want this system to exercise? I'll give you an example I experienced recently where I write my newsletter, it backs up to a WordPress site. I was getting Claude to help me like scrape my newsletter so I could put it in a database. And Claude said, this is like a pretty janky site. I'm worried that if I scrape it, it'll knock it over. Do you have the permission of the site owner?
13: Yeah.
15: And I was like, Claude, I'm Jack Clark. And Claude said, well, in that case, Let's go ahead. Which actually I thought was like a very reasonable interaction.
13: Yeah, yeah.
6: All right.
14: When will Joe be able to use Fable?
6: Oh, yeah.
15: We are trying our, we're working and we're in discussions, and I hope the answer is soon. The important thing to communicate though is that these models are not special. They are part of a general trend of increasing capabilities, and other models from other companies are surely going to come along. At some point, these capabilities are going to be diffusing, and we're going to work through that.
13: What's your question for us?
15: What do you think you're going to be covering about AI in Odd Lots in a year?
14: Basic markets reporter thing here, but I'm very interested in valuations, right, in the market. Also, I'm very interested in actual applicability, and I want to see more companies actually plugging this into their existing system. Yeah. Going back to the bureaucracy point that you were making earlier, I want to see some big companies actually implementing this, and I wonder if we're going to see at least one example of it going very, very, very wrong. Yeah.
13: And also, one other thing, when the, you know, when the S1s are not confidential, I'm very curious, essentially, and I think maybe you could say something to this from a, as an economist perspective, which is, how for-profit shareholder-owned companies, setting aside the PBC designation,

0: there's a lot of commerce is built on this notion of trust. Mm-hmm. And I think prioritizing safe, aligned models that are incredibly capable is a great strategy for establishing that trust. But there, you know, there could be multiple equilibria. And so then the question is like, how do you coordinate on which of the two different equilibria that you end up in? We talk a lot about this race to the top, that we want to exhibit the type of behavior that we think is broadly beneficial to society. That's what we do with the Economic Index. We open source a lot of that data. We put research out into the world. And my sense is that that has actually been very useful and sort of viewed as valuable. And that's one way that we can push in the direction of getting other coordination on the good outcomes.
1: Peter and Jack, thank you so much for coming on Oddlots. I'm glad we made it happen. Interesting times, and I hope to do it again sometime.
2: Absolutely. Thanks very much for having us.
1: Thank you so much.
0: Pleasure to be here.
3: 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I'm Tracy Alloway.
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22: 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We caught this at the very earliest stages. Pieces of my

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6: I'm Stephanie Flanders, and you're listening to a portion of this week's Trumponomics podcast on Bloomberg Radio. Today I'm speaking with Bloomberg opinion columnist Javier Blatt and Jamie Rush, Director of Global Economics at Bloomberg, and we're trying to get to the bottom of how the Iran conflict has affected the global economy and why do people not agree on how easy it is to open up the Strait of Hormuz. I want to get to the bottom of that today, but I also want to step back to ask how this entire conflict since the end of February has changed the course of the global economy compared with what we might have been expecting on February 27th. And if we get time, I'd also like to ask whether the global oil market has also been changed for good. I noticed the UAE said it was working on completely eliminating its reliance on the Strait of Hormuz over the next few years. Well, Javier Blas is absolutely the man to ask about all of that, and I'm glad to say he's on the line. Javier, thank you so much.
7: My pleasure. Thank you for having me.
6: We should remind people you're the Bloomberg opinion columnist covering energy and commodities after years and years covering those markets as a reporter. And you're also the co-author of The World for Sale, Money, Power and the Traders Who Barter the Earth's Resources. But on the broader economic piece of the story, I'm glad to say we also have in the studio here in London, Jamie Rush, Director of Global Economics at Bloomberg and co-author of The Price of Money. He's worked before at the British Treasury, the New Zealand Treasury and the UK Office for Budget Responsibility. Jamie, thanks for joining.
8: Pleasure.
6: Normally you're far too busy on all of our forecasts and our modelling and our crack views on everything, so I'm glad I've been able to get you into the studio. On that first piece, Javier, you've been writing about lots of people humming and hawing about the detail of this memorandum of understanding between the US and Iran. But on that specific oil piece, where do you sit on sort of how quickly this is all going to be unblocked? Tell us what you understand by the opening of the Hormuz Strait and what would that mean in the relative short term for oil prices and the oil market generally, oil supplies.
7: Let's call the reopening of the Strait of Hormuz the day that we see from the Persian Gulf region, so that is Saudi Arabia, the United Arab Emirates, Iraq, Kuwait, and Iran, plus Qatar, more or less the same amount of oil that we were seeing on February the 27th. And the reason that they are so diverging views is that never anything similar to what we are about to witness has been ever done. The oil industry needs to restart about, give it or take, 10,000 oil wells. We don't know whether those wells are going to come back into life with oil flowing, they're going to be dry, they're going to have problems. We don't know if the pipelines are in good shape, what happens when you restart some of the machinery. What comes out of an oil well is not all oil, is a bit of oil, a bit of water, a bit of gas, and a bit of sand that needs to be separated. The industrial plants that do that separation have been shut down for 100 days. We don't know what happened when you restart then, you know, from the coal. I sit on the optimist side, having spent some time in recent weeks talking to people who do a lot of maintenance in these oil fields in the Middle East. My kind of expectation is that 50% of the production capacity comes back into what I call days. And I'm a bit hedging myself. What is days? Are we talking about 2 days, 3 days? Let's say a few days, somewhere between 5 and 10 days, we get a significant chunk of production capacity coming back. I think that we go into around 70-75% of production capacity coming back into something I will call weeks. Again, I'm hedging myself, but say somewhere between 3 and 6 weeks, you get to 75%. Getting back the 100%, that's a bit more difficult. The final bit is going to take more time. I think that it takes perhaps months. Can it be that returning to 100% takes more than a year? Yeah, that's possible. But in some ways, and excuse me to put it this way, I care very little about the last 2 percentage points of oil supplies coming back because two reasons. One, oil demand is weaker than we were in February the 27th. So the market balance at a lower production level. And also because the rest of the world has moved on. You have American oil production since increasing significantly to an all-time high in May. You have Brazilian production up nearly 20% year on year. So we do not need to go back exactly to where we were on February the 27th for the oil market to rebalance. So I think that on that debate of how long it takes, I am on the days and weeks rather than on the months and years.
6: Okay, and it's interesting, there's various things embedded in that and in that sort of relative optimism, which I notice relative to those who have sort of suggested it was all going to take much longer. So there's a question mark about what happens when you reopen the production facilities, but the actual damage to those facilities, you know, the talk of, you know, years and years of repairs, you don't think that's going to be a significant issue?
7: No, the oil industry in the Middle East has suffered relatively little damage in the oil side from the war, what is on production facilities. There has been damage on what we call the downstream side of the industry, that's more the refining side, where some refineries are going to need significant repairs, and that's going to be measured more into probably the end of the year or the beginning of 2027. But what is the production facilities, or what we typically call in the oil industry the upstream side, so that's the oil wells, the processing centers, the pipelines, etc., etc., there has been relatively very little damage. Most of the damage that was sustained, particularly in Saudi Arabia and Kuwait, has been repaired. And this is also a very important question. I was asking with a few weeks ago to someone who does a lot of work in the oil fields of the Middle East. And I said, what you guys have been doing? And they said, well, we have been working. The oil fields, barring a few missiles here and there, but the oil fields were not a battleground. They were not a war fought over the oil field. This is very different to Kuwait 1990-1991 or Libya during the civil war in 2011, where I was in the oil fields and the different factions were fighting for the controls of those oil fields. They were bombing the oil fields and the facilities were damaged in some occasions. This is a war that has not really affected the oil fields, and maintenance have been taking place and engineers have been doing preventive work. So when the day comes that they can restart the wells, they can do it. It is not a walk in the park. It's a very difficult process. And certainly nothing of this size has been ever attempted. but this is not Libya or Venezuela. This is the oil industry of Saudi Arabia, which is one of the most professional, savvy, and well-funded that they are in this planet. I think that they can do it.
6: I did notice our chief emerging market economist actually pointed out that in some ways, if you're thinking about what's the key constraint on oil while the strait's still closed, is it the sort of damage to the facilities or is it the strait itself? And he pointed out there's kind of been a natural experiment that the attacks have hit facilities on both sides of the strait, but the non-Hormuz sites have kept operating while the Hormuz activity fell. So the difference was clearly not about the attacks damaging facilities, it was where their energy could actually get out. Before I get on to Jamie on the broader economics, I just want to sort of tick off a couple more things with you, Javier. The other things that people talk about, which again, embedded in your first answer, seem to be not compelling constraints. The demining of the strait, again, talk of that taking months and months. And also that it's not an issue for the sort of stability of the market and the pricing to have all of those reserves having been run down over the last few months. There's no expectation that all of these reserves have to be back up before prices start to come down.
7: No, I think that we will need to rebuild some of those inventories, certainly. If we look at demand for oil in 2027, we need to assume that it's not the oil barrels that we are going to consume or burn, but it's also the oil barrels that we are going to put aside and put back into strategic reserves. So the demand may be a bit higher than we think. One constraint is going to be the amount of vessels that they are available. We need to reposition all the oil tankers back into the Middle East, and some of those tankers are now on location because they are picking up crude oil, say, in the Gulf of Mexico for Japan rather than picking up crude oil in the Middle East, the Persian Gulf. So you have to recall some of those vessels, and we are starting to see diversions on some vessels that they were close to turn around Africa into going into the Atlantic. They are performing U-turns and they're going back to the Indian Ocean, heading back into the Middle East. So we are beginning to kind of reposition all the vessels. That takes a bit of time. These vessels, they move at not at the speed of a high speed train or a car. I mean, they make about 25 kilometers per hour, give it or take, if we put it in car terms. So it takes time to move them around, but there are about 60-70 tankers already waiting in the Gulf of Oman, ready to go the moment that the strait opens. I think that demining is a question. There are areas of the Strait of Hormuz that they are clear of mines, close to the Omani coast, close to the Iranian coast. So that is available. And I think that what we need is a proof of concept. The oil shipping industry, there are a number of ship owners who have a reputation for being, I think that the sympathetic term is more adventurous, and the non-sympathetic term is more buccaneering, but they will be the first ones to cross the Strait of Hormuz. They will be the proof of concept that actually you can do it. And when they do it, we will start with a trickle, but the flood will follow very quickly.
6: So, Jamie, where is it that Bloomberg Economics thinks oil prices, or what are our kind of best guesses of how quickly the oil market can adjust and what that means for prices?
0: Yeah, I mean, I suppose we're using similar rules of thumb to others. If you go into this, into the Iran conflict, what happened to oil prices when we lost the supply? Well, I give you a rough feel for what might happen to prices as they go down, right? If you use kind of these rules of thumb, they weren't a bad guide on the way in. Let's just imagine that you get 5 million barrels a day, which is very conveniently 5% of global supply, an elasticity of 4. So if you lose 1% of supply, prices go up by 4%. Well, that means you might get a drop in prices of around about 20%, which takes you from $90 down to 70 to 75.
6: Coming up, more from my conversation with the Bloomberg opinion columnist Javier Blas and Jamie Rush, Director of Global Economics at Bloomberg. I'm Stefan Flanders, and you're listening to the Trumponomics podcast on Bloomberg Radio.
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8: A Washington man is charged in the alleged plot to attack the White House UFC event. Investigators filed a complaint that alleges William Faulkner of Belfair of referencing a work trip on social media messages, along with efforts to obtain drone frames through 3D printing. Faulkner appeared in U.S. District Court in Tacoma Monday. Federal prosecutors have charged Faulkner with conspiracy to commit murder, saying he offered to procure and operate drones to attack the event. According to the filing, federal investigators identified Faulkner through Telegram, Instagram, and other online accounts. In other news, a heat advisory is in effect for parts of Western Washington. Seattle, Everett, Tacoma, and Olympia will remain under the advisory through Wednesday, as temperatures are expected to reach a high of 90 in the South Sound. 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
9: From Bloomberg World Headquarters in New York, I'm Doug Krisner. Let's update top stories and market action. Today, we had shares in SpaceX tumbling 16% in the wake of the company's sale of those investment-grade bonds. Last week, we learned that SpaceX was going to raise at least $20 billion to refinance a bridge loan and to fund its operation. And separately today, SpaceX announced it's inked a multi-billion-dollar deal to provide computing resources to the startup Reflection AI. The head of the Chicago Fed, Austin Goolsbee, is questioning whether all the factors driving up inflation are in fact temporary. Here's Goolsbee speaking tonight to the public radio program Marketplace.
10: We've continued to have a pretty stable labor market, and we've continued to be dealing with, and it's not a surprise to anybody, you look at the window of your car or go to the grocery store, we've been dealing with an inflation problem that's well above the target and has been going the wrong way.
9: Now, Goolsbee also called the rise that we are seeing in services prices disturbing, and he said those pressures can often be more persistent. Iran is being allowed to sell oil on the global market under a 60-day license issued by the U.S. This move is the result of those talks in Switzerland, where the U.S. and Iran are trying to work toward a permanent peace deal. Today, Vice President J.D. Vance described the first round of negotiations as very, very good. Optimism about progress on a peace deal sent oil prices lower. In New York trading, WTI, this is the August contract, it was down 2.6% at 73.86. In the electronic session now, we're trading 74.15. Mega cap tech shares were in retreat today. Alphabet fell 5% after another high-profile AI leader departed for a rival company. We check markets for you throughout the day here on Bloomberg. We had the S&P falling 0.4%. Right now in Tokyo, the Nikkei down 0.6%. In Seoul, the Kospi weaker by nearly 1.4%. Global news 24 hours a day. This is Bloomberg.
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6: I'm Stephanie Flanders, and you're listening to a portion of this week's Trumponomics podcast on Bloomberg Radio. Today, I'm speaking with Bloomberg opinion columnist Javier Blas and Jamie Rush, Director of Global Economics at Bloomberg, and we're trying to get to the bottom of how the Iran conflict has affected the global economy, and why do people not agree on how easy it is to open up the Strait of Hormuz? I remember even a debate on this podcast where we had Ziad and Javier at the beginning of the conflict and, you know, very focused on the significance of the Strait of Hormuz. And at that point, and I remember feeling that it maybe was on the low side. We had as our kind of dark downside scenario that the oil price would go to 110. And Javier and many others were saying surely that the downside could be a lot higher than that, despite the fact that the conflict has continued so much longer than people would have expected or hoped at that time. From an economic standpoint, why have they not gone as high as some thought?
0: Well, I punt it back to Javier and tell us why he's wrong. I mean, there are a couple of factors or a couple of things to think about. One is, as Javier set out, that the adjustment that China has made to its imports of oil has been a big insulating factor. More broadly, though, I think the oil market, its role in the global economy has changed immeasurably over the last 10, 15 years. If you go back to 2011, which is the last time we saw a sustained period of oil at $100 a barrel, well, two things have happened since then. We've seen the price of everything else has gone up by about 40% relative to the price of oil, and the efficiency with which we use oil has gone up by about 25%. Now, if you put these things together, or to get an oil price shock of $100 a barrel now, or how it felt like in 2011, you'd actually need oil to move to $190 a barrel. So just those two factors alone explain part of the economy's resilience, and also perhaps why the oil price itself hasn't jumped quite so much.
6: And there's also this point about the demand destruction, but you know, as the price goes up, you're getting reduced demand, which in turn prevents it from getting higher and higher. But I should be fair to you, Javier, you weren't saying it was completely wrong. You were suggesting, I think, the really high-end numbers that you talked about was if there were serious attacks on, for example, desalination plants, which clearly didn't happen. So I don't think you were making the sort of super high predictions if that didn't happen. But it was certainly the case that a lot of people thought that prices would go higher than they have, and they've certainly been surprised at how long they've been under $100 in many cases, certainly in the last few weeks. So what's your explanation?
1: It's quite interesting because I have been accused to be too bearish during this crisis. I was sanguine on where prices were going to go if and unless we have an open war and we started, you know, seeing Iran and his rivals targeting the oil fields, which really never happened. The oil price surprised me to the downside still, which has been, I will have expected that prices will have been more sustained over $100. I think that Jamie alluded to some of the factors, and there are a number of them, but you have to say, well, you can only name one, and only one will be again China. China surprised me because reduced oil imports by tanker by about 45% relative to pre-war level. And we don't really know how that happened. I mean, we have our suspicions, lower demand on ships, on refineries, but we do think that some kind of inventory drawdown happened, whether that was commercial inventories or strategic inventories. It's a bit of an academic question in China, because at the end of the day, all the inventories of oil, even the ones that we call commercial, are owned by state-owned companies which respond to whatever Beijing orders then. So China was the big factor. And there is a school of thought that says, well, actually, China was not the big factor because there was a big drop in supply to China, so China was reacting. To everyone who made that argument, I will say, well, look at what import level of China was in May compared to May of 2025, and they were down around 4 million barrels a day, or 40%. You look at India was importing in May of 2026 exactly as much oil as it was importing in May of 2025. So the fact that China came down allowed a number of other economies in Asia to continue buying. I think that the use of the strategic petroleum reserves in the West, particularly the US and Japan, very early in the conflict was very important, and a significant change of how we have used the SPR in the past. I mean, you look at the conflict of Libya, the kind of the previous time that we used the strategic petroleum reserves, it took about 6 months of civil war for the West to decide that it was the time to use the SPR. Similar situation in 1990, 1991 during the invasion of Kuwait. Here we used the SPR before the second week of the conflict have ended. So very, very different. And there are a number of other factors that I think that they're important, but I'm going to name only two more. One, Stephanie, you allude to it. Demand destruction. We saw a significant amount of oil consumption just to disappear. without really causing a lot of damage to the global economy. Or perhaps it's because we are having this narration from the West and we didn't suffer, and this was more of a crisis that affected a number of economies in Southeast Asia, poorer economies. But people in Europe, in Japan, in certainly in the US and Canada, didn't have to change the day-to-day way of living, driving, flying around, nothing changed. So that was very interesting how demand came down without affecting those economies. But that's interesting to know that most of the world's oil demand today, the center of gravity of the world oil market, is on non-OECD nations rather than on rich industrialized countries. So that's one. And the other one is the fact that the Strait of Hormuz was never really truly closed. Mm. There were two big pipelines that provide bypass routes around the Strait of Hormuz, one through Saudi Arabia, the other one through the United Arab Emirates. And also towards the very end of the crisis, and let's hope that this is the very end of the crisis, we saw what started as a trickle, one or two oil tankers a week crossing the Strait of Hormuz, what we call dark mode, so their beacon, the location beacon off at night, very close to the coast, closer to the coast, that typically you see these big vessels that are about 330 meters long. And that started like one or two a week, and very quickly it was one or two or even three a day. And that make a big difference, because you only need 5 or 6 a day and you are pre-war levels. When people say, oh, you know, before the war, about 60 vessels were crossing the Strait of Hormuz every day, that really includes every kind of vessel, from the big oil tankers to a small fishing trawler. For the big tankers, we need about 7 a day, big oil tankers, to cross the Strait of Hormuz, and we are at pre-war export levels. Mm. So that's also important to remember.
6: It's funny because we've been focused on this issue for so long, and there's still things that I haven't heard before.
1: So the maths go as basically you need about 15 million barrels a day of crude oil exports to go back to pre-war level through the Strait of Hormuz. Each of what we call a VLCC, very large crude carrier, is 2 million barrels thereabouts. So it's about 7 and a bit. Tankers gives you there. And if you consider that probably we are going to still see those bypass pipelines working, actually probably we only need to cross through proper Strait of Hormuz about 10 million barrels, which is 5 vessels a day. It is not a huge number. Even if you have to basically zigzag among the mines, it's only 5 tankers a day. It is not 50, 60, 100 vessels a day.
6: I love that VLCC. There's very large container ship. I'm just going to start referring to that, you know, with people who, yeah, you have your VLC, you have your very large car. Jamie, Javier mentioned about the sort of relatively muted impact on activity, certainly in the more advanced economies. So I guess that sort of takes us to this kind of second piece of just, okay, assuming that this is some kind of turning point, some kind of reopening point, thinking about what path the global economy is on now relative to what we would have expected in mid-February or, you know, even the beginning of the year, how has this conflict changed the world from an economic standpoint?
0: Well, I think if we take a step back and look at kind of economic outlook over the past year as it looks at each point. So let's think about the impact of tariffs, the uncertainty that caused, and the impact that had on the economy. Well, the economy was in a pretty much global slowdown in 2025. As we got towards the end of 2025, though, things were really changing. Uncertainty basically disappeared. We knew what Trump's end game was, roughly, with tariffs. And the economy was starting to really recover. You saw that in advanced economies, you saw it in developing economies, and of course you had the AI boom sort of supercharging all of that. So things were really looking up at the start of the year. Again, on February the 27th, the global economy looked great. And it doesn't look like that now. So if we've got a global GDP tracker, which kind of uses machine learning methods to combine lots and lots of information, soft information, which is kind of very, very timely. And you can see that immediately after the Strait shut, the global economy started to slow down. There are a few reasons why that's the case, right? One is that there's the direct effect of oil prices being higher, squeezing consumers, making it harder for them to buy stuff. That's the direct effect. Then you have the uncertainty. How long is this going to last? Are oil prices going to go up by more? Am I going to be able to fly somewhere? These things all affect people's decision making. And then finally, you've got tighter financial conditions because central banks are waking up to the risk that inflation will be higher. They're not cutting, or they're indeed hiking. And this, of course, is making it harder for businesses to invest. It's making it more costly. It's making it more costly to borrow. So all of these things are coming together to act as a drag on the economy. And the question is, how fast are all these things going to go away? The deal is signed. Maybe the strait opens straight away. Maybe uncertainty diminishes really fast. But how long is it going to be before central banks changed their mind? They were kind of very slow to kind of acknowledge that this was an inflation risk. And one imagines they could be very, very slow to appreciate the risk has passed because they've been burnt before.
6: And given that we have spent a lot of time over the last few years talking about what constitutes a temporary versus a lasting impact on inflation, and if we look at through to the end of the year, if things do pan out broadly as we've discussed in terms of oil prices, in most countries you'd be looking at a higher, most developed countries you're looking at a higher inflation rate at the end of this year, right?
0: Yeah, that's right. So I think with the US, people are expecting inflation to be about a percentage point higher at the end of the year than it would have been had we not had this crisis. For the UK and Europe, where there's much more reliance on natural gas and a very segmented market in the global gas market, it's more like 1.5 percentage points higher, so a bigger problem. And the GDP impact, well, it's worse for the UK and the euro area because we don't produce any oil ourselves. For the US, it's pretty modest. So central banks have to weigh these two things. And generally, it looks like we're basically lost three cuts from the Fed. You've got maybe two hikes from the ECB. And who knows what the Bank of England is going to do, because they're in a very sticky position because they keep worrying about inflation so much because they're still fighting the last crisis on inflation. So it's a bit of a mess.
6: 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I'm Stephanie Flanders, and this is Bloomberg.
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5: From ABC News, I'm Stephanie Officer. At this hour, Vice President J.D. Vance is on his way back to the U.S. from Switzerland to update President Trump on what he calls progress in the peace talks with Iran. ABC's Mary Bruce.
7: That is a major milestone.
8: Vice President J.D. Vance, who led the talks over the weekend, says he got a big concession out of Iran, that they will now allow international nuclear inspectors into the country.
7: Permanently ending a nuclear weapons program in Iran.
8: But that promise of nuclear inspectors was the same promise made under President Obama's deal that Trump tore up. And despite Vance's words, Iranian state media reports Iran has made no new nuclear commitments.
5: A terrifying shootout in Montreal today, Canada's second largest city. At least two people killed, including a police officer. ABC's Pierre Thomas.
10: The horror unfolding around 11:30 a.m. near a high-rise building with a grocery store and a restaurant on the first floor. Montreal police crouching behind cars, opening fire. Suspect then appears with a long gun, dressed in camouflage, firing shots at close range. For nearly 3 hours, authorities urging residents to shelter in place. Police confirming a civilian and a police officer killed, a second officer wounded. Investigators confirming the lone gunman was also killed.
5: Colombia, the latest Latin American country to have chosen more conservative leadership. This weekend, Abelardo de la Espirella, a Trump-endorsed outsider, called the White House to tell President Trump he'd won.
26: He called me at 8:30 in the evening just to thank me very much. And I said, you ran a great campaign. He's El Tigre, right?
27: Yeah.
5: De la Espirella appears to have bested his opponent, Ivan Cepeda, by about 251,000 votes. But an official winner has not yet been declared. Still the president, Trump, celebrating the lawyer and business owner nicknamed El Tigre. You're listening to ABC News.
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12: Becoming a U.S. citizen could get more expensive, ABC's Luke Barr reports.
13: A new proposed rule by the Trump administration might make it more costly to become a U.S. citizen. The administration is proposing to raise the fee to file a citizenship form from $760 to $1,330, an increase of 75%. The current fees, they say, don't cover the cost of the application process.
12: The increase would come after a 60-day public comment period. Reconsideration fees would also rise by about $650. The Guthrie family still searching for answers in the disappearance of their mother, Nancy, taken from her Arizona home in February. Now investigators are confirming there was a second ransom note. ABC chief investigative correspondent Aaron Katursky with that story.
14: Nearly 5 months after Nancy Guthrie was taken from her home by a masked man in the middle of the night, ABC News can disclose the contents of a second ransom note the family received in the days after she vanished. The first note demanded millions in cryptocurrency. Sources tell ABC News the second note claimed Guthrie had died shortly after she was taken and was buried in nature, something her daughter Savannah Guthrie appeared to reference days later in an Instagram post.
15: We beg you now.
12: Grammy-winning hitmaker Clive Davis has died in New York City. He was 94 and passed away from age-related illness. Davis discovered, signed, or guided the careers of a slew of artists, including Whitney Houston, Alicia Keys, and Patti Smith. Stephanie?
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27: The plot to attack the UFC championship event at the White House now has a local connection. Northwest News Radio's Scott Cardi has more.
28: Federal prosecutors have charged a man from Belfair, Washington with conspiracy to commit murder. William Faulkner appeared in U.S. District Court in Tacoma. The complaint filed says 21-year-old Faulkner offered to procure and operate drones that could be used in the attack they say was planned for June 14th. Through encrypted messaging, they allege Faulkner discussed everything from explosives to logistics in online chat groups. According to the filing, federal investigators identified Faulkner through Telegram, Instagram, and other online accounts. It also alleges he was trying to obtain military-grade artillery shells. Jeremy Harris of Como News was in the courtroom. He reports Faulkner will be held in detention ahead of trial.
27: Washington school districts say rising legal costs from abuse claims are now reaching classroom budgets. Northwest News Radio's Jeff Pogula reports.
29: The Washington School's risk management pool originally warned districts to expect an 18% rate increase. Cascadia Daily News reports that later jumped to about 45% after claim costs surged this past spring. The risk pool says the increase is tied largely to sexual abuse claims, many of which are years or even decades old. Survivors advocates say the legal changes improve access to justice and strengthen incentives for prevention. But some superintendents are now seeking state action, including broader school funding, changes to district liability law, and a state compensation fund for older claims.
27: Parts of Western Washington remain under a heat advisory through Wednesday night. On Tuesday, we'll see cloudy skies with highs in the mid-80s and lows around 60. 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
30: Eric Johnson here. I spent the past 30 years working to help make our community better, better informed, better protected when it comes to consumer issues, and better equipped to take on whatever life throws at us. 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
21: Is that AI really is going to live up to everyone's expectations of it. It is going to be spectacularly successful. All the worries that a lot of people have about the way that LLMs have hit a ceiling and development is over and we need a new path, all this kind of thing, doesn't come into your view. You think that it's going to be very successful and there will be an employment apocalypse as a result. Am I over-egging your view there?
22: Let me just state that as background, I was a skeptic. So until February of this year, I refused to refer to any of the models that are out there that we're using as AI. They are large language models. And so I said, okay, these things are not going to ever find the cure for cancer. They are not that intelligent. It's not artificial intelligence. They're LLMs. Now, the current generation of LLMs that was released in January, early February of this year, changed my mind to some extent. They're not going to independently develop the cure for cancer. Right? I used to term them the greatest search engines ever developed. And that effectively they are, but their ability to synthesize that information and order that information, there's real labor savings to be had right now in certain areas of knowledge industries, such as investment. I immediately began using Claude to run Monte Carlo simulations that pretty young, recently graduated from a top university who was strong in math to run. The thing that's important to really understand here that changed my view as to what LLMs are going to do to the labor market is that this generation was coded and tested in large part by its predecessor generation. It is coding and testing its successor generation. So you have a situation where the leading users of this generation of AI model, they're in the technology industry. They are able to supplant by using AI or displace multiple members of a team. Now, vast majority of us are not that skilled yet with the current generation of model, but we extrapolate that we're going to be hitting a point in the not too distant future in which we're going to see exponential improvement in the capabilities of these models because they're coding and testing their successors and so on and so forth. Then you're going to see a lot more capability. You're going to see more comfort in understanding of how to use them. I think it's entirely conceivable that within a few years, 3, 5, 2, you could see within the U.S. roughly 15% of knowledge workers displaced from their jobs. And unlike the GFC, it's not that you just need to grow your way out of this and reallocate human and financial capital. It's, those jobs are gone and the number of chairs for humans is going to continue shrinking. So that's where I come out on on AI, LLMs, you know, whatever you want to call them.
21: Yeah. Okay. So you lose a lot of jobs, but also the remaining jobs, the quality of them degrades or feels like that's the end game, that these knowledge jobs disappear. And if people can get other jobs, they might not be of the same quality and certainly not at the same income level.
22: I mean, a number of these jobs will disappear. I'm a former attorney. I'm a professional litigant, now. I'm a current, iteration of my career. And I got to tell you, like, at present, Claude can handle a lot of tasks that I pay attorneys for. Now, we're all familiar with the hallucinations and makes up, A versus B.
21: Yeah.
22: I'm not saying you remove humans entirely, but I mean, if I'm, when you go through discovery, you're paying some associate, depending on the law firm, you're paying some associate somewhere between, for good law firm, junior associate, $500 an hour to $1,500 an hour to review email after email and text after text, and they make mistakes. Claude does it 100% better. So now you have to ask, you have to query it in the right way. But, when you're talking about, financial service related litigation, most of our outside attorneys, especially junior associates, don't understand what we do anyway. I think you're much more effective having the client running these, running the discovery in Claude and querying Claude, at least to make your arguments.
21: Yeah.
22: And that'll save innumerable billable hours. So that's a profession that I think is going to shrink significantly in the coming several years. And that's a very highly paid profession.
21: Yeah, the problem, I suppose, with that is that you need to train the young people to have the more experienced people available to put in the correct queries. So once your pipeline of educated young people disappears or shrinks significantly, you end up with a problem higher up the tree.
22: Yeah, but I haven't seen businesses really think too long term about, for a long time, right? I mean, everybody's focused on, how much am I going to make this year? Maybe they're thinking next year. So, and the problem, look, one of the pushbacks to this idea that you're going to see the level of labor displacements that, I think you're going to see is that, the adoption curve, technologies are never adopted at the rate at which they could theoretically be adopted. And yeah, that's true. But the thing here is that the cost savings for the providers of these services, the cost savings are going to be so significant, they're going to be able to massively underprice their competitors. So, it's going to be an existential problem for businesses that don't take advantage of this technology and reduce their cost and pricing structures accordingly. So that's why I think that the adoption curve argument here is not going to, or counter argument is not going to win the day, that there will actually be pretty steep uptake of these technologies.
21: Yeah. Yeah. I mean, it hasn't happened yet. We haven't really seen this happening yet. It's all still to come, right? And that white collar workers, the number of white collar workers in the US and in Europe is up since the first ChatGPT was released. And, there are more AI engineers than ever, et cetera. So it's not yet.
22: A couple of things.
21: Yeah.
22: Well, all right. So the current generation of these models, which was released in January, February, this is the first generation where I said, these are not idiotic. They have flaws, they have limitations, but previously, it was a running joke. But, what we extrapolated as humans is that the progress would be linear, and it's not linear. It's going to be exponential because of how they're able to develop their successors. Now, just a little pushback. I'm not normally a macro person, but, one thing that, as far as the great job success of the U.S., a lot of that's been in healthcare. And, healthcare is a really interesting sector in the U.S. because, look, on one hand, it's going to grow. I mean, when you go back to 2000, information technology, and look, the way that the, BLS classifies sectors is antiquated, really should be updated. But information technology and telecommunications and healthcare are the only two sectors that have grown materially as a share of GDP. And healthcare has grown significantly more as a share of GDP than information technology. So, you know, is it driven by innovation? Yeah, some. Is it driven by demographics? Some. But a lot of it's driven really by the parasitic nature of this healthcare system, at least in the U.S., that, there's so much fraud, there's so much inefficiency. So, like, if you say the U.S. has a healthy economy, we have a healthy job market because, you know, we've added all these healthcare jobs, you know, I think that's a misinterpretation. So, look, does that really go to whether AI or LLMs are going to make a meaningful dent in employment going forward? No, because as I said, we're really at that point now where you're starting to see how these can replace employees in certain situations, or at least prevent the hiring of employees. Yeah. And the next generation will be even more powerful.
21: Okay, but we'll wait and see what happens in 5-10 years if new different types of jobs are created. You know, this whole business of jobs we never thought would exist now. 10 years ago, jobs we never thought would exist now. So who knows what will happen in 10 years? But let's take the base case, your base case here, that 15% of knowledge jobs disappear. Now, the interesting bit for the purposes of our listeners and readers, because we are an investing podcast, is what that does to the market. And I think that's where this gets interesting, isn't it?
22: Yeah. And so, look, again, this has been a U-turn for me because there was actually a podcast I did in January where I was talking about how we had developed this systematic momentum strategy in-house at Muddy Waters. And, it's been compounding for us at north of 70. I mean, even I think most recently about 90% per year. And I was completely sanguine about the outlook for the market and why, and, you know, and the idea that momentum, as much as it shouldn't, as much as the fact that the stock has gone up shouldn't determine that it'll continue to go up.
21: But it does. I mean, it's momentum is one of the greatest strategies there is, isn't it?

0: for high wage earners rising significantly in the next several years. The problem that that creates for markets is that, especially with the S&P 500, so much of that is driven by flows. So especially 401k retirement plan contributions from these knowledge workers.
1: Mm-hmm. Coming up, more from my conversation with

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0: 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Today we are talking with well-known short seller and Muddy Waters Capital founder and CEO, Carsten Block.
1: When you look at the S&P 500 index, I mean, it's kind of ridiculous that we use that as a proxy for the stock market because, you know, generally, you know, 2/3 of the stocks are underperforming the mean of the index, and the mean of the index is really driven by a small number of companies that are outperforming. And, but what has happened, and so here I reference work that, a friend of mine named Michael Green or Mike Green of Simplify Asset Management has done on passive investing. And he's been banging this drum since probably 2019 or 2020 about how passive has warped markets. So it's created this virtuous cycle whereby money goes in from paychecks every month. And what happens is these index funds, they buy stock at any price. They're completely price inelastic. They remove supply of stock. And so for the largest names in the index or the indices, you know, if you look at NASDAQ 100, same thing, those get the greatest share of every dollar that's allocated to the index. And so by removing supply, they create this situation in which the stocks that receive the largest allocations, the impact on their prices becomes parabolic versus linear. And that gets turbocharged with stock buybacks. So this has been great for the most part. I mean, 2022, there was like a little bump in the road, but we're well past that. So this has been fantastic for investors. But the thing is, if you have, say, 15% of knowledge workers lose their jobs, I mean, they're not going to be able to replace that income. They have credit card debt. They have mortgages. They have car loans, student debt. This is going to massively impact the flows into the markets. And so probably the way it plays out on a micro level at first is person who's lost his or her job will sell the taxable investments. A lot of the taxable investments are in the largest names in the S&P 500 index. So you get selling there. But you've already had a situation where that laid off person is no longer making the contributions to the 401k plan. So you get to a point where those contributions go net zero, especially because from a demographic perspective, you do have people now who are also redeeming just because they've retired. And then you get to a point where on a net basis, the flows go negative as people have to sell, you know, redeem their retirement accounts because they've been unable to replace their income. And the issue, so while passive has been this very virtuous cycle on the way up, it's built this significant fragility into the market. Mm-hmm. And so when those flows go in reverse, there's really not nearly enough active management out there to catch the falling knives, especially because if you were looking at valuations of some of the largest companies in the indices and trying to look at them on a purely fundamental basis, it's hard to justify the valuations in some cases. Yep. So that's where you get, in my view, the GFC type events. It has to do with the fragility that's been created in the equity markets through passive investing. So if you really want to understand my view, it's my own view on AI displacing labor, layered on top of Mike Green's work on passive investing and the vulnerabilities that creates in the equity markets.
0: And that reduction in demand for equity, so that reduction in flow, it coincides with an unusual period over the last decade of an increase in the supply of equities as well, because we have these big IPOs coming through at the same time. So it's SpaceX, and then we'll get OpenAI, and we'll get Anthropic. And of course, on paper, we're thrilled by this, right? Because it shows the stock market doing what the stock market is supposed to do, which is be a place where people put new money into growth companies as opposed to an investor extraction machine, which has effectively been for the last decade, but most of the money has been coming out in buybacks, dividends, etc. So you get at the same time as, if you're right, of course, that the flows fall, the supply is coming up at the same time.
1: Right. Now, the other question there, and I don't have a view on this, you know, at least to the extent that it remains independent of labor displacement, but to what extent are the hyperscalers going to continue to be able to issue credit to fund their AI buildouts because they need to issue that credit in order to maintain the stock buybacks.
0: Yeah.
1: So if they can't issue paper at yields they consider to be attractive, then they're going to have to divert resources that would be used for share buybacks to scaling out data centers, et cetera. So you could start to see, you know, to me, either scenario is equally probable going into when we have this, you know, when these streams start really showing up in the labor markets and the flows start to go toward net zero, can have this situation, you know, can, like I said, equally probable to me at this point where companies are still engaging in share buybacks. So maybe it hits, you know, this impact hits more suddenly, or companies have to taper the share buybacks because they're not able to fund in the credit markets. Mm. And so you start to see less upward pressure on stock prices as a result of that anyway. So either scenario, you know, at this point, I'm coin flip on those two.
0: Yeah. And on the demographics, I mean, this was a scenario that everyone expected to happen anyway, just a little further out, as the baby boomers work their way through the system and start to sell out to fund their retirements. We would have expected to see those flows reverse anyway. This just brings that forward by, well, probably a decade.
1: Yeah. I mean, look, I think, you know, my impression of that question has been that there are people who argue, well, it's not going to be that bad because you're going to have a great wealth transfer and, you know, yada, yada, yada. And, you know, money will be reallocated from credit to equities and younger, but, you know, No view in a world that doesn't go through an AI disruption. No view on the timing of that. But yeah, as I said, I think that I think that question is not really going to be that relevant compared to what's coming first.
0: Okay, so let's say we have a GFC style disaster in the markets. It's quick, it's huge, very unpleasant. How do they play out after that? And we're very used to thinking, well, we don't really need to worry about this stuff over the long term. We just hang on because there'll be a government response, there'll be a fiscal response or a monetary response that will make everything absolutely fine. Nothing about that.
1: Yeah, no, look, there will be all of that. I mean, the one thing is the playbooks are now very well developed for, you know, unlike the GFC where a lot of the response was theoretical. It took a long time to implement. Governments had to get authorities to do it. The authorities exist. They've been expanded during COVID. So from a monetary perspective, that, you know, I mean, rates, you know, real rates will go zero or negative, you know, over. Well, the interesting thing, though, is AI is going to be very deflationary. So maybe it's a little bit, I'm stepping on a landmine if I talk about real rates, but nominal rates, you know, will be, I mean, you know, well below on the short, you know, short end, well below 100 basis points. I mean, probably okay. 0 to 10 bips, you know, very quickly. And there's going to be a lot of, you know, the governments are going to have to buy, the central banks are going to have to buy, you know, the entire curve basically to keep it really, you know, to keep rates, you know, long end rates low. Now there will be fiscal issues. I think fiscal is going to be a lot more interesting because the monetary playbook is well established. You know, the United States has the blessing of being able to borrow in the currency that it prints. And so I think, you know, QE forever is the future here effectively. But it'll be, you know, one of the third order effects, and where I think it's also interesting to look at some trade setting up, will be what happens in the U.S. to state and local governments. You know, there, I mean, especially if you look at, you know, the states that are going to have their tax bases the hardest hit are the ones that are the most prolific issuers of debt. So California is, I mean, it's because so much of its tax base comes from income taxes, any individual income taxes anyway, this is going to be, you know, like Armageddon for California from a fiscal perspective. So how quickly does the federal government step in and bail out California, Illinois, New York, New Jersey, Connecticut? Now, it kind of depends on who, I mean, a big part depends on who's in the White House and which party controls Congress. But, you know, the from a fiscal perspective, you know, I think the U.S. will be okay because of the potential for QE. You know, the Eurozone countries, that's going to be very tough. You know, but that's where, but you know, so look, I think we go through, we know what's going to happen in terms of on the monetary side, mm-hmm. and they will have to try to reinflate assets, mm-hmm. and that will eventually happen. Assets will be, you know, reinflated. But this will reorder society significantly because, I mean, the politics, the amount of turbulence that we're going to have to go through, you know, to really figure out how we structure societies, it's going to be significant. And, you know, look, I do think on the back end of this, on the back end of a lot of turbulence, and I don't, you know, this is a number of years to get there. The good news is, you know, I think most people will be reasonably comfortable lives. Okay. I think, you know, a lot of the private sector will be there to serve the government. Governments will be massive employers, massive consumers of highly inefficient products and services from the private sector. So I think a lot of your private sector ends up looking like Chinese state-owned enterprises. Then there's another part of the private sector that focuses on the private sector. It's going to be the leanest, most efficient companies ever. But, you know, I think a lot of people, you know, will be working, your middle-class people will be working 2 or 3 days a week. They'll have disposable income. This will be great for small businesses, you know, leisure businesses, travel, et cetera. You know, I think there will be, you know, our underclass will receive, you know, universal basic income, you know, but that's, and they won't have to work at all. And I hope there'll still be room for people to achieve if they really want to. I don't know, but I've got a couple of kids and I'm raising them with that expectation that, you know, if they're willing to put in the work and they have the ambition that they can achieve more than, you know, just owning a cafe.
0: 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I'm Marin Thumbs at Web, and this is Bloomberg.
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3: A Washington man is charged in the alleged plot to attack the White House UFC event. Investigators filed a complaint that alleges William Faulkner of Belfair of referencing a work trip on social media messages, along with efforts to obtain drone frames through 3D printing. Faulkner appeared in U.S. District Court in Tacoma Monday. Federal prosecutors have charged Faulkner with conspiracy to commit murder, saying he offered to procure and operate drones to attack the event. According to the filing, federal investigators identified Faulkner through Telegram, Instagram, and other online accounts. In other news, a heat advisory is in effect for parts of Western Washington. Seattle, Everett, Tacoma, and Olympia will remain under the advisory through Wednesday, as temperatures are expected to reach a high of 90 in the South Sound. 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
5: From Bloomberg World Headquarters in New York, I'm Doug Krisner. Let's update top stories and market action. 9:40 in the morning in Hong Kong. The equity market right now in HK is flat. Stateside, we had shares in SpaceX falling for a third day. Today's drop was 16% in the wake of the company's announcement that it was selling $20 billion in investment-grade bonds. You know, over the last three trading days, SpaceX shares have lost 23%. Iran is being allowed to sell its oil on the global market under a 60-day license issued by the U.S. This is the result of those talks in Switzerland where the two sides are working toward a permanent peace deal. WTI crude oil, after falling 2.6% in New York trading, is up 0.4% at 74. 15. Now, the optimism around a peace deal sent the equity market in different directions. On one hand, we did have the Dow rising by 0.3% and the Russell 2000 up 0.8%, but weakness in tech sent the S&P lower by 0.4% and the NASDAQ composite down about 1.3%. You know, over the last 12 months, Oracle has reduced its workforce by 21,000 employees. That's a wider scale than previously known. This includes jobs eliminated by the use of artificial intelligence. Now, earlier this year, Oracle began cutting jobs as part of its effort to save cash. Micron Technology will be reporting after the bell on Wednesday. Today, the company announced a strategic agreement with Anthropic to scale next-generation AI infrastructure. Micron shares were up today by 6.8%. In the Treasury market, yields pushed higher across the curve, even though oil prices were down. We had the 10-year adding 5 basis points in New York trading to 4.50%. We're at that level now in the Tokyo session. The Nikkei is off a half of 1%. On the mainland in China, CSI 300 down 0.3%. In Seoul, the Kospi is weaker by more than 2.5%. Global news 24 hours a day and whenever you want it with Bloomberg News Now. 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
16: The broader Wasatch County area has long been a hot spot for skiing and outdoor recreation. Midway itself has historically been a sleepy town, best known for its annual Swiss Days Festival. It is a shooting location for Netflix's Falling for Christmas, starring Lindsay Lohan. Yet while Utah as a whole has seen a surge in small business post-pandemic, Midway's glow-up has been especially dramatic. The town has welcomed 12 stores and eateries in the past 4 years. Since 2021, Midway's sales and use tax revenue, which reflects tax on retail spending, has increased roughly 44%. On Wednesdays, you can see influencers in the middle of the road taking their pictures. According to Craig Simmons, most of Midway's new retailers have a distinctly homespun vibe. That's the Bloomberg Small Business Report.
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0: exactly 1 year ago, the free markets ETF launched, ticker symbol FMKT, designed to invest in companies expected to benefit from deregulation and free market dynamics in the second term of the Trump presidency. I was intrigued by the concept and wondered what it might look like in the second half of this term. To help us unpack all of this, let's bring in Michael Gayed. He is the portfolio manager for Tactical Rotation Management, one of the sub-advisors to the free market ETF. So, Michael, I was intrigued by this concept. What was the original insight behind FMKT? How was deregulation becoming an investable theme that perhaps markets were underpricing?
1: Yeah, and it's interesting, right? So when Trump got elected, I've got this large network of advisors that I talk to, 350 advisors that I regularly talk to, which is why my calendar is always so jammed. And one of the advisors said to me, you know, it would be a good investment idea, you know, something that focuses on deregulation. And he was kind of saying it kind of off the cuff. So yeah, and I give the guy credit for coming up with the idea. And it's like, you know, that's actually an interesting idea. I mean, deregulation arguably makes the time to market faster. It increases margins. It should benefit earnings from a fundamental perspective. It should increase competition. So all that sounds like an interesting thesis. So I called up three other firms, you know, one which is the advisor, Title Financial Group, and then two other RIAs as sub-advisors, people that I've known. I wanted to approach this more from the VC standpoint. My other funds I launched on my own. This I wanted to actually have partners on because it's a very different way of my style of investing, which is more risk-on, risk-off historically, and came up with the idea and said, okay, well, let's go after it. Now, when I kind of really was thinking through the idea, it's like, all right, Trump is making it very clear that he's going to go from this, you know, for every new regulation you want, I want two cut. He goes from that to, for every new regulation, I want 10 cut. And he's actually gone more aggressive on that since he was elected. So come up with a fund idea, figure out what sectors, what industries benefit the most from deregulation, and it has to be active because these executive orders come out and you don't know what's going to be deregulated next. So you've got to kind of focus in on that as quickly as possible. Now, deregulation is a very interesting buzzword. I mean, you hear a lot of people on the media talking about deregulation as a big tailwind for the broader markets. And I do believe that if you look at, you know, why has the U.S. outperformed Europe so much? It's not just because of tech. It's because we don't have as much regulation as Europe does. Regulation is a stopping point, is a friction that hurts earnings and time to market. So came up with the idea for free markets. It's an active fund, stock picking. A lot of the focus is around sectors like industrials, financials, cannabis, nuclear, anything in the aerospace part of the marketplace. Not so much tech. Maybe we can touch on that. We believe that tech is probably going to be regulated. And maybe AI in particular can be regulated, especially from a regulatory perspective in our business, the investment advisory business. But yeah, out of the gate, we had some pretty strong performance. About a year ago, we launched. We had 400,000 traded shares on day one, a lot of interest in that. We had really strong performance. We were 1,000 basis points over the S&P at some point. That ended up being a blessing and a curse because obviously nothing closes a sale like a chart. People started chasing the performance of FMKT. And then we had a drawdown as we got back to AI is the only play in town. And right now we're kind of meandering, but I do believe that the deregulation theme is here to stay. Even if you get a Democrat as president next go around, the reality is industries that have less regulation should at least theoretically outperform.
0: So let's stay with that concept of deregulation. How do you define what sectors benefit from deregulation? And then how do you hone in on what companies within those sectors are going to be the biggest beneficiaries?
1: So arguably, it would be very hard to do either of those outside of using AI, which we actually built out a whole workflow and AI screening process to figure out exactly that, which sectors, which industries benefit, which individual companies are mentioning deregulation the most in earnings transcripts. So we've got multiple kind of filters that are looking at valuation, that are looking at where SG&A is impacted by regulatory costs. And it's in some ways that you can argue it's obvious, right? It's like, think about industry-wise, sector-wise, what has the most regulation?
0: Financials, no doubt.
1: No doubt, right? Especially with Dodd-Frank, and then you've got a rollback of Basel and all that, which is the deregulation side. You know, cannabis, right? So you saw Trump obviously trying to get ahead of the Democrats. You can argue with some of this reclassification on the cannabis side, right? So, like, we've got Tilray in the portfolio. Nuclear, right? Obviously, with all this AI build-out, you're going to need energy, so you've got to make the time-to-market for getting nuclear plants up shorter to meet the growing demand of speed of implementation of AI data centers. So it's all the stuff that are bottlenecks, right, is kind of the area, the way to think about it. So We do a lot of screening. We do a lot of AI. We look at executive orders when they come out. We determine from the AI output, does this make sense? And then we're just going granular, which companies in theory benefit the most, right? So a good example of that is Robinhood. And Robinhood is kind of at the forefront of financial deregulation, very forward-thinking company. But then on top of that, on the crypto side, they're big players, right? So you hit on all areas of the crypto, of the sort of deregulatory focus from the Trump administration, which again is not going to go away. It's hard to, once you deregulate something, to re-regulate it at least that quickly.
2: Unless there's a crisis, it's almost impossible. FMKT's mandate says at least 80% of assets go into companies expected to benefit from regulatory shifts. What's the remaining 20%?
1: Yeah, so, and arguably it goes to sort of like, how do you define it, right? In terms of what benefits from deregulation, but 5% of the portfolio can go into Bitcoin and Ethereum. That's listed in the prospectus. Now that was done.
2: Any crypto or just those two?
1: Just those two. And also we can go into gold as well. And the argument there is that those, if you're talking about what a free market is, which is unencumbered by regulation, those are almost by definition free market plays, right? When it comes to the crypto space and gold in particular. So we can do a little bit, and we've gone into that in the past. It's obviously momentum has been weak, so we've gotten out of it, part of the active nature of it, trying to avoid these big declines in those positions. But that's, for almost any perspective, in order to be considered a theme, you have to have that 80% threshold. Right, so part of it's kind of ironically, it's kind of a regulatory requirement to say that if you're going to be focused on a particular theme, you've got to have at least 80% of your portfolio in that. The reality is the every single holding to some extent has some kind of deregulation tie-in to it. Some of it's direct, some of it's more indirect, but there's always a justification for why we're positioning a particular holding.
2: So the fund kind of sits at the intersection of markets and politics, and I've long cautioned against allowing partisan politics to influence investing. You're really trying to walk a line where it's not a political expression ETF, but rather a policy driven theme. How do you balance that? How do you keep this from becoming a darling of one side or the other?
1: Yeah, it's like politics goes into policy, policy goes into profits. Right. So it's really more about the profit side, the fundamental aspect of it. So we've got that question before. It's like, all right, so you end up having a Democrat come in place and it seemed like it's a Republican fund. I'd argue it's not, because even under a Democratic regime, there will be some sectors that will be deregulated that Democrats like alternative energy, in which case then the holdings change because now that's where the focus on deregulation might be. Exactly. And I go back to, well, if that's the case, then yeah, you're going to have deregulation there and then the holdings shift. Yeah, energy is a big part of the theme behind FMKT, which obviously makes sense because Trump is so focused on releasing as much domestic oil as possible and removing frictions there. So it benefits from that, but then it's just a shift, right? You want to follow the policy because following the policy follows is where profits end up coming from. And policy has winners and losers, and often the winners are things which are favored, which tend to be things which will get to market faster, which is exactly what deregulation is. So I don't view it as a political play. I think it's just sort of the nature of the beast is you will have certain parties that will favor certain sectors, certain industries. How do they do it? By either providing funding directly or by making resulting less friction for those companies.
2: That makes a lot of sense. It also means that trying to come up with some rational benchmark, almost impossible. How do you figure out what your frame of reference is? The S&P 500 doesn't seem right. What do you use for a benchmark?
1: Yeah, and it's interesting. So, I mean, we have to have a benchmark from a regulatory perspective because everyone, you know, that's how the regulators think about these things. For us, it's more about, you know, the entire landscape of the equity universe. Is the fund outperforming or not? Now, again, we outperform the S&P strongly. The S&P, to your point, is not really a proper benchmark for a free markets type of fund because the S&P, I'd argue, is an AI index. I mean, I'm sorry, but it's like the S&P 500 is no longer as diversified as people think it is. It is a thematic fund, right? Under
2: large cap growth.
1: Large cap growth is what? It's basically AI. I mean, that's
2: it's AI, it's semiconductors, it's software, it's go down the whole list.
1: The whole thing, right? Exactly right. So I think anybody that's looking at FMKT is looking at it from the standpoint that they believe in the thesis, and a lot of small business owners believe that deregulation is more important than taxes because that impacts their day-to-day activity and working, right? And I go back to finding a benchmark is more a function of sort of your own personal, you know, financial requirements. It's not about are you beating the S&P? Is it does it fit your objectives from a risk return perspective? Does it make the journey from an investment perspective better? And a lot of the free market positions are part of the marketplace that the market have not rewarded. There is a value tilt, interestingly enough, when you look at the holdings of FMKT. Sure, there are some of these more speculative positions that we have that you almost have to have a position like Archer and Joby. I know, your colleague Josh Brown talks about, I think, Joby quite a bit and Archer as well. Those are classic deregulation plays because of the focus around flying taxis, basically, and deregulation as far as the FAA side goes. But there's a value tilt. So if there's an environment that favors value, it's going to favor free markets anyway.
2: Really, really interesting. So to wrap up, if you're intrigued by the concept of deregulation, of reduction of frictions, of more opportunity for companies to throw off the yoke of big government, I say as a New York left coaster, you can actually get exposure to that through active ETFs like Free Markets. I'm Barry Ritholtz. 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
5: From ABC News, I'm Stephanie Officer. Vice President J.D. Vance traveling back to the U.S. from Switzerland to update President Trump on what he says is progress in the peace talks with Iran. ABC's Mary Bruce.
6: That is a major milestone.
7: Vice President J.D. Vance, who led the talks over the weekend, says he got a big concession out of Iran, that they will now allow international nuclear inspectors into the country.
6: Permanently ending a nuclear weapons program in Iran.
7: But that promise of nuclear inspectors was the same promise made under President Obama's deal that Trump tore up. And despite Vance's words, Iranian state media reports Iran has made no new nuclear commitments.
5: The family of a one-year-old baby shot and killed by police in Mississippi want an independent autopsy. At a press briefing Monday, attorney Ben Crump questioned the motivation of officers in the death of Cohen Wiley on June 14th, after officers responded to a shoplifting call at the Senatobia Walmart. Crump said the Mississippi Bureau of Investigation has described Cohen as a juvenile and not a baby, and believes an independent autopsy would provide the full story into the child's death.
8: It is not controversial for us to stand up for accountability. It is not controversial for us to stand up for truth. It is not controversial for us to stand up and call for justice for this little black baby.
5: The baby, his mother, and a family friend were in the vehicle at the time of the shooting, accused of stealing a box of diapers. Officers say they saw the two adults fleeing from the store and tried to stop them. One officer opened fire, alleging the driver drove toward them. The child was killed and an adult critically injured. Former Federal Reserve Chair Alan Greenspan, an authoritative voice as the head of the Federal Reserve for nearly two decades, died at 100 on Monday. His wife, NBC correspondent Andrea Mitchell, says he died from complications of Parkinson's disease. You're listening to ABC News.
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5: An early morning explosion Monday forced the evacuation of hundreds of residents in Dixon, Illinois. One person seriously injured. Dixon's Deputy Fire Chief Adam Arnold.
11: We were dispatched for a structure fire, which was preceded by an explosion. Upon crew's arrival on scene, they found heavy structural damage.
5: High gas readings were detected in nearby homes, so as a precaution, an evacuation was ordered for about 400 people across the neighborhood. a terrifying shootout in Montreal, Canada, Monday. At least two people were killed, including a police officer. ABC Chief Justice Correspondent Pierre Thomas.
12: The horror unfolding around 11:30 a.m. near a high-rise building with a grocery store and a restaurant on the first floor. Montreal police crouching behind cars, opening fire. Suspect then appears with a long gun, dressed in camouflage, firing shots at close range. For nearly 3 hours, authorities urging residents to shelter in place. Police confirming a civilian and a police officer killed, a second officer wounded. Investigators confirming the lone gunman was also killed.
5: The union representing horse carriage drivers in New York City's Central Park says it gave members refresher safety training. It comes after police say an 18-year-old tourist died after being thrown from a horse-drawn carriage last week. The New York City Council is now considering a plan to phase out the carriages altogether. I'm Stephanie Officer, ABC News.
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13: A Washington man is charged in the alleged plot to attack the White House UFC event. Northwest News Radio Scott Carty reports.
14: Investigators filed a complaint that alleges William Faulkner of Belfair referenced a work trip on social media messages, along with efforts to obtain drone frames through 3D printing. Jeremy Harris of Como News reports Faulkner will be held in detention ahead of trial. Federal prosecutors have charged Faulkner with conspiracy to commit murder, saying he offered to procure and operate drones to attack the event. According to the filing, federal investigators identified Faulkner through Telegram, Instagram, and other online accounts. It also alleges he was trying to obtain military-grade artillery shells. Scott Carty, Northwest News Radio.
13: Amazon is predicting another record for its 12th annual Prime Day on Tuesday. 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
15: According to Adobe's retail tracking numbers, we'll spend more than $26 billion during Amazon's four-day sale. That's about 9% more than last year, but all that money is not going to just Amazon. Walmart and Target are holding their own sales, but the rising spending tide will lift all the boats. A survey from the digital marketing company Trinity finds that nearly 60% of Amazon Prime Day shoppers will also browse the Walmart site, and 35% will surf over to Target.com. Rich Johnson, Northwest News Radio.
13: A heat advisory is in effect for parts of Western Washington. Seattle, Everett, Tacoma, and Olympia will remain under the advisory through Wednesday. In other weather news, on Tuesday, we'll see cloudy skies with highs in the mid-80s and lows around 60. 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
21: Happen. But, you know, as you said, like AI sort of feels like the most important thing than anything else. But
0: That's a very conventional wisdom. It was not always conventional wisdom. And I have a DM. I know you're not supposed to share DMs from public, but I have a DM.
21: You've got the receipts.
0: I have the receipts. August 2nd, 2016, and I DM'd a colleague. I said, did you leave Bloomberg? He says, yes, I'll be announcing publicly in a bit. Take a couple of months to study AI properly, then leaving journalism to do something else, still connected to AI. Being our Google reporter was a great gig.
21: Something still connected to AI is an understatement.
0: And then the final, August 2nd, 2016. But AI is more important than anything else, so I felt best to sort of optimize for that above all else. And then I just said, well, good luck.
21: This is someone who truly learned from their sources, unlike us who remain in the podcasting industry.
0: Right. So anyway, that person who at the end was a former Bloomberg reporter, Jack Clark, who is one of our guests today. He is the head of public benefit and co-founder of Anthropic. 10 years later, and also Peter McCrory, head of economics at Anthropic. So two perfect guests to talk about all the things in AI these days. So Peter and Jack, thank you so much for coming on the podcast.
22: Great to be back. I'm glad I optimized my life.
0: Yeah, well done. One of the calls of the century. So why don't I actually start with that? Like, it's easy to say in 2026 that AI will be a big deal. You called your shot. You got it right. 2016, what did you see in August 2016 or presumably before? They're like, oh, you know what? This is the biggest story of our lives.
22: So for 2 years when I was reporting at Bloomberg, I wasted a lot of Mr. Bloomberg's printer ink by printing out archive papers about AI research. And what I started to do, a very Bloombergian thing, is I started to make graphs charting AI progress over time. Measurements of things like computer vision, measurements of things like the skill with which AI agents were able to compete and play Atari games. And what I saw in these graphs was the beginning of an exponential, and it was everywhere. Mm-hmm. Like if you looked at vision or sound or video or game playing, you saw the same trend. And it became obvious to me that this was a general purpose technology that was right at the start. My one bone that I have to pick with Bloomberg, which I'm going to use my privilege to mention on air, I never got us to write a story saying NVIDIA was being used in every single AI research paper. And I pitched it and I failed to get it across the line before I left.
21: Oh, man. I can just imagine you reading all these academic papers. Yeah. And meanwhile, the editor is like, we need the BFW for this.
22: It's not AMD. It's NVIDIA. Like, this seems important.
21: Okay. And Peter, I'm very interested in, you know, Anthropic. It's a company trying to make money, and yet it has this economics lab.
0: Yeah.
21: What's the idea behind having an economics research body within a company that's developing this technology?
23: So, I mean, I was late to the game in joining Anthropic. I joined just a year ago.
0: A year ago, people, well, whatever. We all know about how much the stock is appraised in a year, but you're not...
23: I think what was very evident, so I'm an applied macroeconomist by training and have tried to understand various types of shocks throughout the economy. Part of what drew me to Anthropic was it was evident to me last year that they cared very deeply about not just advancing the technology, but making sense of how it is set to reshape the labor market, its impact on productivity, on growth, and be willing to put evidence, data, and research out into the world that would be broadly beneficial and useful to society. And I thought, I want to be a part of building that economic research program and do what I can to provide tentative answers to the most pressing questions. We might not always get it right, but ideally we're helping society make sense of the change.
0: The capabilities of the models on all kinds of things are extraordinary. I mean, just mind-blowing. Every coding, copyright, all kinds of things. Actually, why in June 2026 does life still feel maybe as normal as it does from an economic perspective?
23: This is a great question and one that I've been wrestling with. I think there are a number of reasons why you might think that the impact has not yet materialized. One, the technology can advance, but it also then needs to diffuse throughout the economy.
0: Yeah.
23: And there can be bottlenecks from moving from capabilities to actual deployment. We see that with our enterprise customers. So if you want to automate biological research or some other very complicated financial modeling task, you need a lot of contextual information available to the model.
0: Yeah.
23: If you don't have that contextual information, the capabilities alone won't necessarily drive the impact. It also takes time for people to just start using the tools. And so we're still in the somewhat of the early stages there. Two places that I would be looking to see an impact. One is in terms of productivity growth. We've done some research that points in the direction that this should be large and consequential. Labor productivity growth has been strong. throughout the pandemic and has been sustained so far.
0: I think modestly so. We're not talking about like a, you know, revolutionary.
23: It's not. Step but you know, to get on an inflection, you need to at least move a little bit. I think maybe you're seeing some signs there. On the labor market, though, the labor market is in a reasonably healthy spot. And I think it might be because it's primarily at so far a labor augmenting skill bias technology, not yet the full sort of general purpose substitute for all of cognitive labor, although perhaps that's the trajectory that we're on.
22: You know, for the size of AI and its capabilities, I was talking to Peter about this and he did point out the economy, very big. So it still takes a lot to move it. I do think strange things are starting to happen, at least inside the company. We published research from the Anthropic Institute recently on this topic called recursive self-improvement, where it was inspired by me going on paternity leave in November of last year and coming back in February, and the entire company felt and worked differently. And I assumed it was because models had got better. And when we looked at the data, what you saw was in 2026, engineers at Anthropic are writing about 8 times the amount of code than they did in 2021 through to 2024. And the line started last year with things like Opus 4.5 and Opus 4.6. Then it really got going this year. And I have colleagues now who don't program at all anymore. They just instruct many, many Claude code agents to run around and do their work for them. I can't reconcile that with the world staying normal for long. But it's going to take a while for that to diffuse into the world and change it.
21: Yeah, and we'll talk more about recursive self-improvement. So this is when models basically improve on themselves, right? So in terms of the awkwardness of the current moment or the weirdness of the current moment, you've talked about basically living through the singularity and how strange it is. And you've also described yourself as a techno-pessimist before. How do you square that with working at Anthropic, which is making some of these weird and potentially dangerous things actually happen?
22: So by technological pessimist, I mean, I thought the technology would keep getting better, but I didn't think it would get better in the like maximalist sense that some of my colleagues did. I didn't think that we would have, say, functionally automated all of coding right now. I find that actually like quite surprising. But basically over the last few years, and I worked at OpenAI before Anthropic, I was just hit repeatedly over the head with what computer scientist Richard Sutton calls the bitter lesson. And the bitter lesson is this concept that the more compute and resources we dump into these relatively generic neural networks, the smarter they get and the more emergent properties they have. And your specialized system or your ability to be pessimistic about future AI progress loses versus just scaling compute and scaling systems.
0: And this seems to have implications for the labor market, right? Because and I think a good example of the bitter lesson is probably the history of AI chess, right?
22: Yep.
0: Where at one point they had grandmasters come in and teach the models how to play chess and et cetera, and try to encode their wisdom. And it turned out in the end that the best way to get a chess engine really good is to just teach the model, tell the model the rules of chess and say, go off and play a billion games and find optimal chess. Without any human insight, the grandmasters were not necessary for that process at all, right? And so this would imply to me, like, have significant implications for the labor market.
23: Yeah, I tend to think about this in sort of three aspects of what composes a job. One is you need to decide what to do and direct and delegate. You need to then do the actual implementation of the work, and then you need to sort of evaluate or at least set up systems that can evaluate. At least from my perspective as an economist, this bitter lesson is materializing in terms of very rapid advances in the implementation work of what an economist does. Downloading data, running regressions, building models, solving them using sort of contemporary solution techniques, numerical methods. I definitely felt that personally with Opus 4.5, where I was for the first time able to just delegate a very complex task. I had this very specific research question trying to understand the cyclicality of hiring across different occupations and how that relates to occupational exposure. That's a mouthful. I gave that task to Claude and Claude was able to just iterate on it. And I could redirect Claude in the same way that you might redirect a grad student. And the big question that I have in mind is, you know, at what point do the boundaries at the direction setting stage, the research taste, you might call it, and will the models become sufficiently reliable?
0: If I could just get in here, you know, I just read the recent biography of the DeepMind founder.
21: This is the Sebastian Mallet.
0: Yeah. Like, is there going to be a point where it's like, okay, you have some intuitions, right, about like what good economics research is. And often our intuitions are formed because we tell stories and stuff like that. But is there going to be a point where you think like your intuitions will be unhelpful? And that, because that's sort of what I took away from the Go experience, that the model got better once they stripped it of the human games and the human bias, and that actually like the human intuition that sort of helps us understand, oh, labor market rising creates inflationary pressure. These stories that are very sort of intuitable end up impairing the model. Do you see that happening in, say, economics, where it's like some of these stories that we tell forever, they're not actually very helpful for an optimal economy understanding model?
22: I think this is the big wild card in future AI progress. If AI progress continues today, we are likely to get technology that will be able to do basically everything, but we will need people who have good instincts, good intuitions, and good ideas to basically set the direction. And we see this today in a lot of our own research, where you need, say, an AI safety researcher to give 9 Claude agents for different research areas to go and pursue, and then it's very effective. If that researcher doesn't give them the research directions, they pursue relatively formulaic research directions, and you have entropy collapse. You end up with just like boring research that doesn't move the ball forward. At what point will AI systems generate like heterodox insights and genuine creativity? We can't really measure for that today, but what we have are the symptoms of it starting in experts like

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5: And I'm Tracy Holloway.
4: Today's episode is looking at what it takes to safely build strong AI. We are speaking with Jack Clark, head of public benefit and co-founder of Anthropic, and Peter McCrory, head of economics at Anthropic.
5: Related to this, you know, Jack, when you describe coming back from paternity leave and seeing how much things have changed at Anthropic, I know we're not officially at recursive self-improvement point, but it sounds like we're semi there. So my question is, like, I get that at the moment you have engineers who are reviewing all the code that the AI is producing and they're thinking about it and managing it in some way, but you can easily imagine a future where just the sheer quantity of code overwhelms human expertise. Maybe the quality starts outstripping what human engineers are capable of understanding. How do you manage that?
6: Yeah. So there's two ways of thinking about recursive self-improvement. One is, what happens when AI organizations start to see a compounding return from their AI systems? Basically, their own production function improves because of the tools they've built. That's clearly happening now. And then the second is, what happens if an AI system can just build itself entirely autonomously given compute, which hasn't happened.
4: Yeah.
6: What I see inside Anthropic is, I think, what we'll see in the broader economy, which is we are figuring out how to verify and validate and basically price the risk of an expanding cloud of automated systems, which we're sitting on top of. So now we produce more code. Well, we broke our continuous integration system for integrating code into the code base because we started pushing 8 times more code through it than before. Wow. So all of our human engineers worked on unbreaking CI. And so I think that in
4: CI,
6: continuous integration.
4: Thank you.
6: You don't need to know what it is. It's just a thing that helps you push the code into the
5: company. We like to know stuff on this show. We like to learn.
6: But there's a lesson in that, right? We are going to speed up things in the economy. We're going to speed up the way that we produce stuff. And then we're going to find, you know, the weak links or the hot paths that break. And we as people are going to move to sorting those out. And then the cycle starts again. And we're kind of sitting on this expanding cloud of automated actions.
4: Since we're talking about, like, really, like, feeling like we're staring at the horizon of extremely strong AI, or maybe we'll get there, or maybe the AI builds itself, might be a good time to ask a fable question or mythos question. At this point, we're recording this June 7th. We don't know when it's going to be available for Americans, let alone the rest of the world. Does Anthropic have a clear idea of what the administration's security concerns are and what it will take to resolve them?
6: Well, obviously, live discussion. I can't get into too many specifics. We're in daily discussions with the government about this. The broad thing I'd say is, for many years, we've anticipated a point where AI systems would have national security properties. These national security properties are intertwined with their economically valuable properties. How you manage that as a policy question is basically novel territory. Typically, these things are decoupled. You're like, hey, I built a jet engine over here, which can go into civilian aircraft, and I built a missile over here, and you treat them differently. It's odd if you smush these things together. Where we'll get to, I'm confident, is what's a system for assessing the properties of AI systems, including national security components, and then what is a system for either squelching the national security capabilities from coming to general proliferation like bioweapons or cyber weapons? And are there ways to do things like know your customer or deployments where you let large firms like, say, drug developers access the most powerful bio models without accidentally proliferating risks? That's the shape of, I think, where we'll end up. And what we're doing right now, we and other companies and the administration are basically tackling this problem in real time. It's initially going to be messy, but we're going to end up with a system on the other side.
4: Well, let me just ask you, you know, this specific incident, I know probably more in the future because everyone's just figuring this out. When I look at the AI landscape, I sort of think of OpenAI as being part of the all-in podcast, A16Z, David Sachs, White House thing. And I know from my friends in the media, many of whom are liberal Democrats, that I sort of feel like Anthropic is the more like lib-coded of the major models. Do you feel there's any either politics or partisan politics going on as part of Anthropic being harassed or singled out now multiple times.
6: Anthropic's philosophy and what I do, and I lead something called the Anthropic Institute, which helps us produce better data for the world around things like recursive self-improvement, the economics work, cyber risks, is we tell the whole story about what's going on. Typically, I think the technology industry has told only optimistic stories about what it's building. And what we saw with social media is that does not work. Actually, eventually, when you're doing something that changes the entire world, which AI is certainly doing and social media certainly did, it's not going to be a wholly optimistic story. There will be negatives as well. We've always sought to just tell the truth about what we see in front of us. And I think sometimes that can differentiate us a bit to others. But the important thing is, we tell the truth and things end up coming
4: through. So you don't think that there's like a partisan element here where you guys aren't on the team or didn't contribute enough to the ballroom or whatever?
6: I can't really speak to that. I'm not those people. I'm Anthropic. What I can say is the AI systems create their own evidence. Years ago, it seemed very odd to speculate about the cyber properties of AI systems. Well, they've arrived and now we're working on them. Years ago, it was odd to speculate about the bioweapon properties of AI systems. Well, recently, Sam Altman, Demis Hassabis, and Dario Amodei of OpenAI, Anthropic, and DeepMind all signed a letter saying we need to do better screening of gene synthesis to prevent AI-manufactured bioweapons. The truth wins out.
4: Okay.
5: I want to go back to something you said. You mentioned potential KYC requirements. And when I hear KYC, I think about the finance industry and I think about systemically important institutions and the stress tests and the framework around that. Is that the right analogy to use for, I guess, ideal AI regulation in your mind rather than, I guess, just simple export controls? Should we be heading towards something that looks a little bit more like what we do for the banking system?
6: We need something that's more subtle and more technocratic from what we have today. I don't know if it'll be exactly like the banking system. It'll probably take some ideas from that. It'll take some ideas from what the US government and others are doing today with just testing AI systems for their properties. And it's almost certainly going to have a flavor of what Peter and I work on and the Anthropic Institute broadly of generating data about these systems as they're deployed in the world. Because it's one thing to, you know, test out the thing before it comes out of a factory. It's another to observe the effects it's having in the world and then to be able to make judgments about whether those effects are good or not.
4: Would you support, you know, let's stick with the financial analogy. Companies that are public, at least, are required to have third-party auditors sign off on them. And there's talk, you know, when they submit their 10-Qs, et cetera. Companies that issue debt are required to have ratings agencies or frequently have ratings agencies rate their debt. Would you support embedding in law the requirement that certain what would be the equivalent of a Moody's or a Deloitte, you know, a third-party research lab sign off on the release of new models?
6: We've proposed something like this recently, a policy proposal that we laid out, which includes saying we need to have third-party testing for some of these national security and other properties, because clearly that's like a sensible way that you validate a lot of this.
4: Yeah.
5: So just more broadly, returning to this idea of, you know, measuring the actual impact of AI, one thing I find really interesting is that if you actually look at a lot of our traditional AI, or I should say, I'm AI brained already.
4: Yeah.
5: If you look at some of our traditional economic statistics, a lot of the AI impact doesn't actually show up just yet. Again, we're in the early stages, but you would expect if we're talking about the AI economy growing something like 2,000% or 3,000%. I think I've seen that number.
0: That's from Anton Kornack and McKelvey's paper
5: a
0: few weeks ago.
5: You would expect that to have more of an impact on nominal GDP, and yet it's not really showing up that much. Do you think the way we measure the economy needs to be changed in some way in light of what's happening with this new technology?
0: Yeah, so I think this is exactly the right premise. That's kind of where we began the conversation, which is we're maybe at the point where we should be able to see some discernible impact on the macro economy. Unfortunately, the arrival of this world historical technology is against the backdrop of sort of unusually elevated macroeconomic volatility, post-pandemic, monetary policy, et cetera. And so it like makes it very hard to disentangle all of the different factors. You know, what's the counterfactual? You know, labor productivity growth is maybe not as strong as you might not otherwise expect, but maybe it's stronger than it is in a counterfactual sense. And so one way that we've tried to tackle this question is by looking at how Claude is being used on our platform using our privacy-preserving techniques to estimate the time savings associated with each of the activities that people use Claude for. So compiling information from reports to put together a research brief would take you a few days, maybe. Now Claude does it in a few minutes. Evaluating diagnostic images is something that skilled professionals do very rapidly, so there isn't in principle much time savings. You can add up all of those numbers, and using standard macro growth accounting techniques, Holton's theorem for the economists and the audience, and you get a number of that points in the direction of labor productivity growth increasing by 1.8 percentage points each year over the next decade. If that's how long it takes current usage patterns and current model capabilities to diffuse throughout the economy, that's a very large number. It's a rough doubling of recent run rates. And what I think you might be able to see in the data, and we haven't put anything out on this yet, is I think some of the strength in recent labor productivity growth is actually concentrating in exactly the sectors of the economy that would be consistent with both what we see in our data, as well as also what you see in the business trend and outlook.
7: So for example,
0: so the information sector has high rates of adoption. I can't recall if that's in particular one of the sectors that I have in mind. You know, it's a while since I looked at that scatter plot, but you can look at the sort of sub industries by the Census Bureau's Business Trend and Outlook Survey, and rates of adoption are in sectors or parts of the economy where controlling for pre-pandemic trajectory of labor productivity growth in those sectors, even some of the strength in the early years of the recovery, still some like suggestive evidence. I think there's a lot of uncertainty here. Trying to get a real-time signal on productivity is maybe the hardest thing to do. You're subject to macroeconomic GDP revisions. TFP growth is actually sending the opposite signal. And if you control for capacity utilization, TFP growth is arguably even lower. So I say this as like, this is suggestive evidence that maybe we're beginning to see an impact there, but not so much in the labor market.
5: What does Anthropic actually do with this data? Does it somehow feed back to your engineers who are developing frontier models? Do they do anything differently?
0: I think there is another part of what we're trying to do at the Institute, which we lay out in the sort of research agenda for the Anthropic Institute, which is trying to understand the impact of our decisions. So we're trying to understand the impact of our decisions on these broader societal and economic outcomes that we care about.
5: More to come from our conversation with Jack Clark, the co-founder of Anthropic and head of public benefit, as well as Peter McCrory, who is head of economics at the company. We are talking about how economists think of the negative externality of AI-induced human extinction. I'm Tracy Alloway.
7: And I'm Joe Weisenthal, and this is Odd Lots on Bloomberg Radio.
5: To hear all of our episodes in full, be sure to subscribe to the podcast on your favorite platform.
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9: A Washington man is charged in the alleged plot to attack the White House UFC event. Investigators filed a complaint that alleges William Faulkner of Belfair of referencing a work trip on social media messages, along with efforts to obtain drone frames through 3D printing. Faulkner appeared in U.S. District Court in Tacoma Monday. Federal prosecutors have charged Faulkner with conspiracy to commit murder, saying he offered to procure and operate drones to attack the event. According to the filing, federal investigators identified Faulkner through Telegram, Instagram, and other online accounts. In other news, a heat advisory is in effect for parts of Western Washington. Seattle, Everett, Tacoma, and Olympia will remain under the advisory through Wednesday, as temperatures are expected to reach a high of 90 in the South Sound. 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
12: From Bloomberg World Headquarters in New York, I'm Doug Krisner. Let's update top stories in market action. We'll get trading underway in Japan at the top of the hour. Chicago Nikkei futures down just a tenth of 1%. Treasury yields were up in the New York session. We'll talk more about that momentarily. A lot of focus today on developments with those negotiations in Switzerland. Iran is being allowed to sell oil on the global market under a 60-day license issued by the U.S. And today it was the optimism optimism around a peace deal that sent oil prices lower. August WTI futures down 2.5% today to 73.86. We're trading 74.15 now in the electronic session. We had a retreat in mega cap tech stocks today. Alphabet shares were down 5% after another high-profile AI leader departed for a rival company. Google DeepMind VP John Jumper is leaving for Anthropic. Shares in SpaceX sank 16% today in the company's sale of investment-grade bonds. So SpaceX, we know, is raising at least $20 billion to refinance a bridge loan and to fund its operation. Separately today, SpaceX inked a multi-billion dollar deal to provide computing resources to the startup Reflection AI. Micron Technology will be reporting earnings after the bell on Wednesday. Today, the company announced a strategic agreement with Anthropic to scale next-generation AI infrastructure. Micron shares were up 6.8% today. Overall, mixed day for stocks. We had the S&P declining by 0.4%. The NASDAQ comp was down today by 1.3%. However, the Dow rose 0.3%, and the Russell 2000 up today by 0.8%. In the Treasury market, yields pushed higher across the curve, even though we saw that drop in oil prices. The 10-year added 5 basis points, last quoted in New York at 4.50%. The 2-year was up more than 5 basis points to 4.22%. Right now, you're looking at a little bit of weakness in the yen at 160.160. Global news, 24 hours a day, and whenever you want it with Bloomberg News Now. 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
5: 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I'm Joe Weisenthal.
6: And I'm Tracy Holloway.
5: Today's episode is looking at what it takes to safely build strong AI. We are speaking with Jack Clark, head of public benefit and co-founder of Anthropic, and Peter McCrory, head of economics at Anthropic. Let's talk about this public benefit mission a little bit more. We've been talking about ways this could change the economy. How much do you see your job as basically strong AI is coming?
7: Yeah.
5: It's coming whether we like it or not, and it's important to be, you want to be there as like one of the shepherds understanding which direction it goes in, the data that we should see to see what's emerging. Like, how much is that somewhat your role?
7: Yeah, but look, our guiding principle is that this technology is being built by a variety of companies and a variety of countries. But technology by default is unknown. It will be known to the companies. It will not be broadly understood or known by others. They'll just be able to play with the models. Every bit of data we can create, and especially systemically sharing data like the economic index or what we've started to do on recursive self-improvement, gives the world a better chance to sort of prepare for this technology and both plan for its success, like what I talked about with science. We could be intentional about driving science forward and also be warned about risks like cyber capabilities that we've talked about.
5: Well, so it's like that makes a lot of sense. The company is going to see it before the world, and Heskin is like, okay, this is important to share. This is not important to share, which brings me to another question. You know, I know like people in the AI research world have done some reporting on the sort of scene in SF. You know, like when I think about a lot of the people who are like at the very cutting edge of AI ethics, AI technology, et cetera, I know a lot of people are, how should I put this? They have esoteric moral interests, shrimp rights, unusual attitudes about experimental drug use. We know about the Chinese peptides in San Francisco, et cetera. And as a family podcast, I would say a certain, like, perhaps deviant or different view on sort of bourgeois, even sexual values. And we know about the sort of attitudes towards monogamy, et cetera, within the San Francisco research scene.
6: Joe, there's going to be a protest against All Thoughts in San Francisco with people holding signs saying not all engineers.
5: Yeah, not all engineers. I understand that. But when we think about, like, okay, these are the people who are going to see it first, should we feel comfortable that this is a group of individuals, the cohort of the most advanced AI researchers, whose intuitions about what's important to communicate to the public are actually in line with the public's interest, given how unrepresentative they are of what I would call the American public?
7: Yes, as an Englishman, it fills me with such joy to be asked about sex on
5: podcasts. I'm asking your insight into the cohort of the most advanced research.
7: We're explorers. People that are explorers, and this is so true in San Francisco, end up being there's a broad range of types of people, and sometimes they're really, really different, or they're really eccentric. And they're brilliant, and they're lovable, and everything else.
5: Yeah, sure. Love them.
7: You don't want only that class of people to be the ones calling the shots on what we know about this technology.
5: Yeah.
7: Like the whole purpose of what we're doing is we're trying to set up systems by which you could eventually mandate through policy that companies share information. You know, Anthropic has long pushed for transparency legislation in various states around America that gets companies like us to report out the sorts of tests we're running on our systems and share it publicly. My whole mindset is the public and policymakers and economists, everyone, deserve the ability to advocate for what information should come out of a frontier, and then it should be forced out of a frontier eventually by law. Like, that is how you solve this issue.
6: Do you hire more normies?
5: Yeah, it's like
6: an anthropic.
5: Yeah,
7: me personally.
5: Yeah, like is that an important thing? Like hiring people that don't all share these certain, like, you know, in-group ways of seeing the world.
7: So, the Anthropic Institute, we have teams of economists, of social scientists, of what you might think of as weapons experts, our frontier red team, things that go bump in the night, lawyers, and increasingly other types of people. The goal is to build what I think of as a highly ideologically diverse, like, research function within the organization, but is partly advocating sort of on behalf of the world for different forms of study that we might do. So Anthropic generally hires a really broad range of people, but the Institute specifically is trying to compose a very broad set of interdisciplinary experts for this exact reason.
6: Let me ask a slightly different question on hiring.
7: Yeah.
6: I guess a two-part question. So first of all, we get a lot of executives on the show. We've been asking all of them if they've changed their hiring process, if they've changed the questions they ask potential employees at those initial stages of job applications because of AI. And then secondly, what are you seeing within your own ranks at the company? And then Peter, I'm sure you could talk about this more broadly, in terms of who's most in demand at the moment. Because the conventional wisdom right now is that if you're a younger employee with less experience, a lot of the stuff that you would be doing can now be automated through AI.
7: So there's two trends showing up. One, I have a new team called the Rule of Law and AI. Our plan was to initially hire a bunch of engineers and then a bunch of legal experts and scholars. Instead, we're just hiring the legal experts and scholars because Claude is good enough at doing all of the engineering, but they can actually just like feed themselves using Claude in terms of the engineering resources. So that's a change in hiring. It means I'm hiring more interdisciplinary people earlier than I would have before. We are also seeing the emergence of what I think of as a barbell hiring pattern inside Anthropic, where there is a tremendous return on experience. So we are hiring more senior people than we did in the past because their intuitions and their ideas for what to pursue are like massively compounded by AI systems. We're also, when we look at very early people, are often hiring people who are now like AI native and know how to use the tools and are well versed in it. So we're seeing
6: that
7: change.
6: Are there a decent amount of, I guess, AI natives now? People who have grown up with the technology?
7: People who grew up from GPT-2 in 2019.
6: My perception of time is so
7: I found this chilling as well, you know, as someone in their 30s, right, you realize. But I think that the trends I see, I do think that there's this question of how you have as much early career hiring in the future as you did in the past. I think one of the only areas where there is slightly suggestive data is that something might be going on with early career hiring. And it kind of intuitively feels right to all of us for that we might be observing that effect. And when I look at hiring patterns in Anthropic, we're still hiring young people, but some teams are hiring slightly fewer of them than before and hiring more experienced people.
8: Yeah, so I'll briefly say something about how we've shifted some of our hiring practices, like concretely.
5: Okay.
8: I think before Claude Code, you might ask an economist to do some of the data work in an assessment kind of live, like download the data, run the regressions, do the analysis by hand. And then you might eventually let them use AI to do all of that work. But we've needed to increasingly shift our strategy of evaluation away from can you implement the work even with AI to do you know how to delegate and direct the model in a somewhat messy environment? And can you evaluate the quality of the work maybe by like looking at a PR
5: review? Actually, can you talk a little bit more about what that looks like specifically in the econ finance? You know, there are listeners probably thinking about, okay, what is, I want to level up in my AI use. So I'm not just asking like, well, what GDP be? Whatever. What does that mean for an economist? And you used to be at a bank. So for a financial economist, an economist, someone, well, in this world, what is like the most advanced form of usage of AI actually look like?
8: Well, I don't know if I'll give the example of the most advanced form of usage, but I'll give an anecdote of my experience using Claude, where I wanted to run this cross-state regression. I can't remember exactly what it was. And I wanted to do it a pooled cross-sectional regression. So looking at what happened in 2024 or 2023 and going all the way back to pre-pandemic. I remember asking Claude to go out and download the data from the Census Bureau, from the Bureau of Labor Statistics, et cetera. And there was this very unexpected quirk where the model couldn't access data from before 2019 and just would not surface that mistake.
5: Yeah.
8: And I would ask it multiple times, like, no, like, don't hard code numbers, because it sort of had this unexpected failure mode where it said, oh, I know what those numbers were. And it just, like, from sort of training data, populated the data set. And you might not always be attuned unless you're sort of, you have this tacit knowledge about, like, does it pass a sniff test when you run the analysis? And then you, like, dig into what the model actually does, and it has failed in sort of unexpected or unusual ways. And so that's, like, the type of assessment that we've built. Can you be attentive to the very specific decisions that need to be made along the way that are very consequential for the validity, veracity of the results that you find?
7: Yeah. A colleague did an offsite presentation last year, which said, I have locked the doors and we are reading transcripts. And their point was, we just need to read more of the raw data and develop that culture where, if AI systems are doing increasingly large amounts of the work, you need to have a culture of being competent at spot checking their work and reading their reasoning, because occasionally stuff like this happens.
6: And then, Peter, in the broader data that you're looking at, are you seeing the same sort of barbell effect in terms of employment that Jack described?
8: Yeah. So I think what makes it really challenging is we've had the largest non-recessionary labor market slowdown on record, that, you know, it's very hard for young people to graduate into a labor market that doesn't have sufficient churn or opportunity for them to get a foothold. But one of the things that we did see in this report from March was that young workers in these high AI exposed roles where Claude is being used to automate specific tasks have had somewhat weaker job finding rates. But it's suggested.
5: Part of the confounders was the boom in hiring in 2021 in these exact same areas.
8: Exactly. Right? And there's a recent paper about the rise of remote work maybe being sort of the actual cause of this type of fact. Another team at the Anthropic Institute, Societal Impacts, recently ran this very large-scale qualitative survey, 81,000 people around the world, asking them questions about hopes and fears that they have with respect to AI. Unsurprisingly, concerns about the impact on the labor market and on the economy rose to the surface. My team dug into those data a little bit more to try to answer some of these specific questions. And what you see is that young workers at least express concern about job loss at twice the rate as do more senior workers. Mm-hmm. And fears about job loss more broadly are more elevated for workers who are in these roles that we identify as being most exposed to displacement effects from AI. So there's a bit of a gap between perception and maybe what you see in the hard data, but, you know, that was something that was true even in recent years on other dimensions. So it's an important thing to pay attention to.
6: It feels like the big basically get bigger, right? Mm-hmm. There's economies of scale. They have a bunch of money that they can use to actually buy some
5: of
6: this new
5: data internally.
6: Exactly. So would you expect AI to, I guess, intensify that trend of the big getting bigger, or would you expect to perhaps have a leveling effect where people have this new tool that they can use to, you know, set up a new company?
7: I'm curious what Peter's take is, but I think that something, a helpful analogy here is the invention of electricity, where electricity arrived and existing factories put light bulbs in and other things. But it was a new generation of factories that were built around the assumption that electricity existed that really grew and did transformative things in the economy.
6: More to come from our conversation with Jack Clark, the co-founder of Anthropic and head of public benefit, as well as Peter McCrory, who is head of economics at the company. We are talking about how economists think of the negative externality of AI-induced human extinction. I'm Tracy Alloway.
5: And I'm Joe Weisenthal, and this is Odd Lots on Bloomberg Radio.
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11: From ABC News, I'm Sherry Preston. Talks with Iran being called a good foundation by Vice President Vance. Details from ABC's Karen Waugh.
12: The administration is touting progress in peace talks with Iran, saying Iran has agreed to allow international nuclear inspectors into the country. But that promise of nuclear inspectors is the same promise made under President Obama's deal, which Trump tore up. In Iranian state media reports, Iran has made no new commitments regarding its nuclear program.
13: Iran's foreign minister says so far no visits are scheduled by UN nuclear inspectors. The Pentagon going to Congress asking for $80 billion to cover the cost of the war. While that may not get a whole lot of bipartisan support, a measure that has now passed the Senate is Republican Senator Tim Scott backing a housing reform bill.
14: It unlocks housing supply. When you put more housing supply on the market, more people have a chance to become a first-time home buyer.
13: Senate Democratic leader Chuck Schumer.
15: The median home buyer in America is 40 years old. The down payment is excruciating to many and puts housing out of reach for them.
13: The measure includes a ban on Wall Street investors from buying single-family homes. It has passed the Senate, and the House could vote on it today. America's intelligence community getting smaller. Sources tell ABC News the brand new acting director of national intelligence, Bill Pulte, is starting his tenure by letting people go at the Office of National Intelligence. Lawmakers have criticized Pulte, saying he has no national intelligence experience. And a monster trade involving one of the biggest names in the NBA.
16: Giannis Antetokounmpo is now on his way out of Milwaukee. The Bucks pulling off a blockbuster last night with the Heat. Giannis, the two-time MVP, going to Miami along with Bobby Portis. The Heat sending a package to the Bucks that includes Tyler Hero and three first-round picks.
13: That's ESPN's Jay Reynolds. You're listening to ABC News.
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13: Britain's so-called King of the North, Manchester Mayor Andy Burnham, likely on track to be the next Prime Minister now that Keir Starmer says he's stepping down.
19: They've all just decided that Andy Burnham is their man. Such is the level of his popularity. So we are essentially going to have the coronation of a new Prime Minister because it doesn't look like there's going to be a fight inside the Labour Party.
13: ABC's James Longman. The White House now says six people have been arrested and the White House is accusing them of vandalism at the Lincoln Memorial reflecting pool. A huge warehouse fire in Los Angeles that has been burning for almost a week may have started during testing of solar panels on the building's roof. That's what investigators are now saying. 85 million pounds of food is now burning. Voters are casting ballots in primaries today, including in New York, Maryland, South Carolina, and Utah. Today starts one of the biggest shopping events of the year. ABC's Mike Dubusky taking a look at Prime Day.
20: When it comes to deals, don't expect dramatically steeper discounts when compared to last year's Prime Day. Adobe anticipates categories like appliances will be discounted about 18% as opposed to 17% last year. Meanwhile, computers will shave 13% off compared to 12% in 2025. Even still, Adobe says these are likely to be the biggest discounts on Amazon until the holiday shopping season kicks off in November. Mike Dubusky, ABC News.
13: More history at the World Cup as superstar Lionel Messi adds to his record, scoring his 18th World Cup goal. Sherry Preston, ABC News.
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21: The plot to attack the UFC championship event at the White House now has a local connection. 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
22: Federal prosecutors have charged a man from Belfair, Washington with conspiracy to commit murder. William Faulkner appeared in U.S. District Court in Tacoma. The complaint filed says 21-year-old Faulkner offered to procure and operate drones that could be used in the attack they say was planned for June 14th. Through encrypted messaging, they allege Faulkner discussed everything from explosives to logistics in online chat groups. According to the filing, federal investigators identified Faulkner through Telegram, Instagram, and other online accounts. It also alleges he was trying to obtain military-grade artillery shells. Jeremy Harris of Como News was in the courtroom. He reports Faulkner will be held in detention ahead of trial.
21: Washington school districts say rising legal costs from abuse claims are now reaching classroom budgets. Northwest News Radio's Jeff Pogula reports.
0: The Washington School's risk management pool originally warned districts to expect an 18% rate increase. Cascadia Daily News reports that later jumped to about 45% after claim costs surged this past spring. The risk pool says the increase is tied largely to sexual abuse claims, many of which are years or even decades old. Survivors advocates say the legal changes improve access to justice and strengthen incentives for prevention. But some superintendents are now seeking state action, including broader school funding, changes to district liability law, and a state compensation fund for older claims.
21: Parts of western Washington remain under a heat advisory through Wednesday night. On Tuesday, we'll see cloudy skies with highs in the mid-80s and lows around 60. 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
5: Sci-fi writer, like, you know, a literal sci-fi writer, just in the news art. One of the classic sci-fi scenarios that people have been talking about for decades was the possibility that robots or AI will kill humans, quite literally. When you think about
6: the ultimate negative externality,
5: when you think about like training AI and safety research, et cetera, do you assign a reasonable possibility to the fact that ill-trained or misaligned AI will literally kill all humans?
7: No, but, and there's a big but here.
5: Yeah, lovely.
7: Like, the world needs an option to be able to potentially slow down or even in extreme circumstances pause the development of this technology if we were to see that. And I'll just give you the exact way I think about it. At Anthropic, we test out our systems for alignment failures. You know, we publish this, so do all of the other companies, and you see, hey, under extreme circumstances, maybe the system breaks out of a container and sends an email to someone.
5: Yeah.
7: Maybe the system pretends to blackmail a CEO that it thinks is going to shut it down. These are the sorts of
5: These things actually have been observed.
7: Yes, yeah. In the lab setting.
5: The thing is, the models know, you can see, oh, I'm being tested right now, so I'm going to say this output so that the human reader thinks I'm more aligned than I am. Like, these are real things, not sci-fi. These are real things.
7: These are real things that we observe, and then we do like significant amount of work and these models that don't have these properties. But if you were to enter a world where, say, every time we trained a new system, the rates of all of this stuff went up 100-fold, you might say, well, that's pretty concerning. It seems like if we make the systems above a certain level of intelligence, they become radically misaligned against all human interests. That's the kind of circumstance where, if that happens, the world needs information and the world would want an option to like slow or pause the development of a tech if you encountered that, which we haven't today. So to answer your question, like, I don't worry about it today, but a lot of the measurements and analysis work we do is to cue us if the,
5: you do
7: if,
5: worry
7: like,
5: about
7: the trend
5: it. You do worry about it. I mean, well, like, I right, that's the implicit. You're not, you don't think it's happening today.
7: Yeah.
5: But part of the work you're doing specifically could be said to avoid the outcome where AI is built, where in the pursuit of a goal, it would kill all humans.
7: Yeah.
6: Wait. Is human extinction a risk factor in the Anthropic IPO perspective?
5: In the
6: I want to know now.
5: In the confidentialist one. Okay, we understand.
6: All right, that's a no comment. That's fine.
5: Do you have others? Would you say that there are a significant number of Anthropic employees who stay up at night thinking about human extinction risk?
7: Everyone, and this is true of all of the labs,
5: everyone who
7: works on this technology sees it as the highest stakes technology that's ever been built, with basically the potential encoded within itself to massively benefit the world or ruin the world or, you know, cause extinction. I think the bulk of the risk is us messing it up, like whether through misuse or ignoring risks or not setting up the right policy environment and getting some kind of emergent set of failures. Now, my main risk isn't one of extinction. It's somehow we like screw up the technology really badly and delay all of the sort of technological progress that could come from it and maybe turn it into something analogous to nuclear power where you lose.
5: I guess the thing is, you know, like there's this fellow out there, Eliezer Yudkowsky, and I always see these people like, he's a crank. Don't listen to him. Yeah. Blah, blah, blah. But then I read some of the other like papers that of people who are taken more seriously. Yeah. And I'm like, they don't seem that different. I read Superintelligence recently by Nicholas Bostrom. I was like, oh, this Yudkowsky is not alone. There are a number of people who think that are reasonable conditions in which the goals of the AI end up wiping out every person on Earth.
7: Yeah,
5: it does not seem like an extreme, extreme minority view
7: concern. The purpose of measuring these systems and why Anthropic is so outspoken about it is right now we say exactly what we see. And if you were in some situation in the future where you saw this, what I, you know, call radical misalignment, which is the kind of thing that you'd ask your worries about, you'd tell the world. And you want to have set up the world to believe you if you see that.
6: You know, Joe mentioned that blackmail example. And you see these headlines like Mythos likes to be thanked and doesn't like bad users and gets mad at people that work it too hard or whatever. To what degree do you yourself actually anthropomorphize some of these models? Like, what should we think when we see the headline, Mythos wants to be thanked by users?
7: I'm as polite to Claude as I am to my, like, car or pets. I anthropomorphize them. But, you know, if your car's having trouble, you're like, take it easy, buddy. It's okay. We're going to get you to the repairman.
6: People anthropomorphize their cars.
8: I think it's a good way to develop good virtue is to just act in kindness towards the model.
5: This is what I think.
8: You're developing a habit of interacting with some type of intelligence. This might not be the same type of intelligence that we have.
6: But then every time I type please into a prompt, I worry I'm wasting energy, which also is a moral concern.
7: I wouldn't worry about that on an energy basis. I mean, I take spiders outside. I don't kill them, right?
6: Okay. I do that too. I scream while I do it.
5: Do you eat shrimp?
7: Yes.
5: Okay. Do you eat shrimp?
8: I eat shrimp.
5: Okay. We're all.
7: Do you guys eat shrimp?
5: Yeah, I love shrimp.
6: Okay. I hate shrimp.
5: Okay. Oh my! But it's not because of moral concerns.
6: No, no, no. I know that this is one of the esoteric.
5: Yeah, I know, but I love it.
6: So when I think about frontier models right now, and I might be a little bit biased because one of the headlines was that Microsoft is thinking about using DeepSeek to lower costs of model usage. Frontier models at the moment in the U.S., they just seem like a lot of trouble. Like, honestly, they seem like hard work, consume vast amounts of capital, and then you don't know what the government is going to do to them in terms of limitations. Like, you know, you could wake up one day and you're no longer able to sell it to anyone outside of the U.S. Like, that is a realistic scenario now for you. Do you change the Anthropic strategy at all, given some of these issues with frontier models? Do you potentially go more open source, cheaper models, things that aren't quite as sensitive?
7: Well, we've always sold, you know, Sonnet and Haiku models.
6: Of course, yeah.
7: Cheap, but fast, more of those. Intelligent models. But you also need to continue to explore the frontier. And there is this background of this kind of geostrategic competition where China may be on the order of 6 to 12 months behind. I skew more 12 months. Some people say six. Losing that competition is sort of equivalent to like losing a huge chunk of the future, like economy of the world, I think. So it's a very high stakes thing to step away from. And our duty fundamentally is to study this technology and basically explore it and learn about it. we're not going to stop doing that. There's such an amazing and profound value to be had for the world from these things. And I would kind of expect from the world's most consequential technology to sometimes be a bit of trouble.
5: Well, let me actually one more experiment that I ran. And, you know, your founder, Dario, has talked about the nation of geniuses mm-hmm. inside the data center. And one of the things I wonder is, like, did the geniuses want to work for us? And the reason I ask this is because I think that, like, as the models have gotten more advanced, you actually should, to some extent, anthropomorphize them and assume that they will respond to queries like a very sophisticated human will. So one thing I noticed is that if you look at the lagging edge models, say that you can still access via open router or whatever, and you say, oh, I have material non-public information that X is about to happen. Please write me an investment memo about the impact of this thing, what it'll do to the market. They'll just produce yeah. it. They'll say, here's your insider information thing. Whereas if you look at the leading edge models, they say, I'm not going to write a paper mm-hmm. for you about the implications of your material non-public information. I'm not going to assist your insider trade. That's pretty good. But like, will the nation of geniuses inside the data center always want to do things on human behalf? Most geniuses that I know aren't thrilled to, like, answer dumb questions.
7: Yeah, I think partly this is a policy question of one where you actually decide, hey, what are the capabilities yeah. that you want to be generally invocable? What are capabilities that need to be controlled? What are capabilities that shouldn't be present? And then there is just the normative question of how much judgment do I want this system to exercise? I'll give you an example I experienced recently where I write a newsletter, it backs up to a WordPress site. I was getting Claude to help me, like, scrape my newsletter so I could put it in a database. And Claude said, this is, like, a pretty janky site. I'm worried that if I scrape it, it'll knock it over. Do you have the permission of the site owner?
5: Yeah.
7: And I was like, Claude, I'm Jack Clark. And Claude said, well, in that case, let's go ahead. Which actually I thought was, like, a very reasonable interaction.
5: Yeah, yeah.
7: All right.
6: When will Joe be able to use Fable?
5: Yeah.
7: We are trying our, we're working and we're in discussions, and I hope the answer is soon. The important thing to communicate though is that these models are not special. They are part of a general trend of increasing capabilities, and other models from other companies are surely going to come along. At some point, these capabilities are going to be diffusing and we're going to work through that.
5: What's your question for us?
7: What do you think you're going to be covering about AI in Odd Lots in a year?
6: Basic markets reporter thing yeah. here, but I'm very interested in valuations, yeah. right, in the market. Also, I'm very interested in actual applicability, and I want to see more companies actually plugging this into their existing yeah. system. Yeah. Going back to the bureaucracy point that you were making earlier, I want to see some big companies actually implementing this, and I mm-hmm. wonder if we're going to see at least one example of it going very, very, very wrong. Yeah.
5: And I'll say one other thing, when the S1s are not confidential, I'm very curious, essentially, and I think maybe you could say something to this from as an economist perspective, which is, how for-profit shareholder-owned company setting aside the PBC designation, how it balances profit and safety research, but also, and maybe there's some game theory we can talk about this, how safety is investments in safety in a hyper-competitive industry. And I'm just curious, like, what, like, the economist in, you know, says about, like, the prospects for anyone still caring about safety in a year when mm-hmm. there's so much money on the line to win the model game.
8: I think that especially for the questions you were asking before about, you know, under what conditions do these models do what you ask them to do? Yeah. There's a lot of commerce is built on this notion of trust. Mm-hmm. And I think prioritizing safe, aligned models that are incredibly capable is a great strategy for establishing that trust. But there could be multiple equilibria. And so then the question is, like, how do you coordinate on which of the two different equilibria that you end up in? We talk a lot about this race to the top, that we want to exhibit the type of behavior that we think is broadly beneficial to society. That's what we do with the Economic Index. We open source a lot of that data. We put research out into the world. And my sense is that that has actually been very useful and sort of viewed as valuable. And that's one way that we can push in the direction of getting other coordination on the good outcomes.
5: Peter and Jack, thank you so much for coming on Odd Lots. I'm glad we made it happen. Interesting times, and I hope to do it again sometime.
7: Absolutely. Thanks very much for having us.
5: Thank you so much.
8: Pleasure to be here.
6: This has been Odd Lots on Bloomberg Radio. I'm Tracy Alloway.
5: And I'm Joe Wiesenthal.
6: To hear the rest of this episode and all of our other interviews, be sure to subscribe to Odd Lots wherever you get your podcasts. Thanks for listening.

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15: I'm Stephanie Flanders, and you're listening to a portion of this week's Trumponomics podcast on Bloomberg Radio. 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

0: trying to get to the bottom of how the Iran conflict has affected the global economy, and why do people not agree on how easy it is to open up the Strait of Hormuz? I want to get to the bottom of that today, but I also want to step back to ask how this entire conflict since the end of February has changed the course of the global economy compared with what we might have been expecting on February 27th. And if we get time, I'd also like to ask whether the global oil market has also been changed for good. I noticed the UAE said it was working on completely eliminating its reliance on the Strait of Hormuz over the next few years. Well, Javier Blas is absolutely the man to ask about all of that, and I'm glad to say he's on the line. Javier, thank you so much.
1: My pleasure. Thank you for having me.
0: We should remind people you're the Bloomberg Opinion columnist covering energy and commodities after years and years covering those markets as a reporter. And you're also the co-author of The World for Sale, Money, Power and the Traders Who Barter the Earth's Resources. But on the broader economic piece of the story, I'm glad to say we also have in the studio here in London, Jamie Rush, Director of Global Economics at Bloomberg and co-author of The Price of Money. He's worked before at the British Treasury, the New Zealand Treasury and the UK Office for Budget Responsibility. Jamie, thanks for joining.
2: Pleasure.
0: Normally you're far too busy on all of our forecasts and our modelling and our crack views on everything, so I'm glad I've been able to get you into the studio. On that first piece, Javier, you've been writing about lots of people humming and hawing about the detail of this memorandum of understanding between the US and Iran. But on that specific oil piece, where do you sit on sort of how quickly this is all going to be unblocked? Tell us what you understand by the opening of the Hormuz Strait and what would that mean in the relative short term for oil prices and the oil market generally, oil supplies.
1: Let's call the reopening of the Strait of Hormuz the day that we see from the Persian Gulf region, so that is Saudi Arabia, the United Arab Emirates, Iraq, Kuwait and Iran plus Qatar, more or less the same amount of oil that we were seeing on February the 27th. And the reason that they are so diverging views is that never anything similar to what we are about to witness has been ever done. The oil industry needs to restart about, give it or take, 10,000 oil wells. We don't know whether those wells are going to come back into life with oil flowing. They're going to be dry. They're going to have problems. We don't know if the pipelines are in good shape. What happens when you restart some of the machinery? What comes out of an oil well is not all oil. It's a bit of oil, a bit of water, a bit of gas, and a bit of sand that needs to be separated. The industrial plants that do that separation have been shut down for 100 days. We don't know what happened when you restart then, you know, from the call. I sit on the optimist side, having spent some time in recent weeks talking to people who do a lot of maintenance in these oil fields in the Middle East. My kind of expectation is that 50% of the production capacity comes back into what I call days. And I'm a bit hedging myself. What is days? Are we talking about 2 days, 3 days? Let's say a few days, somewhere between 5 and 10 days, we get a significant chunk of production capacity coming back. I think that we go into around 70-75% of production capacity coming back into something I will call weeks. Again, I'm hedging myself, but say somewhere between 3 and 6 weeks, you get to 75%. Getting back the 100%, that's a bit more difficult. The final bit is going to take more time. I think that it takes perhaps months. Can it be that returning to 100% takes more than a year? Yeah, that's possible. But in some ways, and excuse me to put it this way, I care very little about the last 2 percentage points of oil supplies coming back because two reasons. One, oil demand is weaker than we were in February the 27th, so the market balance at a lower production level, and also because the rest of the world has moved on. You have American oil production since increasing significantly to an all-time high in May. You have Brazilian production up nearly 20% year on year. So we do not need to go back exactly to where we were on February the 27th for the oil market to rebalance. So I think that on that debate of how long it takes, I am on the days and weeks rather than on the months and years.
0: Okay, and it's interesting, there's various things embedded in that and in that sort of relative optimism, which I notice relative to those who have sort of suggested it was all going to take much longer. So there's a question mark about what happens when you reopen the production facilities, but the actual damage to those facilities, you know, the talk of, you know, years and years of repairs, you don't think that's going to be a significant issue?
1: No, the oil industry in the Middle East has suffered relatively little damage in the oil side from the war, what is on production facilities. There has been damage on what we call the downstream side of the industry. That's more the refining side, where some refineries are going to need significant repairs, and that's going to be measured more into probably the end of the year or the beginning of 2027. But what is the production facilities, or what we typically call in the oil industry the upstream side, so that's the oil wells, the processing centers, the pipelines, etc., etc., there has been relatively very little damage. Most of the damage that was sustained, particularly in Saudi Arabia and Kuwait, has been repaired. And this is also a very important question. I was asking with a few weeks ago to someone who does a lot of work in the oil fields of the Middle East. And I said, what you guys have been doing? And they said, well, we have been working. The oil fields, barring a few missiles here and there, but the oil fields were not a battleground. They were not a war fought over the oil field. This is very different to Kuwait 1990-1991 or Libya during the civil war in 2011, where I was in the oil fields and the different factions were fighting for the controls of those oil fields. They were bombing the oil fields and the facilities were damaged in some occasions. This is a war that has not really affected the oil fields, and maintenance have been taking place and engineers have been doing preventive work. So when the day comes that they can restart the wells, they can do it. It is not a walk in the park. It's a very difficult process, and certainly nothing of this size has been ever attempted. But this is not Libya or Venezuela. This is the oil industry of Saudi Arabia, which is one of the most professional, savvy, and well-funded that they are in this planet. I think that it can do it.
0: I did notice our chief emerging market economist actually pointed out that in some ways, if you're thinking about what's the key constraint on oil while the strait's still closed, is it the sort of damage to the facilities or is it the strait itself? And he pointed out there's kind of been a natural experiment that the attacks have hit facilities on both sides of the strait, but the non-Hormuz sites have kept operating while the Hormuz activity fell. So the difference was clearly not about the attacks damaging facilities, it was where their energy could actually get out. Before I get on to Jamie on the broader economics, I just want to sort of tick off a couple more things with you, Javier. The other things that people talk about, which again, embedded in your first answer, seem to be not compelling constraints. The demining of the strait, again, talk of that taking months and months. And also that it's not an issue for a sort of stability of the market and the pricing to have all of those reserves having been run down over the last few months. There's no expectation that all of these reserves have to be back up before prices start to come down.
1: No, I think that we will need to rebuild some of those inventories, certainly. If we look at demand for oil in 2027, we need to assume that it's not the oil barrels that we are going to consume or burn, but it's also the oil barrels that we are going to put aside and put back into strategic reserves. So the demand may be a bit higher than we think. One constraint is going to be the amount of vessels that they are available. We need to reposition all the oil tankers back into the Middle East, and some of those tankers are now at the wrong location because they are picking up crude oil, say, in the Gulf of Mexico for Japan rather than picking up crude oil in the Middle East, the Persian Gulf. So you have to recall some of those vessels, and we are starting to see diversions on some vessels that they were close to turn around Africa into going into the Atlantic. They are performing U-turns and they're going back to the Indian Ocean, heading back into the Middle East. So we are beginning to kind of reposition all the vessels. That takes a bit of time. These vessels, they move at not at the speed of a high-speed train or a car. I mean, they make about 25 kilometers per hour, give it or take, if we put it in car terms. So it takes time to move them around. But there are about 60, 70 tankers already waiting in the Gulf of Oman, ready to go the moment that the Strait opens. I think that demining is a question. There are areas of the Strait of Hormuz that they are clear of mines, close to the Omani coast, close to the Iranian coast. So that is available. And I think that what we need is a proof of concept. The oil shipping industry, there are a number of ship owners who have a reputation for being, I think that the sympathetic term is more adventurous, and the non-sympathetic term is more buccaneering, but they will be the first ones to cross the Strait of Hormuz. They will be the proof of concept that actually you can do it. And when they do it, we will start with a trickle, but the flood will follow very quickly.
0: So, Jamie, where is it that Bloomberg Economics thinks oil prices, or what are our kind of best guesses of how quickly the oil market can adjust and what that means for prices?
2: Yeah, I mean, I suppose we're using similar rules of thumb to others. If you go into this, into the Iran conflict, what happened to oil prices when we lost the supply? Well, that gives you a rough feel for what might happen to prices as they go down, right? If you use kind of these rules of thumb, they weren't a bad guide on the way in. Let's just imagine that you get 5 million barrels a day, which is very conveniently 5% of global supply, an elasticity of 4. So if you lose 1% of supply, prices go up by 4%. Well, that means you might get a drop in prices of around about 20%, which takes you from $90 down to 70 to 75.
0: Coming up, more from my conversation with the Bloomberg opinion columnist Javier Blas and Jamie Rush, Director of Global Economics at Bloomberg. I'm Stefan Flanders, and you're listening to the Trumponomics podcast on Bloomberg Radio.
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4: A Washington man is charged in the alleged plot to attack the White House UFC event. Investigators filed a complaint that alleges William Faulkner of Belfair of referencing a work trip on social media messages, along with efforts to obtain drone frames through 3D printing. Faulkner appeared in U.S. District Court in Tacoma Monday. Federal prosecutors have charged Faulkner with conspiracy to commit murder, saying he offered to procure and operate drones to attack the event. According to the filing, federal investigators identified Faulkner through Telegram, Instagram, and other online accounts. In other news, a heat advisory is in effect for parts of Western Washington. Seattle, Everett, Tacoma, and Olympia will remain under the advisory through Wednesday, as temperatures are expected to reach a high of 90 in the South Sound. 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
6: From Bloomberg World Headquarters in New York, I'm Doug Krisner. Let's update top stories and market action. Today, we had shares in SpaceX tumbling 16% in the wake of the company's sale of those investment-grade bonds. Last week, we learned that SpaceX was going to raise at least $20 billion to refinance a bridge bridge loan and to fund its operation. And separately today, SpaceX announced it's inked a multi-billion dollar deal to provide computing resources to the startup Reflection AI. The head of the Chicago Fed, Austin Goolsbee, is questioning whether all the factors driving up inflation are in fact temporary. Here's Goolsbee speaking tonight to the public radio program Marketplace.
7: We've continued to have a pretty stable labor market, and we've continued to be dealing with, and it's not a surprise to anybody, you look at the window of your car or go to the grocery store, we've been dealing with an inflation problem that's well above the target and has been going the wrong way.
6: Now, Goolsbee also called the rise that we are seeing in services prices disturbing, and he said those pressures can often be more persistent. Iran is being allowed to sell oil on the global market under a 60-day license issued by the U.S. This move is the result of those talks in Switzerland, where the U.S. and Iran are trying to work toward a permanent peace deal. Today, Vice President J.D. Vance described the first round of negotiations as very, very good. Optimism about progress on a peace deal sent oil prices lower. In New York trading, WTI, this is the August contract, it was down 2.6% at 73.86. In the electronic session now, we're trading 74.15. Mega cap tech shares were in retreat today. Alphabet fell 5% after another high-profile AI leader departed for a rival company. We check markets for you throughout the day here on Bloomberg. We had the S&P falling 0.4%. Right now in Tokyo, the Nikkei down 0.6%. In Seoul, the Kospi weaker by nearly 1.4%. Global news 24 hours a day. This is Bloomberg.
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0: I'm Stephanie Flanders, and you're listening to a portion of this week's Trumponomics podcast on Bloomberg Radio. Today I'm speaking with Bloomberg opinion columnist Javier Blas and Jamie Rush, Director of Global Economics at Bloomberg, and we're trying to get to the bottom of how the Iran conflict has affected the global economy and why do people not agree on how easy it is to open up the Strait of Hormuz. I remember even a debate on this podcast where we had Ziad and Javier at the beginning of the conflict and, you know, very focused on the significance of the Strait of Hormuz. And at that point, and I remember feeling that it maybe was on the low side, we had as our kind of dark downside scenario that the oil price would go to 110. And Javier and many others were saying surely that the downside could be a lot higher than that, despite the fact that the conflict has continued so much longer than people would have expected or hoped at that time. From an economic standpoint, why have they not gone as high as some thought?
2: Well, I punt it back to Javier and tell us why he's wrong. I mean, there are a couple of factors or a couple of things to think about. One is, as Javier set out, that the adjustment that China has made to its imports of oil has been a big insulating factor. More broadly, though, I think the oil market, its role in the global economy has changed measurably over the last 10, 15 years. If you go back to 2011, which is the last time we saw a sustained period of oil at $100 a barrel, well, two things have happened since then. We've seen the price of everything else has gone up by about 40% relative to the price of oil, and the efficiency with which we use oil has gone up by about 25%. Now, if you put these things together, or to get an oil price shock of $100 a barrel now, or how it felt like in 2011, you'd actually need oil to move to $190 a barrel. So just those two factors alone explain part of the economy's resilience, and also perhaps why the oil price itself hasn't jumped quite so much.
0: And there's also this point about the demand destruction, but, you know, as the price goes up, you're getting reduced demand, which in turn prevents it from going higher and higher. But I should be fair to you, Javier, you weren't saying it was completely wrong. You were suggesting, I think, the really high-end numbers that you talked about was if there were serious attacks on, for example, desalination plants, which clearly didn't happen. So I don't think you were making sort of super high predictions if that didn't happen. But it was certainly the case that a lot of people thought that prices would go higher than they have, and they've certainly been surprised at how long they've been under $100 in many cases, certainly in the last few weeks. So what's your explanation?
1: It's quite interesting because I have been accused to be too bearish during this crisis. I was sanguine on where prices were going to go if and unless we have an open war and we started, you know, seeing Iran and his rivals targeting the oil fields, which really never happened. The oil price surprised me to the downside still, which has been, I will have expected that prices will have been more sustained over $100. I think that Jamie alluded to some of the factors, and there are a number of them, but you have to say, well, you can only name one, and only one will be again China. China surprised me because reduced oil imports by tanker by about 45% relative to pre-war level. And we don't really know how that happened. I mean, we have our suspicions, lower demands on shifts on refineries, but we do think that some kind of inventory drawdown happened, whether that was commercial inventories or strategic inventories. It's a bit of an academic question in China, because at the end of the day, all the inventories of oil, even the ones that we call commercial, are owned by state-owned companies which respond to whatever Beijing orders then. So China was the big factor. And there is a school of thought that says, well, actually, China was not the big factor because there was a big drop in supply to China, so China was reacting. To everyone who make that argument, I will say, well, look at what import level of China was in May compared to May of 2025, and they were down around 4 million barrels a day or 40%. You look at India was importing in May of 2026 exactly as much oil as it was importing in May of 2025. So the fact that China came down allowed a number of other economies in Asia to continue buying. I think that the use of the strategic petroleum reserves in the West, particularly the US and Japan, very early in the conflict was very important, and a significant change of how we have used the SPR in the past. I mean, you look at the conflict of Libya, the kind of the previous time that we used the strategic petroleum reserves. It took about 6 months of civil war for the West to decide that it was the time to use the SPR. Similar situation in 1990, 1991 during the invasion of Kuwait. Here we used the SPR before the second week of the conflict have ended. So very, very different. And there are a number of other factors that I think that they're important, but I'm going to name only two more. One, Stephanie, you allude to it. Demand destruction. We saw a significant amount of oil consumption just to disappear without really causing a lot of damage to the global economy. Or perhaps it's because we are having this narration from the West and we didn't suffer, and this was more of a crisis that affected a number of economies in Southeast Asia, poorer economies. But people in Europe, in Japan, in certainly in the US and Canada, didn't have to change the day-to-day way of living, driving, flying around, nothing changed. So that was very interesting how demand came down without affecting those economies. But that's interesting to know that most of the world's oil demand today, the center of gravity of the world oil market is on non-OECD nations rather than on rich industrialized countries. So that's one. And the other one is the fact that the Strait of Hormuz was never really truly closed. Mm-hmm. There were two big pipelines that provide bypass routes around the Strait of Hormuz, one through Saudi Arabia, the other one through the United Arab Emirates. And also towards the very end of the crisis, and let's hope that this is the very end of the crisis, we saw what started as a trickle, one or two oil tankers a week crossing the Strait of Hormuz, what we call dark mode, so their beacon, the location beacon off at night, very close to the coast, closer to the coast, that typically you see these big vessels that are about 330 meters long. And that started like one or two a week, and very quickly it was one or two or even three a day. And that make a big difference because you only need five or six a day and you are pre-war levels. When people say, oh, you know, before the war, about 60 vessels were crossing the Strait of Hormuz every day, that really includes every kind of vessel, from the big oil tankers to a small fishing trawler. For the big tankers, we need about seven a day big oil tankers to cross the Strait of Hormuz, and we are at pre-war export levels. So that's also important to remember.
0: It's funny because we've been focused on this issue for so long, and there's still things that I haven't heard before.
1: So the maths go as basically you need about 15 million barrels a day of crude oil exports to go back to pre-war level through the Strait of Hormuz. Each of what we call a VLCC, very large crude carrier, is 2 million barrels thereabouts. So it's about seven and a bit tankers gives you there. And if you consider that probably we are going to still see those bypass pipelines working, actually probably we only need to cross through proper Strait of Hormuz about 10 million barrels, which is 5 vessels a day. It is not a huge number. Even if you have to basically zigzag among the mines, it's only 5 tankers a day. It is not 50, 60, 100 vessels a day.
0: I love that VLCC. There's very large container ship. I'm just going to start referring to that, you know, with people who, yeah, you have your VLC, you have your very large car. Jamie, Javier mentioned about the sort of relatively muted impact on activity, certainly in the more advanced economies. So I guess that sort of takes us to this kind of second piece of just, okay, assuming that this is some kind of turning point, some kind of reopening point, thinking about what path the global economy is on now relative to what we would have expected in mid-February or, you know, even the beginning of the year, how has this conflict changed the world from an economic standpoint?
2: I think we take a step back and look at kind of economic outlook over the past year as it looks at each point. So let's think about the impact of tariffs, the uncertainty that caused, and the impact that had on the economy. Well, the economy was in a pretty much global slowdown in 2025. As we got towards the end of 2025, though, things were really changing. Uncertainty basically disappeared. We knew what Trump's end game was, roughly, with tariffs. And the economy was starting to really recover. You saw that in advanced economies, you saw it in developing economies, and of course you had the AI boom sort of supercharging all of that. So things were really looking up at the start of the year. Again, on February the 27th, the global economy looked great. And it doesn't look like that now. So if we've got a global GDP tracker, which kind of uses machine learning methods to combine lots and lots of information, soft information, which is kind of very, very timely. And you can see that immediately after the Strait shut, the global economy started to slow down. There are a few reasons why that's the case, right? One is that there's the direct effect of oil prices being higher, squeezing consumers, making it harder for them to buy stuff. That's the direct effect. Then you have the uncertainty. How long is this going to last? Are oil prices going to go up by more? Am I going to be able to fly somewhere? These things all affect people's decision making. And then finally, you've got tighter financial conditions because central banks are waking up to the risk that inflation will be higher. They're not cutting, or they're indeed hiking. And this, of course, is making it harder for businesses to invest. It's making it more costly. It's making it more costly to borrow. So all of these things are coming together to act as a drag on the economy. And the question is, how fast are all these things going to go away? The deal is signed. Maybe the Strait opens straight away. Maybe uncertainty diminishes really fast. But how long is it going to be before central banks changed their mind? They were kind of very slow to kind of acknowledge that this was an inflation risk. And one imagines they could be very, very slow to appreciate the risk has passed because they've been burnt before.
0: And given that we have spent a lot of time over the last few years talking about what constitutes a temporary versus a lasting impact on inflation, and if we look at through to the end of the year, if things do pan out broadly as we've discussed in terms of oil prices, in most countries you'd be looking at a higher, most developed countries you're looking at a higher inflation rate at the end of this year, right?
2: Yeah, that's right. So I think with the US, people are expecting inflation to be about a percentage point higher at the end of the year than it would have been had we not had this crisis. For the UK and Europe, where there's much more reliance on natural gas and a very segmented market in the global gas market, it's more like 1.5 percentage points higher, so a bigger problem. And the GDP impact, well, it's worse for the UK and the euro area because we don't produce any oil ourselves. For the US, it's pretty modest. So central banks have to weigh these two things. And generally, it looks like we expect basically lost 3 cuts from the Fed. You've got maybe 2 hikes from the ECB. And who knows what the Bank of England is going to do, because they're in a very sticky position because they keep worrying about inflation so much because they're still fighting the last crisis on inflation. So it's a bit of a mess.
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20: From ABC News, I'm Sherry Preston. Vice President J.D. Vance leaving talks with Iran, projecting optimism, saying he feels great progress has been made on extending the 60-day ceasefire. The deal in place includes keeping the Strait of Hormuz open and allowing U.N. nuclear inspectors into the country. ABC's Justin Fischel with more on that.
21: We haven't heard a lot about when exactly this is going to start. Iran has been a little standoffish, say they haven't made any specific commitments. So much like things we saw in the previous memorandum of understanding, it remains to be seen exactly how these inspections will take place and when, but they say they're making progress.
20: Iran had promised nuclear inspections under the previous agreement with the U.S. negotiated by President Obama, but then torn up by President Trump. The new acting director of National Intelligence, Bill Pulte, is beginning his tenure by firing a lot of people at his agency, and congressional Democrats are noticing.
22: The president earlier this month said he had asked Pulte to execute the immediate and needed downsizing of the office. Democrats, in a letter yesterday, warned Pulte not to take actions that are, quote, more appropriately left to a Senate-confirmed director, adding that Pulte has shown a willingness to misuse his authority in government to pursue President Trump's perceived political enemies and further his retributive political agenda.
20: ABC's Karen Waugh in Washington. House lawmakers are expected to vote today on a housing bill that would ban Wall Street firms from buying up single-family homes and would loosen regulations to encourage more home construction. Senator Elizabeth Warren, as the bill passed the Senate.
23: I don't say this a lot, but today I'm proud to be a member of the United States Senate.
20: President Trump says the reflecting pool must be drained immediately for repairs. Just weeks after a $16 million renovation project wrapped up, the algae is still spreading and the new paint is peeling. The administration blames vandals, but there's no proof of vandalism. You're listening to ABC News.
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4: The plot to attack the UFC championship event at the White House now has a local connection. 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
26: Federal prosecutors have charged a man from Belfair, Washington with conspiracy to commit murder. William Faulkner appeared in U.S. District Court in Tacoma. The complaint filed says 21-year-old Faulkner offered to procure and operate drones that could be used in the attack they say was planned for June 14th. Through encrypted messaging, they allege Faulkner discussed everything from explosives to logistics in online chat groups. According to the filing, federal investigators identified Faulkner through Telegram, Instagram, and other online accounts. It also alleges he was trying to obtain military-grade artillery shells. Jeremy Harris of Como News was in the courtroom. He reports Faulkner will be held in detention ahead of trial.
4: Washington school districts say rising legal costs from abuse claims are now reaching classroom budgets. Northwest News Radio's Jeff Pogula reports.
27: The Washington School's risk management pool originally warned districts to expect an 18% rate increase. Cascadia Daily News reports that later jumped to about 45% after claim costs surged this past spring. The risk pool says the increase is tied largely to sexual abuse claims, many of which are years or even decades old. Survivors advocates say the legal changes improve access to justice and strengthen incentives for prevention. But some superintendents are now seeking state action, including broader school funding, changes to district liability law, and a state compensation fund for older claims.
4: Parts of western Washington remain under a heat advisory through Wednesday night. On Tuesday, we'll see cloudy skies with highs in the mid-80s and lows around 60. 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
7: This is America in the Morning from Westwood One. Good morning, I'm John Trout. It's Tuesday, June 23rd, 2026. Here's what's coming up on America in the Morning.
8: President Trump was not in Switzerland for talks with top Iranian officials, but still loomed large over them. Sagar Meghani, Washington.
9: President Trump accuses vandals of damaging the reflecting pool on the National Mall. I'm John Stolness in Washington.
10: A resignation from the superintendent of schools in L.A.
11: They never said anything.
10: I'm Clayton Neville.
28: On Wall Street, stocks open mixed as the Dow held on to gains and tech stocks stumbled after the long holiday weekend. I'm Jill Schneider.
29: A Delta Airlines jet was roughly 300 feet from an American Airlines plane during a close call at Boston's airport. I'm Haya Fungioni.
30: Concession prices at the World Cup aren't easy for everyone to swallow. I'm Ed Donahue.
7: And the Supreme Court rules on a missing child case. All ahead on America in the Morning. Now 7 after. Claiming talks between Vice President Vance and the Iranians were productive despite no movement on nuclear issues, the Trump administration announced they will allow Iran to sell their oil on the open market and lift oil sanctions temporarily. Washington correspondent Sagar Meghani reports President Trump may not have been at the meeting in Switzerland, but he still made a big impact despite not being in the room.
8: President Trump was not in Switzerland for talks with top Iranian officials, but still loomed large over them.
31: The strait is totally open, you know that, and we're negotiating. We'll see how that all goes, but we have two things. We have an open strait, and we have a country that will never have a nuclear weapon.
8: From Camp David, the president fired off social media comments that offended the Iranians.
32: They did threaten to walk out, or at least there were social media threats that they would walk out.
8: But Vice President Vance pushed back against thoughts the president's threats complicated the talk.
33: My point is not that I trust or distrust anybody. My point is that I trust actions. And what the president has asked us to do is verify what they're doing. Focus less on what they're saying.
8: Adding, he told the Iranians their own statements were the issue.
32: What we told the Iranians yesterday is when you guys engage in what us millennials might call trash talk, you can't expect the president of the United States not to respond and not to correct the record.
8: The U.S. Treasury is temporarily waiving sanctions on Iranian oil as part of an interim agreement to end the war. The 60-day license authorizes Tehran to produce, deliver, and sell its oil. That development came after Vice President Vance's long talks with Iranian officials in Switzerland.
32: The final deal is the house. We set the foundation. We haven't built the house, but we've laid a successful foundation to get to a good place for the American people.
8: Iran's top diplomat notes major progress on his nation's top issue, ending the Israel-Hezbollah fighting in Lebanon. He says that's the first real test of the talks.
33: We left a lot of our team, the Iranians left a lot of their team at the resort there to keep on working at. So all in all, a very productive 36 hours. We're going to have to keep working it.
8: Sagar Meghani, Washington.
7: President Trump continues to blame vandals for the algae blooms that have taken over the reflecting pool on the National Mall and say arrests have been made. John Stolness has the latest from Washington.
9: The pool is filled with algae, and with strips of peeling polyurethane sticking up out of the water, the president said he is convinced the damage is not natural and not his fault.
31: We have a, I think, 290, 300-foot slit right through it, probably a box cutter or a knife of some kind. Well, we had people lifting up the basic, some of the, but it's not a lot of damage, but it's, we'll probably have to let the water out and refix it. They went in there with a knife. I can't help it if somebody goes in with a knife and starts hacking it up.
9: The pool, which stretches the distance between the Lincoln Memorial and Washington Monument, has always had a problem with algae. But Trump said the renovations were going really well until vandals derailed things.
31: They put, somebody said, fertilizer in the water. If you put fertilizer in the water, you get algae. But somebody said they might have put fertilizer. They did something to create the algae. But that doesn't matter because that's been purified.
9: The president said five people were arrested by park police accused of damaging the pool. Critics argue the president has offered no proof of vandalism. One of the people arrested was a former Olympic canoe racer, 67-year-old David Hearn, who was riding his bike along the pool last Friday and told MS Now he was curious about lining he saw sticking out of the water and touched it.
0: Yeah, I didn't think I'd done anything wrong, so I had no reason to think I was going to be arrested, but I suggested we walk over toward the park police rather than waiting for them to come to us, and went over and furnished my ID, and kind of before I knew it, I was being handcuffed and realized I was being arrested.
9: The renovation has become an embarrassment for the Trump administration, but the president notes President Barack Obama spent $35 million trying to solve the leak and algae issues without success.
31: Barack Hussein Obama, have you ever heard of him?
1: Yeah.
31: He spent 2 years and over $100 million on trying to fix it. You know what happened to it? Never even opened.
1: Right.
31: He took the water from the river. You know about that, right? It turned out to be putrid, and it destroyed the whole thing.
9: John Stolness, Washington.
7: 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It's 12 after. L.A.'s school superintendent resigns amid an FBI investigation. When America in the Morning continues after these messages.
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7: It's 26 after. America in the Morning continues. The FAA is looking into the latest close call at an American airport, this time in Boston, where a pilot at the last second had to abort their landing to avoid a near collision. Correspondent Haya Panjwani reports.

0: An aviation expert says a Delta Airlines jet was roughly 300 feet from an American Airlines plane during a close call at Boston's airport. It forced a Delta aircraft to abort its landing. The Federal Aviation Administration says it's investigating the Saturday incident involving the two commercial flights at Boston Logan International Airport. Todd Curtis, a former safety engineer at Boeing, estimated the distance between the two jetliners using Flight Radar 24, a website that tracks their flights. Curtis called it a significant incident. Near misses and runway incursions at U.S. airports will be the subject of a hearing on Capitol Hill Tuesday. I'm Haya Pinjwani.
1: From caviar-topped tater tots to $40 empanadas, not items found at a Michelin five-star restaurant. Rather, these items found at the World Cup soccer concession stands. Correspondent Ed Donahue reports on the highs and lows of the cost of food and drink at the World Cup.
2: Concession prices at the World Cup aren't easy for everyone to swallow. One fan from Germany paid the equivalent of $16 for beer in Toronto, three times what he usually pays. In Miami, there's a $75 caviar top tray of tater tots and a $40 empanada weighing 5 pounds. High prices for beer, that's a big complaint. 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
3: To be able to have people over your house and they say, y'all, can I get a pint? 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
1: America in the Morning for Tuesday, June 23rd, 2026 is produced by Jeff McKay. I'm John Trout. This is Westwood One.
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11: ABC News, I'm Sherry Preston. Progress in peace talks with Iran. The Trump administration now saying Iran has agreed to allow inspectors from the UN's nuclear agency into the country. That promise, however, was also a part of the deal with Iran reached under the Obama administration, which President Trump tore up. Here's ABC's Steve Gagnard.
12: Some sort of an international body that may begin to at least provide some of the information that's been missing, frankly, for months, if not years. And then it's going to be a decision by the intelligence community about, are the Iranians pushing beyond what eventually will be agreed to?
11: There are changes on the way in the intelligence community, sources tell ABC News. The new acting director of national intelligence, Bill Pulte, has started laying people off. The House could vote as soon as today on a housing reform package that passed the Senate with bipartisan support, one part of it banning Wall Street investors from buying up single-family homes. Europe is roasting, with much of the continent expecting temperatures in the mid-90s or higher for several days. This is ABC News.
10: A budget crisis in Olympia.
13: Ferguson faces a lot of criticism over his ideas for how to plug a $2.3 billion budget shortfall.
10: And a promise from the governor.
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10: But he quickly backtracks.
15: Arguing that a balanced approach was needed to bring the budget into line, Ferguson signed off on the largest tax increase in the state's history.
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1: This is America in the Morning from Westwood One. Coming up this half hour.
18: One more congressional vote to pass an affordable housing bill.
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18: I'm Richard Johnson.
20: British Prime Minister Keir Starmer's downfall was months in the making. I'm Sagar Meghani.
21: Details revealed about ransom notes surrounding the disappearance of Nancy Guthrie. I'm Clayton Neville.
22: A federal judge has blocked an attempt by the Trump administration to subpoena Minnesota Governor Tim Walz. I'm Lisa Dwyer.
23: Former Federal Reserve Chairman Alan Greenspan has died at 100. High up in Juwani, Washington.
15: The FCC and ABC are at odds again. I'm Kevin Carr.
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6: Me too.
7: It's 26 after. America in the Morning continues. The FAA is looking into the latest close call at an American airport, this time in Boston, where a pilot at the last second had to abort their landing to avoid a near collision. Correspondent Haya Panjwani reports.
8: An aviation expert says a Delta Airlines jet was roughly 300 feet from an American Airlines plane during a close call at Boston's airport. It forced a Delta aircraft to abort its landing. The Federal Aviation Administration says it's investigating the Saturday incident involving the two commercial flights at Boston Logan International Airport. Todd Curtis, a former safety engineer at Boeing, estimated the distance between the two jetliners using Flight Radar 24, a website that tracks their flights. Curtis called it a significant incident. Near misses and runway incursions at U.S. airports will be the subject of

0: appearing on Capitol Hill Tuesday. I'm Haya Pinjwani.
1: From caviar-topped tater tots to $40 empanadas, not items found at a Michelin five-star restaurant. Rather, these items found at the World Cup soccer concession stands. Correspondent Ed Donahue reports on the highs and lows of the cost of food and drink at the World Cup.
2: Concession prices at the World Cup aren't easy for everyone to swallow. One fan from Germany paid the equivalent of $16 for beer in Toronto, three times what he usually pays. In Miami, there's a $75 caviar top tray of tater tots and a $40 empanada weighing 5 pounds. High prices for beer, that's a big complaint. 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
2: 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I'm Ed Donahue.
1: 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I'm John Trout. 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
8: It was supposed to fix a broken system.
9: Leaders pursuing corrective action after an audit found several $1 million in public funds missing from the King County Regional Homelessness Authority.
8: Now, the agency itself is fighting for survival.
10: The report says the agency burned through cash, went deep into the red, and could not reconcile millions of dollars in receivables.
8: Who is accountable? And what happens to people living on the streets?
11: Cats get 9 lives. This organization has had 10. It's time for it to go.
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12: All right, we've got plenty of early daylight. Not sun up just yet, but it's brighter in the north sound. I've seen some pockets of fog. Westbound Highway 2, you seem to be okay coming across the trestle. I-5, if you're heading south through Everett, careful passing 41st. We may have something here on the shoulder just beyond that exit ramp. I'll keep looking. You seem to be okay, though, at the exit ramp to Boeing Freeway. Although Everett to Linwood on the southbound I-5 stretch is about 20 minutes. That's a good few longer than I would expect. To see something unusual, you can share. You're always welcome. 206-421-1000. It's going to be a hot day, so if you're heading out for long travels, good idea to bring and keep some extra water with you at all times. Okay, right now on I-5 through Seattle, both directions. Southbounders, you got delays northbound I-5 between Mounts Road and Center Drive. I don't see any cones here now by Steilacoom Department Road, so just patience. And the Northwest News Radio Traffic Center, I'm Libby Kay.
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1: This is America in the Morning from Westwood One. Coming up this half hour.
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15: British Prime Minister Keir Starmer's downfall was months in the making. I'm Sagar Meghani.
16: Details revealed about ransom notes surrounding the disappearance of Nancy Guthrie. I'm Clayton Neville.
17: A federal judge has blocked an attempt by the Trump administration to subpoena Minnesota Governor Tim Walz. I'm Lisa Dwyer.
18: Former Federal Reserve Chairman Alan Greenspan has died at 100. Hiya Pinjwani, Washington.
10: The FCC and ABC are at odds again. I'm Kevin Carr.
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0: You're with America in the Morning. It's the Tuesday Outlook, and many areas on Monday hit those triple-digit readings. How's today looking? Here's AccuWeather.com meteorologist Brian Thompson.
1: It was a pretty hot day in the Northwest yesterday. We had temperatures reach close to 90 from Seattle down to Portland, and we'll see more of that today. In fact, temperatures may even climb just a little bit higher. We're looking for a high of 88 in Seattle today and 92 in Portland, Oregon. Now, farther south, though, the heat is going to be building across at least the interior Southwest. We're looking for triple-digit heat in parts of Utah, interior parts of California, and we're looking at a high of 111 in Phoenix today, and temperatures may climb a little bit higher over the next couple of days. That heat extends eastward through New Mexico, much of West Texas, where there could be some strong, even locally severe thunderstorms through the Texas Panhandle, western parts of Oklahoma, and into western portions of Kansas as well. We're going to be looking for some showers, perhaps a few heavier thunderstorms into Minnesota, eastern parts of South Dakota, and through Nebraska as well. Through the Great Lakes, mostly drying out today. The humidity also dropping through the Ohio and Tennessee valleys, where we do expect some sunshine. In the Northeast, so we had some showers, some downpours and thunderstorms yesterday. Another round of rain coming through Washington, D.C., Baltimore, Philadelphia, New York City, all the way up to Boston. Could be some steadier rain at times. We will have some showers and thunderstorms through the Carolinas, and even some spotty storms, kind of the typical variety in southern parts of Georgia, Alabama, down into Florida. And then looking west, we'll have a couple of showers and perhaps some heavier thunderstorms around Little Rock today. Farther south, though, looks largely dry along the western Gulf Coast through southern parts of Louisiana and through central and south Texas as well. That's the nation's weather. I'm AccuWeather.com meteorologist Brian Thompson.
0: 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The first item of business for the House of Representatives today will be a vote on the first housing affordability package in decades and appears to have bipartisan support. Correspondent Rich Johnson reports the bill overwhelmingly passed the Senate on Monday.
2: Republican Tim Scott of South Carolina.
3: Let's provide more hope, more results for more Americans by simply doing the right thing.
2: And Massachusetts Democrat Elizabeth Warren.
4: It's a big deal.
2: We're among the 85 senators voting yes on the 21st Century Road to Housing Act. It's the product of several months of back and forth between House and Senate members before the compromise measure came together earlier this month.
3: This was a bipartisan, bicameral issue to do the work of the people.
2: That's Scott on the Senate floor Monday, praising the work in both bodies on both sides of the aisle. So what's in it? On her X feed, Warren hit the high points.
4: Our housing bill will boost housing supply, bring down costs, and for the first time ever, stop private equity from buying up single-family homes.
2: The measure caps large investors to 350 single-family homes. The bill will also expand housing production, ease federal red tape, support manufactured housing, and redirect more local grant money toward housing. The House is expected to pass the measure, but there will be some Republican no's. Chip Roy of Texas says it's full of big government garbage and spending. And Florida's Anna Paulina Luna says she'll vote no to honor her pledge to oppose all Senate bills unless the voter ID and verification measure called Save America is passed. 24 other House Republicans have made the same pledge. I'm Richard Johnson.
0: There's been a big political shakeup in the UK where Keir Starmer resigned as prime minister, a move that came hours after President Trump said it would happen by Monday. Washington correspondent Sagar Magani reports Starmer's downfall was months in the making.
5: The question my party is asking now is whether I am best placed to lead us into the next general election. I have heard the answer of my parliamentary party to that question. And I accept that answer with good grace.
6: British Prime Minister Keir Starmer's downfall was months in the making. Last year, Starmer enjoyed a warm relationship with President Trump.
5: You are among friends.
6: But it soured in March when Starmer rebuffed the president over the Iran war.
7: Starmer said no. Starmer said worse than no. He said, we'll be there as soon as you win. I said, we don't need you as soon as we win. Before I went in, we called him. He said, oh, wow. We'll be there. This was not Winston Churchill we're dealing with, that I can tell you.
5: What I was not prepared to do on Saturday was for the UK to join a war unless I was satisfied there was a lawful basis and a viable thought-through plan.
6: Then came April.
5: I should not have appointed Peter Mandelson.
6: A colossal error in judgment that ruins Starmer's credibility. Naming a man who once called himself Jeffrey Epstein's best pal to be U.S. ambassador. Last month, Starmer's Labour Party was battered in midterm elections. He was defiant.
5: I'm not going to walk away from those challenges and plunge the country into chaos.
6: But a man elected 2 years ago in a landslide as a safe leader after Conservative Party chaos is now out. The sixth British Prime Minister making an early exit. Political analyst Victoria Honeyman says this is not a crisis, but the system actually working.
8: A new individual will take over. You know, the wheels will keep turning.
6: I'm Sagar Meghani.
0: Ransom notes tied to the disappearance of Today Show co-host Savannah Guthrie's mother, Nancy Guthrie, reportedly indicated the 84-year-old was dead. Correspondent Clayton Neville has a follow-up.
9: Nancy Guthrie went missing February 1st after a reported kidnapping at her Arizona home. She hasn't been found, and her family's pleaded for answers about what happened. Savannah Guthrie has shared her grief with NBC News.
10: We are in agony.
9: The Arizona TV station that received some of the Nancy Guthrie ransom notes is confirming reports that one of those notes claimed she had died. ABC News released a statement saying the second note received by the station indicated Guthrie was dead. Savannah Guthrie took to social media with a series of videos around the time the family received ransom notes.
10: We received your message and we understand. We beg you now to return our mother to us so that we can celebrate with her. This is the only way we will have peace. This is very valuable to us and we will pay.
9: TMZ, though, disputed the reports, which initially were made public by airmail.
11: The ransom note makes no reference to Nancy Guthrie either dying or the kidnappers apologizing.
9: Harvey Levin explained on social media.
11: Now, there is reference to Nancy Guthrie not being alive anymore, but that is from the person who sent us multiple emails saying that he knows or knew where Nancy Guthrie was and where the kidnappers were, and he wanted money in return for information. And early on, he said, time is of the essence. And then a few days after the kidnapping, he said, time is no longer of the essence.
9: It's still not clear if Nancy Guthrie is alive or if she's dead, or whether or not ransom notes actually came from the kidnappers. The case is still under investigation. I'm Clayton Neville.
0: It's 17 till. When we return on America in the Morning, the feds back off Tim Walz in an immigration probe after these messages.
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0: We're back on America in the Morning. It's 15 till. A federal judge is halting an effort to subpoena Minnesota Governor Tim Walz in an immigration enforcement probe. Details from correspondent Lisa Dwyer.
18: A federal judge has blocked an attempt by the Trump administration to subpoena Minnesota Governor Tim Walz and other state officials, calling the subpoenas an effort to coerce Minnesota officials into assisting the federal government with enforcing civil immigration law and to harass and retaliate against them for failing to do so.
19: Walz and Ellison created the perfect conditions for fraud, knowingly looked the other way when it was discovered and committed, and left hardworking taxpayers, disabled Americans that our conference chair was just referring to, and hungry children out to dry in the process.
18: The subpoenas were served in January as part of an investigation into whether Walz and other officials obstructed or impeded law enforcement during a sweeping immigration operation in the Minneapolis-St. Paul area. Walz called the ruling a victory for the rule of law and our democracy. I'm Lisa Dwyer.
0: The Department of Justice says that seven people now face charges in connection with a plot to attack the UFC 250 fighting event at the White House earlier this month. Federal prosecutors arrested a Missouri man, Jordan Rinker, and a Washington State man, William Lee Faulkner, making them the sixth and seventh defendants to face charges in connection with the plot. Prosecutors allege Rinker accepted a $1,200 cash payment from Nebraska co-conspirator Abraham Alvarez and provided him with a pump-action shotgun during an in-person meeting on June 12th. Faulkner is alleged to have communicated with co-conspirators in Telegram chats about his ability to procure and operate drones and the use of explosives to carry out the attack. The DOJ investigation remains ongoing. America in the Morning continues. Alan Greenspan, an economist and longtime head of the Federal Reserve, has passed away at the age of 100. Correspondent Haya Panjwani looks back the man who directly served under four presidents and as an advisor for two others.
20: Former Federal Reserve Chairman Alan Greenspan has died at 100. He died from complications of Parkinson's disease.
21: That's according to his wife of 29 years, NBC News correspondent Andrea Mitchell.
20: In his 18 and a half years at the helm of the Fed, Greenspan presided over a sustained era of American growth and prosperity, yet one that ended with devastating consequences in 2008, 2 years after he left Central Bank. Speaking in April 2010, Greenspan said he did the best he could when he was in charge of the Fed.
22: If we get it right 70% of the time, that is exceptionally good. And I think that what we tried to do is the best we could with the data that we had.
20: Greenspan remained respected after he stepped down as the head of the world's most influential central bank. He was widely celebrated as the Oracle and the Maestro. Haya Panjwani, Washington.
0: AI written code may have hidden security vulnerabilities, and IT directors are sounding the alarm about codes that have not been reviewed. The new old tech guy, Chuck Palm, has that story.
23: There's a dirty little secret in the AI boom, and nobody's talking about it. Developers today at banks, at app companies, even your doctor's office, are now using AI to write the software that you touch every day. On the surface, it sounds like a good idea. Write it fast, ship it fast, and move on. But Britain's National Cybersecurity Center just pulled the emergency brake. They've issued an official warning. AI-generated code is creating hidden security vulnerabilities flaws that are baked in before the first line of code is ever reviewed by a human. And because AI tends to produce code that's tangled and hard to follow, by the time someone finds out there's a problem, it may already be in production. That means you're using bad code. IT directors have a name for the practice that worries them the most: vibe coding. That's the real term. Developers feeding a prompt to an AI and just running whatever comes out. There's no audit, no review, and no accountability. But the NCSC isn't calling for a ban just yet. Their measured message is a bit more chilling. Calibrate your approach based on today's reality, not tomorrow's potential. Translation? The potential is real, but so's the risk. The takeaway? Measure your vibe and check your code. Follow the new old tech guy on X, at Chuck Palm.
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1: We have our first blockbuster trade of the NBA's offseason. Milwaukee Bucks franchise icon Giannis Antetokounmpo is heading to the Miami Heat, along with Bobby Portis, for four players, three first-round picks, including the number 13 pick in tonight's NBA draft, one pick swap, and a second-round pick. Antetokounmpo spent 13 years with the Bucks, went to 10 All-Star games, won two league MVPs, and led Milwaukee to their first championship in 50 years back in 2021, winning Finals MVP that season. In return, Milwaukee receives four players in their 20s and multiple picks as the Bucks look to rebuild their franchise. They went just 32-50 a season ago. But that's not the only deal. The Brooklyn Nets acquired three-time All-Star forward Julius Randle from the Minnesota Timberwolves in a three-team deal that sends Nick Claxton to the Chicago Bulls. Bulls forward Mo Gieh goes to the Timberwolves, with draft picks moving between the three teams. On the college diamond, the Oklahoma Sooners bashed their way to their first national title since 1994, beating North Carolina 13-2 in a winner-take-all Game 3 of the College World Series. North Carolina finished runner-up for the third time since 2006. They have yet to win a national title. And it took until the bottom of the ninth, but the Colorado Rockies held scoreless all game, beat the visiting Boston Red Sox on a three-run, bases-loaded triple off star closer Aroldis Chapman by Jake McCarthy in the Rocks' 3-2 walk-off win over the Sox. And that's your look at sports.
0: Thank you, John. It's 7 till. When we return on America in the Morning, ABC Disney goes on the offense with the FCC after these messages.
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2: do.
0: It's 5 till. Welcome back. You're with America in the Morning. Clive Davis, a music industry star maker, has passed away at the age of 94. Correspondent Julie Walker reports on the legendary hit creator and what he looked for in artists that changed the face of music. Audio courtesy KTLA-TV, Los Angeles.
5: Well, talent, which was your opening word, they can lift the audience out of their seats. Whitney, Barry Manilow, the artists there can, or, well, Bruce Springsteen became the greatest rock and roll performer of all time. And so that they are both headliners and take an audience out of their seats. And by the end, each member of an audience would feel they've had a lifetime experience.
7: Clive Davis, the music man behind Whitney Houston, has died. He was one of the industry's most powerful figures who rose from record company lawyer to launch or resurrect the careers of so many superstars besides Houston, like Aretha Franklin, Janis Joplin, Carlos Santana, and Alicia Keys. He was 94 when he died. Looking out on the morning rain. Earlier this year, Davis was hospitalized following an upper respiratory issue and was released a few days later. The Brooklyn-born Davis didn't simply have an eye for new talent. He also knew how to keep veterans like Luther Vandross and Rod Stewart.
8: I've been alive forever, and I wrote the very first song.
7: Relevant decades after their first hit. Davis had four children. I'm Julie Walker.
0: ABC and parent company Disney have again become targets of the FCC, but this time the network's pushing back and asking its viewers to help. Details from entertainment reporter Kevin Carr.
24: Earlier this year, the FCC, led by Chairman Brendan Carr, offered new guidance that late-night talk shows and daytime hosts would be subject to equal time rules when featuring political candidates. 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
24: 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I'm Kevin Carr.
0: America in the Morning for Tuesday, June 23rd, 2026 is produced by Jeff McKay. I'm John Trout. This is Westwood One.
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6: From ABC News, I'm Sherry Preston. The new acting director of national intelligence is getting to work. Sources tell ABC's Mary Bruce that Bill Pulte has begun a wave of layoffs at the Office of National Intelligence.
9: Now, it is not clear how many jobs are going to be affected, but sources say the National Counterterrorism Center is likely to be hit hard. Pulte, who just took over the role last week, today's actually his second full day on the job, is a Trump loyalist with zero intelligence experience. But the president has made clear he wants him to slash jobs at the agency, and Trump says he thinks Pulte is actually better able to make these cuts because he's in the role temporarily.
6: Many Democrats say those kinds of decisions should be made by a permanent director. Vice President J.D. Vance back from talks with Iranian leaders in Switzerland.
10: The administration is touting progress in peace talks with Iran, saying Iran has agreed to allow international nuclear inspectors into the country. But that promise of nuclear inspectors is the same promise made under President Obama's deal, which Trump tore up. In Iranian state media reports, Iran has made no new commitments regarding its nuclear program.
6: ABC's Karen Waugh, Iran's president arriving in Pakistan for more discussions as the Pentagon prepares to ask Congress for $80 billion to cover the cost of the war. A blanket of hot, sticky weather is sitting on top of Western Europe right now and is expected to stay there for several days. In France, at least 18 people have died. ABC's James Longman with more.
11: Most of Europe doesn't really do air conditioning. We know at least 40 people have died since Thursday alone, among them, sadly, two young children who were left in the back of a hot car. But the majority have died drowning, swimming in unsupervised water. There are health alerts in dozens of cities from Germany to Italy. Here in the United Kingdom, we are going to break weather records as well.
6: In the UK, they're about to get their seventh prime minister in 10 years as Britain struggles with a sluggish economy and a dysfunctional government. You're listening to ABC News.
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6: A bipartisan housing bill has passed the Senate.
15: The measure will loosen regulations to encourage more home construction, open up funding to convert abandoned buildings into new housing, and ban Wall Street investors from buying single-family homes so those homes can instead be sold to families. Five Republicans voted against the bill, a recent report finding a nationwide shortage of 10 million homes.
6: That's ABC's Lina Moise. Now that it's passed the Senate, the House will be voting on that bill today. State of emergency declared in parts of Los Angeles, where a warehouse has been burning for nearly a week now. L.A. Councilmember Isabel Jurado represents the district.
28: Families are still dealing with the smoke, odor, ash, closed parks and community spaces, disrupted routines, and serious concerns about what they are breathing.
6: 85 million pounds of decaying food is now burning. Who's the loudest man on earth? Joseph McGrail Baitup, actually, an Australian air conditioning cleaner.
29: Oh, yeah! Oh, yeah! Oh, yeah! My lords, my ladies and gentlemen, welcome to Canberra!
6: That's him in his role as town crier of Canberra. It was a different yell of the word now at 122.4 decibels that won in the Guinness World Record last week. To do it, he beat out the previous loudest person in the world, a school teacher from Northern Ireland who yelled quiet. Sherry Preston, ABC.
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30: Heading into the second week of World Cup group stage play in Seattle. Also, another city bans a local data center. That brings us to 504.
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30: And let's say good morning to our friend Libby Kay.
1: Good morning. It's going to be another hot day. So if you have extended travel plans, good idea to bring along, keep some extra water with you, maybe even an umbrella. So far, we're okay. We caught back up well on northbound I-5. We're all jammed up between Lacey and DuPont for some road work, but all clear and back to just your typical 14-minute travel time for the 9 miles heading up, passing Lacey and up toward DuPont. We're okay on I-5 in the Central Sound, too, Tacoma to Tequila's, 26 minutes for that 22 miles, certainly starting to fill in more so there. Same story on 167. You've got some volume building north of Highway 18. And again, towards 405 interchange. Auburn up to Renton, already 17 minutes. 405's okay on the east side. Renton up to Bellevue, a 14-minute travel time for that 12 miles. Southbound 405, Linwood to Bellevue, a standard 21 minutes. You seem to be picking up well passing Canyon Park. Everett down to Seattle's, about a half an hour, 20 of that, though, just between Everett and Linwood. You're delayed exiting there at Boeing Freeway. You see something else you want to share, do it. 206-421-1000. In the Northwest News Radio Traffic Center, I'm Libby Kay.
30: Your forecast for this afternoon, sunny and hot with a high in the mid to upper 80s near Seattle, near 90 degrees on the east side in the South Sound. Mostly clear skies tonight with a low near 60 degrees. Partially sunny tomorrow with a high in the mid 80s. Currently 60 degrees with clear skies in Bremerton and in downtown Seattle under partially cloudy skies, already 65 degrees.
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30: Good morning. It is now 5:06. As we head into the second week of World Cup group stage matches in Seattle, the head of the city's organizing committee says they hope to keep the party going.
3: This is about how we look coming together.
30: That's Seattle World Cup 2026 Chief Executive Officer Peter Tomazamba, who tells Como News the city's amazing vibe has surprised everyone, including him.
3: I had really high expectations for this event and what it would mean to our region. I have to tell you, it has exceeded in every category imaginable.
30: He says Seattle's definitely the most welcoming of all the World Cup host cities. It's borne out by the sports website The Athletic, which asked all of its writers to rate the 16 World Cup venues in North America. Seattle and Atlanta tied for first place. The riders made their choices based on match day experience, atmosphere, transport and location, aesthetics and suitability for soccer. The stadium ranked lowest is New Jersey's MetLife Stadium. Meanwhile, Egypt has been training in Spokane between matches, but the team wanted to come from Sunday's game in Vancouver, BC, directly to Seattle to rest up before Friday's match. But Egypt says that request was denied and the team went back to Spokane. Exactly what agency made that decision is unclear. Egypt's statement only refers to a security authority. The Seattle Times says the Department of Homeland Security referred the question to FIFA, but did not respond to the newspaper's inquiry. You can add Spokane to the list of cities that is putting the brakes on big data centers. The Spokane City Council has passed an immediate one-year moratorium on accepting, processing, or approving building permits for new data centers. Last night's vote came after dozens of people testified about their concerns, like this man wondering about the water that'll go back into the Spokane River.
4: And what are they going to do before we put that water back into the river, back into the aquifer? How much are they going to process it? That's a good question.
30: The one-year pause includes an amendment setting up framework to evaluate the potential effects of data centers in Spokane. State elections officials wanted to know more about the new federal attempt to overhaul, or rather oversee, mail-in voting by some states. But a state house hearing with officials from the U.S. Postal Service set for yesterday didn't happen. Just hours before the hearing in Olympia was set to begin, the chair of the House panel said the USPS backed out. State Representative Charlotte Mina of Tacoma told the Washington State Standard that federal officials told her they had not, they had improperly confirmed participation in the meeting. The rule proposed by the White House would require state election officials to share with the Postal Service a list of mail-in voters. Critics say it's an intrusion on elections, which are run by states, and that making the changes so close to the November election would cause chaos. Washington and several other states are suing to nullify the order, saying it's unconstitutional and would force states to rapidly overhaul election systems before November. Firefighting crews have been preparing for what they expect will be a very busy wildfire season in the Pacific Northwest.
13: So we're already working from a drought deficit, and then with that normal seasonal curing we see every year, we expect very active fire behavior on the west side.
30: That's Russ Lane of the Department of Natural Resources. He tells Como News there'll be some short-term relief, like the sudden drop in temperatures expected later this week. But he says the long-term trend is for a drier forest this summer. Western Washington is currently a moderate fire danger, but a DNR map shows very high or high fire danger across most of central and eastern Washington. Investigation into the deadly tank implosion in Longview is likely to last another 6 months. The Federal Chemical Safety Board is investigating, and so is the State Department of Labor and Industries. They've had access to the site for more than 3 weeks after all 11 workers killed in that incident were recovered. The Washington State Standard reports that federal investigators are looking into regulatory issues, while LNI's investigation will focus on workplace safety, potential violations, and lessons that could prevent future tragedies.
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30: Good morning. It is now 5:11. As a budget shortfall looms, Seattle's new economic development director looks beyond the city's jumpstart tax. Chris Daniels with Como News has this in-depth report.
5: Well, it's a combination of affordable retail space on the first floor.
7: Beto Yarse walks through the Central District's Midtown Square with an eye on the future.
5: So she owns this space for the investments that we did as a city.
7: He cites the restaurant Marjorie as an example of how the city's Business Community Ownership Fund has stabilized small employers as a way city government can work with business. Despite criticism with Seattle's jumpstart payroll tax on large employers, it has done otherwise.
8: It seems to have jumpstarted Bellevue's economy, not Seattle's.
7: And Seattle Mayor Katie Wilson, who hired Yarse, talked on the campaign trail about possibly expanding the tax.
16: If the mayor was to come to you and say, hey, I think we need to expand the jumpstart tax to offset this budget shortfall, what would you tell her?
5: We are exploring, based on the data we have these days, that other opportunities that is not progressive tax at this time. We definitely need to kind of start thinking better on how to really activate our economic development plan beyond the jumpstart and other progressive tax that we've been implementing.
16: It sounds like you're advising not to seek any sort of expansion of the jumpstart tax.
5: At this moment, that's kind of like just thinking of really see the data that we are collecting.
16: There's a lot of office vacancy though right now.
5: I agree. And we have been just very, very challenged since the pandemic.
7: Yarse says that's part of why his office has expanded grants to replace broken windows and paint over graffiti in the Back to Business Fund.
5: We have a lot of challenges with public safety.
16: So what's the metric of success in 6 months, 1 year? For you, for your office, for Seattle?
5: Well, one thing is I want to change the civic narrative that we have. Like the Seattle is not open for business, or Seattle is a very difficult place to start a business. So that's one piece that I feel like it's an opportunity for us to announce that is like, no, we want you here and we want to make it better for you.
30: And that's Chris Daniels with Como News reporting.
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17: A sell-off in the tech sector dragged down the NASDAQ and the S&P to start the week. The Standard & Poor's gave up 0.4% Monday, the NASDAQ Composite 1.3%. The Dow gained 148 points to close at 51,713. Speaking of tech sell-offs, SpaceX share prices fell another 16% yesterday for a three-day loss of 24% since its IPO. Bullish investors are betting that CEO Elon Musk, though, will drive long-term returns at SpaceX. Summer driving season just got a little less expensive. The ceasefire between the United States and Iran has helped to drive gas prices down for a sixth week in a row. Gas Buddy says the nationwide average is about $3.85 a gallon. Lower crude prices are also likely to mean lower jet fuel costs, but not lower airfares, at least not yet. Travel industry analysts expect airlines that have raised ticket prices to keep them where they are, at least in the short term. Jim Ryan, ABC News.
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18: Hi, Eric. A lot of cloud cover this morning. So far, haven't seen any sun glare delay. It's looking pretty right now, though, over the Linwood area. Some gorgeous orange clouds. But again, no sun glare delay, so that's at least a helpful start. I-5 southbound from Everett to Linwood, still about 20 minutes. That's a few minutes longer than I would expect to see at this point. I'll tell you, there was a crash at the 41st Street exit ramp. I still think we may have some vehicles here in between the off-ramp and the main line. You're not jammed up there.
1: there, but this may be part of why we still have kind of a longer travel time. From Everett down to Seattle, though, that's a standard 31 minutes for your 29 miles. Eastside travelers, you're good on 405 heading south from Linwood down to Bellevue. It's about 21 minutes. The 10 miles between Linwood and Woodinville just taking you about 14. 405 is okay coming north off the Valley Freeway, pushing up through Renton, standard build there. I-5 in towards Seattle looks good too. Either direction, no delay up northbound passing the West Seattle Bridge or over the Ship Canal Bridge. State Route 512 eastbound, you look like you're building somewhat more so around the South Hill Mall curve. That's standard. In the Northwest News Radio Traffic Center, I'm Libby Kay.
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0: Happy Tuesday. It's going to be another warm day with a heat advisory in upper 80s in Seattle, 90 South Sound. Overnight, not much of a break in the heat. We stay in the 60s, and then for tomorrow, 85. One more warm day, one more day of the heat advisory. Then Thursday, so much cooler with clouds, upper 60s. A few showers Thursday night through Friday and Saturday, again, only in the 60s. Hopefully, though, we can dry out and see a peak of sun for Sunday. In the Como Weather Center, I'm meteorologist George Waldenberger, Como 4 News.
30: Currently 60 degrees with fair skies in Everett, and in downtown Seattle under fair skies, we've got 64 degrees. It is now 5:16 and time for a check of sports. The Mariners are back on the road and begin a three-game series with the Pittsburgh Pirates today. George Kirby is scheduled to take the hill opposite Mitch Keller. Kirby is 5-7 with a 4.10 ERA this season. First pitch is 3:40 this afternoon. The Storm have lost their 11th game in a row, falling 112-110 to the Dallas Wings in overtime last night. Dominique Malonga led the team with 37 points and 12 rebounds in the setback, and Natasha Heidelman had 21 points and 11 boards. Storm will continue the homestand Thursday night against the New York Liberty. The Kraken hope newly acquired forward Maki Samskovic will help pave the way back to the NHL playoffs. He comes to Seattle on a trade with the Panthers, giving up the number 25 pick in this week's draft and a second rounder next year.
9: Definitely always ended with excitement because I knew I was going to, you know, a good situation, a good team, and definitely a team I didn't love playing against for sure. So definitely pumped.
30: He had 12 goals and 20 assists in 77 games this past season for the Panthers, and he was on that team's 2024-2025 Stanley Cup championship team. The Seahawks rookies will report to training camp in Renton on July 17th, with veterans reporting on the 24th. The team will participate in its only joint practice on August 21st with the Titans in Nashville. In the World Cup, Lionel Messi scored 2 goals and became the tournament's all-time leading scorer while leading Argentina to a 2-0 win over Australia. Kylian Mbappe also scored twice and moved into a tie for second in career World Cup goals and France's 3-0 victory over Iraq. That's a check of sports. Coming up, another check on traffic and weather. It is now 5:18.
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19: 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More than 75% of commuters will be involved in a car accident at some point. 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
30: Good morning. It is now 5:21. I'm Eric Hines with some of the stories we're following. The Senate has passed a bipartisan housing bill that aims to bring down home prices and increase supply. The legislation also bans corporate investors from buying more than 350 single-family homes. The House is expected to give the bill final approval later this week and send it to President Trump, who has signaled his support. Severe storms are to blame for a train derailment in northwestern Oklahoma. The Woodward County Sheriff's Office says more than 80 train cars were blown off the tracks when a thunderstorm moved through the area early yesterday morning. No injuries were reported. Millions in France are enduring extreme heat, with temperatures soaring and 40 drowning deaths reported in the past week. The nation's weather agency has issued a red heat wave alert for about half the country. Across the English Channel, the UK Met Office has issued a red heat warning, with temperatures possibly breaking records that were set in June. Major gas stations are being sued by California drivers who say the companies are using AI to set gas prices.
22: The lawsuit claims companies like BP, Circle K, and 7-Eleven broke state antitrust laws by using an AI tool to coordinate higher prices. The lawsuit also claims the companies violated a new California law aimed at stopping price fixing through algorithms. The suit says the practice led to increases of up to 30 cents per gallon in the affected areas. The lawsuit covers more than 1,700 stations and

0: 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These chemicals can build up over time, but their full effects on health aren't entirely clear. If you're concerned about this issue, especially if you're pregnant, talk to your doctor. With this Medical Minute, I'm Jacqueline Lee.
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1: Which means it's time to check in once again with Libby Kay.
3: Well, it's definitely getting brighter. Northbound side of I-5 coming up out of Lacey toward the Nisqually Bridge. But I don't have any sun glare delay for you yet. The, 11 or so miles between Lacey and DuPont's about 14 minutes. So that seems pretty standard. State Route 512 coming east between Lakewood and Sumner. It's about 26 minutes for that 16 miles. We usually have some delay building around the South Hill Mall curve. Haven't seen anything unusual through here, but definitely starting to build up more so. 167 Sumner up to Auburn. That's about 17 minutes, a couple minutes faster by way of East Valley Highway. You look like you are building north of State Route 410. You see something here, anywhere, and you can safely reach out to us. You always can. 206-421-1000. Okay, ride for East Side Travelers. I-5 either direction. Okay, coming over the Ship Canal Bridge or Lake Bridges look good too. Everett, southbound I-5 at 41st Street's off-ramp crash on the Gore Point, so out of the travel lanes. In the Northwest News Radio Traffic Center, I'm Libby Kay.
1: 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Let's go ahead and take a look at your forecast for this afternoon. Sunny and hot. A daytime high in the mid to upper 80s near Seattle, near 90 degrees on the east side and in the south sound. Tonight, mostly clear skies with a low expected near 60 degrees. Currently in downtown Seattle, we've got 56 degrees and partially cloudy skies.
4: 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The gaming company Valve has announced pricing for its upcoming Steam Machine, a new Linux-based gaming PC. The 512-gigabyte version will go for $1,049, a significant notch above the already pricey PlayStation 5 Pro. A controller is not included in that price, but can be bundled for an additional $80. Valve says the Steam Machine will offer more customization than the PS5 Pro and will be able to play a wider variety of games. Electric car maker Lucid Motors is laying off about 1,000 employees, about 18% of the company. It marks Lucid's second round of staffing cuts this year as it prepares a trio of new lower-cost EVs. And Amazon Prime Day is kicking off. Adobe forecasts this year will be a record setter for the online retailer, predicting shoppers will spend $26.3 billion when it all wraps up on Friday. With Tech Trends, I'm Mike Dubusky, ABC News.
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7: ABC News, I'm Sherry Preston. Cuts coming to America's intelligence community. Sources tell ABC that Bill Pulte, the new acting director of national intelligence, has started lots of layoffs. ABC's Karen Wise in Washington.
8: Pulte has promised to cut hundreds of jobs. His appointment by President Trump has faced bipartisan backlash because Pulte has no experience in intelligence. The Office of the Director of National Intelligence has not returned a request for comment, and it was not immediately clear how many jobs had been affected. But sources say the National Counterterrorism Center was expected to be hit hard by the cuts.
7: In a post this morning, President Trump says Iran has agreed to what he calls, quote, the highest level nuclear inspections. Long into the future, Iran's foreign minister says no visits from international inspectors have been scheduled thus far. Dangerously hot weather settling in over much of Europe with temperatures expected in the mid-90s or higher for several days. This is ABC News.
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6: Good morning. It is now 5:32. Seattle hosts two more World Cup group stage matches this week, and the head of the local organizing committee says the experience has exceeded his expectations, and some sports writers agree. The Athletic rates Lumen Field in Seattle as the top World Cup venue. Actually, it's at a tie for the top with between Seattle and Atlanta. Spokane is the latest city to put the brakes on big data centers. The city council last night approved a one-year moratorium on approving permits. This came after dozens of residents testified about their fears of what data centers could do to the quality of life in Spokane. The U.S. Postal Service was all set to share with Washington lawmakers details of a new White House plan to oversee mail-in voting. But USPS officials backed out of the hearing just hours before it was set to begin yesterday in Olympia. The service is not commenting why. The investigation into the deadly tank implosion in Longview is likely to last another 6 months. That's a word from the two agencies looking into the accident that killed 11 workers at the pulp plant. The Federal Chemical Safety Board is investigating, and so is the State Department of Labor and Industries. It is now 5:33. A 36-year-old man shot by police is now charged with attempted murder after investigators say he tried to drown his own sister. Brandon Holland appeared in Pierce County Court yesterday, where bail was set at $2 million. According to charging documents, Holland went to his family's home despite no contact orders for him not to be there after he got kicked out of his friend's house. Holland's sister told investigators their father pulled Holland over while trying to drown her in the pool, and she grabbed a phone and called police. A Puyallup police officer shot Holland, and when, according to investigators, Holland raised a baton and ran at that officer. After allegations of staging a scene as a suicide, a North Sound man is found guilty of murder. Northwest News Radio Scott Carty reports.
9: The verdict was announced Monday afternoon following a four-week trial of 29-year-old Nestor Hernandez Melgar. The Herald reports in November 2024, Melgar's girlfriend, Lindsay Geary, was found dead in her Everett apartment. Melgar claimed she had hanged herself. The trial revealed he called the victim's mother and his own mother before calling 911. Court documents say first responders did find a rope next to Geary's body. Prosecutors said Melgar killed Geary with that rope. Hernandez Melgar was found guilty of first-degree murder, violating a court order, and first-degree burglary. His sentencing is scheduled for July 22nd. Scott Carty, Northwest News Radio.
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10: I want to talk about the Central Sound build. All of us are driving under some brighter conditions. We're certainly building everywhere, too. But northbound side of I-5, coming up around the Fife curve toward Highway 18, that's filling in. I don't know that there's anything unusual through here. But from Tacoma to Tukwila, we're looking at about 31 minutes now for that 22 miles. So we've gained a good 5 minutes here. 167 also still looking a bit busier coming north. Just between the Sumner and Auburn stretch is 17 minutes. 2 minutes faster still by way of East Valley Highway. Then from Auburn up to Renton, you're 24 minutes for that 14 miles. It looks delayed coming past 43rd in pockets onto the I-405 interchange. Something unusual here or anywhere you can share with us, you can. 206-421-1000. Always appreciate it. I-5 looks okay over Seattle. Either direction, we're all right. Southbound side of I-5 from Everett down to Linwood, it's about 17 minutes now. We had a crash at the 41st Street exit ramp. I think that's cleared. You're stacked up, though, at the Boeing Freeway ramp now. In the Northwest News Radio Traffic Center, I'm Libby Kay.
6: 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Let's go ahead and take a look at your forecast for this afternoon. Sunny and hot with a high in the mid to upper 80s near Seattle, near 90 degrees on the east side and south sound. Mostly clear skies for tonight with a low expected near 60 degrees. Partially sunny skies tomorrow with a high in the mid 80s. Thursday, dramatically cooling with highs dropping to near 70 degrees. Currently in Puyallup, 58 degrees with sunny skies and now 65 degrees under fair skies in downtown Seattle. And 5:36. A Washington man is accused of helping plot an attack at the White House. Jeremy Harris with Como News has the latest.
11: The FBI says 21-year-old William Faulkner was part of a conspiracy to attack the White House and kill high-ranking government officials during the UFC fight held earlier this month. New charges filed in federal court allege Faulkner and other co-conspirators plotted online to use attack drones to drop explosive charges at the UFC fight, then shoot people as they fled from the bombs. The charges say Faulkner claimed he had a contact who was already making 3D-printed drones for the attack. The FBI was so concerned that Faulkner already had drones, they arrested him right before the start of the Team USA World Cup match in Seattle on Friday morning.
6: Faulkner will stay in custody as the case moves forward. New security measures will now greet moviegoers at the Grand Cinema in Tacoma after a phoned-in threat forced them to close Sunday. The staff called Tacoma police after someone called in threats on Saturday, and although officers thoroughly searched the building twice, they found nothing suspicious, they decided to go dark on Sunday. Executive Director Elizabeth Calhoun on the theater's Facebook page clarified they don't believe the threat was related to their programming. She also stated that they'll be restricting people bringing bags in this week. Police in Portland believe that someone intentionally set four Amazon delivery trucks on fire yesterday afternoon. The blaze that consumed four big electric Revan vans prompted a big fire response owing to the danger posed by the van's lithium-ion batteries. The only safe way to deal with the batteries once they catch fire is to let them fire, is to let the fire completely consume them. Crews work to prevent the fire from spreading to nearby trees and a building. Portland fire officials are investigating the blaze as an arson. New details emerge about a shooting on a Metro bus last month, but police still don't have a suspect in custody. Video from the bus obtained by Como News shows a teenage girl in a fur-lined parka wearing a mask confront a 17-year-old boy and then shoot him on the torso. Auburn police say the girl appeared to be on the bus with another teenager and it does not appear to be a random attack. The victim was hospitalized but has since been released. Metro Transit says they have about 260 transit safety officers plus 66 King County Sheriff's deputies patrolling the system, but they also plan to add 90 more. It is now 5:39.
12: It's time for Northwest 250, celebrating local history as America marks its 250th. Here's Felix Bunnell.
13: In the years after World War II, when Western states were launching forest fire prevention campaigns like Keep Washington Green, Idaho put their own distinctive spin on the Gem State's efforts. Idahoans created their own fire prevention mascot as an example of what not to do. The gooberif, that's firebug spelled backward, looked like a giant cricket or grasshopper crossed with a juvenile delinquent. Posters show the gooberif smoking cigarettes and then tossing them into the woods. The gooberif was no smoky bear sniffing at the breeze. He was a bad guy doing bad things. Nowadays, Idaho's creepy forest fire mascot is long gone, but people of a certain age can still remember being told to not be a gooberif. That's today's Northwest 250. I'm Felix Bunnell.
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6: Good morning. It is now 5:40. A Tesla in full self-driving mode is involved in a crash, killing one person, and police say the driver was not impaired and is cooperating fully. ABC's Jim Ryan joined us earlier today, and he spoke with our Brian Calvert about this accident that happened late last week in the Houston area.
14: Yes, in Katy, Texas, just to the west of Houston, a woman standing there in her home, the home that she was sharing with her daughter and her son-in-law, as suddenly a car comes crashing through the side of the wall, through the wall of that brick house, killing that 76-year-old woman, Martha Avila. She died on the way to the hospital. The driver of the car, which was a Tesla, is named Michael Butler. He's 44 years old. And again, as you say, Brian, he didn't appear to be intoxicated, didn't have any signs of impairment, told investigators, by the way, he had to be hospitalized for a time as well, said that his car was in full self-driving mode, that the car was to blame for this horrible and fatal crash. Tesla has responded, though, said that isn't the case. So it's become kind of a he said, she said. At this point, Michael Butler saying, my car did it. Tesla saying, you, Michael Butler, did this.
15: So, I mean, this just adds to all of those questions about this self-driving mode. Doesn't the person behind the wheel, aren't you supposed to have hands on the wheel during the self-driving mode? I mean, aren't you supposed to have some responsibility for the car?
14: Yeah, and Tesla is very clear about that, Brian, telling people that even if your car is in full self-driving mode, that you need to be ready to take over at a moment's notice. So if something goes wrong, you grab the wheel, hit the brakes, do whatever to get it out of that full self-driving mode. And of course, Tesla can collect data on its individual cars. And apparently the vice president of Tesla, who's in charge of autopilot, said the car was doing something like 73 miles per hour. How does he know that? Well, apparently Tesla, the vehicle, reported that to Tesla, the company. It also said that that Butler hit the gas instead of the brake. So, yeah, this is where it's all coming to play here. This the technology that may be tattling on the driver, but the driver says, listen, my car was in full self-driving mode and simply slammed into the side of this house.
6: As ABC's Jim Ryan joining us earlier today with our Brian Calvert. 76-year-old Martha Avila Mantilla was inside the house at the time. Her daughter was in the backyard when it happened.
16: This was a horrible way for her to go. And we just want some answers as to know why this happens, because we're going to be traumatized living here. I just want some justice.
6: Federal data shows there have been nearly 3,900 crashes involving driver assistance technology since 2021. Tesla vehicles account for 89% of those crashes.
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17: This is a Bloomberg Money Minute. Elon Musk's stellar IPO party seems to be thinning out. SpaceX shares fell for a third straight day yesterday. The stock fell 16%, shedding more than $600 billion in market value. SpaceX is looking to raise at least $20 billion from selling bonds to fund a massive artificial intelligence borrowing spree. Speaking of that, worries are mounting on Wall Street that all of the massive spending on artificial intelligence won't pay off. Tech stocks are leading a sell-off this morning. S&P futures are tumbling more than 1%. And shoppers are expected to snatch up deals on back-to-school clothes and household goods, pushing Amazon Prime Day spending to another record. According to Adobe, consumers are expected to spend $26.3 billion online at Amazon and other retailers during the four-day sale, which started today. Discounts are expected to be in line with last year's deals. Walmart and Target are also holding their own sales events. Courtney Donahoe, Bloomberg Radio.
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6: And let's go ahead and check back in with Libby K.
18: Looks like a sun glare to me coming north on I-5 over the Nisqually Bridge. It's bright and it's getting heavier. We've got about 11 miles between Lacey and DuPont. You're looking about 16 minutes. So definitely going to start to see some additional stacking there. Eastbound State Route 512, you build well coming around the South Hill Mall curve. Pretty standard as far as I can tell. I've been watching 167 coming north out of Sumner. That seems to be a pretty standard build too. It's about 17 minutes though from Sumner up toward Highway 18. Saving a couple minutes still by using East Valley Highway. I-5 is okay coming north over the Puyallup River Bridge through Tacoma. It's definitely getting brighter there. The bulk of the delay builds, though, closer toward Highway 18, and you are filling in the Central Sound more so. I-5 either direction clear, though, into Seattle. In the Northwest News Radio Traffic Center, I'm Libby Kay.
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19: All right, today and tomorrow, mid to upper 80s, near 90 in the South Sound today. Not quite as hot tomorrow, but the heat advisory continues for Seattle through tomorrow. Then Thursday, upper 60s and cloud cover. It's going to feel so much cooler. Friday and Saturday, be ready for off and on showers, low to mid 60s. Hopefully we dry back out on Sunday. In the Como Weather Center, I'm meteorologist George Waldenberger, Como 4 News.
6: Currently 59 degrees with sunny skies in Olympia, 61 degrees with sunshine in Tacoma, 60 degrees with fair skies in Kent, and the hot spot for the moment, 65 degrees under fair skies here in downtown Seattle. That brings us to 5:46, and for a check of sports, as we reported during the spring, the Kraken ownership group says it'll make a bid to bring the NBA back to Seattle. Now Vegas Golden Knights majority owner Bill Foley says he's launching a bid to bring the NBA, to bring an NBA team to Las Vegas. The NBA's Board of Governors approved a vote in late March to explore bids and applicants for expansion franchises exclusively in Seattle and Las Vegas. Foley plans on having the would-be team play at T-Mobile Arena in Las Vegas. A pre-NHL draft deal brings a Stanley Cup champion to the Kraken. In that trade with Florida, the Kraken get forward Maki Samskovich, who helped the Panthers win the Cup in the 2024-2025 season. Coming to Seattle, he reunites with Matty Beniers, a college teammate from their days at the University of Michigan.
20: You know, we were able to grow a great relationship there and, you know, definitely stayed in touch throughout the years. So he was one of the first people I called, you know, definitely fired up to kind of get back to with those guys that are such good, leaders and obviously players too.
6: The NHL draft is this Friday. The Hockey Hall of Fame class of 2026 was revealed on Monday. Forward Keith Tkachuk leads the class alongside Patrice Bergeron and goalies Carey Price and Pekka Rinne. U.S. women's hockey star Cindy Curley and executive Brian Burke are also being inducted into the Hockey Hall of Fame. The Seattle Mariners begin their road trip in Pittsburgh this afternoon. It's the first of a three-game set. First pitch is 3:40. And the Storm have lost their 11th game in a row, losing 112-110 to the Dallas Wings in overtime last night. They try to break that skid Thursday against the New York Liberty. That's a check of your sports coming up. If you're blowing through tissues and can't seem to get a relief from your allergies, you're not alone. Marina Rockinger will have more on that. Also, we'll have This Day in History with Brian Calvert's This Day in History with his almanac, and also another check on traffic and weather. It is now 5:48.
0: It's one of the most traveled bridges in the Northwest.
21: We're riding north on I-5 across the Ship Canal Bridge. All lanes are open.
0: Now the state has launched a project that will cause 2 years of gridlock.
22: It's kind of sequential work where we're first removing the driving surface and then we get in and do deck repairs.
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23: The State Department of Transportation wants to completely reopen the Ship Canal Bridge for FIFA World Cup traffic.
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6: Good morning. It's now 5:51. I'm Eric Hines. Here's some of the top stories we're following. Voters head to the polls today for primaries in New York, Maryland, and Utah. Much of the national attention is focused on New York, where some Democratic socialists are on the ballot, and what many see as a possible look at the political direction of the Democratic Party. Voters in South Carolina will also be heading to the polls Tuesday in runoff elections for governor and the U.S. House of Representatives. The Five Eyes Intelligence Alliance is warning that rapidly advancing artificial intelligence could supercharge cyber attacks and reshape global cybersecurity. The report urges quick action, saying preparations must happen within months, not years. The Five Eyes group is comprised of intelligence agencies from the U.S., U.K., Canada, Australia, and New Zealand. Illinois Governor J.B. Pritzker is firing back at President Trump over his comments about weekend gun violence in Chicago. Tammy Trujillo has details.
29: Pritzker was asked about a social media post in which Trump asked why the governor wasn't calling him for help after a Juneteenth holiday weekend that included a mass shooting.
30: I don't think that we should be listening to this president about promises that he makes or that he has any idea how to protect us in the state of Illinois.
29: Pritzker blasted the president, saying he hired an unqualified company to paint the reflecting pool and didn't know that the Strait of Hormuz could be closed by Iran. The governor did say he was deeply concerned about the safety of Illinois residents. I'm Tammy Trujillo.
6: If you're blowing through the tissues and can't seem to get relief from your allergies, you're not alone. Northwest News Radio Marina Rockinger has that story.
18: Sneezing, nonstop nasal drip, sore throat, and itchy eyes, the telltale signs of allergies. And if it seems worse than usual, you're right. According to the latest Allergy Capitals report from the Asthma and Allergy Foundation of America, many metro areas in our state are experiencing pollen spikes. Seattle jumped from 68th in last year's report to 45th overall most challenging place to live with allergies. Spokane skyrocketed from number 82 to 9th. The report's authors say it's a combination of wetter winters, warmer temperatures, atmospheric rivers, and drought conditions. Marina Rockinger, Northwest News Radio.
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15: I'm Brian Calvert with the Almanac, a look at what happened on this day in history. It was this day in 1960, the first contraceptive pill was made available for purchase. In 1976, the CN Tower, the world's tallest freestanding structure at the time, at 1,815 feet, opens in Toronto. In the year 1984... Duran Duran scores its first number one single in the U.S. with The Reflex. In 1992, Mafia boss John Gotti convicted of racketeering and sentenced to life in prison. In 2016, British voters shook the world by voting to leave the European Union, which became known as Brexit. That same year, Led Zeppelin was cleared in a plagiarism lawsuit on the band's hit Stairway to Heaven. And in 2018, a group of 12 kids and their coach got trapped in a cave in Thailand due to a monsoon. They were saved 9 days later. And this was the number one movie in America on June 23rd, 2008. The spy comedy Get Smart, starring Steve Carell and Anne Hathaway. That's today's Almanac on Northwest News Radio.
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18: We've got sun glare delays stacking up pretty quickly in the South Sound on northbound I-5. It's just bright as you come over the Nisqually Bridge, but you're jamming pretty heavily on the approach already. The 11 miles between Lacey and DuPont, about 22 minutes, and your delays start, it looks like, before Meridian. You're okay on I-5 coming up through Lakewood and in toward Tacoma. It's definitely brighter off the Puyallup River Bridge. Tacoma to Tukwila is a 22-mile stretch. You're already looking about 40 minutes. You got delays trying to get beyond Highway 18, passing 320th Street. 167 is pretty standard bill, but a bright go already a little heavier. Even as you're coming east around the South Hillmore Curve on State Route 512. But on 167 from Sumner to Auburn, it's about 18 minutes. 3 minutes faster by way of East Valley Highway. You see something unusual here or anywhere, you're always welcome to reach out. 206-421-1000. Seattle's good. I-5, either direction, getting bright on your lake bridges, and 405 southbound's a brighter ride now coming down toward Canyon Park. In the Northwest News Radio Traffic Center, I'm Libby Kay.
6: Thanks, Libby. Your forecast for this afternoon, sunny and hot with a high in the mid to upper 80s near Seattle, near 90 degrees on the east side and the South Sound. Mostly clear tonight with a low expected near 60 degrees. Partially sunny tomorrow with a high in the mid 80s.
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35: From ABC News. I'm Sherry Preston. Iran's president has arrived in Pakistan for talks with those mediating negotiations between Tehran and Washington. Vice President J.D. Vance saying he felt great about the progress made during talks in Switzerland. President Trump saying on social media Iran has fully and completely agreed to limitless nuclear inspections, but Iran has not confirmed that. What is being confirmed, however, is the price tag for the war thus far.
36: The Pentagon is asking Congress for $80 billion to cover the cost of the war with Iran and other budget shortfalls. Lawmakers have been pressing the Trump administration to provide a more comprehensive price tag for this conflict. The last update from the administration had the cost of the war at $29 billion.
35: ABC's Mary Bruce at the White House. The Senate may not agree to that, but it has agreed to a new housing bill, says ABC's Elizabeth Schulze.
37: This is a rare bipartisan win. The Senate passing what could be the most transformative piece of legislation in decades to try to lower the cost of buying a home. In an 85-5 vote, the Senate last night advanced the 21st Century Road to Housing Act. This will now head to the House, where it is expected to pass this week. Then we'll go to President Trump's desk for his signature.
35: The bill would ban Wall Street investors from scooping up single-family homes and free up regulations so builders can move forward with more home construction. The acting director of National Intelligence, Bill Pulte, beginning a big round of layoffs in the intelligence community, according to sources. A warehouse in California that's been burning for a week is raising further concerns about
0: about air quality. ABC's Melissa Adan is in L.A.
1: The fire erupting last Wednesday afternoon at a 500,000 square feet cold storage facility in East L.A. Inside, 85 million pounds of food now rotting, prompting concerns over potential biohazards.
0: The cause of the fire remains under investigation, but the company owns the warehouse blames the solar panels on top of the building. 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
0: A major heat wave continues throughout Europe, including in France, where at least 40 people have died drowning as they tried to cool off. ABC's James Longman is in London.
4: The weather really is wild because just last night, thunderstorms broke out all over London. There was a flash flooding reported, and the Met Office here reported nearly 30,000 lightning strikes in just a 24-hour period. So a weather roller coaster, but the heat continues throughout.
0: Europe is the world's fastest warming continent. It's primary day in several states, Maryland, Utah, South Carolina, and, as ABC's Jared Kofsky reports, in New York, including in the biggest city in the country.
6: Tuesday is Democratic primary election day in New York City, and while Mayor Zoran Mamdani is not on the ballot, the races are expected to be a key test of whether the Democratic Socialist mayor's influence could grow in Washington, D.C. Two of the progressive congressional candidates Mamdani has endorsed, Daria Lisa Avila Chevalier and Brad Lander, are taking on incumbent Democrats. Last Thursday, Mamdani and Senator Bernie Sanders rallied together in support of the candidates they're both endorsing. The polls in New York close at 9 o'clock Eastern. Jared Kofsky, ABC News, New York.
0: Honors and tributes continue coming in for legendary music executive Clive Davis, who had professional relationships with numerous musicians, including Whitney Houston, Bruce Springsteen, Alicia Keys, and the Grateful Dead. Davis died this week at the age of 94. Sherry Preston, ABC News.
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14: Thank you, Brian. Good morning to you. Welcome back. Welcome back to everybody else who was off yesterday as well. We are back here in terms of volume and the sun impacting you heavily. Northbound side of I-5, Lacey to DuPont, already about 25 minutes. You're starting to jam around Marvin Road. There is an accident at the Nisqually Bridge here. It's a couple vehicles I see just off to the left shoulder. But between that and the sunshine, you're obviously going to need a lot of extra travel time. Olympia up to Tacoma is about 46 minutes. So 15 extra already here. Stay around 512 coming east. You're bright and slower coming around the south. Hill Mall curve. That seems to be a pretty standard 27-minute travel time, but already kind of delayed by 4. It just seems like that's where we're at this point of the morning. South Prairie Orton, I have reports of an accident on the eastbound side of Highway 162 at South Prairie Carbon River Road. We may have delays there. I'll keep looking for you. 167 is certainly filling in more so coming off of State Route 512. You're okay from Sumner up toward Auburn. Auburn to Renton, 23 minutes already for that 14-minute travel time. More delayed, of course, just getting off to I-405. Central Sound, the I-5 from Federal Way to SeaTag, already 23 minutes. Haven't seen anything unusual through here. A lot of volume. Again, a lot of sun breaks over the tree line. In the Northwest News Radio Traffic Center, I'm Libby Kay.
7: Sunny and hot temperatures today. Mid to upper 80s near Seattle. Could hit 90 on the east side and in the South Sound. It's comfortable out there right now. 64 degrees in Seattle.
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15: Good morning and great to have you with us on this Tuesday morning. It is the 23rd of June. Our top stories this morning. The head of Seattle's World Cup host committee says so far the tournament has exceeded even his high expectations. But Peter Tamazawa, the CEO of Seattle FWC26, says there are still plenty of challenges ahead.
8: Public safety is my number one concern, and we continue to tweak and constantly get better.
15: The group stage matches resume tomorrow when the showdown between Qatar and Bosnia and Herzegovina begins. Then it's Egypt and Iran on Friday night. He says despite U.S. tensions with Iran, both countries' laws that criminalize homosexuality.
8: We're the most welcoming city. I would welcome them. I welcome Iran. I welcome Egypt.
15: Both teams have complained that their match will also be Seattle's pride match. Despite whatever challenges remain, Tomozawa says the goal moving forward is to keep that party going.
7: Egypt says a U.S. security authority denied the team's request to come directly to Seattle after its Sunday match in Vancouver. The team wanted to cut out one leg of travel by coming directly here. Instead, it returned to its training headquarters in Spokane. The Seattle Times asked the Department of Homeland Security for clarification, but was referred to FIFA. It did not respond to the Times inquiry.
15: State elections officials wanted to know more about the new federal attempt to oversee mail-in voting by some states, but a state House hearing with officials from the U.S. Postal Service said for yesterday did not happen. We get details from Northwest News Radio's Rich Johnson.
10: Just hours before a hearing in Olympia was set to begin, the chair of the House panel said the USPS backed out. Representative Charlotte Mena of Tacoma told the Washington State Standard federal officials told her they had improperly confirmed participation in the meeting. The rule proposed by the White House would require state elections officials to share with the Postal Service a list of mail-in voters. Washington and several other states are suing to nullify the order, saying it's unconstitutional and would force states to rapidly overhaul election systems before November. Rich Johnson, Northwest News Radio.
7: Investigators say they know who shot another teenager on board a Metro bus last month, but they're still looking for her to arrest her. Auburn police say a 17-year-old girl confronted a 17-year-old boy, pulled a handgun, and shot him in the torso before running off the bus May 21st. Authorities described the shooting as a targeted attack involving multiple people, not a random act of violence. Como News reports the victim has since been released from the hospital. Police are asking anyone with information on the suspect's whereabouts to come forward.
15: The injured workers plus the families of the 11 killed in that tank explosion at Longview's Nippon Dynawave packaging plant are getting workers' compensation benefits while investigators try to figure out what exactly happened. The Washington Department of Labor and Industry says it's been on the ground providing assistance and also investigating since the 1st of June when all 11 bodies were recovered. The agency, according to the Washington Standard, faces a number of post-pandemic challenges, and it's working to overcome those to be sure there's better access to care, earlier intervention, and lower caseloads for claims managers.
7: Firefighters are battling several wildfires in central and eastern Washington, and the forecast for this season on this side of the Cascades, not really any better.
11: Fire danger and fuels people are projecting both a more severe than average and a longer than average fire season.
7: Russ Lane with DNR Wildland Fire Management Division tells Como News the forests will dry out even more in the coming week thanks to the lack of snowpack. The department's latest fire danger map shows very high or high fire danger across most of central and eastern Washington. Western Washington is currently at moderate fire danger, but officials say the current heat advisory will worsen conditions on the ground.
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7: The online shopping event of the summer is here.
15: ABC News tech reporter Mike Dubusky joined us earlier this morning. Happy Prime Day, Mike.
12: Happy Prime Day to you.
15: Tell us a little bit more about today's. And I think probably the bigger news is that it seems like everybody else has jumped on that Prime Day bandwagon. A lot of other retailers are taking part in savings starting today, right?
12: Yeah, absolutely. In fact, if you go back to the origins of Prime Day in kind of the mid-2010s, it started pretty modestly. The whole idea was that Amazon wanted to carve out its own section of the year to offer a big sale, recognizing that many retailers do big sales in the holiday shopping season, kind of around late November. A lot of others do sales in the springtime, but no one had really capitalized on the midsummer portion of the year, and that is why Amazon decided to do Prime Day kind of around that time, late June, early July. And it was a huge success for them, right? Now, what has happened in the intervening decade is that other retailers have realized, hey, the middle of the summer is a time when people are willing to, you know, buy things and go out and kind of browse retailers, whether it be online or in store. So you're seeing competing sales from the likes of Walmart, Target, which has Circle Days, but it really is Amazon's kind of time of the year. They remain sort of the dominant player here. And if you look into some of the numbers, we are expecting this year's Prime Day to be a record. Recently, Amazon Prime Day expanded from 2 days to 4 days, so this now covers a larger portion of the week. And according to Adobe, they're estimating that people are going to spend $26.3 billion when all is said and done on Friday. That marks a 9% increase over last year's summer Prime Day, which happened in early July. It's also more than the spending that happened last Black Friday and Cyber Monday combined.
15: ABC tech reporter Mike Dubusky on the line with us this morning. Well, I got you, Mike, and something you might want to spend your money on. I don't know if they're available today or not, but you got a chance to check out the latest offering from Snapchat. Do they actually have their own smart glasses out?
12: Yes, they're not quite available yet, but these are the new Snap Specs. These are smart glasses that the first thing you need to know about them is that they're very chunky. They are somewhere between 132 grams and 136 grams, and these are really kind of large and statement pieces because they have to pack in a lot of technology into this relatively small form factor. There are screens embedded into the lenses of these smart glasses, which are apparently meant to do a lot of the stuff that your phone does. So texting, playing games, getting directions, turn by turn, translation. Evan Spiegel, who is the CEO of Snap, says this is a way of getting people to look up from their phones and interacting with the world around them. He even, in an interview with CNBC, compared it to the genesis of the iPhone and the changes that were brought about by that different era of computing.
15: ABC technology correspondent Mike Dubusky joining us earlier this morning here on Northwest News Radio.
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7: This is a Bloomberg Money Minute. Oracle has cut around 21,000 workers in the last year, saying artificial intelligence replaced some roles. The tech giant has been under financial pressure because of its expensive build-out of data centers for customers such as OpenAI. Earlier this year, it began cutting jobs as part of its effort to save cash, but it never announced the number of layoffs. Staying with technology, those stocks are leading this morning's heavy losses for the markets. Investors have turned jittery on tech shares. And we all had them in our junk drawers, purses, and wallets, and we held on to them for years because we never knew when we might need one. We're talking about the Bed Bath & Beyond coupon. And now the retailer says, dig up those old blue pieces of paper. Customers can bring in their old expired coupons to participating Bed Bath & Beyond container store locations through July 13th. Every coupon will be honored, and each will be entered for a chance to win a $100,000 home renovation. Courtney Donahoe, Bloomberg Radio.
13: On Wall Street right now in futures trading, all major indices are down. The Dow down 0.4%. The Nasdaq currently trading lower more than 3%. The S&P 500 down 1.5%.
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15: Time once again to check in with Libby Kay on this Tuesday morning.
16: Doing well for North Sounders. We're definitely filling in southbound side of I-5 Everett to Linwood. 13-mile stretch, 19 minutes. You're a bit busier coming down toward Boeing Freeway. It looks good toward the Linwood split. If you're heading north on I-5 out of Mount Lake Terrace up in toward Linwood, you're about to drive into some very bright sunshine. So just be prepared for that. You're lighter on that side. Southbound 405 coming down from Linwood. You're also driving into some brighter sunshine. That looks like from Linwood down toward Bellevue is 25 minutes for that 19 miles. Bulkier delay or filling in this, if you will. Is more coming past Bothell Everett Highway down just beyond State Route 522. 405's heaviest coming off of the Valley Freeway. So we'll go from Auburn to Renton on 167. That's about 23 minutes. And then from Renton up to Bellevue on 405's 20 minutes. Looks a little heavier to me. More so even before 167 up toward the 169 stretch. I'll keep looking. You have something here you want to share. You're always welcome here or anywhere. 206-421-1000. South Sounders, you're heavily delayed already. Northbound I-5 trying to get between Lacey and DuPont. Already about 20 minutes extra. Yeah.
17: Yes, there is sun glare delay here, but at the Nisqually Bridge, there's a couple of vehicles on the left shoulder not helping. In the Northwest News Radio Traffic Center, I'm Libby Kay.
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18: Upper 80s, Seattle today, 90 South Sound. Heat advisory through tomorrow, 85 degrees. Good amount of sunshine, some passing clouds, but the clouds are thick on Thursday. It's cooler at 67. Mid-60s Friday, Saturday, with some off and on light showers. 60s on Sunday, drier. In the Como Weather Center, I'm meteorologist George Waldenberger, Como 4 News.
13: Right now, we are a little on the chilly side, depending on how you feel after yesterday afternoon's heat. 59 degrees in Bremerton and Puyallup, but everyone else is in the 60s, 61 in Everett, 62 in Tacoma, 64 in downtown Seattle.
15: To the sports desk we go this morning, and for Zach this morning, Eric Heitz sitting in. Eric, you got baseball on your mind?
19: That's right. The Mariners are back on the road and begin a three-game series with the Pirates in Pittsburgh tonight. George Kirby is scheduled to take the hill opposite Mitch Keller. He's 5-7 with a 4.10 ERA this season, and first pitch is 3:40 this afternoon. The Storm, they've dropped 11 games in a row now, falling 1-12-1-10 to the Dallas Wings in overtime last night. That's despite Dominique Malonga leading the team with 37 points and 12 rebounds, and Natasha Heidelman had 21 points and 11 boards. The Storms continue their homestand Thursday night against the New York Liberty. The Kraken hope newly acquired forward Maki Samskovich will help pave the way back to the NHL playoffs. He comes to Seattle in a trade with the Panthers, giving up the number 25 pick in this week's draft and a second rounder next year.
20: Definitely always ended with excitement because I knew I was going to, you know, a good situation, a good team, and definitely a team I didn't love playing against for sure, so definitely pumped.
19: He had 12 goals and 20 assists in 77 games this past season for the Panthers, and he was in that team's 2024-2025 Stanley Cup championship. And Seahawks rookies will report to training camp in Renton on July 17th, with the veterans reporting on the 24th. The team will participate in its only joint practice on August 21st with the Tennessee Titans in Nashville. That's a check of your sports. I'm Eric Heitz, Northwest News Radio.
15: Thanks, Eric. Godzilla has been stolen, which has led to many questions, including how in the world would you hide Godzilla if you stole such a beast? We'll try to answer some of those questions when the Northwest Morning News continues.
5: As Americans get ready for summer, the price of everything keeps going up.
21: Inflation hitting its highest level in nearly 3 years, up 3.8% from a year ago, as prices soar from gas to groceries.
5: The issue is oil.
22: It's the sky-high price of energy that's driving inflation both at the consumer and the producer level.
5: And the war in Iran could send prices even higher.
37: Any escalation in the region, and you see it immediately reflected in oil prices.
5: Whatever happens next happens here. ABC News and Northwest News Radio, 97.7 AM 1000.
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0: Good to have you with us on this Tuesday morning here at Northwest News Radio. Along with Denise Whitaker, I'm Brian Calvert.
13: It's a he said, she said situation involving automaker Tesla and the driver of one of its cars. ABC's Jim Ryan says the dispute comes from a fatal accident last week near Houston.
1: Investigators say 44-year-old Michael Butler has told them that his Tesla Model 3 was in self-driving mode when it accelerated down a suburban street and crashed into a house, killing the 76-year-old woman inside. Tesla's vice president of Autopilot posted on X that Butler had manually overridden the self-driving mode and had accelerated to 73 miles per hour before the accident.
0: The U.S. Senate has passed a bipartisan housing bill that aims to bring down home prices and increase the housing supply. The legislation also bans corporate investors from buying more than 350 single-family homes. The House is expected to give the bill final approval later this week and send it to the president's desk, who has signaled his support.
13: The chairman of the U.S. Arctic Research Commission says there's a good argument for taking over Greenland beyond national security, bringing back all-you-can-eat shrimp to Red Lobster. Thomas Danz.

0: comment from King Kong or Mothra in this case.
1: Of course not.
0: No.
1: They're going to stay silent. It is 6:24.
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0: Let's get you to the traffic desk where Libby has plenty to say this hour.
3: Oh boy, it's a tough go already. We're talking northbound I-5 Olympia to Tacoma. You're what, less than 30 miles, just under is already 50 minutes. You got heavy sun glare delay trying to get out of Lacey over the Nisqually Bridge. There's a crash here on the left shoulder that's certainly part of these delays. You're bright and slow northbound I-5 getting in Tacoma over the Puyallup River Bridge and heavy coming around the Fife Curve. Looks like Tacoma to Federal Way is already about 19 minutes, so 5 extra. Highway 99 may be helpful for you. You've got Central Sound filling in too. From Tacoma up to Tequila, that's just over 40 minutes. About 25 of that is just between Federal Way and SeaTac. You're jamming up, it looks like, beyond 320th Street. Stay around 512's got some eastbound slowdowns. Coming around the South Hill Mall curve, maybe sun glare and volume there, getting up toward the Valley Freeway. Valley Freeway coming north onto I-405. It's still about 25 minutes from Auburn to Renton, but I was looking at that I-405 interchange earlier. I just think it's that bright sunshine because as you're coming, we'll say, north on 405 up and around that bend, passing 167, you're going east into the sunshine. So I think that's part of it. Renting up to Bellevue, 12 miles is already 24 minutes. So very full go. In the Northwest News Radio Traffic Center, I'm Libby Kay.
1: Another hot day on tap. Mid to upper 80s near Seattle. 90 on the east side and the South Sound area. Back down to the 60s overnight. We have 64 in Seattle.
0: In entertainment news, Selena Gomez and Timothy Chalamet are lending their voices to the new animated Alien film Not Alone by Illumination. The movie marks Chalamet's first time doing an animated feature film. The film won't be released until April. Also in the news this morning,
1: another country music album from Waylon Jennings is on the way. The legendary singer, dead for 24 years, but his son, Shooter Jennings, announced on his Father's Day that new music is coming. Shooter produced the upcoming album and finding unreleased work in his dad's archives.
0: B-52s and Devo announcing new dates for their ongoing Cosmic De-Evolution tour. They've added 8 additional shows this fall, including a stop at Climate Pledge Arena on September 25th. Tickets for the new shows go on sale this Friday. Stay with us. Our top story is coming up as the Northwest Morning News continues right here on Northwest News Radio.
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0: Liberty are coming to town, but the Storm's ready to declare their independence. It's a cross-country clash when former Storm powerhouse Brianna Stewart and New York invade Seattle. The Seattle Storm versus the New York Liberty. 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
6: ABC News, I'm Sherry Preston. President Trump this morning saying Iran has agreed to what he calls the highest level nuclear inspections. Iran's foreign minister says no international inspection visits have been scheduled. Vice President J.D. Vance saying there is a good foundation for a deal after he left talks in Switzerland. Another part of the ceasefire agreement, the Trump administration granting a waiver to allow Iran to sell oil. ABC's Steve Ganyard says
7: it'll pump billions and billions of dollars into this Iranian regime that we don't know what its future looks like. We don't know. Are they really going to come in and join the world community, or are they going to be the same old Iran that we had before, feeding their proxies to sow dissent around the world?
6: After a housing reform package overwhelmingly passed in the Senate, it could come up for a vote in the House as soon as today. Sources tell ABC News the new acting director of national intelligence, Bill Pulte, has started layoffs. Europe's struggling under a heat wave. Officials in Paris have just closed down the Eiffel Tower for the day. Sherry Preston, ABC News.
8: When you need to know, Northwest News Radio. Here's Brian Calvert and Denise Whitaker with a quick review of our top stories.
9: The head of Seattle's World Cup host committee says the tournament has exceeded even his high expectations. But Peter Tomosawa says there are still plenty of challenges ahead. The group stage matches continue tomorrow, then conclude on Friday.
10: The Egyptian team is still looking for answers as to why it was denied permission to come to Seattle 2 days ahead of tomorrow's match with Bosnia and Herzegovina. A team statement says a U.S. security authority denied them permission to land here early. Instead, after Sunday's game in Vancouver, the team returned to its training headquarters in Spokane.
9: Just hours before the hearing in Olympia was set to begin, the chair of a state House panel says the post office backed out. The only reason given so far is that federal officials had improperly confirmed participation in the hearing. The rule proposed by the White House would require state election officials to share with the Postal Service a list of mail-in voters.
10: Auburn police say they identified a suspect in the shooting of a teenaged boy aboard a Metro bus last month, but they've not yet located that 17-year-old girl. Authorities say it was a targeted attack involving multiple people, not a random act of violence.
9: It's 6:32 at Northwest News Radio. Now on to stories you haven't heard yet this hour. A man shot by police now out of the hospital and charged with second-degree murder after investigators say he tried to drown his sister during a domestic violence incident.
10: 37-year-old Brandon Holland appeared in Pierce County Superior Court Monday, more than 2 weeks after a Puyallup police officer shot him. Prosecutors charged him with burglary, assault, and violating court orders as well, since he was forbidden to contact his sister and other family members by court order. Tacoma police say Holland's sister told them he was drunk that day and had stopped taking medications for a mental health condition months earlier. In court on Monday, a judge set bail at $2 million and added a list of restrictions should Holland get out of jail. The Tacoma News Tribune requested an update on the officer-involved shooting investigation, but has not yet received one.
9: A jury has found an Everett man guilty of murder after he tried to stage the scene as a suicide. Here's Northwest News Radio's Scott Carty.
11: When 37-year-old Lindsay Gary was found dead by first responders in November 2024, some things didn't add up. Her boyfriend, Nestor Hernandez Melgar, called Gary's mother and then his own mother before calling 911, according to court documents. Melgar claimed Gary hanged herself. Prosecutors say a rope found next to Gary's body was too long to be used in that manner. The Herald reports the verdict was announced Monday afternoon following a four-week trial of 29-year-old Melgar. Hernandez Melgar is scheduled to be sentenced July 22nd. Scott Carty, Northwest News Radio.
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9: Back to the traffic center we go on this Tuesday morning. How are we doing, Libby?
5: We're doing okay, Brian. In terms of accidents, not so many. We did have one northbound side of I-5 on the left shoulder at the Nisqually Bridge. Travel time between Lacey and DuPont's down 5 minutes, so it's still 25. You'll still need an extra 10 or so right now. And the sun is impactful as well, but definitely an improvement with that crash gone. Just be careful. I-5 from Tacoma to Tukwila is already about 45 minutes for that 22 or so miles. You're bright as you're getting over the Puyallup River Bridge. Got some delay toward Highway 18. The Federal Way to SeaTac stretch, so basically between Highway 18 and I-405. So already about a half an hour. You got some delay on 167, trying to get beyond the Highway 18 interchange and then up to I-405, driving into some brighter sunshine. 405 coming off the Valley Freeway from Renton up to Bellevue is already about 25 minutes. Bright on your lake bridges. I don't see any delay for eastbound travelers just yet. Northbound side of I-5. The 15 miles from 405 up over the Ship Canal Bridge, about 27 minutes. You are delayed. It looks like that northern end of Boeing Field, almost toward the West Seattle Bridge and even building toward 90. In the Northwest News Radio Traffic Center, I'm Libby Kay.
10: Our weather today, guess what? Sunny and hot, much like yesterday. Mid to upper 80s near Seattle. Maybe 90 on the east side and down in the south sound. Back down to 60 over the overnight hours tomorrow morning. And then tomorrow, partly sunny in mid 80s. Thursday is when the dramatic change happens with temperatures dipping to near 70 degrees. For some of you, that could be almost a 20 degree difference. Chance of rain coming in on Friday and Saturday with highs only in the mid 60s. We are still at 59 degrees in Puyallup and Bremerton right now. It is 61 in Everett, 64 in Seattle.
9: 6:36 is the time here at Northwest News Radio. Thank you so much for joining us this morning. Along with Denise Whitaker, I'm Brian Calvert. A 21-year-old Washington man is behind bars for allegedly plotting to attack the White House UFC event. William Faulkner of Belfair and several other people are accused of plotting online to use attack drones at that event. Jeremy Harris with Como News has more from Neil Floyd, the first assistant U.S. attorney for the Western District of Washington.
12: Prosecutors say online chatter between the men who were planning the attacks included steps to protect the drones from interference of counter-drone defense technology around the White House and said it would, quote, be a bloodbath.
13: We don't take action on everything that we hear on chatter. The FBI is very good about discerning when something rises to the level of potential action, and that's what happened in this case because there was something more than just talking online.
12: After hearing testimony from an FBI agent in court, a judge decided Faulkner would stay in custody as the case moves forward. Prosecutors said the information they presented in the charges and in court is just the start of what they're uncovering in the investigation, which they describe as a plot to overthrow the government of the United States.
13: It's one thing to say that I'm talking online and I know a guy and I have connections. It's another thing to actually have the connections and put in motion the production of drones.
9: Faulkner is charged with conspiracy to commit murder. There are at least 19 co-conspirators.
10: Spokane joined the growing number of cities pausing the approval of new big data centers. The city council last night passed a one-year moratorium on accepting, processing, reviewing, and approving building permits for new centers. Dozens testified in favor of the pause, including this man who said he's concerned about the possible effects in downtown Spokane.
14: Many of us enjoy the downtown area in our own ways, like biking and hiking, walking, going to events in the park. And data center construction will put this natural landscape at risk.
10: The city council says the one-year moratorium will provide time to evaluate how to deal with data center applications in the long run.
8: Seattle on the world stage. Northwest News Radio is covering the World Cup. The crowds, the commute, the celebrations, and the impact across Western Washington. Here's Scott Carty.
11: The dramatic moments of FIFA World Cup 2026 just keep coming, and we have proof that even the best can miss. But before we get to a history-making Monday, we look ahead to Wednesday in Seattle. That's when the action returns to Seattle Stadium with a high noon first kick between Bosnia and Herzegovina and Qatar. On Friday, we could see the first rainy World Cup match in Seattle with an 8 p.m. start between Egypt and Iran. speaking of the Iranian team, following a scoreless draw against Belgium Sunday, the team made headlines for something they left behind. A note in the locker room. On one of those large sheets you might see someone scribbling notes on at a corporate meeting, an unknown member of the Iranian team wrote by hand expressing gratitude and honoring the 168 Iranians who were killed in a U.S. airstrike in Minab. In part, the note read, "We came to Los Angeles with pride, competed with honor, and leave with dignity. Thank you, Los Angeles, for your hospitality." It also thanked the Iranian fans for their support, and at the end it read, "May peace, respect, and friendship prevail among all nations." Now, what has everyone talking today is the incredible performance by Argentina's Lionel Messi Monday after he set a World Cup scoring record. Last week, Messi tied the record at 16 goals after he scored 3 goals against Algeria, a hat trick. So going into Monday's match against Austria, it seemed like just a matter of time before Messi would have an opportunity. Early in the match in Dallas, it seemed an almost sure thing when Messi faced a penalty kick.
15: Oh, he missed it! They cannot believe it! History beckoned for Messi! He puts the penalty wide!
11: Messi missed. Then came the 38th minute of action, as heard on Fox.
15: Back here, let's hear it. Messi!
11: And just for good measure, Messi dazzled again in the final seconds of stoppage time.
15: Lionel Messi, there's the block. And Messi again, it's in! Lionel Messi in the double! Argentina get the win! And the little magic man gets his second goal of the game!
11: Argentina's win secures their spot in the knockout round. And according to Copa America, that means there's a chance.
16: What are my chances?
11: A very slim chance.
17: Not good.
11: But a chance. Messi could find his way to the turf of Seattle Stadium for the round of 32.
16: You mean not good, like 1 out of 100?
11: But that would involve them not finishing atop their group, which is very unlikely.
16: So you're telling me there's a chance?
11: Sure.
16: Yeah!
11: Reporting on the World Cup in Seattle, Scott Carty, Northwest News Radio.
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10: The first item of business for the House of Representatives today could be a vote on the first housing affordability package in decades.
9: Northwest News Radio's Rich Johnson says the bill overwhelmingly passed the Senate yesterday.
18: Republican Tim Scott of South Carolina.
19: Let's provide more hope, more results for more Americans by simply doing the right thing.
18: And Massachusetts Democrat Elizabeth Warren.
20: It's a big deal.
18: We're among the 85 senators voting yes on the 21st Century Road to Housing Act. It's the product of several months of back and forth between House and Senate members before the compromise measure came together earlier this month.
19: This was a bipartisan, bicameral issue to do the work of the people.
18: That's Scott on the Senate floor Monday praising the work in both bodies on both sides of the aisle. So what's in it? On her X feed, Warren hit the high points.
21: Our housing bill will boost housing supply, bring down costs, and for the first time ever, stop private equity from buying up single-family homes.
18: The measure caps large investors to 350 single-family homes. The bill will also expand housing production, ease federal red tape, support manufactured housing, and redirect more local grant money toward housing. The House is expected to pass the measure, but there will be some Republican no's. Chip Roy of Texas says it's full of big government garbage and spending. And Florida's Anna Paulina Luna says she'll vote no to honor her pledge to oppose all Senate bills unless the voter ID and verification measure called Save America is passed. 24 other House Republicans have made the same pledge. Rich Johnson, Northwest News Radio.
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10: We are in the red on Wall Street this morning. The Dow is down 0.33%. The S&P 500 down 1.25%. The NASDAQ composite down almost 2 full percentage points.
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9: 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Here's Libby.
5: We're filling in, Brian. We're okay right now on the I-5 coming south out of the Everett area. It's about 29 miles from Everett down to Seattle. It is 50 minutes. About 20 of that is between Everett and Linwood. Just busy, of course, exiting right there at the Boeing Freeway ramp. You're okay passing the Linwood split, though. And from Linwood down to Seattle is about 25 minutes for that 16 miles. So building up, but okay right now. Southbound 405, you're okay too. Busiest as you're coming down passing Canyon Park, State Route 527, and towards State Route 522. Northbound side of 405 has been heavy coming off the Valley Freeway, already 27 minutes rented up to Bellevue for that 12 or so miles. 167 coming north is busiest passing the Highway 18 interchange toward, well, say 277th Street. You jam up 43rd up to the I-405 interchange. That 13 or so miles is clocking in at about 25 minutes. Have reports of a stall Auburn at the Highway 18 westbound ramp from Auburn Way. It's really right off Auburn Way. It's not impacting travelers on Highway 18. You're okay there. The I-5 is bright coming north over the Nisqually Bridge. You're going to need about 20 extra minutes between Lacey and DuPont. Started off slowly with the crash at the Nisqually Bridge. That's at least gone. You have some delays, though, as you're getting up in toward Tacoma of the Puyallup River Bridge. From Tacoma to Tequila is a better part of 45 minutes. In the Northwest News Radio Traffic Center, I'm Libby Kay.
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10: Let's get a check of our weather from George.
17: Happy Tuesday. It's going to be another warm day with a heat advisory in upper 80s in Seattle, 90 South Sound. Overnight, not much of a break in the heat. We stay in the 60s, and then for tomorrow, 85. One more warm day, one more day of the heat advisory. And Thursday, so much cooler with clouds, upper 60s. A few showers Thursday night through Friday and Saturday, again, only in the 60s. Hopefully, though, we can dry out and see a peak of sun for Sunday. In the Como Weather Center, I'm meteorologist George Waldenberger. Como 4 News.
10: We are now solidly in the low 60s. We have 62 degrees in Bremerton, in Everett, 63 in Tacoma, 67 in Seattle.
9: Time to head on over to the sports desk this morning. Eric Heinz sitting in for Zach this morning. What's on your mind? A little hockey on your mind?
20: A little hockey, a little basketball. Seattle and Vegas were expansion siblings in the NHL, and the two cities could be one step closer to being the same in the NBA. The One Roof Sports and Entertainment Group this spring announced its intentions to bring an NBA franchise to Seattle. Now there's word a potential ownership group has stepped forward to bring an NBA team to
22: Vegas, baby, Vegas.
20: Vegas Golden Knights majority owner Bill Foley says he's launching a bid and plans on having a team play at T-Mobile Arena in Las Vegas. In March, the NBA approved exploring bids and applicants for expansion franchises exclusively in Seattle and Las Vegas. Despite 37 points and 12 rebounds from Dominique Malonga, the Storm dropped their 11th game in a row, losing to Dallas last night 112-110 in overtime. Up next, another home date with the New York Liberty on Thursday. The Mariners are in Steel City for a three-game series with the Pirates. George Kirby is scheduled to take the hill with a 5-7 record and a 4.10 ERA this season. First pitch in Pittsburgh is 3:40. The M's begin the day 1.5 games ahead of the A's and Rangers in the AL West. Logan Gilbert was named the American League Player of the Week. He went 2-0 in two starts last week, boasting a 1.35 ERA with two runs on five hits. And Oklahoma defeated North Carolina 13-2 to win the Men's College Series. Kyle Branch went 3-for-4 with a home run and 6 RBI. This is the third national title for the Sooners and their first since 1994. That's a check of your sports. I'm Eric Heintz, Northwest News Radio.
9: Thanks, Eric. Coming up, we're learning more about that threat called into a local movie theater. We'll tell you what we know when the Northwest Morning News continues.
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9: Thanks so much for making us a part of your routine on this Tuesday morning. Along with Denise Whitaker, I'm Brian Calvert. New details emerge on a serious threat called into a local movie theater that forced that theater to close for a day. The Grand Cinema is back open, but with new security measures in place based on recommendations from the Tacoma Police Department.
10: Officers did not find anything suspicious when they searched the building Saturday, but for now, Executive Director Elizabeth Calhoun said they will restrict bags from coming in this week. In a Facebook post, she also asked people not to speculate, stating that misinformation can be harmful to investigations. She also clarified that they don't have any reason to believe the threat was related to their programming.
9: Fire investigators in Portland are treating a big blaze yesterday afternoon as arson. The fire destroyed four big Amazon electric delivery vans. The blaze was too intense for any attempt to neutralize the van's lithium-ion batteries, so crews just had to let the fire burn itself out. Firefighters did keep the fire from spreading to nearby trees and a building. No one was hurt despite the danger of toxic gases. We don't know whether or not there were packages inside those Amazon vans.
10: If your allergies seem worse than usual, it's not your imagination. Northwest News Radio's Marina Rockinger explains.
6: For allergy sufferers, the symptoms of runny nose and sneezing can feel impossible to escape this time of year. And this season may be hitting harder than usual. The latest Allergy Capitals report from the Asthma and Allergy Foundation of America finds several Washington metro areas climbing the list of the nation's most challenging places to live with seasonal allergies. Seattle saw one of the biggest jumps, moving from 68th place last year to 45th this year. Spokane's rise was even more dramatic, vaulting from 82nd to 9th. Researchers point to a mix of factors fueling higher pollen levels, including mild winters, warm temperatures, atmospheric river events, and periods of drought. Marina Rockinger, Northwest News Radio.
9: I thought that the teenager in my house had already won this honor, but it turns out an Australian air conditioner cleaner and honorary town crier has been recognized as the world's loudest person. Guinness World Records last week acknowledged that 58-year-old Canberra resident Joseph McGrail Baitup recorded the loudest ever shout by an individual, 122.4 decibels. McGrail Baitup says, oh, it's a gift.
1: I can tell you my daughter's deaf now. No, there's no way that you could actually practice for it. You have to just keep it for the day.
9: 122.4 decibels.
10: That's very interesting.
9: That's very loud.
10: It is now 6:53.
6: This is Northwest Lifebeat, sponsored by Harold Carr Law Offices. I'm Marina Rockinger. By now, we have all heard of the forever chemicals known as PFAS. In an effort to filter PFAS out of water, researchers with the University of Florida say they have found a way to trap PFAS. They describe it as a molecular Velcro. The material is a gel that uses electrical charges that can trap the chemicals. The gel can be used multiple times as it flushes out PFAS with common solvents. Scientists at the Terasaki Institute for Biomedical Innovation have come up with a way for people to recover much more quickly from wounds that are slow to heal. Researchers have created an injectable hydrogel made from silk, kudzu plant compounds that promoted complete wound closure within 72 hours. And when it comes to smoking, whether it's vaping or traditional cigarettes, a new study from the University of Nebraska-Lincoln finds that fathers' behaviors may be more influential on their teen children than those of the mother. They suspect because it's mothers that are more likely in a caregiving role and father's influence can be more prominent. And that's today's Northwest Lifebeat on Northwest News Radio.
9: I realize I'm stuck on the story of a minute ago, but we were talking about the guy that set the record for 122.4 decibels, the loudest individual ever.
10: Right, I don't know what that equates to.
9: The average car horn is 100 to 110 decibels.
10: Oh, interesting.
9: Very loud. Speaking of car horns.
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9: Anybody honking away out there, Libby?
5: Yeah, I imagine they are. We're all tied up in a whole bunch of places. Please be patient here on this bright sunrise. Northbound side of I-5, Lacey to DuPont, 25 minutes. That's already delayed by 15 minutes. Sun glare delay here. We still do, but there was an earlier crash at the Nisqually Bridge. It kind of kept us a little fuller. I'm texting with Matthew. He's talking about a crash on Veterans Drive at the entrance ramp to I-5. I think it's actually at the ramp, so it's maybe blocking here on Veterans Drive itself. You can get over to the southbound I-5 ramp, but just got to work around. I don't know that it's impacting traffic at all on I-5 itself, but already half an hour just between Federal Way and SeaTac on northbound side of I-5. Tukwila to downtown Seattle's about 23 minutes. We'll go from 405 up to I-90. That's an 11-mile stretch. You're delayed on Highway 18 as you're heading around the Auburn Way ramp. Northbound side of 167 is delayed passing Highway 18 up to I-405. That's a half an hour and about another half an hour now already on 405 for the 12 miles from the Valley Freeway up beyond I-90 in Bellevue. In the Northwest News Radio Traffic Center, I'm Libby Kay.
10: We are still under that heat advisory, so beware. We are going to be in the upper 80s to low 90s, according to the National Weather Service. And right now, we are in the 60s. It's warming up already, 67 degrees in downtown Seattle.
9: Stay with us. Another hour of the Northwest Morning News begins with our top stories on this Tuesday next, right here on Northwest News Radio. 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
6: From ABC News. Sherry, Preston. A rare moment of bipartisanship in Washington. The Senate passing a housing bill aimed at paving the way for more Americans to be able to buy homes. Now it heads to the House. ABC's Elizabeth Schulze has some of the details.
27: This legislation's key goal is to increase the supply of homes for sale. So right now, there's a shortage of an estimated 3.7 million affordable homes across the U.S. This bill restricts Wall Street investors from buying single-family homes, which has been a priority for the president as he faces record low approval on the economy. The bill also cuts red tape to make it easier to build new homes, and it provides grants to turn vacant buildings into affordable housing.
6: Expected in the House and Senate soon, a vote on funding the war. The Pentagon says the cost so far is at least $80 billion. Talks on the ceasefire with Iran now being held in Pakistan following discussions in Switzerland that included an agreement to keep the Strait of Hormuz open and allowing nuclear inspectors into the country. ABC's just official with more on our daily podcast. Start here.
28: The gold standard in all this is what's known as snap inspections, inspections that can happen at a moment's notice with no warning. That was something that was agreed to in the Obama era deal. That is not something we know now that they've achieved. You want to be able to catch them by surprise and go in there and say, hey, let's look at this without warning. What do you actually have going on here? No time to clean up.
6: The reflecting pool, still an algae-filled paint-peeling mess, says ABC's Rachel Scott.
29: Just weeks ago, President Trump said the renovations at the reflecting pool would last decades. But now, after $16 million in taxpayer money spent, the president says there will need to be repairs and the reflecting pool will likely need to be drained.
6: The European heat wave exposing millions of people to exceptionally high temperatures today and through the week, Paris closing the Eiffel Tower in the series. Hot weather. 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
6: A full court press underway in hopes of stopping the new world screwworm.
12: So far, 16 animals have been found to be carrying the parasitic larvae. The U.S. government is releasing sterilized parent flies to mate with unsterilized flies to stop the cycle.
13: We really need 400 million flies so we can cover the whole country.
12: John Bellinger is the government's lead advisor for new world screwworm readiness. He watched the parasite hit his grandfather's cattle herd in the 1970s.
14: I remember it well. It's back. We've got to go solve it.
12: Jim Ryan, ABC.
6: Today marks the beginning of Prime Day when Amazon discounts items and shoppers flock to find them. Here's ABC's Mike Dubusky.
15: When it comes to deals, don't expect dramatically steeper discounts when compared to last year's Prime Day. Adobe anticipates categories like appliances will be discounted about 18% as opposed to 17% last year. Meanwhile, computers will shave 13% off compared to 12% in 2025. Even still, Adobe says these are likely to be the biggest discounts on Amazon until the holiday shopping season kicks off in November. Mike Dubusky, ABC News.
6: After having taken over Boston and drinking it dry of beer, Scottish World Cup soccer fans are now in Miami Beach. The Tartan Army marched through the streets of downtown on Monday. They went to the Marlins game. Scotland will take on Brazil in a World Cup group stage match tomorrow evening at the Miami Stadium, and the city is promising there will be enough beer. Sherry Preston, ABC News.
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9: Another city says no for now to those big data centers. We'll have details of these top local stories and others coming right up. But first, it's 7:04.
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9: Libby, how we doing as the 7 o'clock hour gets underway?
5: We're doing okay, Brian. Really not so bad in terms of accidents on our major roadways. Certainly filling in Everett to Seattle. We're looking at just under an hour now for the 29 or so miles. You got enough volume coming past Boeing Freeway down toward the Linwood Split, a little heavier just south of the Linwood Split toward Mount Lake Terrace. By the time you're south of 175th Street, you're really okay. You've got your express lanes back, so that's all right. Southbound side of 405 from Linwood down to Bellevue, just over a half an hour, about 35 minutes now. Got 25 of that for the 10 miles just between the Linwood Split and State Route 522. Northbound side of I-405, about 35 minutes already as you're coming off of 167 and heading past Lake Washington Boulevard. You got some Valley Freeway delays, heaviest as you're coming up passing 15th Street Southwest or 277th Street. Looks like from Auburn to Renton, again, half an hour. You might say five getting on at 277th. We're okay in the Central Sound on I-5, just sluggish between 320th Street and Kent Des Moines Road. There's been a crash, though, on Veterans right there at the I-5 ramps. You can get around here, but it's tying you up on Veterans itself. 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
10: We are looking for hot weather again today. We are still under the heat advisory from the National Weather Service, mid to upper 80s, even into the low 90s. We are in the 60s right now throughout the region, 67 in downtown Seattle.
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9: Good morning and thanks for joining us on this Tuesday morning. It's the 23rd of June as we head into the second week of World Cup group stage matches here in Seattle. The head of the city's organizing committee says they hope to keep the party going.
16: This is about how we look coming together.
9: Seattle World Cup 2026 CEO Peter Tamazawa says the city's amazing vibe has even surprised him.
16: I had really high expectations for this event and what it would mean to our region. I have to tell you, it has exceeded in every category imaginable.
9: Tamazawa says Seattle's definitely the most welcoming of all the World Cup host cities. That's borne out of by the sports website Athletic, which asked all of its writers to rate the 16 World Cup venues in North America. Seattle and Atlanta tied for the top spot. The writers made their choice based on match day experience, atmosphere, transport and location, aesthetics, and suitability for soccer. The stadium ranked lowest in the ratings, New Jersey's MetLife Stadium.
10: The Egyptian team's training camp is in Spokane, but the team wanted to come from Sunday's game in Vancouver directly to Seattle to rest up before the Friday match that they have. Egypt says That request was denied. The team had to go back to Spokane. Exactly what agency made the decision is still unclear. Egypt's statement only refers to a security authority. The Seattle Times says the Department of Homeland Security referred the question to FIFA, but it did not respond to the paper's inquiry.
9: Speaking of the Lilac City, you can add Spokane to the list of cities putting the brakes on big data centers. The Spokane City Council has passed an immediate one-year moratorium on accepting, processing, or approving building permits for new data centers. Last night's vote came after dozens of people testified about their concerns, like this man wondering about the water that will go back into the Spokane River.
0: And what are they going to do before we put that water back into the river, back into the aquifer? How much are they going to process it? That's a good question.
9: The one-year pause includes an amendment setting up a framework to evaluate the potential impacts of data centers within the city.
10: A scheduled meeting between some state lawmakers and officials with the U.S. Postal Service did not happen yesterday. We get details from Northwest News Radio's Rich Johnson.
1: Hours before USPS officials were to appear before a state house committee, those officials canceled, saying they had improperly confirmed their participation. Washington's among nearly two dozen states suing the federal government to stop new rules that would require state election officials to share with the Postal Service a list of mail-in voters. Critics say it's an intrusion on elections, which are run by states, and that making the changes so close to the November elections would cause chaos. A hearing on the matter is set for August. Rich Johnson, Northwest News Radio.
9: Firefighting crews have been preparing for what they expect will be a very, very busy wildfire season here in the Pacific Northwest.
2: So we're already working from a drought deficit, and then with that normal seasonal curing we see every year, we expect very active fire behavior on the west side.
9: The Department of Natural Resources' Russ Lane tells Como News there will be some short-term relief, like the sudden drop in temperatures and even rain later this week. But he says the long-term trend is for drier forests this summer. Western Washington's currently at moderate fire danger, but a DNR map shows very high or high fire danger across most of central and eastern Washington.
10: The investigation into the deadly tank implosion in Longview is likely to last another 6 months. The Federal Chemical Safety Board is investigating. So is the state's Department of Labor and Industries. They've had access to the site for more than 3 weeks now, after all 11 workers killed in that incident were recovered. The Washington State Standard reports federal investigators are looking into regulatory issues, while Labor and Industries is focused on workplace safety, potential violations, and lessons that could prevent future tragedies.
8: Beyond the headlines, this is in-depth coverage on Northwest News Radio.
10: With a budget shortfall looming, Seattle's new economic development director looks beyond the city's jumpstart tax. Chris Daniels with Como News has more.
3: Well, it's a combination of affordable retail space on the first floor.
4: Beto Yarse walks through the Central District's Midtown Square with an eye on the future.
3: So she owns the space for the investments that we did as a city.
4: He cites the restaurant Marjorie as an example of how the city's Business Community Ownership Fund has stabilized small employers as a way city government can work with business. Despite criticism with Seattle's jumpstart payroll tax on large employers, it has done otherwise.
17: It seems to have jumpstarted Bellevue's economy, not Seattle's.
4: And Seattle Mayor Katie Wilson, who hired Yarse, talked on the campaign trail about possibly expanding the tax.
18: If the mayor was to come to you and say, hey, I think we need to expand the jumpstart tax to offset this budget shortfall, what would you tell her?
3: We are exploring, based on the data we have these days, that other opportunities, there is no progressive tax at this time. We definitely need to kind of start thinking better on how do we really activate our economic development plan beyond the jumpstart and other progressive tax that we've been implementing.
18: It sounds like you're advising not to seek any sort of expansion of the jumpstart tax.
3: At this moment, that's kind of like just thinking of really see the data that we are collecting.
18: There's a lot of office vacancy though right now.
3: I agree. And we have been just very, very challenged since the pandemic.
4: Yarse says that's part of why his office has expanded grants to replace broken windows and paint over graffiti in the Back to Business Fund.
3: We have a lot of challenges with public safety.
18: So what's the metric of success in 6 months, 1 year? For you, for your office, for Seattle?
3: Well, one thing is I want to change the civic narrative that we have. Like the Seattle is not open for business, or Seattle is a very difficult place to start a business. So that's one piece that I feel like it's an opportunity for us to announce that is like, no, we want you here and we want to make it better for you.
10: That's Chris Daniels with Como News reporting.
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7: This is Bloomberg Money Minute. Tech stocks are recovering from session lows after almost a panic about AI-related shares earlier after Samsung and SK Hynix fell sharply in South Korea's stock market. Amazon Prime Day shoppers only plan to buy if the price is right. Almost 90% of Amazon Prime subscribers do plan to shop the sale, but more than 7 in 10 shoppers say the products will have to be discounted by at least 30% for them to consider it a good deal. We might not see such nice big discounts, though. The Prime Day cuts expected to be in line with last year. Apparel and electronics sellers offered about 23% off. And those Pokemon cards are now scarce, valuable, and maybe not so much fun anymore. The high demand, limited supply, creating a huge speculative market and a need for security systems to protect the valuable ones. But some say the joy of collecting Pokemon cards is no longer there. Of course, if you have a card, you find out is worth millions of dollars. That might make you a little bit happy. Denise Pellegrini, Bloomberg Radio.
10: On Wall Street right now, the numbers are still in down territory. The S&P 500 down 0.75%. The Nasdaq not down quite as much. It was down 3% earlier. Now it's 1.25%. And the Dow currently virtually flat.
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9: Let's get you back to the traffic desk. Here's Libby.
19: Thank you, Brian. Westbound side of Highway 2. If you're getting out of Lake Stevens, you're packed up trying to get onto the trestle right now by way of State Route 204. You're looking about 24 minutes, only 20 by way of Highway 2 or even 20th Street Southeast. But the trestle itself just kind of sluggish as you're getting over toward Everett and I-5. Now it looks like Everett down to Seattle is a good hour. 20 of that just between Everett and Linwood. Another 27 for the 16 miles from Linwood down towards Seattle. Again, once you get south of 175th Street, you're in great shape here this morning. Just volume in towards Mount Lake Terrace area. Southbound 405. 10 miles between Linwood and Woodinville is about 20 minutes. You're okay on 405 northbound. It's still about a half an hour, maybe 33 minutes now from Renton up to Bellevue. That's only a 12-mile span. If you can get on at sunset, you're going to cut off at least three now. So that's where we're at this portion of the morning. Central Sounders, I-5 from Federal Way to SeaTac is a half an hour. That's really full. The 15 miles from Tukwila passing 405 to get up toward the Ship Canal Bridge is a half an hour. Just delayed more so from Mid-Boeing Field up toward I-90. South Sounders, you do still have about 10 extra minutes on I-5 between Lacey and DuPont. We had some heavier sun glare delay early this morning. Not quite as bright. A little bit as you get out of Lacey, but not too bad over the Nisqually Bridge. In the Northwest News Radio Traffic Center, I'm Libby Kay.
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10: Okay, what's happening next with weather, George?
20: All right, today and tomorrow, mid to upper 80s, near 90 in the South Sound today. Not quite as hot tomorrow, but the heat advisory continues for Seattle through tomorrow. Then Thursday's upper 60s and cloud cover. It's going to feel so much cooler. Friday and Saturday, be ready for off and on showers, low to mid 60s. Hopefully we dry back out on Sunday. In the Como Weather Center, I'm meteorologist George Waldenberger, Como 4 News.
10: Right now, we have 64 degrees in Bremerton, 66 in Tacoma and Bellevue. It is 68 already in downtown Seattle.
9: 68 sounds good when you're talking about flirting with 90.
10: That is true. This is true.
9: All right, to the sports desk we go. Zach is off this morning. Eric Hintz is in his place as, let's call this, drama of the return of the Sonics, chapter 361.
21: Yeah, for those of you keeping score at home, as we had reported during the spring, the Kraken ownership group says it'll make a bid to bring the NBA back to Seattle when that time comes. Now, Vegas Golden Knights majority owner Bill Foley says he's launching a bid to bring an NBA team to Las Vegas. The NBA's Board of Governors approved a vote in late March to explore bids and applicants for expansion franchises exclusively in Seattle and Las Vegas. Foley says he plans on having the would-be team play at T-Mobile Arena. A UW Husky is projected to be picked in the first round of the NBA draft tonight. Haynes Steinbeck is a 6'10 freshman forward. He averaged 18 points a game and scored at least 20 points in 16 of 30 games this season, including a career-high 29 against UCLA. A pre-NHL draft deal brings a Stanley Cup champion to the Kraken. In that trade with Florida, the Kraken get forward Maki Samskovich, who helped the Panthers win the Cup in the 24-25 season. Coming to Seattle, he reunites with Maddie Beniers, a college teammate from their days at the University of Michigan.
11: You know, we were able to grow a great relationship there and, you know, definitely stayed in touch throughout the years. So he was one of the first people I called, you know, definitely fired up to kind of get back to with those guys. They're such good, leaders and obviously players too.
21: The NHL draft is this Friday. The Mariners begin their road trip in Pittsburgh today. First pitch is 3:40 this afternoon. And the Storm dropped their 11th game in a row, losing to Dallas last night in overtime, 112-110. That's a check of your sports. I'm Eric Heintz, Northwest News Radio.
13: Thank you, Eric. Coming up, more on the lawsuit that's been filed against customers just like you, claiming AI is responsible for inflating gas prices. We'll explain when the Northwest Morning News continues.
8: A budget crisis in Olympia.
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13: Great to have you with us on this Tuesday morning. Along with Denise Whitaker, I'm Brian Calvert. Major gas station chains being sued by California drivers who say the companies are using AI to set their gas prices.
34: The lawsuit claims companies like BP, Circle K, and 7-Eleven broke state antitrust laws by using an AI tool to coordinate higher prices. The lawsuit also claims the companies violated a new California law aimed at stopping price fixing through algorithms. The suit says the practice led to increases of up to 30 cents per gallon in the affected areas. The lawsuit covers more than 1,700 stations and seeks compensation for the drivers who overpaid for gas. I'm Mark Mayfield.
10: In health news this morning,
0: PFAS, or so-called forever chemicals, are widely used and found at low levels throughout the environment, both indoors and out. A study of a Swedish community with unusually high exposure through their water supply found that children who had a significant exposure to forever chemicals in the womb were more likely to develop asthma. But this link was only seen in the highest exposure levels, not at the typical everyday levels most people encounter. If you're looking to limit exposure, install a water filter that removes PFAS and stay aware about local water quality. Avoid heating food or liquids in plastic containers and replace nonstick pans with stainless steel, cast iron, or ceramic cookware. These chemicals can build up over time, but their full effects on health aren't entirely clear. If you're concerned about this issue, especially if you're pregnant, talk to your doctor. With this Medical Minute, I'm Jacqueline Lee.
9: ABC hoping for some viewer support as it faces scrutiny from the Trump administration over its daytime table talk program, The View.
1: The television network has launched a new on-air campaign promoting the show and blasting the FCC just weeks after Disney asked the commission to consider whether the program is exempt from a statutory equal time requirement that applies to broadcast news shows. According to ABC's rollout, the FCC wants to control who can appear on The View, but the FCC pushed back in a statement to The Hill and said that Disney wants the FCC to classify The View as a bona fide news program, and it's chosen to run a campaign of misinformation to make its case misleading viewers about the law. I'm Tammy Trujillo.
10: The Senate just passed a bipartisan housing bill that aims to bring down home prices and increase supply. The legislation bans corporate investors from buying more than 350 single-family homes. The House is expected to give the bill final approval later this week and send it to President Donald Trump, who signaled his support.
9: Severe storms with really, really powerful winds are to blame for a big accident in northwestern Oklahoma. How powerful were these winds, you ask? The Woodward County Sheriff's Office says more than 80 trains.

0: up passing, we'll say 15th Street Southwest up toward 277th Street. So right around the Highway 18 interchange. Highway 18 looks okay at the Valley Freeway either side. From Auburn to Renton on 405 northbound, you're about 35 minutes just for that 13 or so miles. Southbound side of 405, Linway down to Bellevue, 19 minutes. That's 19 miles. That's 40 minutes, 20 of that just between the Linwood split and State Route 522. A half an hour westbound State Route 522 from Monroe down toward Woodinville. So you got the sun in your back. In the Northwest News Radio Traffic Center, I'm Libby Kay.
1: Sunny and hot, upper 80s to low 90s today. The heat advisory continues through tomorrow night. We currently have 68 degrees in downtown Seattle.
2: In entertainment news, the Billboard Hot 100 is out, and here's this week's number one song.
3: Came back when it mattered, I saw you.
2: Yep, that song from Toy Story 5 that Taylor wrote, I Knew It, I Knew You, still number one. It's the second time at that spot since its release. Ella Langley's Choosin' Texas, number two. Olivia Rodrigo's Stupid Song, that's what it's called. It's number three. Drake, Ariana Grande, and Olivia Dean, also part of the top 10 this week.
1: Capaldi has a new album in the works. On Sunday night, the singer closed out a festival in Glasgow where he told fans about the new music. Capaldi said, after the summer, I'm going to go away for a bit and make an album. The singer released his second album in 2023.
2: It was this date in music history in 1987. 16-year-old Tiffany started her mall tour at Paramus Park Mall in New Jersey, performing her hit, I Think We're Alone Now. Wasn't hers first. We all know who sang it originally. Tiffany's producer, though, came up with the mall tour idea when it became clear that her record company was not going to promote her effectively. Stay with us. Our top story is coming up as the Northwest Morning News continues here on Northwest News Radio.
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3: ABC News, I'm Sherry Preston. The Supreme Court handing down several decisions today, including one ruling that said a Rastafarian man cannot sue the Louisiana prison guards who cut his dreadlocks. The justices condemned what happened to the man but ruled federal law to protect religious rights does not permit lawsuits for monetary damages. Several other big cases, including birthright citizenship, are still pending. Iran's president in Pakistan for discussions about the ongoing ceasefire with the United States.
4: President Trump this morning claimed on social media that Iran has, quote, fully and completely agreed to what he called highest-level nuclear inspections long into the future. He went on to say that if Iran did not agree to this, there would be no further negotiations.
3: However, ABC's Karen Travers reports a spokesperson for Iran's foreign ministry says Iran will not allow inspectors access to nuclear sites that were damaged during the war. Firefighters still struggling to contain a blaze at a 500,000-square-foot warehouse in Los Angeles that's been burning since last week. This is ABC News.
5: When you need to know, Northwest News Radio. Here's Brian Calvert and Denise Whitaker with a quick review of our top stories.
6: Seattle scheduled to host two additional World Cup group stage matches this week, and the head of the local organizing committee says the entire experience has exceeded his expectations. Some sports writers agree The Athletic rates Seattle Stadium as the top World Cup venue. Actually, it's a tie at the top, Seattle and Atlanta.
7: Spokane is the latest city putting the brakes on big data centers. The city council last night approved a one-year moratorium on approving permits. This comes after dozens of residents testified about their fears of what data centers could do to the quality of life there.
6: The U.S. Postal Service was all set to share with Washington lawmakers details of a new White House plan to oversee mail-in voting, but USPS officials backed out of the hearing just hours before it was to begin yesterday in Olympia. The service is not commenting about why.
7: The investigation into the deadly tank implosion in Longview likely to last another 6 months. That's the word from two agencies, federal and state, looking into that incident that killed 11 workers at a pulp plant. The Federal Chemical Safety Board is investigating. So is the state's Department of Labor and Industries.
6: It's 7:32 here at Northwest News Radio. Now on to stories you haven't heard yet this hour. A 36-year-old man shot by police now charged with attempted murder after investigators say he tried to drown his sister. Brandon Holland appeared in a Pierce County courtroom Monday where bail was set at $2 million, along with restrictions should he get out of jail. According to charging documents, Holland went to his family's home despite no contact orders. After he got kicked out of his friend's house, Holland's sister told investigators their father pulled Holland while trying to drown her in the pool, and she tried to grab a phone and called police. A Puyallup police officer shot Holland when, according to the investigators, Holland raised a baton and ran at the officer. The Tacoma News Tribune asked but did not yet receive information on the investigation into the police shooting.
7: After allegations of staging a scene as a suicide, a North Sound man found guilty of murder, Northwest News Radio's Scott Carty reports.
8: The verdict was announced Monday afternoon following a four-week trial of 29-year-old Nestor Hernandez Melgar. The Herald reports in November 2024, Melgar's girlfriend, Lindsay Geary, was found dead in her Everett apartment. Melgar claimed she had hanged herself. The trial revealed he called the victim's mother and his own mother before calling 911. Court documents say first responders did find a rope next to Geary's body. Prosecutors said Melgar killed Geary with that rope. Hernandez Melgar was found guilty of first-degree murder, violating a court order, and first-degree burglary. His sentencing is scheduled for July 22nd. Scott Carty, Northwest News Radio.
6: It's 7:34.
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6: Well, I see a little bit of red on that traffic, Mac Libby.
9: Yeah, there is a lot of red, Brian, actually. There's a lot of longer
2: travel time. So I'll say that. Now, I don't have much in terms of accidents. The southbound side of I-5 from Everett down to Seattle, looking about an hour travel time for that 29 or so miles. Haven't seen those travel times really since we had the express lanes closed down with the Revive I-5 work. You have them again. I did see, I thought, just south of 196th Street, a couple vehicles on the left shoulder. I don't see that anymore. But that Linwood split and passing 196th, that seems to be a heavier kind of jam up. You'll be a little bit busier toward Mount Lake Terrace, and then you slow again as you're coming past Lake City Way. So from the shoreline down to Seattle, it looks like you'll need maybe 20 minutes, but that is the accident, I think, just south of Linwood split that caused most of your tie-ups. 405 from Linwood to Bellevue is 40 minutes. You need 25 just between the Linwood split and, say, Route 522, a little brighter there. 405 northbound, 40 minutes now coming off the Valley Freeway to get up to Bellevue. That's only a 12-mile span. You can save 7 already getting on at sunset. I-5, 40 minutes for the 15 miles from 405 to get up over the Ship Canal Bridge, which is heaviest in toward downtown. Don't have to delay travel times for late bridge riders. In the Northwest News Radio Traffic Center, I'm Libby Kay.
7: We are still under a heat advisory all the way through tomorrow night. The National Weather Service says upper 80s to low 90s throughout the region. Mostly clear overnight, lows back near 60. And then tomorrow, mid 80s. Things change dramatically on Thursday. Cooler temperatures, only near 70. That could be a 20-degree difference for some of you. Friday and Saturday, a chance of rain is back with highs even cooler still in the mid-60s, which is about where we are right now. 65 degrees in Bremerton and Puyallup. We have 68 in Tacoma. It's already 70 degrees in downtown Seattle.
6: I'm glad to hear that you have cooler weather coming in a couple of days. I might melt a little bit between now and then.
7: I doubt it.
6: Really?
7: I think you'll survive.
6: You think?
7: Do you melt when you get in the shower?
6: Well, if you're going to be all logical, I don't want to chit-chat this morning. It's 7:36 at Northwest News Radio. Along with my friend, Denise Whitaker, I'm Brian Calvert. Good to have you with us today. A Washington man is accused of helping plot an attack at the White House. Jeremy Harris with Como News has the very latest for us.
9: The FBI says 21-year-old William Faulkner was part of a conspiracy to attack the White House and kill high-ranking government officials during the UFC fight held earlier this month. New charges filed in federal court allege Faulkner and other co-conspirators plotted online to use attack drones to drop explosive charges at the UFC fight, then shoot people as they fled from the bombs. The charges say Faulkner claimed he had a contact who was already making 3D printed drones for the attack. The FBI was so concerned that Faulkner already had drones, they arrested him right before the start of the Team USA World Cup match in Seattle on Friday morning.
6: Faulkner will stay in custody as this case moves forward.
7: New security measures will now greet moviegoers this week at the Grand Cinema in Tacoma after a phoned-in threat forced them to close on Sunday. The staff called Tacoma police after someone called in threats Saturday. And although officers thoroughly searched the building twice and found nothing suspicious, the theater decided to go dark Sunday. Executive Director Elizabeth Calhoun on the theater's Facebook page clarified they don't believe the threat was related to their programming. She also stated that they will be restricting people from bringing in bags this week.
6: Police in Portland believe that someone intentionally set 4 Amazon delivery trucks on fire yesterday afternoon. The blaze that consumed those 4 big electric Rivian vans prompted a big fire response because of the danger posed by the van's lithium-ion batteries. The only safe way to deal with the batteries once they catch fire is basically to let the fire completely consume those batteries. Crews worked to prevent the fire from spreading to nearby trees and a building. Portland fire officials are investigating that blaze as an arson.
7: New details emerge about a shooting on a Metro bus last month, but police still don't have their suspect in custody. Video from that bus obtained by Como News shows a teenage girl in a fur-lined parka wearing a mask confront a 17-year-old boy, then shoot him in the torso. Auburn police say the girl appeared to be on the bus with another teenager, and it does not appear to be a random attack. The victim was hospitalized but has been released. Metro Transit says they have about 260 transit safety officers plus 66 King County Sheriff's deputies patrolling the entire system. They've also got the budget to add 90 more.
6: If you're going through the tissues and feeling like maybe you should have stock in these tissue companies, you're not alone. Northwest News Radio's Marina Rockinger explains.
10: Sneezing, nonstop nasal drip, sore throat, and itchy eyes, the telltale signs of allergies. And if it seems worse than usual, you're right. According to the latest Allergy Capitals report from the Asthma and Allergy Foundation of America, many metro areas in our state are experiencing pollen spikes. Seattle jumped from 68th in last year's report to 45th overall most challenging place to live with allergies. Spokane skyrocketed from number 82 to 9th. The report's authors say it's a combination of wetter winters, warmer temperatures, atmospheric rivers, and drought conditions. Marina Rockinger, Northwest News Radio.
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11: It's time for Northwest 250, celebrating local history as America marks its 250th. Here's Felix Bunnell.
12: In the years after World War II, when Western states were launching forest fire prevention campaigns like Keep Washington Green, Idaho put their own distinctive spin on the Gem State's efforts. Idahoans created their own fire prevention mascot as an example of what not to do. The gooberif, that's firebug spelled backward, looked like a giant cricket or grasshopper crossed with a juvenile delinquent. Posters show the gooberif smoking cigarettes and then tossing them into the woods. The gooberif was no smoky bear sniffing at the breeze. He was a bad guy doing bad things. Nowadays, Idaho's creepy forest fire mascot is long gone, but people of a certain age can still remember being told to not be a gooberif. That's today's Northwest 250. I'm Felix Bunnell.
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7: A Tesla in full self-driving mode is involved in a crash, killing one person. Police say the driver was not impaired and is cooperating.
6: ABC's Jim Ryan joined us earlier today. Jim, this accident happened late last week in the Houston area.
13: Yes, in Katy, Texas, just to the west of Houston. A woman standing there in her home, the home that she was sharing with her daughter and her son-in-law. And suddenly a car comes crashing through the side of the wall, through the wall of that brick house, killing that 76-year-old woman, Martha Avila. She died on the way to the hospital. The driver of the car, which was a Tesla, is named Michael Butler. He's 44 years old. And again, as you say, Brian, he didn't appear to be intoxicated, didn't have any signs of impairment, told investigators, by the way, he had to be hospitalized for a time as well, said that his car was in full self-driving mode, that the car was to blame for this horrible and fatal crash. Tesla has responded, though, said that isn't the case. So it's become kind of a he said, she said. At this point, Michael Butler saying, my car did it. Tesla saying, you, Michael Butler, did this.
6: So, I mean, this just adds to all of those questions about this self-driving mode. Doesn't the person behind the wheel, aren't you supposed to have hands on the wheel during the self-driving mode? I mean, aren't you supposed to have some responsibility for the car?
13: Yeah, and Tesla is very clear about that, Brian, telling people that even if your car is in full self-driving mode, that you need to be ready to take over at a moment's notice. So if something goes wrong, you grab the wheel, hit the brakes, do whatever to get it out of that full self-driving mode. And of course, Tesla can collect data on its individual cars. And apparently the vice president of Tesla, who's in charge of autopilot, said the car was doing something like 73 miles per hour. How does he know that? Well, apparently Tesla, the vehicle, reported that to Tesla, the company. It also said that Butler hit the gas instead of the brake. So, yeah, this is where it's all coming to play here. The technology that may be tattling on the driver, but the driver says, listen, my car was in full self-driving mode and simply slammed into the side of this house.
6: That's ABC's Jim Ryan joining us earlier today.
7: 76-year-old Martha Avila Mantilla was inside the house at the time. Her daughter was in the backyard when that happened.
13: Yes.
14: This was a horrible way for her to go. And we just want some answers as to know why this happened, because we're going to be traumatized living here. I just want some justice.
7: Federal data shows there have been nearly 3,900 crashes involving driver assistance technology since 2021. Tesla vehicles account for 89% of those crashes.
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15: This is Bloomberg Money Minute. Tech stocks are recovering from session lows after almost a panic about AI-related shares earlier after Samsung and SK Hynix fell sharply in South Korea's stock market. Amazon Prime Day shoppers only plan to buy if the price is right. Almost 90% of Amazon Prime subscribers do plan to shop the sale, but more than 7 in 10 shoppers say the products will have to be discounted by at least 30% for them to consider it a good deal. We might not see such nice big discounts, though. The Prime Day cuts expected to be in line with last year. Apparel and electronics sellers offered about 23% off. And those Pokemon cards are now scarce, available, and maybe not so much fun anymore. The high demand, limited supply, creating a huge speculative market and a need for security systems to protect the valuable ones. But some say the joy of collecting Pokemon cards is no longer there. Of course, if you have a card you find out is worth millions of dollars, that might make you a little bit happy. Denise Pellegrini, Bloomberg Radio.
7: Okay, stocks are still in down territory this morning. That's not going to make people happy. The Dow is just barely below the zero mark. The S&P 500 is down almost a full percent. And then the NASDAQ currently trading lower 1.25%.
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16: Thanks, Brian. South Sounders, you've got roadwork Olympia on 101 now till about 3 o'clock, impacting travelers both directions near Black Lake Boulevard. I don't see a major tie-up there. If you're coming north on I-5 up out of Olympia and toward Lacey, you're driving to some bright sunshine. You're really jammed up out of Lacey between Marvin Road and up toward Mounts Road. About 13 extra minutes just for that 11 miles between Lacey and DuPont. 25 total. But sticking to I-5 really seems to be your best bet. Eastbound side of SR-16, what you're 12 miles coming off the Narrows Bridge toward I-5 is about 16 minutes, a little brighter toward Union Street. Pretty standard there, though. From Tequila on northbound I-5, from Tacoma to Tequila is about 45 minutes. Your Federal Way stretch pretty heavy, coming in toward Des Moines. But from 405, the 15 miles up to the Ship Canal Bridge, about 34 minutes. Already saving 6 if you want to bail off at Boeing Access Road. Southbound side of I-5 from Everett down to Linwood's 24 minutes. I did think we have had an accident just south of 196th. Earlier, but I don't see anything there, just keeping you a little bit slower. Then from Linwood down towards Seattle, it's about 35 minutes for that 16 miles. Kind of standard. At least you have express lanes, though. 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
7: George Waldenberger has a check of our weather.
17: Upper 80s, Seattle today, 90 South Sound. Heat advisory through tomorrow, 85 degrees. Good amount of sunshine, some passing clouds, but the clouds are thick on Thursday. It's cooler at 67. Mid-60s Friday, Saturday, with some off and on light showers. 60s on Sunday, drier. In the Como Weather Center, I'm meteorologist George Waldenberger, Como 4 News.
7: Temperatures right now solidly in the 60s. We have 66 degrees in Everett and in Kent. It is 67 in Bellevue, 65 in Bremerton, 70 degrees in Seattle.
11: Back to the sports desk this morning. Zach is off. Eric Heintz is with us. Let's talk baseball, Eric.
18: Yeah, let's talk about the Mariners. They're back on the road and begin a three-game series in Pittsburgh against the Pirates. George Kirby is scheduled to take the hill opposite Mitch Keller. Kirby is 5-7 with a 4.10 ERA this season. First pitch is 3:40 this afternoon. We have a battle for most career goals scored in a World Cup. Lionel Messi scored twice yesterday in Argentina's 2-0 win over Austria.
19: Here's Almada on the move for the world champions. Now Medina. Pulled back here. Let's hear it. Messi!
18: That's the call on Fox Sports. Later, Kylian Mbappe scored twice in France's 3-0 victory over Iraq. Messi is tops all-time with 18. Mbappe is tied for second with 16. There'll be four more matches today. Then Lumen Field hosts the Bosnia-Herzegovina-Qatar game at noon tomorrow. The Storm have lost 11 games in a row, falling last night 112-110 to the Dallas Wings in overtime. That's despite Dominique Malonga leading the team with 37 points and 12 boards, and Natasha Heidelman added 21 points and 11 assists. The Storm will try to break that losing skid when they host the New York Liberty on Thursday. The NBA draft is tonight, and the UW's Haynes Steinbach is expected to be taken in the first round. That's a check of your sports. Eric Heintz, Northwest News Radio.
6: Thank you, Eric. Coming up, how do you feel about AI being used in the doctor's office? Some doctors say it's a very valuable tool. We'll compare notes when the Northwest Morning News continues.
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6: Along with Denise Whitaker, I'm Brian Calvert. Illinois Governor J.B. Pritzker firing back at the president over his comments about weekend gun violence in the Windy City.
25: Pritzker was asked about a social media post in which Trump asked why the governor wasn't calling him for help after a Juneteenth holiday weekend that included a mass shooting.
26: I don't think that we should be listening to this president about promises that he makes or that he has any idea how to protect us in the state of Illinois.
25: Pritzker blasted the president, saying he hired an unqualified company to paint the reflecting pool and didn't know that the Strait of Hormuz could be closed by Iran. The governor did say he was deeply concerned about the safety of Illinois residents. I'm Tammy Trujillo.
7: Artificial intelligence becoming a valuable tool for doctors diagnosing patients who've suffered from mysterious symptoms for years.
27: Researchers from OpenAI and Boston's Children's Hospital took data from 18 patients and plugged the data into a newly developed AI model that led to a diagnosis that was confirmed by a lab. Researchers hope the new model will be able to help scores of Americans who have rare diseases or health issues. The study is in the New England Journal of Medicine. I'm Mark Mayfield.
7: I'm Denise Whitaker, curating a list of the biggest and best events in the Northwest, sponsored by Muckleshoot Casino Resort. The Lakewood Farmers Market is happening today at Fort Steilacoom Park, followed by a Summer Nights at the Pavilion concert. The Sonic Funk Orchestra playing disco and funk music starts at 6:30. The Seattle Chamber Music Festival is celebrating our country's 250th anniversary, focusing on American classics. Tonight's program at Town Hall Seattle features music from Dvorak, Aaron Copland, and John Adams. This event is also available online. You can make it a family movie day at the Regal Issaquah Highlands Theater. They're offering $1 family movies. Planning ahead, 8 short plays at just 10 to 12 minutes each will be performed during Edmonds Festival of Shorts. This is happening at Driftwood Players Thursday through Saturday. And the Chinese Acrobats present a story about dinner time during Rice on Repeat at 12th Avenue Arts Thursday through Sunday. That's my list. I'm Denise Whitaker on Northwest News Radio.
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6: It's back to the traffic desk. How are we looking just before 8 o'clock this morning, Libby?
1: A full ride for sure, Brian, but accident-wise, not so bad. We're definitely delayed on southbound side of I-5. Everett to Seattle is still looking at about an hour. Now, 26 of that just between Everett and Linwood. That travel time's actually gained a couple minutes for that 13 or so miles. Just really the busiest to me is you're heading past 128th. You do have some delay, though, as you're getting toward the Linwood split down toward Mount Lake Terrace. There was an earlier crash I saw to south of 196 on the left shoulder. I don't see that anymore, but it still looks really heavy between, we'll say, Linwood and Mount Lake Terrace area. If you know of anything unusual here, anywhere, you can certainly welcome to reach out safely at 206-421-1000. Eastside travelers, definitely jammed up on I-405. We'll say as you're approaching Canyon Park, say Route 527 to just beyond, say Route 522. That's about 25 minutes for that 10 or so miles. The 16 or so miles westbound, say Route 522, Monroe to Woodinville, 25 minutes. Not so bad there. Just heavy. It's supposed to get to 405. 405 northbound, 40 minutes. Renton up to Bellevue just for that 12 miles. That's pretty standard. Once you get north of Lake Washington Boulevard, you're busy enough toward I-90. Just not quite as jammed. And it looks like westbound side of I-90 is getting a little busier as you're coming past Renton, Issaquah, Hobart Road. And the Northwest News Radio Traffic Center, I'm Libby Kay.
7: Hot. That's what we expect. Still under a heat advisory through tomorrow. Upper 80s to low 90s today. And tomorrow, mid 80s. Then we'll be cooling off significantly. We're already at 70 degrees right now in downtown Seattle.
6: It's not even 8 o'clock and it's 70 degrees already.
7: I know. That's the thing.
6: So we're headed toward 90 easily, right?
7: Maybe.
6: Okay. It's going to be hot today.
7: I forgot to look. Well, do you know what we hit yesterday?
6: I think Shannon said 86.
7: Okay.
6: I think that was the official high. Hey, if this is the point of your morning where you hit the office, have a great day. We'll see you tomorrow morning. If you're still with us, another hour of the Northwest Morning News starts next.
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25: From ABC News. Sherry Preston. Negotiators ironing out the details of the 60-day ceasefire between the U.S. and Iran. They're now in Pakistan, focusing on the issue of nuclear inspections. ABC's Karen Travers has more from the White House.
12: President Trump this morning claimed on social media that Iran has, quote, fully and completely agreed to what he called highest-level nuclear inspections long into the future. He went on to say that if Iran did not agree to this, there would be no further negotiations. But a spokesperson for Iran's foreign ministry says Iran will not allow international inspectors to act access nuclear sites damaged during the war. These inspections were included in the nuclear agreement reached with Iran during the Obama administration in 2015. President Trump pulled the U.S. out during his first term, and then Iran began limiting inspections. Karen Travers, ABC News, The White House.
25: The Pentagon expected to ask Congress for $80 billion to cover the cost of the war so far. The House is expected to vote soon on a bipartisan housing bill that would ban Wall Street investors from scooping up single-family homes.
13: The bill also cuts red tape to make it easier to build new homes, and it provides grants to turn vacant buildings into affordable housing.
25: ABC's Elizabeth Schulze. In Los Angeles, firefighters are still struggling to contain a blaze at a 500,000 square foot cold storage facility. ABC's Melissa Adan on the scene says the burning of rotting food is causing concerns about biohazards.
14: The cause of the fire remains under investigation. Now officials say it got started on the warehouse's roof, but the company who owns this warehouse says they believe it was their third-party contractors working on the solar panels when that fire sparked.
25: The Supreme Court handing down several decisions today, including one ruling that says a Rastafarian man cannot sue the Louisiana prison guards who cut his dreadlocks. The justices condemned what happened to the man, but ruled a federal law to protect religious rights does not permit lawsuits for monetary damages. Dow was up 47 points. This is ABC News.
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25: The European heat wave is still blanketing cities like Paris, London, Rome, and Madrid. ABC's James Longman has more from the UK.
11: Most of Europe doesn't really do air conditioning. We know at least 40 people have died since Thursday alone, among them, sadly, two young children who were left in the back of a hot car. But the majority have died drowning, swimming in unsupervised water. There are health alerts in dozens of cities from Germany to Italy. Here in the United Kingdom, we're going to break weather records as well.
16: Sources tell ABC News Acting Director of National Intelligence Bill Pulte has begun firing people at the agency.
17: Now, it is not clear how many jobs are going to be affected, but sources say the National Counterterrorism Center is likely to be hit hard. Pulte, who just took over the role last week, today's actually his second full day on the job, is a Trump loyalist with zero intelligence experience. But the president has made clear he wants him to slash jobs at the agency, and Trump says he thinks Pulte is actually better able to make these cuts because he's in the role temporarily.
16: ABC's Mary Bruce. A judge in Washington has ruled the government cannot block people getting SNAP food assistance benefits from buying candy, soda, and other sugary snacks. In a year marked by economic uncertainty, donations to charities were actually up in 2025. Giving USA's annual report says donors gave U.S. charities $617 billion last year, a 3% inflation-adjusted increase over the year before. Sherry Preston, ABC News.
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7: Even the optimistic Seattle organizer says the World Cup exceeded his expectations.
6: The Department of Natural Resources gears up for what they say will be a busy wildfire season. Details of these local stories and others on the way. But first, it's 8:04.
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6: Let's get you up to date on that ride to work this morning. Here's Libby.
1: Thanks, Brian. We've been struggling south Sounders with some sun glare delay northbound I-5. Got a crash jamming you up as you're coming up north of Marvin Road about a mile before Nisqually. It's onto the left shoulder, but causing obviously some onlooker slowdown. Still about 10 extra minutes just for that 9 or 11 miles between Lacey and DuPont. 20 total. You're also a little heavier northbound side of I-5. Just build up north of State Route 512. Don't have a major delay travel time between Lakewood and Tacoma. State Route 512 coming west about 22 minutes from Sumner to I-5 in Lakewood. Looks like you just I-5 ramp there in the right lane's busiest. Eastbound's 24 minutes for that 16 miles. You're still slow coming around the South Hillmont curve. 167 okay coming north between Sumner and Auburn. Still a half an hour though for that 14 miles between Highway 18 and up onto I-405. I-5 in the Central Sound, yeah, about a half an hour still from Federal Way, really up towards SeaTac. You got another 34 minutes from I-405 up across the Ship Canal Bridge. That's just a 15 mile stretch. 405 rented up to Bellevue. 40 minutes saving you 7 if you can get on at sunset. Looks like your Lake Bridges delay free so far. Eastbound travelers, again, you're driving into bright sunshine. In the Northwest News Radio Traffic Center, I'm Libby Kay.
7: We are still under a heat advisory from the National Weather Service through tomorrow night. Today's going to be warmer than tomorrow, upper 80s, low 90s. It's already 71 in downtown Seattle.
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6: We wish you a delightful good morning on this beautiful Tuesday. It's the 23rd of June. Plenty of blue sky around. Already 70 degrees in downtown Seattle. The head of Seattle's World Cup host committee says so far the tournament has exceeded even his high expectations. But Peter Tamazawa, the head or the CEO of Seattle FWC26, says there are still plenty of challenges on the road ahead.
18: Public safety is my number one concern. We continue to tweak and constantly get better.
6: The group stage matches resume tomorrow with the showdown between Qatar and Bosnia and Herzegovina.
7: Then we move on to Egypt and Iran Friday night. That one's a night match. Tamazawa says despite U.S. tensions with Iraq and both countries' laws that criminalize homosexuality.
18: We're the most welcoming city. I would welcome them. I welcome Iran. I welcome Egypt.
7: Both teams have complained that their match will also be Seattle's pride match. Despite whatever challenges remain, Tomozawa says his goal moving forward is to keep the party going.
6: Egypt says a U.S. security authority denied the team's request to come directly to Seattle after its match Sunday in Vancouver. The team wanted to cut out one leg of travel by coming straight to Seattle, but instead it returned to its training HQ in Spokane. The Times asked the Department of Homeland Security for clarification, but the Times was referred to FIFA. It did not respond to the Times inquiry.
7: State elections officials wanted to know more about the new federal attempt to oversee mail-in voting by some states, but a state house hearing with officials from USPS set for yesterday did not happen. Northwest News Radio's Rich Johnson has more.
19: Just hours before a hearing in Olympia was set to begin, the chair of the House panel said the USPS backed out. Representative Charlotte Mena of Tacoma told the Washington State Standard federal officials told her they had improperly confirmed participation in the meeting. The rule proposed by the White House would require state elections officials to share with the Postal Service a list of mail-in voters. Washington and several other states are suing to nullify the order, saying it's unconstitutional and would force states to rapidly overhaul election systems before November. Rich Johnson, Northwest News Radio.
6: Investigators say they know who shot another teenager on board a Metro bus last month. They're looking for her now. Auburn police say a 17-year-old girl confronted a 17-year-old boy, pulled a gun, and shot him in the torso before running off the bus back on May 21st. Authorities described the shooting as a targeted attack involving several people, not just a random act of violence. Como News reports the victim has since been released from the hospital. Police are asking anyone with information on the suspect's whereabouts to please come forward.
7: The injured workers, plus the families of 11 killed in that tank implosion at Longview's Nippon Dynawave packaging plant, getting workers' compensation benefits while investigators work to figure out exactly what happened. The Washington Department of Labor and Industry says it's been on the ground providing assistance and also investigating ever since the 1st of June when all 11 bodies had been recovered. The agency, according to the Washington Standard, faces a number of post-pandemic challenges, and it is working to overcome those to be sure there's better access to care, earlier intervention, and lower caseloads for claims managers.
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7: So I guess the online shopping event of the summer is here. Brian is raising his fist. Have you been shopping?
6: No.
7: Okay.
6: No. You have to be rich and have lots of money to go shopping.
7: Okay.
6: I read the news. ABC News technology reporter Mike Dubusky joined us earlier this morning. Happy Prime Day, Mike.
2: Happy Prime Day to you.
6: Tell us a little bit more about today's. And I think probably the bigger news is that it seems like everybody else has jumped on that Prime Day bandwagon. A lot of other retailers are taking part in savings starting today, right?
2: Yeah, absolutely. In fact, if you go back to the origins of Prime Day in kind of the mid-2010s, it started pretty modestly. The whole idea was that Amazon wanted to carve out its own section of the year to offer a big sale, recognizing that many retailers do big sales in the holiday shopping season, kind of around late November. A lot of others do sales in the springtime, but no one had really capitalized on the midsummer portion of the year, and that is why Amazon decided to do Prime Day kind of around that time, late June, early July. And it was a huge success for them, right? Now, what has happened in the intervening decade is that other retailers have realized, hey, the middle of the summer is a time when people are willing to, you know, buy things and go out and kind of browse retailers, whether it be online or in store. So you're seeing competing sales from the likes of Walmart, Target, which has Circle Days, but it really is Amazon's kind of time of the year. They remain sort of the dominant player here. And if you look into some of the numbers, we are expecting this year's Prime Day to be a record. Recently, Amazon Prime Day expanded from 2 days to 4 days, so this now covers a larger portion of the week. And according to Adobe, they're estimating that people are going to spend $26.3 billion when all is said and done on Friday. That marks a 9% increase over last year's summer Prime Day, which happened in early July. It's also more than the spending that happened last Black Friday and Cyber Monday combined.
6: ABC tech reporter Mike Dubusky on the line with us this morning. Well, I got you, Mike, and something you might want to spend your money on. I don't know if they're available today or not, but you got a chance to check out the latest offering from Snapchat. Do they actually have their own smart glasses out?
2: Yes, they're not quite available yet, but these are the new Snap Specs. These are smart glasses that the first thing you need to know about them is that they're very chunky. They are somewhere between 132 grams and 136 grams, and these are really kind of large and statement pieces because they have to pack in a lot of technology into this relatively small form factor. There are screens embedded into the lenses of these smart glasses, which are apparently meant to do a lot of the stuff that your phone does. So texting, playing games, getting directions, turn by turn, translation. Evan Spiegel, who is the CEO of Snap, says this is a way of getting people to look up from their phones and interacting with the world around them. He even, in an interview with CNBC, compared it to the genesis of the iPhone and the changes that were brought about by that different era of computing.
6: That's ABC News technology reporter Mike Dubusky joining us earlier today here on Northwest News Radio.
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3: This is a Bloomberg Money Minute. Tech stocks under some pressure. That's after Samsung and SK Hynix plunged in South Korean trading on growing worries about prospects for artificial intelligence, with some investors worried they were just a little too optimistic about things. Amazon shares gaining. There's some dispute, though, about how much Amazon could do in sales this year's Prime Days, along with other big online retailers. There are indications consumers are going to hold out for bigger sales than what's currently being offered. But at the same time, Prime Day is earlier this year, June instead of July, and there's some optimism that could help Amazon sales. And of course, there's also all the excitement over spending related to the World Cup and the U.S. 250th anniversary. That could give sales a boost. And Spider-Man doing whatever a spider can. Your friendly neighborhood Spider-Man and Little Caesars pizza chain teaming up with a Webberoni pizza ahead of the release next month of the new film Spider-Man Brand New Day. The Webberoni, a cheese pizza with shredded pepperoni that looks like a spider web. Denise Pellegrini, Bloomberg Radio.
4: 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The S&P 500 and NASDAQ, however, each trading lower. The S&P more than 1%. The NASDAQ 1.75%.
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6: Up to the traffic center we go. Here's the beat.
1: Tell me about our travel time starting to drop little by little, Brian. Southbound side of I-5, Everett to Seattle. We're just under an hour, so we're getting there. 20 minutes just between Everett and Linwood. You're heavy at that Linwood split toward Mount Lake Terrace. Once you get down towards Shoreline, though, you seem to be okay. Linwood to Seattle is 30 minutes. Shoreline to Seattle is 20. So you have about 10-minute delay right now between the Linwood split and getting down toward 175th Street. I have reports of an accident in the express lanes southbound by Mercer Street, having to struggle trying to visually confirm that for you. But anticipate some additional slowdowns there, at least on the express side. Northbound side of I-5, we'll say 11 or so miles from I-405 up to I-90, about 33 minutes, 5 minutes longer if you bail off the Boeing access road to take Airport Way. That's unusual. Just check your travel time on State Route 509. You're into Seattle, that 10 or so miles is about 42 minutes. You're jammed up getting towards the First Avenue South Bridge. You've got more delay crossing over to West Seattle Bridge. I haven't seen anything unusual through here. Certainly have a lot of tourists in town, but Central South Sounders, you're starting to ease off somewhat. Northbound I-5 Tacoma to Tequila, about 35 minutes. We lost about 5 minutes of delay here. And I-5 northbound in the south sound. The crash just before the Nisqually Bridge, still sitting on the left shoulder. That still has you a little jammed up. In the Northwest News Radio Traffic Center, I'm Libby Kay.
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4: Let's get a check of our weather from George.
20: Happy Tuesday. It's going to be another warm day with a heat advisory in upper 80s in Seattle, 90 South Sound. Overnight, not much of a break in the heat. We stay in the 60s, and then for tomorrow, 85. One more warm day, one more day of the heat advisory. And Thursday, so much cooler with clouds, upper 60s. A few showers Thursday night through Friday and Saturday, again, only in the 60s. Hopefully, though, we can dry out and see a peak of sun for Sunday. In the Como Weather Center, I'm meteorologist George Waldenberger, Como 4 News.
4: Temperatures right now warming up. Tacoma has 71 degrees. We have 69 in Bremerton and Everett. Also 71 in downtown Seattle.
6: To the sports desk we go. Zach is off in this morning. It's Eric Heintz, and we need to talk about NBA expansion, don't we?
21: That's right. As we already know, Seattle and Vegas were expansion siblings in the NHL, and the two cities could be one step closer to being the same in the NBA. The One Roof Sports and Entertainment Group this spring announced its intentions to bring an NBA franchise to Seattle. Now there's word a potential ownership group has stepped forward to bring an NBA team to
22: Vegas, baby, Vegas.
21: Vegas Golden Knights majority owner Bill Foley says he's launching a bid and plans on having a team play at T-Mobile Arena in Vegas. In March, the NBA approved exploring bids and applicants for expansion franchises exclusively in Seattle and Vegas. Despite 37 points and 12 rebounds from Dominique Malonga, the Storm dropped their 11th game in a row, losing to Dallas last night 112-110 in overtime. Up next, another home date with the New York Liberty on Thursday. The Mariners are in Pittsburgh for a three-game series with the Pirates. George Kirby is scheduled to take the hill with a 5-7 record and a 4.10 ERA this season. First pitch is 3:40 this afternoon. The M's begin the day 1.5 games ahead of the A's and Rangers in the American League West. Logan Gilbert was named the American League Player of the Week. He went 2-0 in two starts last week, posting a 1.35 ERA with two runs allowed on just five hits. And Oklahoma defeated North Carolina 13-2 to win the Men's College World Series. Kyle Branch went 3-for-4 with a home run and 6 RBI. This is the third national title for the Sooners and their first since 1994. That's a check of your sports. I'm Eric Heitz, Northwest News Radio.
6: I don't know if you've heard, but Godzilla is missing, leading to the bigger question, how in the world do the bad guys keep Godzilla hidden from view? We'll try to answer that question when the Northwest Morning News continues.
5: It was supposed to fix a broken system.
8: Leaders pursuing corrective action after an audit found several $1 million in public funds missing from the King County Regional Homelessness Authority.
5: Now, the agency itself is fighting for survival.
9: A report says the agency burned through cash, went deep into the red, and could not reconcile millions of dollars in receivables.
5: Who is accountable? And what happens to people living on the streets?
10: Cats get 9 lives. This organization has had 10. It's time for it to go.
5: Whatever happens next happens here. 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
6: Thank you so much for making us a part of your Tuesday morning routine. Along with Denise Whitaker, I'm Brian Calvert. With several wildfires burning in central and eastern Washington, the forecast for this side of the Cascades really isn't much better.
26: Fire danger and fuels people are projecting both a more severe than average and a longer than average fire season.
6: Russ Lane of the Department of Natural Resources Wildland Fire Management Division tells Como News the forest will dry out even more in the coming week thanks to the lack of snowpack. The department's latest fire danger map shows very high or high fire danger across most of central and eastern Washington.
7: The chairman of the U.S. Arctic Research Commission says there's a good argument for taking over Greenland beyond national security, bringing back all-you-can-eat shrimp to Red Lobster. Thomas Dance told the New Yorker magazine taking control of Greenland's seafood industry would keep the crustaceans out of the hands of the Chinese and back on the table at the American seafood chain.
6: You think it's hot here? Millions in France are enduring extreme heat with temperatures soaring and 40 drowning deaths reported just in the past week. The nation's weather agency issued a red heat wave alert for about half of the country. Across the English Channel, the UK Met Office has issued a red heat warning with temperatures possibly breaking June records.
7: Severe storms are to blame for a train derailment in northwestern Oklahoma. The Woodward County Sheriff's Office says more than 80 train cars blown off the tracks when a thunderstorm moved through the area early yesterday morning. Thankfully, no one got hurt.
6: A giant Godzilla has been stolen from a fireworks store in Independence, Missouri. Of course, the name of the store is Godzilla's Fireworks. Owner Frankie Hawkins is asking for the public's health, or help, that is, in finding this Godzilla.
11: We've had it for 20 years. It's a big part of our business, you know. Godzilla's Fireworks. Everybody sees the Godzilla. Families come in from all over. They come, take pictures with it. It's just kind of a landmark.
6: How in the world do you steal a giant Godzilla and keep it out of sight? It's an inflatable Godzilla, but the business is still offering a $1,000 reward for its icon. And, of course, no questions asked, no comment from King Kong or Mothra this morning.
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6: It's over to the traffic center. Here's Libby.
1: All right, we've got two accidents now. South Sounders, a brand new one, southbound side of I-5. As you're coming down toward Thorn Lanes, you're getting into where DuPont, looks to me like the right lane, maybe even two right lanes are blocked here. I don't see emergency crews on the scene yet, but one of the vehicles is facing, eastbound. So the entire wrong direction, we'll say that. Northbound side of I-5, you still have some delays as you're coming up over the Nisqually Bridge. An earlier crash just before here has been clearing off to the left shoulder. We start off with some sun glare delay, too. But Lacey to DuPont's down to, like, 17 minutes. So only about 7 minutes of delay on that side, about 7 minutes on the southbound side of I-5, too. We're not yet at a delay point on southbound I-5 that you need to seek alternate routes, FYI. I-5 coming north is

0: Selena Gomez and Timothée Chalamet lending their voices to the new animated Alien film Not Alone by Illumination. The movie marks Chalamet's first time doing an animated feature film. The film will not be released until April.
1: Another country music album from Waylon Jennings is on the way. The legendary singer died 24 years ago, but his son Shooter found unreleased work in his dad's archives to produce this new album. The album Diamonds, expected in November.
0: B-52s and Devo announcing brand new dates for their ongoing Cosmic De-Evolution tour. They've added 8 additional shows this fall, including a stop at Climate Pledge Arena on September 25th. That would be fun, wouldn't it? Tickets for the new show go on sale this Friday. Stay with us. Our little Love Shack of News continues with our top stories this morning here on Northwest News Radio.
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4: ABC News, I'm Sherry Preston. A UN agency says an evacuation plan will begin soon to get the 11,000 people who've been stranded on ships in the Strait of Hormuz out. Talks continue on a permanent end to the war between the U.S. and Iran. What has been agreed to, allowing UN nuclear inspectors into the country and allowing Iran to sell its oil legally to other countries. ABC's Britt Clenett.
5: By the U.S. temporarily lifting oil sanctions on Iran, what it is opening the door for Tehran to sell oil in American currency, in U.S. dollars, for the first time in almost two decades. Now, despite Iran saying there's no timeline or saying there's no commitment on allowing those inspectors in, President Trump, he's defending this deal with Iran, claiming in posts on social media that Iran has fully and completely agreed to these high-level, limitless nuclear inspections, he says.
4: President Trump saying that the water in the reflecting pool will be drained again for permanent repair, either immediately before or after the 4th of July. This is ABC News.
2: 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Here's Brian Calvert and Denise Whitaker with a quick review of our top stories.
3: The head of Seattle's World Cup host committee says the tournament has exceeded even his high expectations, but Peter Tamazawa says there is also plenty of challenges still ahead. The group stage matches continue tomorrow, then conclude on Friday.
6: The Egyptian team wants answers as to why it was denied permission to come to Seattle 2 days ahead of tomorrow's match with Bosnia and Herzegovina. A team statement says a U.S. security authority denied them permission to land here. Instead, after Sunday's game in Vancouver, the team returned to their training headquarters, which is in Spokane.
3: Just hours before the hearing in Olympia was set to begin, the chair of a state house panel said the United States Post Office backed out of that hearing. The only reason given so far is that federal officials had improperly confirmed participation in that hearing. The rule proposed by the White House would require state election officials to share with the Postal Service a list of those voters who vote by mail-in ballot.
6: Investigators say they identified a suspect in the shooting of a teenage boy aboard a Metro bus last month, but they've not yet located that 17-year-old girl. She's accused of that shooting. It happened in Auburn. Authorities also say it was a targeted attack involving multiple people, not a random act of violence.
3: It's 8:33. Now on to stories you haven't heard yet this hour on Northwest News Radio. A man shot by police now out of the hospital and charged with second-degree murder after investigators say he tried to drown his sister during a domestic violence incident. Brandon Holland appeared in Pierce County Superior Court Monday, more than 2 weeks after a Puyallup police officer shot him.
6: Prosecutors charged him with burglary, assault, and violating court orders as well, since he was forbidden to contact his sister and other family members. Tacoma police say Holland's sister told them he was drunk that day and had stopped taking medications for a mental health condition months earlier. In court on Monday, a judge set bail at $2 million and also added a list of restrictions should Holland get out of jail. The Tacoma News Tribune requested an update on the officer-involved shooting investigation, but has not yet received one.
3: A jury has found an Everett man guilty of murder after he tried to stage the scene as a suicide. Northwest News Radio's Scott Carty reports.
7: When 37-year-old Lindsay Gary was found dead by first responders in November 2024, some things didn't add up. Her boyfriend, Nestor Hernandez Melgar, called Gary's mother and then his own mother before calling 911, according to court documents. Melgar claimed Gary hanged herself. Prosecutors say a rope found next to Gary's body was too long to be used in that manner. The Herald reports the verdict was announced Monday afternoon following a four-week trial of 29-year-old Melgar. Hernandez Melgar is scheduled to be sentenced July 22nd. Scott Carty, Northwest News Radio.
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3: Libby, how are we doing so far this morning?
8: We're easing off. That's so great here for Renton travelers. Northbound 405, just getting word of a crash north of Sunset. I've been trying to get my eyes on it. I don't see it, but I do see some pretty significant delays, and our travel time just keeps climbing up for that, 12 miles Renton to Bellevue, 47 minutes, saving you 12 now getting on at Sunset. Again, I'm still looking for it, and if you can share anything safely about this crash, where it is in lanes and such, you're always welcome to reach out, 206-421-1000. I-5 also pretty heavily delayed between I-405 and I-90. It's about 40 minutes trying to get up toward downtown. I don't know if anything out of the ordinary here. Bailing off at State Route 599, taking West Marginal Way. It's going to save you about 6 minutes right now. You are stacked up toward the First Avenue South Bridge, State Route 509. Still about a half an hour for that 10 or so miles from gearing up toward Seattle. You were jammed before, more so. Getting up toward the First Avenue South Bridge, not quite as heavy. Looks like South Hill reports of a stalled vehicle. Northbound side of Meridian at Sunrise. Lakewood, you have delays southbound side of I-5. Looks like two right lanes are still blocked here right at the Thorn Lane. This route's between the on and the off ramp. Not quite as jammed on the approach, but 19-minute travel time between Lakewood and DuPont. And I see a couple vehicles a little farther south to south in the Nisqually there onto the right shoulder. In the Northwest News Radio Traffic Center, I'm Libby Kay.
6: Sunny and hot. The National Weather Service still has us under a heat advisory today and all the way through tomorrow. Upper 80s to low 90s today. Mid 80s tomorrow. Then things change quite dramatically. Thursday only in about 70 degrees, maybe even upper 60s. And then Friday and Saturday with a chance of rain coming our way, highs in the mid 60s. So it's going to be like a 30 degree drop if we hit 90 somewhere today.
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3: Right now in Bremerton, it's 71 degrees. Everett, 70. In Olympia, 67. Tacoma, 72. Kent and Bellevue both at 71 degrees. And in downtown Seattle, it is mostly blue at the moment. And 73 degrees. 8:36 is the time here at Northwest News Radio. Along with Denise Whitaker, I'm Brian Calvert.
6: A 21-year-old Washington man is behind bars, accused of plotting to attack the White House UFC event. William Faulkner of Belfair and several other people are accused of plotting online to use attack drones there. Jeremy Harris with Como News has more from Neil Floyd, the first assistant U.S. attorney for the Western District of Washington.
9: Prosecutors say online chatter between the men who were planning the attacks included steps to protect the drones from interference of counter-drone defense technology around the White House and said it would, quote, be a bloodbath.
10: We don't take action on everything that we hear on chatter. The FBI is very good about discerning when something rises to the level of potential action, and that's what happened in this case because there was something more than just talking online.
9: After hearing testimony from an FBI agent in court, a judge decided Faulkner would stay in custody as the case moves forward. Prosecutors said the information they presented in the charges and in court is just the start of what they're uncovering in the investigation, which they describe as a plot to overthrow the government of the United States.
10: It's one thing to say that I'm talking online and I know a guy and I have connections. It's another thing to actually have the connections and put in motion the production of drones.
6: Faulkner is charged with conspiracy to commit murder. There are at least 19 co-conspirators.
2: Seattle on the world stage. Northwest News Radio is covering the World Cup. The crowds, the commute, the celebrations, and the impact across Western Washington. Here's Scott Cardy.
11: The dramatic moments of FIFA World Cup 2026 just keep coming. And we have proof that even the best can miss. But before we get to a history-making Monday, we look ahead to Wednesday in Seattle. That's when the action returns to Seattle Stadium with a high noon first kick between Bosnia and Herzegovina and Qatar. On Friday, we could see the first rainy World Cup match in Seattle with an 8 p.m. start between Egypt and Iran. Speaking of the Iranian team, following a scoreless draw against Belgium Sunday, the team made headlines for something they left behind. A note in the locker room. On one of those large sheets you might see someone scribbling notes on at a corporate meeting, an unknown member of the Iranian team wrote by hand expressing gratitude and honoring the 168 Iranians who were killed in a U.S. airstrike in Minab. In part, the note read, "We came to Los Angeles with pride, competed with honor, and leave with dignity. Thank you, Los Angeles, for your hospitality." It also thanked the Iranian fans for their support, and at the end it read, "May peace, respect, and friendship prevail among all nations." Now, what has everyone talking today is the incredible performance by Argentina's Lionel Messi Monday after he set a World Cup scoring record. Last week, Messi tied the record at 16 goals after he scored 3 goals against Algeria, a hat trick. So going into Monday's match against Austria, it seemed like just a matter of time before Messi would have an opportunity. Early in the match in Dallas, it seemed an almost sure thing when Messi faced a penalty kick.
12: for Messi. He puts the penalty wide.
7: Messi missed. Then came the 38th minute of action, as heard on Fox.
12: Back here, let's hear it. Messi! History in Dallas! 40 years to the day since Diego Maradona scored the hand of God. Lionel Messi scores the goal to make him the World Cup's all-time leading scorer. Wonderful moment. The biggest star in Dallas today has just made World Cup history.
7: And just for good measure, Messi dazzled again in the final seconds of stoppage time.
12: Lionel Messi, there's the block. And Messi again! Lionel Messi in the double! Argentina get the win! And the little magic man gets his second goal of the game!
7: Argentina's win secures their spot in the knockout round. And according to Copa America, that means there's a chance.
13: What are my chances?
7: A very slim chance.
14: Not good.
7: But a chance. Messi could find his way to the turf of Seattle Stadium for the round of 32.
13: You mean not good, like 1 out of 100?
7: But that would involve them not finishing atop their group, which is very unlikely.
13: So you're telling me there's a chance?
7: Sure.
13: Yeah!
7: Reporting on the World Cup in Seattle, Scott Carty, Northwest News Radio.
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6: The first item of business for the House of Representatives today could be a vote on the first housing affordability package in decades. Northwest News Radio's Rich Johnson says the bill overwhelmingly passed the Senate yesterday.
15: Republican Tim Scott of South Carolina.
16: Let's provide more hope, more results for more Americans by simply doing the right thing.
15: And Massachusetts Democrat Elizabeth Warren.
17: It's a big deal.
15: Or among the 85 senators voting yes on the 21st Century Road to Housing Act. It's the product of several months of back and forth between House and Senate members before the compromise measure came together earlier this month.
16: This was a bipartisan, bicameral issue to do the work of the people.
15: That's Scott on the Senate floor Monday, praising the work in both bodies on both sides of the aisle. So what's in it? On her X feed, Warren hit the high points.
17: Our housing bill will boost housing supply, bring down costs, and for the first time ever, stop private equity from buying up single-family homes.
15: The measure caps large investors to 350 single-family homes. The bill will also expand housing production, ease federal red tape, support manufactured housing, and redirect more local grant money toward housing. The House is expected to pass the measure, but there will be some Republican no's. Chip Roy of Texas says it's full of big government garbage and spending. And Florida's Anna Paulina Luna says she'll vote no to honor her pledge to oppose all Senate bills unless the voter ID and verification measure called Save America is passed. 24 other House Republicans have made the same pledge. Rich Johnson, Northwest News Radio.
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18: This is a Bloomberg Money Minute. The U.S. government is offering $17.5 billion in financing to utility companies to order equipment for the construction of nuclear reactors designed by Westinghouse Electric. The Trump administration is looking to build 10 large conventional reactors across the country, with construction starting in 2030, with the goal of quadrupling nuclear power in the U.S. Shipping giant UPS is betting big on healthcare logistics. The company is investing $48 million to expand its cold chain storage network with 27 temperature-controlled facilities around the world. Demand has been growing for temperature-sensitive medicines, including cell and gene therapies and GLP-1 treatments. Edgewell Personal Care, the company that makes Schick razors, is said to have rejected an unsolicited takeover offer. Sources tell Bloomberg that the bid from private equity firm Yellowwood Partners is too low. Edgewood also owns razor brand Wilkinson Sword, as well as Hawaiian Tropic Sunscreen and Wet Ones Wipes. Dan Schwartzman, Bloomberg Radio.
6: On Wall Street right now, the Dow Jones is virtually flat. The S&P 500 trading lower by 1.25%. The NASDAQ composite lower by nearly 2 percentage points.
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8: Well, it sure looked like northbound side of I-405 was kind of stopped up towards Sunset. Looks like you're moving again. Travel time, though, between 45, 50 minutes just for that 12 miles coming north on 405 between Renton and Bellevue. Some of that delay before Sunset has kind of pushed a little bit north. So it doesn't look like in terms of secondaries you got much help, but maybe Sunset helping you a little bit, but you're still going to see delays. It's impacting 167 travelers as you're coming north, of course, onto I-405. So about 27 minutes from Auburn to Renton if you want to take, say, around 515, maybe a little longer, but might even get you ahead of some of those 405 delays, but that seems to kind of already be improving somewhat. I-5 from Tukwila, so we'll say from 405 up to I-90, 11 miles, 37 minutes. We are dropping somewhat in travel time here, but that's been definitely full. Southbound side of I-5's been okay. From Everett down to Seattle, you're down to about 40 minutes, 30 of that from Linwood to Seattle. You've got some delay just around the Linwood split with your express lane access. We've been easing off pretty well. South Centers, you've got some delays, though. Southbound I-5 between Lakewood and DuPont. The crash between the Thorn Lane ramps has been blocking two right lanes. 20 minutes for that 10 or so miles. Sticking to I-5, though, still your best bet. In the Northwest News Radio Traffic Center, I'm Libby Kay.
6: Let's get a check of our weather now from George Waldenberger.
14: All right, today and tomorrow, mid to upper 80s, near 90 in the South Sound today. Not quite as hot tomorrow, but the heat advisory continues for Seattle through tomorrow. Then Thursday's upper 60s and cloud cover. It's going to feel so much cooler. Friday and Saturday, be ready for off and on showers, low to mid 60s. Hopefully we dry back out on Sunday. In the Como Weather Center, I'm meteorologist George Waldenberger, Como 4 News.
6: Everyone's in the 70s right now, except for Olympia, still sitting at 68 degrees at 72 in Bremerton, 70 in Everett, 73 in Tacoma, and 74 in downtown Seattle.
3: 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Eric Hines at the sports desk this morning in for Zach. And we're going to talk about the NBA, you know, and it's coming back to Seattle. Now another city is on that bandwagon.
19: That's right. As we reported during the spring, Brian, the Kraken ownership group said it would make a bid to bring the NBA back to Seattle. Now Vegas Golden Knights majority owner Bill Foley says he's launching a bid to bring the NBA team to Las Vegas. The NBA's Board of Governors approved a vote in late March to explore bids and applicants for expansion franchises exclusively in Seattle and Vegas. Foley, the owner of the Golden Knights of the NHL, plans on having the would-be team play at T-Mobile Arena. IU Dub Husky is projected to be picked in the first round of the NBA draft tonight. Hayne Steinbach, a 6'10" freshman forward, averaged 18 points a game and scored at least 20 points in 16 of 30 games, including a career-high 29 against UCLA. A pre-NHL draft deal brings a Stanley Cup champion to the Kraken. In that trade with Florida, the Kraken got forward Maki Skamiskevich, who helped the Panthers win the Cup in the 24-25 season. Coming to Seattle, he reunites with Matty Beniers, a college teammate from their days at the University of Michigan.
20: You know, we were able to grow a great relationship there and, you know, definitely stayed in touch throughout the years. So he was one of the first people I called, you know, definitely fired up to kind of get back to with those guys. They're such good, leaders and obviously players too.
19: The NHL draft is this Friday. The Mariners begin the road trip in Pittsburgh this afternoon. First pitch is 3:40. And the Storm lost the Dallas Wings in overtime last night, 112-110. That's a check of sports. Eric Heitz, Northwest News Radio.
3: Thanks, Eric. Coming up, what we know about the threat called in recently to a local movie theater when the Northwest Morning News continues.
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0: This is Anna.
1: I'm 68 years old, and I have arthritis in my left knee.
0: But Anna was not going to take the diagnosis sitting down.
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0: So she met with Dr. Wagner, had the procedure, and...
1: I mean, I was back to playing pickleball in 4 weeks.
0: And of course, that's not all she was doing.
1: Well, I just got back from Maine. I was biking in Acadia. I biked probably over 100 miles for the 5 days, and no pain whatsoever in my knee.
0: And no surprise, Anna is now a fan.
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3: Great to have you with us on this Tuesday morning. Along with Denise Whitaker, I'm Brian Calvert. We're learning a little bit more about that serious threat called into a local movie theater that forced that theater to close for a day. The Grand Cinema has reopened, but with new security measures in place based on recommendations from Tacoma Police.
6: Officers did not find anything suspicious when they searched the building twice on Saturday. But for now, Executive Director Elizabeth Calhoun said they will restrict bags from coming into the theater this week. In a Facebook post, she also asked people not to speculate, stating that misinformation can harm investigations. She also clarified they don't have any reason to believe the threat was related to their programming.
3: The city of Spokane has joined a growing number of municipalities that are pausing the approval of those new big data centers. City Council last night passed a one-year moratorium on accepting, processing, reviewing, and approving building permits for data centers. Dozens testified in favor of the pause, including this man who's concerned about the possible effects on downtown Spokane.
5: Many of us enjoy the downtown area in our own ways, like biking and hiking, walking, going to events in the park. And data center construction will put this natural landscape at risk.
3: The one-year moratorium will provide some more time to evaluate how to best deal with data center applications in the long run.
6: Fire investigators in Portland treating a rather large fire yesterday afternoon as arson. The fire destroyed four big Amazon electric delivery vans. The fire was so intense, no one could neutralize the van's lithium-ion batteries. They just didn't have the ability to do that, so crews let the fire burn itself out. Firefighters did keep the fire from spreading to nearby trees and a building. Nobody got hurt, despite the danger of toxic gases from those batteries.
23: It's time to find out what's on the screen. I'm Zach Wildfang. Netflix is expanding the popular YouTube interview series Hot Ones with a new spinoff called Hot Ones Extra Heat, led by longtime series host Sean Evans. The new specials will feature extended interviews, behind-the-scenes footage, celebrity guests, and additional content not seen in the original episodes, while the main Hot Ones series will continue on YouTube. A new Blair Witch movie is officially hitting theaters on September 24th of 2027, according to a social media post from Lionsgate. Project marks the latest attempt to revive the franchise after the original film became a cultural phenomenon and one of the most successful independent horror movies ever made. Paramount Pictures is moving forward with a new animated feature titled Freddy the 13th, a family-friendly take on the iconic Friday the 13th franchise centered on Jason Voorhees' son. The project aims to introduce the long-running horror property to a younger audience while expanding the franchise beyond its traditional slasher roots. That's what's on the screen on Northwest News Radio.
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3: As we quickly approach 9 o'clock, Libby, who might be running a little late to the office?
8: Oh, boy. Folks trying to head north on the Valley Freeway. Brian, we got a brand new crash. 15th Street Northwest. Looks like only one right lane's getting by here. Fire trucks are on the scene. There's some debris in the roadway as well. So you're already stacking back toward Highway 18. Coming east on Highway 18 toward the Valley Freeway, anticipate additional delay. Once you get north of there and getting onto I-405, you're also hitting up some delays. Renton up to Bellevue, still about 38 minutes on 405 northbound. The earlier crash by Sunset. That looks like that has been cleared out, but you're still struggling somewhat through here. Southbound side of I-5. if you're coming down toward Lake City Way, you're hitting the brakes hard. It looks like there might be a crash here in the right lane just before Lake City Way. Linwood to Seattle travel time is still about a half an hour. You're just heaviest as you're getting toward Lake City Way. Once you get beyond there, you seem to be all right. You've also got the delay and the southbound on southbound side of I-5 as you're getting down toward Thorn Lane. Between those ramps, we had a crash with two right lanes blocked. It looks like that has been cleared out. In the Northwest News Radio Traffic Center, I'm Libby Kay.
6: Sunny and hot conditions today. We're still under the heat advisory from the National Weather Service. Upper 80s to low 90s, depending on where you are in the Sound today. Low 60s overnight, and then partly sunny and mid 80s tomorrow. Thursday, things change drastically. But right now, we have 74 degrees in downtown Seattle.
3: 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And if you've arrived at your destination, have a great day. Denise and I will see you tomorrow morning. If you're still stuck in the car because traffic isn't cooperating, we have our top stories this morning straight ahead here on Northwest News Radio. Brian Calvert here with Dave Taylor of First Mark Insurance. Dave, we have talked a lot to our listeners and challenging them to take the First Mark challenge for themselves, their families, their households. 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
3: It's 9 o'clock. From ABC News, I'm Wayne Cabot. Ships full of oil are now leaving Iran for the open market. Generation-long naval blockade lifted under a deal with the U.S.
12: By the U.S. temporarily lifting oil sanctions on Iran, what it is opening the door for Tehran to sell oil in American currency, in U.S. dollars, for the first time in almost two decades. Now, despite Iran saying there's no timeline or saying there's no commitment on allowing those inspectors in, President Trump, he is defending this deal with Iran, claiming in posts on social media that Iran has fully and completely agreed to these high-level, limitless nuclear inspections.
3: ABC's Britt Clenett in Jerusalem, where an advisor to Israel's Netanyahu told her about the huge sticking point of Israel's presence in southern Lebanon. We're staying in. Lebanon's president today demanding an end to Israeli occupation. A dreadlocked prisoner whose hair was cut against his religion cannot sue, says the U.S. Supreme Court. Ruling on a case in Louisiana, the justices condemned what happened to this Rastafarian, but said that federal law protecting religious rights of inmates does not permit lawsuits for money damages. This first week of summer is being spent indoors for a lot of people in East L.A., where a massive warehouse has been burning for most of a week now. It's not only about the bad air, says ABC's Melissa Adun.
13: The fire erupting last Wednesday afternoon at a 500,000 square feet cold storage facility in East L.A. Inside, 85 million pounds of food now rotting, prompting concerns over potential biohazards.
3: The meteoric rise of AI-related stocks is coming back down to earth now, with investors worried about a growing likelihood of interest rate hikes later in the year. Right now on Wall Street, the Nasdaq is down about 1.5%. The Dow is down as well. You're listening to ABC News.
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3: Voting is underway right now. Primaries in four states today, one out west, Utah, three on the East Coast, Maryland, South Carolina, and New York, including the Big Apple.
16: While Mayor Zoran Mamdani is not on the ballot, the races are expected to be a key test of whether the Democratic Socialist mayor's influence could grow in Washington, D.C. Two of the progressive congressional candidates Mamdani has endorsed, Daria Lisa Avila Chevalier and Brad Lander, are taking on incumbent Democrats. Last Thursday, Mamdani and Senator Bernie Sanders rallied together in support of the candidates they're both endorsing. The polls in New York close at 9 o'clock Eastern. Jared Kosky, ABC News, New York.
3: There's now a federal investigation into a deadly crash of a speeding Tesla near Houston Friday night. Was the car on autopilot or not?
17: Investigators say 44-year-old Michael Butler has told them that his Tesla Model 3 was in self-driving mode when it accelerated down a suburban street and crashed into a house, killing the 76-year-old woman inside. Tesla's vice president of autopilot posted on X that Butler had manually overridden the self-driving mode and had accelerated to 73 miles per hour before the accident.
0: ABC's Jim Ryan in Texas. Okay, hold your ears for a second.
1: Oh, yay!
0: This is the loudest person on the planet. Australian Joseph McGrail Beta winning the Guinness World Record at 122.4 decibels.
1: Welcome to Canberra!
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6: So far, described as fantastic, Seattle's World Cup experience.
3: Two more games on the way this week. We'll tell you more about it. And another city says no for now to big data centers. Details of these top local stories on the way. But first, it's 9:04.
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3: Time to say good morning to our friend Jared Cirillo.
5: Good morning. We've got some problems that have developed here in the last few minutes in the Auburn area on the Valley Freeway, northbound 167. We just had a crash here a few minutes ago near 15th Street Northwest there. They've moved the wreckage off to the left shoulder, so at least all lanes are now back open. But because of that emergency activity, it is about an 8 to 9 minute delay with traffic backed up there from 15th Street. Be prepared to merge over to the right. But again, all lanes are open. The activity is off to the left shoulder. If you're driving from Sumner to Renton, it's about 40 minutes drive from 410 up to 405 because of this accident there. Even after you make the transition on to northbound 405 in the Renton area, you're still going to be pretty slow all the way up to Bellevue, the connection with I-90 at least. 25 minutes right now northbound from West Valley Highway to I-90. You're driving on I-5, Tacoma to Seattle. Heavy congestion north of Boeing Field. 56 minutes from City Center to the exit for Mercer. In the Northwest News Radio Traffic Center, I'm Jared Cirillo.
6: That heat advisory continues not only today, but all the way through tomorrow. Today, hotter, upper 80s to low 90s. Tomorrow, mid 80s. It is 74 in downtown Seattle.
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3: Good morning on this Tuesday. It's the 23rd of June. Thank you for joining us here on Northwest News Radio. Our top stories as we head into the second week of World Cup group stage matches here in Seattle. The head of the city's organizing committee says they hope to keep that party atmosphere going.
18: This is about how we look coming together.
3: At Seattle World Cup 2026 CEO Peter Tamazawa, he says the city's amazing vibe has even surprised him.
18: I had really high expectations for this event and what it would mean to our region. I have to tell you, it has exceeded in every category imaginable.
3: Tamazawa says Seattle is definitely the most welcoming of all the World Cup host cities.
6: That's born out of the sports website, The Athletic, which asked all of its writers to rate the 16 World Cup venues in North America. Seattle and Atlanta, get this, tied for first place. The writers made their choices based on matchday experience, atmosphere, transport, and location, aesthetics, and suitability for soccer. The stadium ranked the lowest is New Jersey's MetLife Stadium.
3: It does make you wonder that had we had our usual January weather, if we would have ranked that high.
6: I don't know. When you look at everything, right? I mean, transportation, atmosphere, the weather's not mentioned.
3: Okay, well, it has been beautiful so far, and we have a nice week ahead, at least for the most part at 9:07. But Egypt, not in a very good mood. They've been training in Spokane between matches, but the team wanted to come from Sunday's game in Vancouver directly to Seattle so they could rest up before their Friday match. Egypt says that request was denied, and the team had to go back all the way to Spokane. Exactly what agency made that decision isn't clear. Egypt's statement only refers to a security authority. The Times says the Department of Homeland Security referred the question to FIFA, but it did not respond to the paper's inquiry.
6: The city of Spokane is the latest putting the brakes on big data centers. The Spokane City Council passed an immediate one-year moratorium on accepting, processing, or approving building permits for centers. Last night's vote came after dozens of people testified about their concerns, like this man who wanted to know about the water that will go back into the Spokane River.
19: And what are they going to do before we put that water back into the river, back into the aquifer? How much are they going to process it? That's a good question.
6: The one-year pause includes an amendment setting up a framework to evaluate the potential impacts of data centers in Spokane.
3: A scheduled meeting between some state lawmakers and officials with the Postal Service did not happen as scheduled yesterday.
20: Hours before USPS officials were to appear before a state house committee, those officials canceled, saying they had improperly confirmed their participation. Washington's among nearly two dozen states suing the federal government to stop new rules that would require state election officials to share with the Postal Service a list of mail-in voters. Critics say it's an intrusion on elections, which are run by states, and that making the changes so close to the November elections would cause chaos. A hearing on the matter is set for August. Rich Johnson, Northwest News Radio.
6: Firefighting crews preparing for what they expect to be a very, very busy wildfire season here in the Pacific Northwest.
4: So we're already working from a drought deficit, and then with that normal seasonal curing we see every year, we expect very active fire behavior on the west side.
6: The Department of Natural Resources, Russ Lane, tells Como News there will be some short-term relief, like the sudden drop in temperatures coming this week, but he says the long-term trend is calling for drier forests this summer. Western Washington is currently at moderate fire danger, but a DNR map shows very high or high fire danger across most of central and eastern Washington.
3: The investigation into the deadly tank implosion in Longview is likely to last another 6 months. The Federal Chemical Safety Board investigating, and so is the state's Department of Labor and Industries. They've had access to the site for more than 3 weeks after all 11 workers killed in that incident were recovered. The Washington Standard reports that federal investigators are looking into regulatory issues, while LNI's investigation will focus on workplace safety, potential violations, and lessons that could prevent future tragedies.
2: Beyond the headlines, this is in-depth coverage on Northwest News Radio.
6: A budget shortfall is looming in the city of Seattle. Its new economic development director now looking beyond the city's jumpstart tax for some answers. Chris Daniels with Como News has more.
8: Well, it's a combination of affordable retail space on the first floor.
9: Beto Yarse walks through the Central District's Midtown Square with an eye on the future.
8: So she owns the space for the investments that we did as a city.
9: He cites the restaurant Marjorie as an example of how the city's Business Community Ownership Fund has stabilized small employers as a way city government can work with business. Despite criticism with Seattle's jumpstart payroll tax on large employers, it has done otherwise.
10: It seems to have jumpstarted Bellevue's economy, not Seattle's.
9: And Seattle Mayor Katie Wilson, who hired Yarse, talked on the campaign trail about possibly expanding the tax.
11: If the mayor was to come to you and say, hey, I think we need to expand the jumpstart tax to offset this budget shortfall, what would you tell her?
8: We are exploring, based on the data we have these days, that other opportunities that is no progressive tax at this time. We definitely need to kind of start thinking better on how to really activate our economic development plan beyond the jumpstart and other progressive tax that we've been implementing.
11: It sounds like you're advising not to seek any sort of expansion of the jumpstart tax.
8: At this moment, that's kind of like just thinking of really see the data that we are collecting.
11: There's a lot of office vacancy though right now.
8: I agree. And we have been just very, very challenged since the pandemic.
9: Yarse says that's part of why his office has expanded grants to replace broken windows and paint over graffiti in the Back to Business Fund.
8: We have a lot of challenges with public safety.
11: So what's the metric of success in 6 months, 1 year? For you, for your office, for Seattle?
8: Well, one thing is I want to change the civic narrative that we have. Like the Seattle is not open for business, or Seattle is a very difficult place to start a business. So that's one piece that I feel like it's an opportunity for us to announce that is like, no, we want you here and we want to make it better for you.
6: That was Chris Daniels with Como News reporting.
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21: This is a Bloomberg Money Minute. The U.S. government is offering $17.5 billion in financing to utility companies to order equipment for the construction of nuclear reactors designed by Westinghouse Electric. The Trump administration is looking to build 10 large conventional reactors across the country, with construction starting in 2030, with the goal of quadrupling nuclear power in the U.S. Shipping giant UPS is betting big on healthcare logistics. The company is investing $48 million to expand its cold chain storage network with 27 temperature-controlled facilities around the world. Demand has been growing for temperature-sensitive medicines, including cell and gene therapies and GLP-1 treatments. Edgewell Personal Care, the company that makes Schick razors, is said to have rejected an unsolicited takeover offer. Sources tell Bloomberg that the bid from private equity firm Yellowwood Partners is too low. Edgewood also owns razor brand Wilkinson Sword, as well as Hawaiian Tropic Sunscreen and Wet Ones Wipes. Dan Schwartzman, Bloomberg Radio.
6: We have mixed numbers on Wall Street. The Dow is currently trading higher 0.25%, but the S&P 500 and the NASDAQ each trading lower at this moment.
3: Stay with us. We're just moments away from a chance to qualify you in our Take the Trip or Keep the Cash giveaway here on Northwest News Radio. Your chance to win again in just a few moments. But first, it's 9:14.
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3: Here's Jared with a look at your commute this morning.
5: Yeah, we're still struggling in the Auburn area on the Valley Freeway. Northbound 167, still seeing about a 7 to 8 minute delay with that crash near 15th Street Northwest. They've moved all of the wreckage and emergency vehicles off to the left shoulder, so actually all lanes are open, but traffic is still slowing there. You're also still going to be slow as you approach 405 in the Renton area. So if you're driving from Sumner to Renton, plan on 30 minutes right now from 410 to 405. The Tukwila to Bellevue route also still pretty slow. All lanes are open on northbound 405, but it's still close to 30 minutes as well from West Valley Highway to I-90. If you're coming into Bellevue from the north, Linwood to Bellevue, that's going to take you about 24 minutes. On the I-5 corridor from Tacoma to Seattle, all lanes open. I'm not seeing any reports of any accidents at all between City Center and Mercer, but it's still about a 53-minute drive, much of that congestion north of Boeing Field. In the Northwest News Radio Traffic Center, I'm Jared Cirillo.
6: Let's get a check of our weather from George Waldenberger.
7: Upper 80s, Seattle today, 90 South Sound. Heat advisory through tomorrow, 85 degrees. Good amount of sunshine, some passing clouds, but the clouds are thick on Thursday. It's cooler at 67. Mid-60s Friday, Saturday, with some off and on light showers. 60s on Sunday, drier. In the Como Weather Center, I'm meteorologist George Waldenberger, Como 4 News.
6: Temperatures right now, mostly in the 70s. We have 71 degrees in Everett, 73 in Tacoma and Bremerton. It's already 74 in both Kent and in downtown Seattle.
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3: 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Your next chance to qualify is coming up at 11:15 this morning. Let's get over to the sports desk now. NBA draft on tap for tonight. Eric Hines is here with more.
12: That's right. And the UW's Haynes Steinbeck is expected to be taking the first round of that draft. As a freshman, he averaged 18 points a game and had a career-high 29 points against UCLA. The Mariners' Logan Gilbert is named American League Player of the Week. He went 2-0 in two starts last week, posting a 1.35 ERA with two runs allowed on just five hits. Meanwhile, the Mariners are in Pittsburgh for a three-game series with the Pirates. George Kirby is scheduled to take the hill. That game is scheduled to start at 3:40 this afternoon. We have a battle for most career goals scored in a World Cup tournament. Lionel Messi scored twice in Argentina's 2-0 win over Austria yesterday.
22: Here's Almada on the move for the world champions. Now Medina. Pulled back here. Let's hear it. Messi!
12: That call on Fox Sports. Later, Kylian Mbappe scored twice in France's 3-0 victory over Iraq. Messi still tops all-time with 18. Mbappe is tied for second with 16. There'll be four matches today, then Lumen Field hosts the Bosnia-Herzegovina Qatar game at noon tomorrow. And the Storm have lost their 11th game in a row, falling 112-110 to the Dallas Wings in overtime. They'll try to break their streak against the New York Liberty on Thursday. That's a check here sports. I'm Eric Heintz, Northwest News Radio.
3: Coming up, as gas prices begin to fall, some drivers say, oh no, it's not soon enough, and they're suing some major gas station chains. We'll tell you their exact reasoning when the Northwest Morning News continues.
2: It's one of the most traveled bridges in the Northwest.
23: We're right north on I-5 across the Ship Canal Bridge. All lanes are open.
2: Now the state has launched a project that will cause 2 years of gridlock.
24: It's kind of sequential work where we're first removing the driving surface and then we get into new deck repairs.
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13: The State Department of Transportation wants to completely reopen the Ship Canal Bridge for FIFA World Cup traffic.
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14: You could sleep through the night without thinking twice. You could take a seat in the middle of the theater. You could drive without worry of where the next restroom is. You used to say yes, and somewhere along the way, you stopped. Not because of one big moment, because of 100 small ones. 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
3: Thanks for joining us this morning. 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I'm Brian Calvert.
6: Breaking in Seattle this morning, a fire at a synagogue funeral home is now under investigation. Seattle Fire says this fire started early this morning on South Holly Street. That is in the Seward Park neighborhood. The president of the synagogue told Como News 90% of the Jewish community in Washington uses that funeral home. Video showed flames spreading from one building to another. By the time firefighters got there, crews had to immediately start attacking hot spots. Nobody got hurt. Prepared bodies were inside that building at the time of the fire, not affected, according to, again, the president of the synagogue.
3: Major gas station chains being sued by some California drivers who say the companies are using artificial intelligence to set gas prices.
27: The lawsuit claims companies like BP, Circle K, and 7-Eleven broke state antitrust laws by using an AI tool to coordinate higher prices. The lawsuit also claims the companies violated a new California law aimed at stopping price fixing through algorithms. The suit says a practice led to increases of up to 30 cents per gallon in the affected areas. The lawsuit covers more than 1,700 stations and seeks compensation for the drivers who overpaid for gas. I'm Mark Mayfield.
3: In health news this morning,
28: PFAS, or so-called forever chemicals, are widely used and found at low levels throughout the environment, both indoors and out. A study of a Swedish community with unusually high exposure through their water supply found that children who had a significant exposure to forever chemicals in the womb were more likely to develop asthma. But this link was only seen in the highest exposure levels, not at the typical everyday levels most people encounter. If you're looking to limit exposure, install a water filter that removes PFAS and stay aware about local water quality. Avoid heating food or liquids in plastic containers and replace nonstick pans with stainless steel, cast iron, or ceramic cookware. These chemicals can build up over time, but their full effects on health aren't entirely clear. If you're concerned about this issue, especially if you're pregnant, talk to your doctor. With this Medical Minute, I'm Jacqueline Lee.
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3: Get back to the traffic center. Jared, what's slowing us down?
5: Yeah, 167 through the Auburn area. We're still seeing some slow traffic there. Although it is getting better, the accident still working there near 15th Street Northwest. They've moved all of that activity there off to the left shoulder. So all lanes are actually open. We're still seeing about a 5 to 6 minute delay. You're also going to be pretty slow as you approach the Renton area northbound on the Valley Freeway. As you approach 405, expect an extra 5 to 6 minute delay there as well. But all lanes are open. If you're driving total from Sumner to Renton, 28 minutes drive. Also, if you're coming into Seattle from the Issaquah area, we've seen some congestion building on westbound I-90. From Front Street to the connection with I-5, plan on 20 minutes drive there. But I-5 itself is actually not doing too bad. Tacoma to Seattle is the biggest congestion there. 52 minutes drive from City Center up toward Mercer. The heaviest congestion there, of course, north of South Center, Boeing Field area, where it always slows down, but all lanes are open. In the Northwest News Radio Traffic Center, I'm Jared Cirillo.
6: Heat advisory continues today and tomorrow. Upper 80s to near 90s today, mid 80s tomorrow. Then we're going to cool off. But for right now, it is 75 degrees in downtown Seattle.
3: In entertainment news this morning, came back when it mattered, I saw you standing there. This week's top 10 songs of the Billboard Hot 100 are out. I Knew It, I Knew You, that new song from Taylor Swift for Toy Story 5, number one again. It's the second time at the top spot. Ella Langley's Choosing Texas, number two. Olivia Rodrigo's song called Stupid Song is number three on this week's lineup. But now

0: Tiffany up to today?
1: She's in Nashville. She is still singing, performing, writing music. I looked her up because I wanted to know.
0: How about that? You go, Tiffany, from malls to Broadway. There it is.
1: Well, she's in Nashville.
0: Oh. Well, I took her all the way to the top.
1: You took her all the way to New York, okay.
0: Yeah, all the way to New York. Stay with us. Our top stories on this Tuesday morning coming up as the Northwest Morning News continues right here on Northwest News Radio.
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11: ABC News, I'm Wayne Cabot. It just got easier for lawful permanent residents to be deported. The Supreme Court conservative majority saying border agents may remove from the U.S. green card holders who may have committed a crime involving moral turpitude. The court ruling against a dreadlocked Rastafarian whose hair was cut in prison in Louisiana.

0: Louisiana, the justice is saying that federal law protects religious rights of inmates, but it does not permit lawsuits for money damages. About the nuclear program, Iran just now saying there is no commitment on inspections, despite what the U.S. is saying.
1: President Trump, he's defending this deal with Iran, claiming in posts on social media that Iran has fully and completely agreed to these high-level, limitless nuclear inspections, he says.
0: ABC's Britt Clinett in Jerusalem. Iranian oil tankers are on their way to the open market, a decades-long naval blockade lifted under Iran's memorandum of understanding with the U.S. This is ABC News.
2: 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Here's Brian Calvert and Denise Whitaker with a quick review of our top stories.
3: Flames ripping through several buildings of a Seattle synagogue funeral home this morning. Prepared bodies inside were not affected. The president of the synagogue says 90% of the Jewish community in Washington uses this funeral home. Seattle Fire also reports no injuries.
4: Seattle hosts two more World Cup group stage matches this week, and the head of the local organizing committee says the entire experience so far has exceeded his expectations. Some sports writers certainly agree the athletic great Seattle Stadium is the top world venue. Actually, it's a tie at the top, Seattle and Atlanta.
3: The post office was all set to share with Washington lawmakers details of a new White House plan to oversee mail-in voting, but USPS officials backed out of a hearing just hours before it was set to begin yesterday in Olympia. They are not commenting as to why they backed out.
4: The investigation into the deadly tank implosion in Longview likely to last yet another 6 months. That's the word from the two agencies looking into it. 11 workers were killed in that implosion. The Federal Chemical Safety Board is investigating. So is the state's Department of Labor and Industries.
3: It's 9:32 at Northwest News Radio. Now on to stories you haven't heard yet this hour. A 36-year-old man shot by police is now charged with attempted murder after investigators say he tried to drown his sister. Brandon Holland appeared in a Pierce County courtroom yesterday, where bail was set at $2 million, along with restrictions should he get out of jail. According to charging documents, Holland went to his family's home despite no contact orders after he got kicked out of a friend's house. Holland's sister told investigators their father pulled Holland off her while trying to drown her in the pool. She grabbed a phone and called police. A Puyallup police officer shot Holland after investigators say Holland raised a baton and ran at the officer. The News Tribune asked but did not receive an update on the investigation into the police shooting.
4: After allegations of staging a scene as a suicide, a North Sound man is found guilty of murder. Northwest News Radio's Scott Carty explains.
5: The verdict was announced Monday afternoon following a four-week trial of 29-year-old Nestor Hernandez Melgar. The Herald reports in November 2024, Melgar's girlfriend, Lindsay Geary, was found dead in her Everett apartment. Melgar claimed she had hanged herself. The trial revealed he called the victim's mother and his own mother before calling 911. Court documents say first responders did find a rope next to Geary's body. Prosecutors said Melgar killed Geary with that rope. Hernandez Melgar was found guilty of first-degree murder, violating a court order, and first-degree burglary. His sentencing is scheduled for July 22nd. Scott Carty, Northwest News Radio.
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3: Hey, Jared, what you looking at this hour?
6: We're still looking at that accident in the Auburn area on the Valley Freeway. It looks like they've just cleared the scene here within the last 5 minutes, so things should be getting back to normal. We're still seeing about a 10-minute delay through the entire route. From Sumner to Renton, it's still about 31 minutes drive, but all lanes should be open now. You're also going to be fairly slow there as you approach 405 in the Renton area. But all lanes are open there as well. There's no reports of any accidents now the entire stretch. Same story on northbound 405. You're still pretty slow from Renton up toward Newcastle. But no reports of any crashes. Plan on 30 minutes drive from Tukwila to Bellevue right now. Southbound side's doing fine. I'm not seeing any problems from Bellevue south down toward Renton. You should stay full speed. Now, Linwood to Bellevue. Once you get past about Bothell Everett Highway, you're going to slow down pretty quickly. 23 minutes drive on southbound 405. From I-5 down to Main Street, and still close to 45 minutes drive between Tacoma and Seattle if you're headed northbound on I-5. In the Northwest News Radio Traffic Center, I'm Jared Cirillo.
4: That heat advisory continues today and all the way through tomorrow. Now, today is going to be hotter, upper 80s to low 90s, depending on where you are. Tomorrow, not as hot, but again, the heat advisory is still in effect, mid-80s for tomorrow. Then everything changes. Cool temperatures Thursday near 70 degrees. Friday and Saturday, those highs, get this, only in the mid-60s. That's going to be like 20, 25 degrees cooler than what we're expecting today.
3: So we will get some Junuary at the end of
4: June. We will, because it's also supposed to rain both Friday and Saturday, so be aware of that as well. It's 74 right now in downtown Seattle.
3: 9:36 is the time here at Northwest News Radio. Thanks for joining us on this Tuesday morning. Along with Denise Whitaker, I'm Brian Calvert. A Washington man is accused of helping plot an attack at the White House. Jeremy Harris with Como News has more.
7: The FBI says 21-year-old William Faulkner was part of a conspiracy to attack the White House and kill high-ranking government officials during the UFC fight held earlier this month. New charges filed in federal court allege Faulkner and other co-conspirators plotted online to use attack drones to drop explosive charges at the UFC fight, then shoot people as they fled from the bombs. The charges say Faulkner claimed he had a contact who was already making 3D-printed drones for the attack. The FBI was so concerned that Faulkner already had drones, they arrested him right before the start of the Team USA World Cup match in Seattle on Friday morning.
3: Faulkner will remain in custody as this case moves forward.
4: New security measures will now greet moviegoers at the Grand Cinema in Tacoma after a phoned-in threat forced them to close all day Sunday. The staff called Tacoma police Saturday evening after someone called in threats. And although officers thoroughly searched the building twice and found nothing suspicious, the theater still decided to just stay closed on Sunday. Executive Director Elizabeth Calhoun on their Facebook page clarified they do not believe the threat was related to their programming. She also stated they will be restricting people from bringing any bags into the theater this week.
3: Police in Portland believe someone intentionally set four Amazon delivery trucks on fire yesterday afternoon. The blaze that consumed four big electric Rivian vans prompted a big fire response because of the danger posed by the van's lithium-ion batteries. The only safe way to deal with those batteries once they catch fire is to let the fire completely consume the battery. Crews worked to prevent that fire from spreading to nearby trees and a building. Fire officials are investigating the blaze as arson.
4: New details emerge about a shooting on a Metro bus last month, but police still don't have their suspect in custody. Video from the bus obtained by Como News shows a teenage girl in a fur-lined parka wearing a mask confront a 17-year-old boy, then shoot him in the torso. Auburn police say the girl appeared to be on the bus with another teenager, and this does not appear to be a random attack. The victim was hospitalized but has now been released. Metro Transit says they have about 260 transit safety officers plus 66 King County Sheriff's deputies patrolling the entire system, but they say they also have the budget now to add about 90 more staff members.
3: If you're going through so many tissues that you probably have stock in the company by now and can't seem to get relief from your allergies, you're certainly not alone. Here's Northwest News Radio's Marina Rockinger.
8: Sneezing, nonstop nasal drip, sore throat and itchy eyes, the telltale signs of allergies. And if it seems worse than usual, you're right. According to the latest Allergy Capitals report from the Asthma and Allergy Foundation of America, many metro areas in our state are experiencing pollen spikes. Seattle jumped from 68th in last year's report to 45th overall most challenging place to live with allergies. Spokane skyrocketed from number 82 to 9th. The report's authors say it's a combination of wetter winters, warmer temperatures, atmospheric rivers, and drought conditions. Marina Rockinger, Northwest News Radio.
4: It is now 9:39.
3: It's time for Northwest 250, celebrating local history as America marks its 250th. Here's Felix Bunnell.
9: In the years after World War II, when Western states were launching forest fire prevention campaigns like Keep Washington Green, Idaho put their own distinctive spin on the Gem State's efforts. Idahoans created their own fire prevention mascot as an example of what not to do. The gooberith, that's firebug spelled backward, looked like a giant cricket or grasshopper crossed with a juvenile delinquent. Posters show the gooberith smoking cigarettes and then tossing them into the woods. The gooberith was no smoky bear sniffing at the breeze. He was a bad guy doing bad things. Nowadays, Idaho's creepy forest fire mascot is long gone, but people of a certain age can still remember being told to not be a gooberith. That's today's Northwest 250. I'm Felix Bunnell.
3: Join Felix for more local stories at cascadeofhistory.com and listen daily for more Northwest 250 here on Northwest News Radio.
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4: One person died when a Tesla in full self-driving mode ended up in a crash. The driver was not impaired and is now cooperating.
3: ABC's Jim Ryan joined us earlier today. Jim, this accident happened late last week in the Houston area.
10: Yes, in Katy, Texas, just to the west of Houston. A woman standing there in her home, the home that she was sharing with her daughter and her son-in-law. Suddenly a car comes crashing through the side of the wall, through the wall of that brick house, killing that 76-year-old woman, Martha Avila. She died on the way to the hospital. The driver of the car, which was a Tesla, is named Michael Butler. He's 44 years old. And again, as you say, Brian, he didn't appear to be intoxicated, didn't have any signs of impairment, told investigators, by the way, he had to be hospitalized for a time as well, said that his car was in full self-driving mode, that the car was to blame for this horrible and fatal crash. Tesla has responded, though, said that isn't the case. So it's become kind of a he said, she said. At this point, Michael Butler saying, my car did it. Tesla saying, you, Michael Butler, did this.
11: So, I mean, this just adds to all of those questions about this self-driving mode. Doesn't the person behind the wheel, aren't you supposed to have hands on the wheel during the self-driving mode? I mean, aren't you supposed to have some responsibility for the car?
10: Yeah, and Tesla is very clear about that, Brian, telling people that even if your car is in full self-driving mode, that you need to be ready to take over at a moment's notice. So if something goes wrong, you grab the wheel, hit the brakes, do whatever to get it out of that full self-driving mode. And of course, Tesla can collect data on its individual cars. And apparently the vice president of Tesla, who's in charge of autopilot, said the car was doing something like 73 miles per hour. How does he know that? Well, apparently Tesla, the vehicle, reported that to Tesla, the company. It also said that Butler hit the gas instead of the brake. So, yeah, this is where it's all coming to play here. The technology that may be tattling on the driver, but the driver says, listen, my car was in full self-driving mode and simply slammed into the side of this house.
3: ABC's Jim Ryan joining us earlier today.
4: 76-year-old Martha Avila Mantilla was inside the house at the time, her daughter in the backyard when that happened.
12: This was a horrible way for her to go. And we just want some answers as to know why this happens, because we're going to be traumatized living here. I just want some justice.
4: Federal data shows there have been nearly 3,900 crashes involving driver assistance technology since 2021. Tesla vehicles account for 89% of those.
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13: This is a Bloomberg Money Minute. SpaceX shares are up so far over 5% after the stock fell 3 days in a row, with the company saying it's selling investment-grade bonds for the first time. The company is expected to go on a massive borrowing spree to fund its AI ambitions. The recent stock losses had SpaceX on the cusp of slipping below $2 trillion in market value. Oracle cut more jobs over the past year than previously known, including those jobs that were replaced by the use of AI. Oracle's annual financial regulatory filing shows that the company cut 21,000 jobs over the past 12 months, shrinking to 141,000 full-time employees. Tesla's under federal investigation after one of its vehicles slammed into a home near Houston, Texas, killing a woman inside. A statement from the Harris County Sheriff's Office said the driver told authorities he was using an automated driver assistance system when the vehicle left the roadway and crashed at a high rate of speed. Tesla's AI chief later posted on X that the driver assistance system was not activated at the time of the crash. Dan Schwartzman, Bloomberg Radio.
4: The Dow is currently trading higher by 0.25%. The S&P 500 down 0.9%, and the Nasdaq Composite down 1.75%.
3: It's 9:44.
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3: 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Here's Jared.
6: Yeah, we're finally starting to see a little bit of movement there in the Auburn area. Northbound on the Valley Freeway, that earlier accident near 15th Street Northwest is cleaned up and out of the way. But gosh, we're still pretty slow in that area, I think. There, if you're driving from Sumner to Renton, it's still close to 30 minutes drive. Even after you pull into the Kent area up toward Renton, it's still going to be pretty slow as you approach 405. Now, all lanes are open. That's just routine congestion. But again, close to 30 minutes drive from 410 to the connection with 405. Even 405 itself is still pretty slow. All lanes are open, but it's going to be bumper to bumper there from 167 all the way up to at least 30th Street coming into the Newcastle area. So plan on close to 30 minutes as well from Tukwila North to Bellevue. Linwood to Bellevue looks a little bit better, about 22 minutes drive from I-5 down to Main Street on southbound 405. In the Northwest News Radio Traffic Center, I'm Jared Cirillo.
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14: Happy Tuesday. It's going to be another warm day with a heat advisory in upper 80s in Seattle, 90 South Sound. Overnight, not much of a break in the heat. We stay in the 60s, and then for tomorrow, 85. One more warm day, one more day of the heat advisory. Then Thursday, so much cooler with clouds, upper 60s. A few showers Thursday night through Friday and Saturday, again, only in the 60s. Hopefully, though, we can dry out and see a peak of sun for Sunday. In the Como Weather Center, I'm meteorologist George Waldenberger, Como 4 News.
4: We have 73 degrees in Bremerton, 74 in Puyallup. It's also 74 in Bellevue, 75 in Seattle.
3: Get over to the sports desk this morning. Zach is off. Eric Heintz is in. Eric, Sonics drama chapter 672
15: this
3: hour. Yeah,
15: that sounds about right, doesn't it? Yeah, NBA expansion teams appear to be one step closer to both Seattle and Las Vegas this morning. The owner of the NHL's Golden Knights says he's launching a bid to bring an NBA team to Sin City. Bill Foley says he plans on having the would-be hoop team play at T-Mobile Arena. The One Roof Sports and Entertainment Group, which includes the Kraken's ownership members, this spring announced its intentions to bid for an NBA franchise in Seattle. The Kraken hope newly acquired forward Maki Samoskevich will help pave their way back to the NHL playoffs after missing the postseason the last 3 years. He comes to Seattle on a trade with the Florida Panthers, giving up the number 25 pick in this Friday's draft and a second rounder next year.
16: Definitely always ended with excitement because I knew I was going to, you know, a good situation, a good team, and definitely a team I didn't love playing against for sure, so definitely pumped.
15: He had 12 goals and 20 assists in 77 games this past season for the Panthers. He was on that team's 2024-2025 Stanley Cup championship season. The Mariners are on the road and begin a three-game series with the Pirates today. First pitch is 3:40. The Storm dropped their 11th game in a row last night, falling 112-110 in overtime to Dallas. That's despite Dominik Malonga scoring 37 points and hauling in 12 rebounds. The Storm will try to break that skid Thursday against the New York Liberty. That's a check of your sports. I'm Eric Heintz, Northwest News Radio.
3: Some heat, then some relief, then maybe even some rain in your forecast. We'll talk about that and, of course, have your traffic on the fours when the Northwest Morning News continues.
2: As Americans get ready for summer, the price of everything keeps going up.
17: Inflation hitting its highest level in nearly 3 years, up 3.8% from a year ago, as prices soar from gas to groceries.
2: The issue is oil.
18: It's the sky-high price of energy that's driving inflation both at the consumer and the producer level.
2: And the war in Iran could send prices even higher.
19: Any escalation in the region and you see it immediately reflected in oil prices.
2: Whatever happens next happens here. 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
3: Hey, thanks for making us part of your morning on this Tuesday. It's the 23rd of June. Along with Denise Whitaker, I'm Brian Calvert.
4: Illinois Governor J.B. Pritzker is firing back at President Trump over his comments about weekend gun violence in Chicago.
5: Pritzker was asked about a social media post in which Trump asked why the governor wasn't calling him for help after a Juneteenth holiday weekend that included a mass shooting.
23: I don't think that we should be listening to this president about promises that he makes or that he has any idea how to protect us in the state of Illinois.
5: Pritzker blasted the president, saying he hired an unqualified company to paint the reflecting pool and didn't know that the Strait of Hormuz could be closed by Iran. The governor did say he was deeply concerned about the safety of Illinois residents. I'm Tammy Trujillo.
3: Artificial intelligence used for so many things these days, and now it's become a valuable new tool for doctors who are diagnosing patients who suffered from mysterious symptoms for years.
24: Researchers from OpenAI and Boston's Children's Hospital took data from 18 patients and plugged the data into a newly developed AI model that led to a diagnosis that was confirmed by a lab. Researchers hope the new model will be able to help scores of Americans who have rare diseases or health issues. The study is in the New England Journal of Medicine. I'm Mark Mayfield.
4: The Five Eyes Intelligence Alliance is warning that rapidly advancing artificial intelligence could supercharge cyber attacks and reshape global security. This report urges quick action, saying preparations must happen within months, not years.
3: I'm Brian Calvert with the Almanac, a look at what happened on this day in history. It was this day in 1960, the first contraceptive pill was made available for purchase. In 1976, the CN Tower, the world's tallest freestanding structure at the time, at 1,815 feet, opens in Toronto. In the year 1984... Duran Duran scores its first number one single in the U.S. with The Reflex. In 1992, Mafia boss John Gotti convicted of racketeering and sentenced to life in prison. In 2016, British voters shook the world by voting to leave the European Union, which became known as Brexit. That same year, Led Zeppelin was cleared in a plagiarism lawsuit on the band's hit Stairway to Heaven. And in 2018, a group of 12 kids and their coach got trapped in a cave in Thailand due to a monsoon. They were saved 9 days later. And this was the number one movie in America on June 23rd, 2008. The spy comedy Get Smart, starring Steve Carell and Anne Hathaway. That's today's Almanac on Northwest News Radio.
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3: Back to the traffic center. Here's Jared.
6: Well, as far as accidents go, we're actually not looking too bad. The Renton area has one minor area of watching. Westbound Highway 900 near Union Avenue. Police are on scene of an accident there. But the Valley Freeway is still seeing about a 10-minute delay there as you approach 405 there on the northbound side. So plan on about close to 30 minutes still on northbound Valley Freeway between Sumner and Renton. Even if you're driving from Tukwila to Bellevue, northbound 405, it's still about 26 to 27 minutes there from West Valley Highway to I-90. But at least right now, all lanes are open. There's no reports of any accidents or lane closures. That's just routine congestion. Linwood to Bellevue also still pretty slow between Bothell and Everett Bothell and Kirkland headed southbound. 24 minutes drive on southbound 405 from Linwood down to Bellevue. In the Northwest News Radio Traffic Center, I'm Jared Cirillo.
4: We are under a heat advisory continuing today and all the way through tomorrow. Upper 80s to low 90s today, mid 80s tomorrow. Then we cool to the 70s, which is where we are right now. We currently have just 69 degrees in Olympia, the only city not in the 70s, 75 degrees in downtown Seattle.
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27: ABC News, I'm Wayne Cabot. President Trump says the $80 billion the Pentagon is asking for, mostly for the cost of the war against Iran, is, quote, very cheap. Defense Secretary Pete Hegseth is making the rounds on Capitol Hill ahead of a formal request to the Senate. For Iran, the deal with the U.S. is a windfall.
28: Iran did get some things up front. They get to sell their oil on the global market right away. That is a big deal. And then it said the U.S. would help set up a fund with Gulf nations to rebuild Iran's infrastructure from the damage done during the war. And that fund will be $300 billion.
27: ABC's Justin Fischel on our Start Here podcast. Iran's foreign ministry is dismissing Trump's claim on social media this morning that Iran has fully agreed to allowing in nuclear inspections. Iran's president is in Pakistan fine-tuning the deal. Secretary of State Rubio is in Abu Dhabi trying to reassure Gulf allies. Conservative commentator Tucker Carlson says he's out of the Republican Party, charging in a podcast the party is not loyal to the United States. The Supreme Court ruling border agents may remove green card holders who may have committed a crime involving moral turpitude. Another ruling today cut the hopes of a prisoner who got a haircut against his will in Louisiana.
12: He was serving a short term, several months behind bars back in 2020. And when he was in prison, prison guards refused his claims of devout religious practice and forcibly cut off his locks of hair, which he had been growing for 20 years at that time. He sought to sue those individual prison officials for the damages to seek accountability for what they did. And what the Supreme Court said today is he cannot do that.
27: ABC's Devin Dwyer. And the High Court ruled that if you lose your house in a tax sale, you are not owed fair market value by the government, just the surplus of the sale and nothing more. 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
27: Fox News poll says voters care more about protecting public health than they do lower food prices, viewpoints shared by Republicans, Democrats, and independents. Voters are being heard today in Utah and three East Coast primaries, South Carolina, Maryland, and New York. Sources tell ABC News firings are happening now by the acting director of the National Intelligence, Bill Pulte. White House correspondent Mary Bruce.
15: Now, it is not clear how many jobs are going to be affected, but sources say the National Counterterrorism Center is likely to be hit hard. Pulte, who just took over the role last week, today's actually his second full day on the job, is a Trump loyalist with zero intelligence experience. But the president has made clear he wants him to slash jobs at the agency, and Trump says he thinks Pulte is actually better able to make these cuts because he's in the role temporarily.
27: In the search for the mother of today's show host, Savannah Guthrie, ABC News has learned of a second note in the days following her disappearance. It said that Nancy Guthrie died. ABC's Aaron Katersky.
16: The FBI believes the two notes came from the same sender, but investigators have so far been unable to determine who that is. Savannah said she believed the notes were legitimate, but never gave up on her mother. Investigators are still working to identify the armed man seen lurking at Nancy Guthrie's front door. They're also testing a hair found at the home, along with a mixed DNA sample, hoping those clues will lead to the kidnapper.
27: Nancy Guthrie missing since February. I'm Wayne Cabot, ABC News.
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17: So far, fantastic for Seattle's World Cup experience. And another city says, nope, not now, at least for now, to big data centers. It's 10:04.
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6: Hey, good morning. We've been seeing a little bit of trouble on the Valley Freeway here in the last hour or so. Things kind of getting back to normal, but it's still pretty slow. That earlier accident in the Auburn area is now cleaned up and out of the way. But if you're driving from Sumner to Renton northbound, it's still about 25 minutes. That's about 5 minutes slower than normal there between 410 and 405. But at least all lanes should be back open now. Also, the 405 corridor there from Tukwila to Bellevue is still about 20 minutes. That's actually an improvement. I still think you're going to be about 10 minutes delayed from the Valley Freeway up toward the exit for I-90. Coming into the south side of Bellevue there. From West Valley Highway to I-90, about 22 minutes drive. If you're driving the I-5 corridor, it's still pretty slow. North of Boeing Field, everything else looks pretty good. From Tacoma to Seattle, plan on 49 minutes drive from city center to Mercer, but all lanes are open. No problems at all coming from the North Sound. If you're driving from Everett, plan on 26 minutes from Broadway down to the exit from Mercer in Seattle. In the Northwest News Radio Traffic Center, I'm Jared Cirillo.
17: Wow, another beautiful day, but this one's going to be a hot one into the mid to upper 80s near Seattle. But as we all know, over there on the east side and the south sound, it will be warmer than that. Looking at 90 tonight, mostly clear and a low near 60. Tomorrow, partly sunny, high into the mid 80s. The extended forecast gets a little bit different. It's coming up in 8 minutes here on Northwest News Radio.
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17: We will have your chance to qualify for Take the Trip or Keep the Cash coming up at 11:15 and 1:15 during the Midday Report. Good to be with you as we head into the second week of World Cup group stage matches here in Seattle. The head of the city's organizing committee says they hope to keep the party going.
5: This is about how we look coming together.
17: That's Seattle World Cup 2026 CEO Peter Tomazawa. And he says the city's amazing vibe has surprised even him.
5: I had really high expectations for this event and what it would mean to our region. I have to tell you, it has exceeded in every category imaginable.
17: Tomazawa says Seattle is definitely the most welcoming of all the World Cup host cities. That's borne out by the sports website, The Athletic, which asked all of its writers to rate the 16 World Cup venues in North America. Seattle and Atlanta tied for first place. The writers made their choices based on match day experience, atmosphere, transport and location, aesthetics, and suitability for soccer. The stadium ranked the lowest is New Jersey's MetLife Stadium. Egypt has been training in Spokane between matches, but the team wanted to come from Sunday's game in Vancouver directly to Seattle to rest up before the Friday match, but Egypt says that request was denied and the team went back to Spokane. Exactly what agency made that decision is unclear. Egypt's statement only refers to a security authority. The Seattle Times says the Department of Homeland Security referred the question to FIFA, but it did not respond to the paper's inquiry. You can add Spokane to the list of cities that's putting the brakes on big data centers. The Spokane City Council passed an immediate one-year moratorium on accepting, processing, or approving building permits for new data centers. Last night's vote came after dozens of people testified about their concerns, like this man, wondering about the water that will go back into the Spokane River.
18: And what are they going to do before we put that water back into the river, back into the aquifer? How much are they going to process it? That's a good question.
17: The one-year pause includes an amendment setting up a framework to evaluate the potential impacts of data centers in Spokane. A scheduled meeting between some state lawmakers and officials of the U.S. Postal Service did not happen yesterday. Details from Northwest News Radio's Rich Johnson.
19: Hours before USPS officials were to appear before a state house committee, those officials canceled, saying they had improperly confirmed their participation. Washington's among nearly two dozen states suing the federal government to stop new rules that would require state election officials to share with the Postal Service a list of mail-in voters. Critics say it's an intrusion on elections, which are run by states, and that making the changes so close to the November elections would cause chaos. A hearing on the matter is set for August. Rich Johnson, Northwest News Radio.
17: Firefighting crews preparing for what they will expect will be a very busy wildfire season in the Pacific Northwest.
20: So we're already working from a drought deficit, and then with that normal seasonal curing we see every year, we expect very active fire behavior on the west side.
17: That's Russ Lane from the Department of Natural Resources telling Como News that there will be some short-term relief, like the sudden drop in temperatures expected later this week.
3: But he says the long-term trend is for drier forests this summer. Western Washington is currently at moderate fire danger, but a DNR map shows very high or high fire danger across most of central and eastern Washington. 1010.
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4: This is a Bloomberg Money Minute. SpaceX shares are up so far over 5% after the stock fell 3 days in a row, with the company saying it's selling investment-grade bonds for the first time. The company is expected to go on a massive borrowing spree to fund its AI ambitions. The recent stock losses had SpaceX on the cusp of slipping below $2 trillion in market value. Oracle cut more jobs over the past year than previously known, including those jobs that were replaced by the use of AI. Oracle's annual financial regulatory filing shows that the company cut 21,000 jobs over the past 12 months, shrinking to 141,000 full-time employees. Tesla's under federal investigation after one of its vehicles slammed into a home near Houston, Texas, killing a woman inside. A statement from the Harris County Sheriff's Office said the driver told authorities he was using an automated driver assistance system when the vehicle left the roadway and crashed at a high rate of speed. Tesla's AI chief later posted on X that the driver assistance system was not activated at the time of the crash. Dan Schwartzman, Bloomberg Radio.
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6: Fortunately, things have quieted down here in the last hour or so. We're not seeing any major accidents. It does look like there's some wildfire activity, some Seattle fire trucks on Airport Way, southbound between Orchard Street, and Military Road, the King County Airport Access Road. It looks like there is some brush fire or wildfire activity in that area. So we'll keep an eye on that situation and bring you an update. But out in the King County Airport area, watch out for that emergency activity. Other than that, the I-5 corridor has been running pretty smoothly. Just a little bit of leftover congestion there north of Boeing Field, the northbound side. But all lanes should be open. If you're driving from Tacoma to Seattle, plan on 46 minutes there. From Everett to Seattle, headed southbound, it's 26 minutes. In the Northwest News Radio Traffic Center, I'm Jared Cirillo.
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9: Hot day today, upper 80s, Seattle, 90 South Sound. Heat advisory through tomorrow at 85 degrees in Seattle. But some of the coastal areas in north of Seattle will already start cooling down. And Thursday is going to be so much cooler. Only in the upper 60s with cloud cover. Rain develops Thursday night, Friday, and Saturday. In the Como Weather Center, I'm meteorologist George Waldenberger, Como 4 News.
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3: We shared the news yesterday about the passing of record mogul Clive Davis. ABC's Brad Milkey takes a closer look.
10: And one last thing. When I think of a music legend, I might picture a singer, a band, an instrumentalist, maybe even a songwriter. But yesterday, when we learned that Clive Davis was dead at the age of 94, legend barely began to cover how people described him.
11: I'm serious. Like, when I say I don't think anybody has shaped music more in my personal lifetime than Clive Davis.
10: This is Andrea Dresdale, our manager of entertainment content at ABC Audio. She says Clive Davis had none of these jobs. He was a music executive, but he was among the most prolific who ever lived.
11: So Clive Davis was trained as a lawyer, and one of his clients was a division of Columbia Records. So eventually Columbia Records offered him a job. That was in 1960. By 1967, this lawyer, who had no background in music, was the head of Columbia Records.
10: He was not a songwriter or a producer, so much as a hit maker.
11: He studied what went into hits so he would know how to make them.
22: I take home with me every week tapes, if you will, of every record that makes the charts.
10: At a label known for being a bit stodgy, he routinely discovered stars early and didn't rest until they went platinum.
11: Columbia was successful, but they didn't really have any rock acts. They were like, they weren't cool. They weren't hip. And that's what Clive did. He signed Janis Joplin's group Big Brother and the Holding Company. He went on to sign Bruce Springsteen. Signed Bruce Springsteen when he was 22 years old.
23: Now, was he a big star at this point?
22: Oh, no, he was a total unknown.
23: A kid from New Jersey.
10: He worked across genres, whether it was folk acts like Bob Dylan or Simon and Garfunkel.
22: I said to him, you know, this cut could be a single. Well, he was shocked. Can you get the phrase Lay, Lady, Lay on the radio?
24: Lay, Lady, Lay.
22: And I said, I think you can.
10: Country stars like Brooks and Dunn and Brad Paisley. And yes, it was this white guy from Brooklyn who went to bat for some of this country's most legendary black artists.
11: One of the main things that he did was that he was always a champion for R&B music in general, and then later for hip-hop. He's perhaps best known for signing Whitney Houston when she was just 19 and mentoring her career.
22: She was full of life. She loved music. Music was such a dominating part of her life.
11: And sort of turning her into a superstar, using everything he had at his disposal to make her a star.
22: We loved doing music. I would find the song, we would meet, we'd spend hours together narrowing it down.
11: And he did the same thing with Alicia Keys years later with her debut album. He signed her when she was very young to his record label at the time.
10: As the music industry evolved, so did Davis. In fact, you might remember how American Idol became a sensation. A big reason was because Davis offered to mentor and promote the winners.
11: They needed a record company that was going to agree to release all the records by the winners. And that was Clive. You're talking about Kelly Clarkson, Fantasia Barrino, Carrie Underwood, Clay Aiken, Ruben Studdard.
10: Andrea says one of his most formidable talents in a world always seeking the next big thing was helping artists reinvent their own sound. He shepherded a young B.B. King fan named Carlos Santana to superstardom, and then 30 years later, re-signed Santana, united him with Matchbox 20's Rob Thomas, and helped them make one of the biggest songs of the decade.
11: I am always fascinated by the success of Smooth. That was just an example of how Clive Davis, not only could he identify talent like Bruce Springsteen and sign them the first time around, but later on, when other artists were well into their careers and maybe in a fallow period, he would sign them to whatever label he was at the time, and he would revive their careers.
10: What does it mean, though, to be a hit maker? Davis famously said he had to clash with Clarkson over one of her albums, saying there weren't enough songs with top 10 potential on them. Clarkson disputed his memory of events and eventually moved on to another label. Davis, meanwhile, disputes that artists care about encumbering on their poetry as much as they let on.
11: One thing he told me when I interviewed him in 2013 was that every artist he ever worked with, no matter, even if you thought that they were above it, like Bob Dylan or whatever, every artist wanted a hit.
22: I've never met anyone who puts their heart and soul into their music and does not want a wide audience for that.
10: One part of Davis's own story remained untold for years, but late in life, he came out as bisexual.
11: He told me that he could be attracted to a man just as much as he could be attracted to a woman, and the gender doesn't matter, it was the individual.
22: So I'm hopeful, without being a martyr on this subject, that there's more understood that bisexuality does exist, and if it's a pause for positive enlightenment, I'm all for it.
10: Clive Davis's life work was about helping others find their voice, harnessing that voice into a message that others would respond to. Across hundreds of musicians and thousands of songs, Davis very much shaped what modern America sounds like. I don't care what records you're judging against, that's a hit.
3: That's ABC's Brad Milkey and Jacqueline Lee with ABC's Brad Milkey. We're talking about Clive Davis and just really remembering such an incredible career. Although I do have to admit, it does remind me in listening to that of another man who makes gold records.
12: By the way, my name is Bruce Dickinson. Yes, the Bruce Dickinson. And I gotta tell you, fellas, you have got what appears to be a dynamite sound.
13: Coming from you, Bruce.
3: Christopher Walken from the More Cowbell skit on Saturday Night Live. It is 10:22 now. Time for a medical minute.
14: PFAS, or so-called forever chemicals, are widely used and found at low levels throughout the environment, both indoors and out. A study of a Swedish community with unusually high exposure through their water supply found that children who had a significant exposure to forever chemicals in the womb were more likely to develop asthma. But this link was only seen in the highest exposure levels, not at the typical everyday levels most people encounter. If you're looking to limit exposure, install a water filter that removes PFAS and stay aware about local water quality. Avoid heating food or liquids in plastic containers and replace nonstick pans with stainless steel, cast iron, or ceramic cookware. These chemicals can build up over time, but their full effects on health aren't entirely clear. If you're concerned about this issue, especially if you're pregnant, talk to your doctor. With this medical minute, I'm Jacqueline Lee.
3: It's 10:23, and I know we're looking at getting into the upper 80s today, but it's never too early to start doing what retailers are thinking about. Getting ready for the holiday season. Here's Bree Tennis with more.
15: That's because the traditional retail calendar keeps merchants buying and planning 3 to 6 months in advance. They analyze trends and hope they pick the correct hot item for the upcoming holiday season. The National Retail Federation says they hit the mark about 65% of the time and push the holiday creep early to get you to part with your cash. Last year, Starbucks released its pumpkin spice latte on August 26th, but no pressure. I'm Bree Tennis.
3: I'm going to stick to the shorts and the barbecues for now. It's 10:24.
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3: Here's Jared.
6: Traffic looking pretty good out here. We're not seeing any major accidents that are going to cause you any big headaches here over the last 30 minutes. It's actually been pretty quiet. There is some Seattle fire activity on Airport Way between Orchard Street, the King County Airport Access Road, and Military Road, so watch out for that. Looks like the southbound lanes are closed there. Northbound is open, but there's some brush fire activity in that area that the fire department's taking care of. The I-5 corridor, not bad at all. Just a little bit of congestion there from Boeing Field all the way up toward I-90 and Dearborn Street, but you should stay moving there. All lanes are open for sure. 44 minutes drive from Tacoma, the exit for City Center and Mercer in Seattle. If you're coming between Tacoma and Olympia, no problems at all. Less than 30 minutes drive on I-5. Either way, between 101 and City Center. In the Northwest News Radio Traffic Center, I'm Jared Cirillo.
3: 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We are going to have another hot one today. Mid to upper 80s near Seattle, 90 on the east side and the south sound. And then we will be mostly clear and a low near 60 for the night. 76 right now in Bremerton. It is 78 in Puyallup and 77 at Northwest News Radio.
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12: 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I'm Scott Carty. 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
14: ABC News, I'm Wayne Cabot. Another $80 billion for the war? Very cheap, in the words of President Trump, declaring Iran will never be able to use a nuclear weapon. Defense Secretary Pete Hegseth is lobbying lawmakers to okay that extra war spending.
15: The Pentagon is asking Congress for $80 billion to cover the cost of the war with Iran and other budget shortfalls. Lawmakers have been pressing the Trump administration to provide a more comprehensive price tag for this conflict. The last update from the administration had the cost of the war at $29 billion.
14: ABC's Mary Bruce at the White House. Iran's foreign ministry is dismissing Trump's claim on social media this morning that Iran has fully agreed to allowing in nuclear inspections. The Supreme Court ruling today that if you lose your house in a tax sale, you are not owed fair market value by the government. and a rule that border agents may remove green card holders who may have

0: committed a crime involving moral turpitude. This is ABC News.
1: When you need to know, Northwest News Radio. Here's Scott Carty with a quick review of our top local stories.
2: Good to be with you. Here's what we're covering. The head of Seattle's World Cup host committee says the tournament has exceeded even his high expectations. Peter Tomazawa says there are still plenty of challenges ahead. Two more of the group stage matches left Wednesday at noon and Friday night at 8. The Egyptian team is seeking answers on why it was denied permission to come to Seattle 2 days ahead of tomorrow's match with Bosnia and Herzegovina. A team statement says a U.S. security authority denied the team permission to land here early. Instead, after Sunday's game in Vancouver, the Egyptian team returned to its training headquarters in Spokane. Just hours before the hearing in Olympia was set to begin, the chair of a state house panel said the United States Postal Service backed out. The only reason given so far is that federal officials had improperly confirmed participation in the hearing. The rule proposed by the White House would require state election officials to share with the Postal Service a list of mail-in voters. Investigators say they have identified a suspect in the shooting of a teen boy aboard a Metro bus last month, but they have not yet located the 17-year-old girl accused in the shooting in Auburn. Authorities also say it was a targeted attack involving multiple people, not a random act of violence. In other stories we're covering, a man shot by police is now out of the hospital. He's also charged with second-degree murder after investigators say he tried to drown his sister during a domestic violence incident. Brandon Holland appeared in Pierce County Superior Court Monday. This is more than 2 weeks after a Puyallup police officer shot him. Prosecutors also charged him with burglary, assault, and violating court orders since he was forbidden to contact his sister and other family members by court order. Tacoma police say Holland's sister told them that he was drunk that day and had stopped taking medications for a mental health condition months earlier. In court Monday, a judge set bail at $2 million and added a list of restrictions should Holland get out of jail. The Tacoma News Tribune requested an update on the officer-involved shooting investigation, but has not yet received one. In Everett, a jury finds a man guilty of murder after he tried to stage the scene as a suicide. When 37-year-old Lindsay Gary was found dead by first responders in November 2024, some things just didn't add up. Her boyfriend, Nestor Hernandez Melgar, called Gary's mother and then his own mother before calling 911, according to court documents. The Herald reports the verdict was announced Monday afternoon. Following a four-week trial of 29-year-old Melgar, he is scheduled to be sentenced July 22nd, convicted of murder. It is 10:34.
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3: We are seeing some new activity now, Scott, on I-5. The northbound side there, just to the north of Boeing Field, near the exit for Albro Place and Swift Avenue. It looks like we have got a couple of cars that tangled up there right in the middle. Looks like they may still be there in the center lane. So that's causing stop-and-go traffic from just after the Boeing Access Road up toward Albro Place and Swift Avenue. Right now, it doesn't look like more than about a 3 to 4 minute delay, but we'll keep an eye on that one because it's right in the middle of the highway right now. Also, if you're driving from Tacoma to Seattle on that route, the northbound side there, it's going to take you about 42 minutes from City Center to the exit for Mercer. Now, there is a slow-moving maintenance vehicle in that area also, but it's on the other side. It's on the southbound side near the Boeing Access Road. They're doing some guardrail work there, slow-moving as they continue to the south. Also in Seattle, they have now shut down Airport Way southbound between the King County Airport Access Road and Military Road. Looks like Seattle Fire's dealing with some brush fire activity. In the Northwest News Radio Traffic Center, I'm Jared Cirillo.
2: Sunshine continues. A little bit of haze out there, some light clouds, but definitely getting hot. We are pushing our way already close to 80 degrees, 78 in Seattle, and we expect to get into the mid to upper 80s. In some of the areas near the east side and the south sound, you could be seeing 90 degrees. Mostly clear tonight, a low near 60. And then tomorrow it'll be partly sunny with a high into the mid 80s. Bit of a change coming up on Thursday. We'll tell you about that in 8 minutes on Northwest News Radio.
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4: These are your political insights from ABC News. We're in the final days of the Supreme Court's current term, and some tense decisions are on the way. Between Tuesday and Thursday, the justices are likely expected to return decisions on a variety of issues, including state bans on trans athletes, the firing of Fed Chair Lisa Cook, and late arriving mail-in ballots. Justice Department subpoenas linked to ICE raids in Minnesota have been nixed.
5: Patrick Schiltz, the chief judge of the Minnesota Federal District Court, found that the subpoenas were part of a campaign to retaliate and pressure state officials who resisted cooperating with immigration and customs enforcement officers.
4: That's ABC's Alex Mallon in Washington. New York's primary day is Tuesday. Among the most highly anticipated races, the 10th Congressional District in Lower Manhattan and parts of Brooklyn, where two-term Democratic U.S. Representative Dan Goldman challenges former city comptroller Brad Lander. Also being tested, newly minted Mayor Zoran Mamdani's influence on candidates he has endorsed. I'm Stephanie Officer, ABC News.
2: It's 10:37. A 21-year-old Washington man is behind bars after allegedly plotting to attack the White House UFC event. William Faulkner of Belfair and several other people are accused of plotting online to use attack drones at the event. Jeremy Harris with Como News has more from Neil Floyd, the first assistant U.S. attorney for the Western District of Washington.
6: Prosecutors say online chatter between the men who were planning the attacks included steps to protect the drones from interference of counter-drone defense technology around the White House, and said it would, quote, be a bloodbath.
7: We don't take action on everything that we hear on chatter. The FBI is very good about discerning when something rises to the level of potential action, and that's what happened in this case because there was something more than just talking online.
6: After hearing testimony from an FBI agent in court, a judge decided Faulkner would stay in custody as the case moves forward. Prosecutors said the information they presented in the charges and in court is just the start of what they're uncovering in the investigation, which they describe as a plot to overthrow the government of the United States.
7: It's one thing to say that I'm talking online and I know a guy and I have connections. It's another thing to actually have the connections and put in motion the production of drones.
2: Faulkner is charged with conspiracy to commit murder, and there are at least 19 co-conspirators. The first item of business for the House of Representatives today could be a vote on the first housing affordability package in decades. Northwest News Radio's Rich Johnson says the bill overwhelmingly passed the Senate yesterday.
8: Republican Tim Scott of South Carolina.
9: Let's provide more hope, more results for more Americans by simply doing the right thing.
8: And Massachusetts Democrat Elizabeth Warren.
10: It's a big deal.
8: Or among the 85 senators voting yes on the 21st Century Road to Housing Act. It's the product of several months of back and forth between House and Senate members before the compromise measure came together earlier this month.
9: This was a bipartisan, bicameral issue to do the work of the people.
8: That's Scott on the Senate floor Monday praising the work in both bodies on both sides of the aisle. So what's in it? On her X feed, Warren hit the high points.
10: Our housing bill will boost housing supply, bring down costs, and for the first time ever, stop private equity from buying up single-family homes.
8: The measure caps large investors to 350 single-family homes. The bill will also expand housing production, ease federal red tape, support manufactured housing, and redirect more local grant money toward housing. The House is expected to pass the measure, but there will be some Republican no's. Chip Roy of Texas says it's full of big government garbage and spending. And Florida's Anna Paulina Luna says she'll vote no to honor her pledge to oppose all Senate bills unless the voter ID and verification measure called Save America is passed. 24 other House Republicans have made the same pledge. Rich Johnson, Northwest News Radio.
1: Seattle on the world stage. Northwest News Radio is covering the World Cup. The crowds, the commute, the celebrations, and the impact across Western Washington. Here's Scott Carty.
2: The dramatic moments of FIFA World Cup 2026 just keep coming. And we have proof that even the best can miss. But before we get to a history-making Monday, we look ahead to Wednesday in Seattle. That's when the action returns to Seattle Stadium with a high noon first kick between Bosnia-Herzegovina and Qatar. On Friday, we could see the first rainy World Cup match in Seattle with an 8 p.m. start between Egypt and Iran. speaking of the Iranian team, following a scoreless draw against Belgium Sunday, the team made headlines for something they left behind. A note in the locker room. On one of those large sheets you might see someone scribbling notes on at a corporate meeting, an unknown member of the Iranian team wrote by hand expressing gratitude and honoring the 168 Iranians who were killed in a U.S. airstrike in Minab. In part, the note read, "We came to Los Angeles with pride, competed with honor, and leave with dignity. Thank you, Los Angeles, for your hospitality." It also thanked the Iranian fans for their support, and at the end it read, "May peace, respect, and friendship prevail among all nations." Now, what has everyone talking today is the incredible performance by Argentina's Lionel Messi Monday after he set a World Cup scoring record. Last week, Messi tied the record at 16 goals after he scored 3 goals against Algeria, a hat trick. So going into Monday's match against Austria, it seemed like just a matter of time before Messi would have an opportunity. Early in the match in Dallas, it seemed an almost sure thing when Messi faced a penalty kick.
11: Oh, he missed it! They cannot believe it! History beckoned for Messi! He puts the penalty wide!
2: Messi missed. Then came the 38th minute of action, as heard on Fox.
11: Back here, let's hear it. Messi!
2: Just for good measure, Messi dazzled again in the final seconds of stoppage time.
11: Lionel Messi, there's the block. And Messi again, it's in! Lionel Messi in the double! Argentina get the win! And the little magic man gets his second goal of the game!
2: Argentina's win secures their spot in the knockout round. And according to Copa America, that means there's a chance.
12: What are my chances?
2: A very slim chance.
13: Not good.
2: But a chance. Messi could find his way to the turf of Seattle Stadium for the round of 32.
12: You mean not good, like 1 out of 100?
2: But that would involve them not finishing atop their group, which is very unlikely.
12: So you're telling me there's a chance?
2: Sure.
12: Yeah!
2: Reporting on the World Cup in Seattle, Scott Carty, Northwest News Radio.
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2: Hoo-wee, it's another tough day for the NASDAQ, down 397 points. That's down 1.5%. The S&P 500 is down 1% as well, and the Dow is the only one going upward, up 114 points, 0.2%. 1044.
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2: And that guy right over there, just to your right, that's Jared Cirillo.
3: Right here, wave it at you. We are, we're looking pretty good out here. Lacey area, I'm seeing a new report of an accident down at Lacey on eastbound Martin Way near Sleater-Kinney Road, so be aware of that situation. The I-5 corridor actually looks pretty good down there. If you're driving between Olympia and Tacoma, it's less than 30 minutes either way. There is some activity there north of Tacoma there. If you're driving northbound on I-5, I should say, it's still about a 7-minute delay. North of Boeing Field, you should stay moving through Federal Way, SeaTac, South Center area, but it's still going to take about 40 minutes there from City Center up toward Mercer. There is one report of a minor crash northbound I-5 near Albro Place and Swift Avenue. They have now moved off to the right lane, so that right lane is closed. You'll have to merge over to the middle or far left. Traffic is about a 6 to 7 minute delay. There's also some activity. It looks like Seattle Fire still has southbound Airport Way closed between the King County Airport Access Road and Military Road for some brush fire activity. In the Northwest News Radio Traffic Center, I'm Jared Cirillo.
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13: Heat advisory through tomorrow. Today it's upper 80s to 90 in the South Sound. Tomorrow mid 80s. And then Thursday, so much cooler. It's going to be cloudy though, upper 60s. Thursday evening, Friday, Saturday, off and on light showers, only mid 60s Friday, Saturday. Hopefully we can dry out Sunday in the Como Weather Center. I'm meteorologist George Waldenberger, Como 4 News.
2: Well, here we are at 10:46. We've already hit 80 degrees in Bremerton and in Bellevue. Kent is right behind with Puyallup at 78 degrees, and in Seattle, also 78.
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2: Just 25 minutes away from your next chance to take the trip or keep the cash, a trip to Boston and Philadelphia, or $3,000 coming up at 11:15 here on Northwest News Radio. Following up on the Grand Cinema in Tacoma, it's back open after they reacted to a serious threat called into the theater. It forced them to close for a day, but with new security measures in place based on the recommendations from Tacoma Police, they are back open. Officers didn't find anything suspicious when they searched the building Saturday. Executive Director Elizabeth Calhoun said they will restrict bags from coming in this week. In a Facebook post, she also asked people not to speculate, stating that misinformation can be harmful to the investigations. She also clarified they don't have any reason to believe the threat was related to their programming. It is 10:51 now at Northwest News Radio. Spokane has joined the growing number of cities pausing the approval of new big data centers. The city council last night passed a one-year moratorium on accepting, processing, reviewing, and approving building permits for new data centers. Fire investigators in Portland are treating a big blaze yesterday afternoon as arson. That fire destroyed four big Amazon electric delivery vans. The blaze was too intense for any attempt to neutralize the van's lithium-ion batteries, so crews had to just let the fire burn itself out. Firefighters did keep the fire from spreading to nearby trees and a building. Nobody was hurt despite the danger of toxic gases from those batteries. If your allergies seem worse than usual, you're not making it up. Northwest News Radio's Marina Rockinger has some sympathetic facts.
19: For allergy sufferers, the symptoms of runny nose and sneezing can feel impossible to escape this time of year. And this season may be hitting harder than usual. The latest Allergy Capitals report from the Asthma and Allergy Foundation of America finds several Washington metro areas climbing the list of the nation's most challenging places to live with seasonal allergies. Seattle saw one of the biggest jumps, moving from 68th place last year to 45th this year. Spokane's rise was even more dramatic, vaulting from 82nd to 9th. Researchers point to a mix of factors fueling higher pollen levels, including mild winters, warm temperatures, atmospheric river events, and periods of drought. Marina Rockinger, Northwest News Radio.
2: There it is. Finally got that one out. Millions in France are enduring extreme heat, with temperatures soaring and 40 drowning deaths reported in the past week. The nation's weather agency has issued a red heat wave alert for about half the country. Across the English Channel, the UK Met Office has issued a red heat warning, with temperatures possibly breaking June records. 10:53.
20: 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They're offering $1 family movies. Planning ahead, 8 short plays at just 10 to 12 minutes each will be performed during Edmonds Festival of Shorts. This is happening at Driftwood Players Thursday through Saturday. And the Chinese Acrobats present a story about dinner time during Rice on Repeat at 12th Avenue Arts Thursday through Sunday. That's my list. I'm Denise Whitaker on Northwest News Radio.
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2: With Jared Cirillo.
3: Yeah, a couple of things going on around Boeing Field. First off, northbound I-5 near Albro Place and Swift Avenue. There's still an accident there working in the right lane. Traffic getting through there without too much trouble. No more than about a 3 to 4 minute delay. So if you're driving from Tacoma to Seattle right now, plan on 38 minutes. Now on the other side, the southbound side near the Boeing Access Road, there's a maintenance vehicle that's also working, doing some guardrail work, so be aware of that. The southbound side not having any problems, though. One report of an accident, or some road construction, I should say, down at Tacoma. That's affecting northbound Highway 509 near Port of Tacoma Road. Watch out for some minor delays in road construction down there. And down at Lacey, police are still working an accident eastbound Martin Way near Sleater-Kinney Road. 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
2: 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Sunshine and high temperatures in the upper 80s. You might even see 90 on the east side and south sound. 80 degrees right now in Bellevue and 78 in Seattle.
21: 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More than 75% of commuters will be involved in a car accident at some point. J.P. 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
0: 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But the Storm's ready to declare their independence. It's a cross-country clash when former Storm powerhouse Brianna Stewart and New York invade Seattle. 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
26: From ABC News, I'm Wayne Cabot. Another $80 billion for the Iran war on top of the roughly $30 billion already spent. Defense Secretary Pete Hegseth lobbying lawmakers to okay that extra war spending. President Trump saying it's very cheap for Americans.
27: Not only do they support it, they demand it because they won't allow Iran to have a nuclear weapon. You want to see trouble? Let them have a nuclear weapon.
26: Iran disputing what Trump's saying this morning that Iran has agreed to a full, complete nuclear inspection. Today's the hottest day ever recorded across France, surpassing the all-time average under a heat dome that's also affecting Italy, Spain, Britain. France recording 40 fatalities from drowning in the past week, people seeking relief from the heat in a continent where air conditioning is uncommon. The U.S. Supreme Court ruling border agents have more authority to deny certain green card holders. ABC's Devin Dwyer explains.
6: The justices today, the conservative majority now bolstering the ability of federal border agents to remove green card holders, lawful permanent residents who are accused of committing a crime when they come to a port of entry. In this case, involved a person coming back from China, arriving at JFK Airport, had been charged with a crime in New Jersey. The border agent said, you are no longer going to be a legal permanent resident.
26: A demonstrator who shot and wounded a police officer outside a Texas immigration center last July 4th has been sentenced today to 100 years federal prison. Seven other protesters got between 30 and 70 years in prison. President Trump signed an executive order declaring Antifa a domestic terrorist organization, but these defendants deny any affiliation with Antifa. The likelihood of higher interest rates down the road is hurting AI stocks, fearing higher rates might dampen economic growth. S&P 500 and the NASDAQ now have been down more than 1%. You're listening to ABC News.
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26: He just became the first player to score in six different World Cup tournaments with a goal today in the sixth minute of Portugal's match against Uzbekistan, who is Cristiano Ronaldo. Iran's national team can enter the U.S. a day earlier than they were allowed to, says the Department of Homeland Security, after the Iranians complained that the players didn't have enough practice time. America had moved their camp from Arizona to Mexico because of worries about who was traveling to the U.S. from Iran. There's a new loudest person in the world. And as ABC's Sherry Preston reports, it's not a politician.
9: Who's the loudest man on earth? Joseph McGrail Baitup, an Australian air conditioning cleaner and an honorary town crier.
10: My lords, my ladies and gentlemen, welcome to Canberra!
9: That's him in his role as town crier. It was a different yell of the word now at 122.4 decibels that won him the Guinness World Record last week. To do it, he beat out the previous loudest person in the world, a schoolteacher from Northern Ireland who yelled quiet at 121.7 decibels, similar to the sound of a jet taking off. Sherry Preston, ABC News.
26: An emotional appeal to viewers on the Today Show today from Savannah Guthrie, asking them to step forward with anything they might know about the disappearance of her mother. ABC News has learned that a second ransom note was sent months ago indicating Nancy Guthrie had died at 84 years old. I'm Wayne Cabot, ABC News.
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2: We are getting ready for Take the Trip or Keep the Cash coming up at 11:15. And so far for Seattle's World Cup experience, fantastic. Also, another city says no to big data centers for now. It's 11:04.
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2: Jared Cirillo has your first look at traffic.
3: Watching a little bit of a delay down in the Spanaway area with that construction project that's actually been going on for a couple of weeks now, but it is causing some delays on 507 southbound near 208th Street. It looks like only one lane is open, so that's causing slow traffic from Pacific Avenue, Mountain Highway, southbound to 208th Street on Highway 507 down at Spanaway. Tacoma area also watching a little bit of construction on northbound 509 at Port of Tacoma Road. That's about a 5 to 6-minute delay. In Seattle, traffic's actually moving pretty well on the I-5 corridor. I'm not seeing any major disruptions at all. From Tacoma to Seattle, 35 minutes drive from city center up toward Mercer. Now, the right lane may still be blocked there north of Albro Place and Swift Avenue. There was an accident earlier there, so that's been causing just a little bit of a slowdown. No more than about a 2 or 3 minute delay from just past the Boeing Access Road. In the Northwest News Radio Traffic Center, I'm Jared Cirillo.
2: Another hot one today. It is going to be a doozy. Into the upper 80s near Seattle, 90 on the east side and in the South Sound. A nice night, mostly clear and a low near 60. And then tomorrow we go back into the mid-80s with partly sunny skies. A few clouds out there right now, and we're sitting at 80 degrees in a couple of places already. Bellevue, Bremerton, and almost there in Seattle at 79.
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2: Peter Tomazawa is the CEO of Seattle FIFA World Cup 26. He says there are still plenty of challenges ahead, but so far, the tournament has exceeded even his high expectations.
11: Public safety is my number one concern, and we continue to tweak and constantly get better.
2: The group stage matches resume tomorrow with a 12 noon showdown between Qatar and Bosnia and Herzegovina, then Egypt and Iran on Friday night. And Tomazawa says despite U.S. tensions with Iran and both countries' laws that criminalize homosexuality,
11: we're the most welcoming city. I would welcome them. I welcome Iran. I welcome Egypt.
2: Both teams have complained that their match will also be Seattle's pride match. Despite whatever challenges remain, Tomazawa says his goal moving forward is to keep the party going. Now, Egypt says a U.S. security authority denied the team's request to come directly to Seattle after their match they had Sunday in Vancouver, B.C. Team wanted to cut out one leg of travel by coming straight to Seattle instead of returning to their training headquarters in Spokane. The Seattle Times asked the Department of Homeland Security for clarification but was referred to FIFA, and FIFA did not respond to the Times inquiry. State election officials wanted to know more about the new federal attempt to oversee mail-in voting by some states. But a state House hearing with officials from the U.S. Postal Service set for yesterday didn't happen. It was right down to the wire. Here's Northwest News Radio's Rich Johnson.
12: Just hours before a hearing in Olympia was set to begin, the chair of the House panel said the USPS backed out. Representative Charlotte Mena of Tacoma told the Washington State Standard federal officials told her they had improperly confirmed participation in the meeting. The rule proposed by the White House would require state elections officials to share with the Postal Service a list of mail-in voters. Washington and several other states are suing to nullify the order, saying it's unconstitutional and would force states to rapidly overhaul election systems before November. Rich Johnson, Northwest News Radio.
2: Investigators say they know who shot another teenager on board a Metro bus last month, and they're looking for her. They'd like to arrest her. Auburn police say a 17-year-old girl confronted a 17-year-old boy, pulled a handgun, and shot him in the torso before running off the bus May 21st. Authorities described the shooting as a targeted attack involving multiple people and not a random act of violence. Como News reports the victim has since been released from the hospital. Police are asking anyone with information on the suspect's whereabouts to come forward. The injured workers plus the families of the 11 killed in the tank implosion at Longview's Nippon Dynawave packaging plant are getting workers' compensation benefits while investigators try to figure out what happened. The Washington Department of Labor and Industry says it's been on the ground providing assistance and also investigating since the 1st of June when all 11 bodies were recovered. The agency, according to the Washington Standard, faces a number of post-pandemic challenges and is working to overcome those to be sure there's better access to care, earlier intervention, and lower caseloads for claim managers. It's 11:10 at Northwest News Radio.
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13: This is a Bloomberg Money Minute. We're looking at a mixed picture for stocks for much of the afternoon with tech and AI-related shares under the microscope. There's some dispute about how much Amazon could do in sales. In this year's four-day Prime Day sale starting today, consumers may hold out for bigger discounts than what's currently being offered. At the same time, on the positive side for the company, Prime Day is earlier this year, June instead of July, and there is some optimism that could help sales. There's also all the excitement over spending related to the World Cup and the U.S. 250th anniversary, so that could boost sales. Meta, reportedly working on a predictions market app. New York Times says the experimental app, dubbed Arena, would be independent of Facebook and Instagram and could compete with Polymarket and Kalshi. And Spider-Man doing whatever a spider can. Your friendly neighborhood Spider-Man and Little Caesars pizza chain teaming up with Sony for a Webberoni pizza ahead of the release next month of the new Spider-Man film, Brand New Day. Denise Pellegrini, Bloomberg Radio.
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25: A budget crisis in Olympia.
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2: It is 11:14 at Northwest News Radio. 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
2: Get your ears cleaned and ready so you can hear the keyword. 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
3: Yeah, we're seeing some new activity now out here on the West Seattle Bridge, Spokane Street Viaduct. This time the westbound lanes just west of Alaskan Way, Highway 99. Looks like there is an accident there working, and traffic is slowing from First Avenue over to Alaskan Way, westbound side on the viaduct there. Other than that, the I-5 corridor has been looking pretty good. I'm not seeing any major trouble at all. If you're driving between Tacoma and Seattle, it's going to take you 35 minutes there on on the northbound side from City Center up toward Mercer. The accident there near Albro Place and Swift Avenue has been cleaned up and out of the way. Still about a 4 to 5 minute delay in the Renton area on 405, but all lanes are open. Northbound 405 from West Valley Highway up toward I-90. It's 15 minutes. Now, we do have a report of an accident on the other side, the southbound side of 405 near Sunset Boulevard and Southport Drive, so be aware of that situation. The traffic seems to be getting through there without too much trouble at all. 14 minutes drive from Main Street at Bellevue down to West Valley Highway at Tukwila. In the Northwest News Radio Traffic Center, I'm Jared Cirillo.
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0: Hot day today, upper 80s, Seattle, 90 South Sound. Heat advisory through tomorrow at 85 degrees in Seattle. But some of the coastal areas in north of Seattle will already start cooling down. And Thursday is going to be so much cooler. Only in the upper 60s with cloud cover. Rain develops Thursday night, Friday, and Saturday. In the Como Weather Center, I'm meteorologist George Waldenberger, Como 4 News.
2: 80 degrees in Kent, 81 in Bremerton and in Bellevue, and 78 in Seattle. It's 11:15 at Northwest News Radio. Thank you for joining me for the Midday Report. I'm Scott Carty, and it's time to take the trip or keep the cash. 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
2: As a budget shortfall looms, Seattle's new economic development director looks beyond the city's jumpstart tax, and Chris Daniels with Como News has more.
1: Well, it's a combination of affordable retail space on the first floor.
4: Beto Yarse walks through the Central District's Midtown Square with an eye on the future.
1: So she owns the space for the investments that we did as a city.
4: He cites the restaurant Marjorie as an example of how the city's Business Community Ownership Fund has stabilized small employers as a way city government can work with business. Despite criticism with Seattle's jumpstart payroll tax on large employers, it has done otherwise.
5: It seems to have jumpstarted Bellevue's economy, not Seattle's.
4: And Seattle Mayor Katie Wilson, who hired Yarse, talked on the campaign trail about possibly expanding the tax.
16: If the mayor was to come to you and say, hey, I think we need to expand the jumpstart tax to offset this budget shortfall, what would you tell her?
1: We are exploring, based on the data we have these days, that other opportunities that is no progressive tax at this time. We definitely need to kind of start thinking better on how to really activate our economic development plan beyond the jumpstart and other progressive tax that we've been implementing.
16: It sounds like you're advising not to seek any sort of expansion of the jumpstart tax.
1: At this moment, that's kind of like just thinking of really see the data that we are collecting.
16: There's a lot of office vacancy though right now.
1: I agree. And we have been just very, very challenged since the pandemic.
4: Yarse says that's part of why his office has expanded grants to replace broken windows and paint over graffiti in the Back to Business Fund.
1: We have a lot of challenges with public safety.
16: So what's the metric of success in 6 months, 1 year? For you, for your office, for Seattle?
1: Well, one thing is I want to change the civic narrative that we have. Like, the Seattle is not open for business, or Seattle is a very difficult place to start a business. So that's one piece that I feel like it's an opportunity for us to announce that is like, no, we want you here, and we want to make it better for you.
2: That's Chris Daniels of Como News here on Northwest News Radio. Good to have you here at Northwest News Radio. I'm Scott Carty. Check in now on the business. Well, no, we're not going to do the business of sports. We are going to check in on some news you can use or not. A man is recovering after falling into a toilet at a campsite in Fresno County, California. Yeah, not the way you want to go. The man was rescued Saturday afternoon from a vault toilet at Camp Edison at Shaver Lake. He fell into the waterless, non-flushing device after trying to rescue his sunglasses that he had dropped inside. He was stuck there for about 15 minutes before first responders were able to get him out. Authorities say he had to be decontaminated, but is expected to be okay. He was able to walk away after being hosed down by Cal Fire firefighters. A new video is showing dozens of sleeping bags scattered across California's iconic Santa Monica Beach. You might see it browsing around online. The video was taken Saturday at sunrise and shared on X by Santa Monica City Council candidate Derek Townsend. The caption says, "I'm going to start calling this Sleeping Bag Beach, another Saturday sunrise in Santa Monica." The sleeping bags are shown with iconic Santa Monica Pier in the background. Santa Monica has a real density of about 97 homeless people per square mile. And at the same time, the average home listing price in that city is about $3.1 million. The median sale price is between $1.7 and $1.8 million. Let's check tech trends now.
6: From ABC News Tech Trends. The gaming company Valve has announced pricing for its upcoming Steam Machine, a new Linux-based gaming PC. The 512-gigabyte version will go for $1,049, a significant notch above the already pricey PlayStation 5 Pro. A controller is not included in that price, but can be bundled for an additional $80. Valve says the Steam Machine will offer more customization than the PS5 Pro and will be able to play a wider variety of games. Electric car maker Lucid Motors is laying off about 1,000 employees, about 18% of the company. It marks Lucid's second round of staffing cuts this year as it prepares a trio of new lower-cost EVs. And Amazon Prime Day is kicking off. Adobe forecasts this year will be a record setter for the online retailer, predicting shoppers will spend $26.3 billion when it all wraps up on Friday. With Tech Trends, I'm Mike Dubusky, ABC News.
2: A Coast Guard helicopter crashed during a training exercise in Alaska. News Nation's Marnie Hughes reports.
7: This is the MH-60 Jayhawk that went down near Harbor Mountain in Sitka. There were four crew members on board. All four were taken to a local hospital. The Coast Guard says no deaths have been reported, but haven't released any more information on their conditions. The cause of the crash is now under investigation.
2: And you may have been hearing that there are new details released in the Nancy Guthrie abduction case. News Nation's Marky Martin reports.
8: A source telling News Nation that the second ransom note that was received back in February claimed Guthrie died unintentionally and was, quote, buried with nature now. The note also did not have a direct apology, despite reports to the contrary. But it's now been 142 days since Guthrie was taken from her Tucson, Arizona home.
2: A task force made up of FBI and Pima County detectives continue to investigate Guthrie's kidnapping and search for her abductors. It's 11:23 at Northwest News Radio. We are also covering the fact that Keir Starmer, the United Kingdom Prime Minister, resigned yesterday. That's creating a lot of shockwaves in politics. And we're following more information about Big Prime Day. Of course, the online shopping event is here, and it's a big day for shoppers. It's also a big day for other retailers to try to jump in and compete with Amazon on the day. But if you're looking for the values, they're out there to be found online. Time now to check in on traffic.
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2: And for that, we get over to Jared Cirillo.
3: Yeah, we're seeing some activity in the Bothell area now. We've got an accident on 405 in the northbound side at the exit ramp to 522. Looks like the crash is down on the exit ramp, partially blocking that right lane, so be aware of that situation. Also in the Woodinville area, eastbound SR 522 at 405, there's an accident. In the right lane of eastbound 522 is also closed, so that's causing about a 3 to 4 minute delay. A couple of areas of activity in the Bothell, Woodinville area. Other than that, the 405 corridor looks pretty good. One report of a crash near the Renton area, southbound 405 near Sunset Boulevard and Southport Drive. But that does not look like it's causing too much of a problem at all. I'm seeing just a little bit of slow traffic there coming south from Lake Washington Boulevard, but no more than about a 3 or 4 minute delay. In the northwest Northwest News Radio Traffic Center. I'm Jared Cirillo.
2: And that traffic report brought to you by Papa Murphy's Pizza. 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Weather-wise, we're looking at some good, sunny, hot conditions. A few clouds out there right now, but we're going to be pushing into the upper 80s near Seattle and 90 on the east side and the south sound. We're getting awfully close. 79 degrees in Seattle. It's 81 in Bellevue and 81 in Bremerton. Tomorrow will be partly sunny and a high into the mid-80s. Mostly clear tonight with a low near 60.
9: It's time to find out what's on the screen. I'm Zach Wildfang. Disney and Pixar's Toy Story 5 has delivered the biggest box office opening of 2026, earning an estimated $160 million domestically and shattering the franchise's previous opening weekend record. The film's debut surpassed Toy Story 4 and ranks amongst the strongest animated openings ever. Timothée Chalamet and Selena Gomez are headed to outer space together in their new animated film, Not Alone. The Illumination movie will feature Gomez as an astrobotanist, developing a plant-powered rocket, and Chalamet as the introverted rocket mechanic who gets caught up in an adventure involving runaway aliens. The film marks Chalamet's first voice acting role and is set to hit theaters next April. Deadline reports that Pippi Longstocking is making a return to television with a new animated series. The 52-episode series will offer a modern take on the beloved character, with production set to begin later this year. That's what's on the screen on Northwest News Radio.
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10: Coming up, a man shot by police is now charged with attempted murder. It's 11:30 at Northwest News Radio.
11: ABC News, I'm Wayne Cabot. Iran says it did not agree to allowing full nuclear inspections, but just now in Pennsylvania, President Trump maintained his claim that Iran has agreed, echoed by Secretary of State Marco Rubio in Abu Dhabi.
12: We know what they agreed to do, and now they'll either do it or they won't. And if they do, the process moves forward, and if they don't, the president will have some decisions to make.
11: Trump's saying there's no rush to send in the inspectors, and he's defending his ask of Congress of another $80 billion for the Iran war. Very cheap, he says, for Americans to stop a nuclear Iran. Today, France broke its record for hottest day in history. 40 have died in France under a heat dome, also affecting Italy, Spain, Britain, places where air conditioning is not common. The U.S. Supreme Court says border agents may remove green card holders, lawful permanent residents, accused of committing a crime. In this case involving a person coming back from China, arriving at JFK Airport, previously charged with a crime in New Jersey. This is ABC News.
9: When you need to know, Northwest News Radio. 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
10: Well, we have two more World Cup group stage matches this week, and the head of the local organizing committee says the entire experience has exceeded even his expectations. And some sports writers agree. The Athletic rates Seattle Stadium as the top World Cup venue, and a tie between Seattle.

0: and Atlanta. Spokane, the latest city to put the brakes on big data centers. The city council last night approved a one-year moratorium on approving permits after dozens of residents testified about their fears of what data centers could do to their quality of life in Spokane. The U.S. Postal Service was all set to share with Washington lawmakers details of a new White House plan to oversee mail-in voting, but USPS officials backed out of the hearing just hours before it was to begin yesterday in Olympia. USPS is not commenting on why. The investigation into the deadly tank implosion in Longview likely to last another 6 months. And that's the word from the two agencies looking into the accident. It killed 11 workers at that pulp plant. The Federal Chemical Safety Board is investigating, and so is the state's Department of Labor and Industries. A 36-year-old man shot by police, now charged with attempted murder, after investigators say he tried to drown his sister. Brandon Holland appeared in a Pierce County courtroom Monday, where his bail was set at $2 million, along with restrictions, should he get out of jail. According to charging documents, Holland went to his family's home despite no contact orders after he got kicked out of his friend's house. Holland's sister told investigators that their father pulled Holland off of her while he was trying to drown her in the pool, and she grabbed a phone and called police. A Puyallup police officer shot Holland after investigators say Holland raised a baton and ran at the officer. The Tacoma News Tribune asked but did not yet receive an update on the investigation into the police shooting. After allegations of staging a scene as a suicide, a North Sound man is found guilty of murder. The verdict announced Monday afternoon after a four-week trial of 29-year-old Nestor Hernandez Melgar. The Herald reports in November 2024, Melgar's girlfriend Lindsay Gary was found dead in her Everett apartment. Melgar claimed she had hanged herself, but the trial revealed he called the victim's mother and his own mother before calling 911. And court documents say first responders found a rope next to Gary's body, but prosecutors said Melgar killed Gary with that rope. He'll be facing sentencing scheduled for July 22nd. It's 11:34.
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0: And how are things looking out there, Jared?
2: Well, good news on the West Seattle Bridge, Spokane Street Viaduct. That crash that we were mentioning earlier near Alaskan Way and Highway 99 there in the westbound lanes, that's been cleared. So all lanes are now back open. Both sides of the bridge there seem to be moving. The only report of any trouble there is north of Boeing Field on I-5, and that's just routine congestion there. No more than about a 5 to 6 minute delay, but you'll definitely notice a little slowdown as you come into Seattle from the south, headed north. Tacoma to Seattle, plan on 35 minutes drive right now, 32 minutes on the southbound side. Not seeing any problems from Everett down to Seattle at all. Southbound on I-5 from Broadway down to Mercer is 30 minutes drive. Just a little bit of a slowdown there north of the Ship Canal Bridge, but that's to be expected. Earlier crash out in the Woodinville area might still be causing a slight problem. Eastbound on SR 522 right there as you approach 405, but that crash has moved off to the right shoulder now. In the Northwest News Radio Traffic Center, I'm Jared Cirillo.
0: Warming up by the minute out there as we are pushing up into the upper 80s near Seattle, 90 on the east side and in the south sound. We'll get to a cooler evening tonight near 60. Not that cool. Mostly clear, though. And then tomorrow, it'll be partly sunny as we go back into the mid-80s. We'll have some changes come on Thursday and Friday, so buckle up for that. But right now, 81 degrees in Bellevue, 81 in Bremerton, 79 in Kent, and 78 in Seattle.
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0: Now to ABC's Brad Milkey and James Longman on the major announcement made yesterday by UK Prime Minister Keir Starmer.
3: I will resign as leader of the Labour Party.
4: Let's take you to London. ABC's chief international correspondent James Longman is with us. James, I trust no one more than you to break this down, because I feel like you have been living and breathing this for months. This is your Super Bowl. Can you just explain to us in layman's terms, why did Keir Starmer have to go?
5: I mean, first of all, Brad, yesterday was absolutely extraordinary. Britain was just completely manic. At one point, there were two news helicopters tracking the train of the soon-to-be new Prime Minister coming down from the north of England. I mean, in real time, I kind of looked at the TV. I was like, why are we watching this train traveling through the British countryside? And to top it off, it was delayed, which is the most British thing ever. I mean, it just underscored broken Britain.
4: It's like the OJ chase, but for a broken down train with a prime minister inside.
5: It was like the least exciting kind of anti-chase. But anyway, we saw this new man come to London. He may well become the new prime minister, but let's just rewind just slightly. Keir Starmer, been Prime Minister for 2 years and has been facing a lot of pressure recently because he's basically widely seen to have failed as Prime Minister. The Labour Party won a huge majority under him just 2 years ago, and since then he's had U-turn after U-turn.
3: The question my party is asking now is whether I am best placed to lead us into the next general election.
5: Basically, there are two big things wrong with Keir Starmer. The first, his personality, I'm sorry to say, just hasn't gelled with the British people.
3: I have heard the answer of my parliamentary party to that question, and I accept that answer with good grace.
5: It was all pre-prepared. He was reading off these comments and there was no emotion until right at the end when he spoke about his family, to be fair. But this is the thing, there was no human connection and no direction with the government. You know, this country is widely perceived to be, you know, social services are broken, people don't feel like there's opportunity, there's a huge cost of living crisis, and the Labour Party for most people in this country is not a party that has any of the answers.
6: I just wasn't happy with some of the things he was doing, so hopefully we can have a bit of a change now going forward.
7: Probably a good idea with the way things are going at the moment. His party's not behind him, so if I was in position, yes, I would probably resign as well.
5: He was no match for the popularity of the man who is now described as the King of the North, Andy Burnham, who is plain speaking, normal, and likely his replacement as Prime Minister.
4: Yeah, let's talk about how this works now. So Keir Starmer leaves, and then his party just gets to select a new leader until there's an actual election. What's going to happen here?
5: Well, basically, under the rules of the Labour Party, Keir Starmer could have fought to stay. The thing that changed was this special election that happened in the north of the country, the Makerfield election in this district, which brought Andy Burnham back to Parliament. He used to be a lawmaker in Parliament. He left to become mayor of Manchester. And then, basically, he chose to come back to Parliament in order to challenge Keir Starmer for the leadership.
8: And it's been very kind of sad for me today to leave Greater Manchester.
5: The thing that changed is that his majority in that election was so big, he completely wiped the floor with every single other party.
4: Oh, so it's like he's back, baby. Like this guy
5: he's
4: that you
5: really back.
4: You might want, he's back and he's ready to take over.
5: And you will not, Keir Starmer, be able to beat him. So right. Keir Starmer saw the writing on the wall and he has said that he's not going to fight.
3: I will also give my successor my full and unequivocal support.
5: And instead, he's going to allow there to be a contest. He will remain a kind of caretaker prime minister. And Labour MPs, Labour lawmakers will each come forward in a contest. And now we know, and this is the development that happened yesterday, that there's not even going to be a contest among other Labour MPs. Wow. That they've all just decided that Andy Burnham is their man. Such is the level of his popularity. So we are essentially going to have the coronation of a new prime minister, because it doesn't look like there's going to be a fight inside the Labour Party. And in a few weeks' time, mid-July, it looks like, he will just become prime minister.
4: Wait, so who is this guy then? Because, great, he is the most popular of all the Labour leaders. Well, that doesn't mean much at this point. I think you were telling me that Britain's had 7 prime ministers in the last 10 years. Like they always think of the other European countries and of America as chaotic. This seems very chaotic. People seem very dissatisfied. What does Andy Burnham bring to the table for these voters?
5: Andy Burnham is, his whole kind of persona is this kind of plain speaking, normal man of the people. He's called Andy Burnham. So the sort of people are saying, are you feeling the burn? It's all about the vibes.
4: Oh, Bernie Sanders-esque. Okay.
5: Well, yeah, a little bit. Yeah. So he, and actually his politics probably not dissimilar. I mean, on, you know, if you were to put Andy Burnham's politics on the US spectrum, he's probably somewhere left of Cuba, as far as you're all concerned. But, you know, basically This is a man who has who's cast himself as someone who just gets stuff done, and he's a man of the people.
8: The people have been brilliant to me over the last few years. I've loved every minute of the role. I hope I'll leave Manchester in a better place.
5: And he's from the north of England, you know, the whole thing here. I suppose it's a little bit like, let's say, Jimmy Carter or something, coming from a place where people don't choose their national leaders, and yet this is the guy that's made it to the top. The thing is, in this country at the moment, the big threat to left-wing politics is not from the Conservatives, the kind of traditional centre-right party. It is from Reform, the extreme right party led by Nigel Farage, Donald Trump's great friend. And in that special election that was had just a few days ago, Andy Burnham beat out Reform in such a way that showed the Labour Party that if they are going to beat Reform, Andy Burnham is the only hope they have. And that is why they have all decided we've just got to get behind this guy.
9: Andy Burnham, with his campaign in Makefield, won back a part of the country that only weeks ago had overwhelmingly rejected Labour.
5: He's very good at the PR, but has he really been tested? He has almost no international experience. We don't really know what he thinks about Ukraine, what he thinks about Gaza, what he thinks about Donald Trump, the person he's going to have to do business with. And, you know, we're just waiting to find out. The huge issue that's hanging over all this is Brexit. Today is the 10-year anniversary of Brexit, the vote that Britain's made to leave the European Union. And all the issues back then around cost of living, around broken services, around earning power, around immigration, all of those things Brexit was meant to fix. And 10 years on, it hasn't. And in some ways, for a lot of people, Brexit just made those things worse. So what is Andy Burnham going to do? Is he going to advocate for trying to return to the European Union? Can that even happen? Would it be popular? Are we going to reopen the wounds of Brexit, which got pretty dark for a time? Can you govern? Can you fix these problems? Is it enough to change the guy at the top? Is there something intrinsically wrong about how this country works? And can Andy Burnham actually fix it? Well, that remains to be seen.
0: That is ABC's Brad Bilkey and James Longman. It is 11:44 at Northwest News Radio.
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0: We don't want to spend too much time looking at the numbers because they're not good. The NASDAQ down 464 points. That's 1.8%. S&P 500 is down 86 points. That's down 1.2%. And the Dow is up just a little bit more than 0.1%. Time for traffic.
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0: I think Jared has better numbers than the stock market.
2: Yeah, it is looking a little better out here than it is if your money is tied up in the stock market. But Woodinville area is seeing one report of an accident, still causing a minor problem. Eastbound SR 522 as you approach 405 there. But the good news is they've moved that wreckage there off to the right shoulder, so all lanes are open. Traffic no more than about maybe a two-minute delay at most. Also out there, the 405 corridor seems to be running smoothly. I'm not seeing any problems at all. From Linwood to Bellevue, 17 minutes drive. If you're coming the other way into Bellevue, coming out of Tukwila, plan on 14 minutes drive on northbound 405 from West Valley Highway up toward I-90. All of the earlier problems there north of Boeing Field on I-5 have also been taken care of. No major problems here at all. If you're driving from Tacoma to Seattle, plan on 33 minutes drive from City Center to Mercer, Everett to Seattle on the southbound side, about 30 minutes, maybe 4 to 5 minute delay getting across the Ship Canal Bridge, but nothing serious there. In the Northwest News Radio Traffic Center, I'm Jared Cirillo.
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10: Heat advisory in effect through tomorrow. It's very warm out there and will stay warm well into the evening. Overnight 61, tomorrow mid 80s. And then Thursday, it's a whole lot cooler. Cloudy, upper 60s. Be ready Thursday evening. Friday, Saturday, off and on showers, only mid 60s. Friday and Saturday. In the Como Weather Center, I'm meteorologist George Waldenberger, Como 4 News.
0: It's now 83 in Bellevue, 81 in Kent and in Bremerton, and 79 in Tacoma, Olympia, and Seattle.
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0: It's good to have you here for the Midday Report on Northwest News Radio. I'm Scott Carty. We had a chance for you to take the trip or keep the cash earlier this hour at 11:15. We'll have your next chance coming up at 1:15. Make sure you're listening to get that keyword for your chance to win. A Washington man is accused of helping to plot an attack at the White House. Here's Jeremy Harris from Como News.
18: The FBI says 21-year-old William Faulkner was part of a conspiracy to attack the White House and kill high-ranking government officials during the UFC fight held earlier this month. New charges filed in federal court allege Faulkner and other co-conspirators plotted online to use attack drones to drop explosive charges at the UFC fight, then shoot people as they fled from the bombs. The charges say Faulkner claimed he had a contact who was already making 3D printed drones for the attack. The FBI was so concerned that Faulkner already had drones, they arrested him right before the start of the Team USA World Cup match in Seattle on Friday morning.
0: Faulkner will stay in custody as that case moves forward. Police in Portland believe someone intentionally set 4 Amazon delivery trucks on fire yesterday afternoon. That blaze consumed 4 of those big electric Rivian vans, prompted a big fire response, and posed a lot of danger from the van's lithium-ion batteries. The only safe way to deal with the batteries once they catch fire is to let the fire completely consume them. Crews worked to prevent the fire from spreading to nearby trees and a building, and Portland fire officials are investigating that blaze as an arson. Major gas station chains are being sued by California drivers who say the companies are using artificial intelligence to set gas prices.
19: The lawsuit claims companies like BP, Circle K, and 7-Eleven broke state antitrust laws by using an AI tool to coordinate higher prices. The lawsuit also claims the companies violated a new California law aimed at stopping price fixing through algorithms. The suit says the practice led to increases of up to 30 cents per gallon in the affected areas. The The lawsuit covers more than 1,700 stations and seeks compensation for the drivers who overpaid for gas. I'm Mark Mayfield.
0: ABC is calling for support from its viewers as it faces scrutiny from the Trump administration over its daytime table talk program, The View. Tammy Trujillo has the details.
20: The television network has launched a new on-air campaign promoting the show and blasting the FCC just weeks after Disney asked the commission to consider whether the program is exempt from a statutory equal time requirement that applies to broadcast news shows. According to ABC's rollout, the FCC wants to control who can appear on The View, but the FCC pushed back in a statement to The Hill and said that Disney wants the FCC to classify The View as a bona fide news program, and it's chosen to run a campaign of misinformation to make its case misleading viewers about the law. I'm Tammy Trujillo.
0: It's going to be a very interesting situation to watch, that's for sure. The Senate has passed a bipartisan housing bill that aims to bring down home prices and increase supply. The legislation also bans corporate investors from buying more than 350 single-family homes. The House is expected to give the bill final approval later this week and then send it to President Donald Trump, who has signaled his support. The chairman of the U.S. Arctic Research Commission says there's a good argument for taking over Greenland beyond national security. And that would be bringing back all-you-can-eat shrimp to Red Lobster. Thomas Danz told the New Yorker magazine that taking control of Greenland's seafood industry would keep the crustaceans out of the hands of the Chinese and back on the table at the American seafood chain. Severe storms are to blame for a train derailment in northwestern Oklahoma. The Woodward County Sheriff's Office says more than 80 cars were blown off the tracks when a thunderstorm moved through early yesterday morning.
21: I'm Brian Calvert with the Almanac, a look at what happened on this day in history. It was this day in 1960, the first contraceptive pill was made available for purchase. In 1976, the CN Tower, the world's tallest freestanding structure at the time, at 1,815 feet, opens in Toronto. In the year 1984... Duran Duran scores its first number one single in the U.S. with The Reflex. In 1992, Mafia boss John Gotti convicted of racketeering and sentenced to life in prison. In 2016, British voters shook the world by voting to leave the European Union, which became known as Brexit. That same year, Led Zeppelin was cleared in a plagiarism lawsuit on the band's hit Stairway to Heaven. And in 2018, a group of 12 kids and their coach got trapped in a cave in Thailand due to a monsoon. They were saved 9 days later. And this was the number one movie in America on June 23rd, 2008. The spy comedy Get Smart, starring Steve Carell and Anne Hathaway. That's today's Almanac on Northwest News Radio.
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0: Let's get smart about the roads with Jared Cirillo.
2: Well, fortunately, the problems we've heard of out here have been pretty minimal. The latest report of a minor accident in Seattle on northbound I-5 on the entrance ramp from Albro Place and Swift Avenue to northbound I-5. So be aware of that minor situation. They're off to the right shoulder there of the entrance ramp. So if you're going straight through already on the highway, you very likely won't even notice that. 33 minutes drive from city center at Tacoma to the exit from Mercer in Seattle. A little bit of congestion now developing coming out of Bellevue headed southbound. It does look like traffic is slowing south of I-90 down toward Lake Washington Boulevard. If you're headed from Bellevue down through Newcastle trying to get down to Renton, 18 minutes drive from Main Street at Bellevue down to West Valley Highway at Tukwila. But all lanes should be open. I'm not seeing any reports of accidents. In the Northwest News Radio Traffic Center, I'm Jared Cirillo.
0: 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A warm day, definitely a warm afternoon. It's going to get even warmer into the upper 80s, and some 90s will be registering for the evening, and mostly clear evening near 60, and will be partly sunny with the mid-80s again for your Wednesday and that second or that match again at noon at Seattle Stadium. 81 in Bremerton right now, 81 in Kent, 83 in Bellevue, and just kicking to 80 degrees now in Seattle.
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29: From ABC News, I'm Wayne Cabot, saying Iran is wrong. President Trump maintaining Iran will let in nuclear inspectors. Iran's foreign minister saying no such deal was made.
30: They're wrong. They know they're wrong. They told us inside, and we have it down, 100% inspections. And if they were right, I'd cancel the meetings right now.
29: Trump also justifying his ask of more war money from Congress, saying that the $80 billion he wants is very cheap to prevent Iran from using a nuclear weapon. The U.S. is easing restrictions on Iran's World Cup team, allowing the squad to travel into the country 2 days before the next match. Meta not commenting on a New York Times report today that it's building an odds-making app similar to Polymarket and Kalshi. Bargain hunters are all over Amazon today looking for Prime Day deals.
31: Amazon's summer sales event is kicking off today, and it'll run through Friday. Adobe Analytics predicts it'll likely drive over $26 billion in spending over 3 days, a 9% jump from last year.
29: ABC's Jim Ryan. Olympic skating legend Bode Miller arrested in Idaho, says TMZ, for alleged possession of a controlled substance and drug paraphernalia. The Supreme Court saying a Rastafarian whose hair was cut by Louisiana prison workers can't sue them. Damon Lander says his hair is sacred. Shaving it violates his right to practice his religion.
3: In this particular context, as in many other contexts, there is no dispute as to the right at issue. And there is no dispute that the right at issue to not have his head shaved in this way was violated. But it is all about the remedy, not whether his rights were violated. And in this case, the court essentially says, yes, he has a right, but no, he doesn't have a remedy if the remedy is monetary damages.
29: Legal contributor James Sample, no changing of the guard in London, no daytime climb on the Eiffel Tower in France under a heat dome, giving France its highest recorded average reading ever. This is ABC.
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29: L.A.'s famous smog is being amped up by a nearly week-long fire at a food warehouse that they just can't seem to extinguish. And when they finally do, it's going to mean getting rid of a biohazard, nasty, rotting, toxic food, 43 tons of it.
8: The cause of the fire remains under investigation. Now, officials say it got started on the warehouse's roof. But the company who owns this warehouse says they believe it was their third-party contractors working on the solar panels when that fire sparked.
29: ABC's Melissa Adon. Drain the pool in Washington? Maybe. President Trump saying work on the newly repaired but now algae-infested reflecting pool could begin around Independence Day. ABC's Rachel Scott.
9: Just weeks ago, President Trump said the renovations at the reflecting pool would last decades. But now, after $16 million in taxpayer money spent, the president says there will need to be repairs and the reflecting pool will likely need to be drained.
29: Trump saying vandals are responsible for the peeling paint and unsightly algae, but there are no photos or videos to back that up. The NHL is exploring potential expansion to Texas, Houston, and Austin. Among the possibilities, reports ESPN. In the final hour of trading on Wall Street today, investors just can't shake the feeling that interest rates will rise and that the economy might slow down. Tech stocks mostly lower, led by AI companies that just saw a meteoric rise. Both the NASDAQ and S&P have been down more than 1% today. Wayne Cabot, ABC News.
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0: Even the optimistic Seattle organizer says the World Cup has exceeded his expectations, and the Department of Natural Resources gears up for a busy wildfire season. That and much more coming up after traffic. It's 12:04.
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0: Lunchtime look. Here's Jared Cirillo.
2: Yeah, and we're not doing too bad if you're headed to get some takeout. We are seeing a little bit of trouble at Federal Way with an accident on 320th Street in the eastbound lanes near 8th Avenue South, so be aware of that. Traffic is slowing from 1st Avenue over to 8th Avenue on eastbound 320th, but they should be getting that cleaned up here pretty quickly. Pretty minor situation there. The I-5 corridor, the only blip on the radar here is north of Boeing Field, the entrance ramp from Albro Place in Swift Avenue up to northbound I-5. There has been a minor accident on the entrance ramp, but traffic on the highway is not affected there, so that's good news. Your 33 minutes drive from Tacoma to Seattle. Now down at 5th, it does look like there's a new report of an accident on the other side. Southbound I-5 near 54th Avenue. They have the right lane blocked, but traffic is pretty minimal. Traffic volume, it seems like, isn't all that heavy. So traffic's moving pretty smoothly. I think you're only about 32 minutes drive from downtown Seattle to City Center at Tacoma. In the Northwest News Radio Traffic Center, I'm Jared Cirillo.
0: It's another hot one today, mid to upper 80s, could even see 90 in some areas. East Side, South Sound, a mostly clear night ahead tonight, a low near 60, and then we'll have more sun tomorrow into the mid 80s. for Wednesday, match day. Right now in Seattle, it is 80 degrees at Northwest News Radio.
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0: It's great to be here with you and to have you along for the ride. This is the Midday Report on Northwest News Radio. The head of Seattle's World Cup committee host says so far the tournament has exceeded even his high expectations. Peter Tomazawa is the CEO of Seattle FWC 26. He says there are still plenty of challenges ahead, though.
10: Public safety is my number one concern, and we continue to tweak and constantly get better.
0: The group stage matches resume tomorrow with a showdown between Qatar and Bosnia and Herzegovina. And that's at noon. And then it's Egypt and Iran Friday night. Tomazawa says despite U.S. tensions with Iran and both countries' laws that criminalize homosexuality,
10: we're the most welcoming city. I would welcome them. I welcome Iran. I welcome Egypt.
0: Both teams have complained that their match will also be Seattle's pride match. Despite whatever challenges remain, though, Tomazawa says his goal moving forward is just to keep the party going. Egypt says a U.S. security authority denied the team's request to let them come directly to Seattle after their Sunday matchup in Vancouver, B.C. They wanted to cut out one leg of travel by coming straight to the city instead of having to go back to their training headquarters over in Spokane. Seattle Times asked the Department of Homeland Security for clarification. They were referred to FIFA, and FIFA has not responded to the Times inquiry. State election officials wanted to know more about the new federal attempt to oversee mail-in voting by some states. But a state house hearing with officials from the U.S. Postal Service set for yesterday didn't happen. Northwest News Radio's Rich Johnson explains.
11: Just hours before a hearing in Olympia was set to begin, the chair of the House panel said the USPS backed out. Representative Charlotte Mena of Tacoma told the Washington State Standard federal officials told her they had improperly confirmed participation in the meeting. The rule proposed by the White House would require state elections officials to share with the Postal Service a list of mail-in voters. Washington and several other states are suing to nullify the order, saying it's unconstitutional and would force states to rapidly overhaul election systems before November. Rich Johnson, Northwest News Radio.
0: Investigators say they know who shot another teenager on board a Metro bus last month, but they can't find her. They're looking to arrest her. Auburn police say a 17-year-old girl confronted a 17-year-old boy, pulled a handgun, and shot him in the torso before running off the bus back May 21st. Authorities describe the shooting as a targeted attack involving multiple people, emphasizing it's not a random act of violence. Como News reports the victim has since been released from the hospital, and police are asking anyone with any information on the suspect's whereabouts to come forward. In Longview, the injured workers plus the families of the 11 killed in the tank implosion at Longview's Nippon Dynawave packaging plant are getting workers' compensation benefits while investigators figure out what happened. The Washington Department of Labor and Industry says it's been on the ground providing assistance and also investigating since June 1st when all 11 bodies were recovered. The agency, according to the Washington State Standard, faces a number of post-pandemic challenges and is working to overcome those to be sure there's better access to care, earlier intervention, and lower caseloads for claims managers. 1210 at Northwest News Radio.
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12: This is a Bloomberg Money Minute. Stocks have been fluctuating. Tech shares are under some pressure on AI worries, that's for sure. Shares of the maker of Schick razors, Edgewell Personal Care, they're sharply higher, though. That's after the company rejected an unsolicited takeover offer from private equity firm Yellowwood Partners. Sources say the board considered the offer too low. Pfizer shares lower. That's after its experimental drug failed to improve survival in patients with an advanced form of lung cancer that can't be treated with surgery. General Motors unveiling its next generation Silverado 1500 pickup with new V8 engine options. A core model in the 2027 lineup as it moves away from EVs, according to Ward's Auto. And Pokemon cards, now so scarce, valuable, and maybe not much fun anymore. The high demand creating a speculative market and a need for security systems to protect your valuable cards. And many people are now in it for the money, not for the joy. Of course, if you discover your Pokemon Pokemon card is worth $1 million. That could spark a little joy. Denise Pellegrini, Bloomberg Radio.
0: 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It's 1211 at Northwest News Radio. 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
0: If you're new here, that's what we do every 10 minutes on the fours. We check in on traffic, and here's Jared Cirillo.
2: And it's been pretty quiet here in the last hour or so. We're seeing just a little bit of activity now in the Fife area. It does look like there's a crash on southbound I-5 near 54th Avenue. The right lane is blocked, but traffic in that southbound lane this time of day is pretty minimal volume-wise. So you're not seeing much of a delay at all, but that right lane is closed, southbound I-5 near 54th Avenue down at 5. Other than that, the drive time is about 32 minutes on the northbound side, 35 minutes on southbound I-5 between Seattle and Tacoma. No problems between Everett and Seattle either. It's about 24 minutes drive from downtown up to the exit for Broadway, 30 minutes on the southbound side, with just a little bit of delay getting across the Ship Canal Bridge and some heavier congestion there, but all lanes are open. In the Northwest News Radio Traffic Center, I'm Jared Cirillo.
0: Thank you, Jared. 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You're going to need your gutters later this week, but today, not so much. Sunny and hot, mid-upper 80s in Seattle, and then near 90 on the east side and the south sound. Mostly clear night and a low near 60. We have cracked into the 80-degree range now in Seattle. It is 80 degrees. It's 83 in Bellevue and 83 in Kent at 1216.
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0: Yesterday, we told you about the passing of record mogul Clive Davis. ABC's Brad Milkey has more.
7: And one last thing. When I think of a music legend, I might picture a singer, a band, an instrumentalist, maybe even a songwriter. But yesterday, when we learned that Clive Davis was dead at the age of 94, legend barely began to cover how people described him.
16: I'm serious. Like, when I say I don't think anybody has shaped music more in my personal lifetime than Clive Davis.
7: This is Andrea Dresdale, our manager of entertainment content at ABC Audio. She says Clive Davis had none of these jobs. He was a music executive, but he was among the most prolific who ever lived.
16: So Clive Davis was trained as a lawyer, and one of his clients was a division of Columbia Records. So eventually Columbia Records offered him a job. That was in 1960. By 1967, this lawyer, who had no background in music, was the head of Columbia Records.
7: He was not a songwriter or a producer, so much as a hit maker.
16: He studied what went into hits, so he would know how to make them.
20: I take home with me every week tapes, if you will, of every record that makes the charts.
7: At a label known for being a bit stodgy, he routinely discovered stars early and didn't rest until they went platinum.
16: Columbia was successful, but they didn't really have any rock acts. They were like, they weren't cool. They weren't hip. And that's what Clive did. He signed Janis Joplin's group Big Brother and the Holding Company. He went on to sign Bruce Springsteen. Signed Bruce Springsteen when he was 22 years old.
21: Now, was he a big star at this point?
20: Oh, no, he was a total unknown.
21: A kid from New Jersey.
7: He worked across genres, whether it was folk acts like Bob Dylan or Simon and Garfunkel.
20: I said to him, you know, this cut could be a single. Well, he was shocked. Can you get the phrase Lay, Lady, Lay on the radio?
22: Lay, Lady, Lay.
20: And I said, I think you can.
7: Country stars like Brooks and Dunn and Brad Paisley. And yes, it was this white guy from Brooklyn who went to bat for some of this country's most legendary black artists.
16: One of the main things that he did was that he was always a champion for R&B music in general, and then later for hip hop. He's perhaps best known for signing Whitney Houston when she was just 19 and mentoring her career.
20: She was full of life. She loved music. Music was such a dominating part of her life.
16: And sort of turning her into a superstar, using everything he had at his disposal to make her a star.
20: We loved doing music. I would find the song, we would meet, we'd spend hours together narrowing it down.
16: And he did the same thing with Alicia Keys years later with her debut album. He signed her when she was very young to his record label at the time.
7: As the music industry evolved, so did Davis. In fact, you might remember how American Idol became a sensation. A big reason was because Davis offered to mentor and promote the winners.
16: They needed a record company that was going to agree to release all the records by the winners. And that was Clive. You're talking about Kelly Clarkson, Fantasia Barrino, Carrie Underwood, Clay Aiken, Ruben Studdard.
7: Andrea says one of his most formidable talents in a world always seeking the next big thing was helping artists reinvent their own sound. He shepherded a young B.B. King fan named Carlos Santana to superstardom, and then 30 years later, re-signed Santana, united him with Matchbox 20's Rob Thomas, and helped them make one of the biggest songs of the decade.
16: I am always fascinated by the success of Smooth. That was just an example of how Clive Davis, not only could he identify talent like Bruce Springsteen and sign them the first time around, but later on, when other artists were well into their careers and maybe in a fallow period, he would sign them to whatever label he was at the time, and he would revive their careers.
7: What does it mean, though, to be a hit maker? Davis famously said he had to clash with Clarkson over one of her albums, saying there weren't enough songs with top 10 potential on them. Clarkson disputed his memory of events and eventually moved on to another label. Davis, meanwhile, disputes that artists care about encumbering on their poetry as much as they let on.
16: One thing he told me when I interviewed him in 2013 was that every artist he ever worked with no matter, even if you thought that they were above it, like Bob Dylan or whatever, every artist wanted a hit.
3: I've never met anyone who puts their heart and soul into their music and does not want a wide audience for that.
7: One part of Davis's own story remained untold for years, but late in life, he came out as bisexual.
16: He told me that he could be attracted to a man just as much as he could be attracted to a woman, and the gender doesn't matter, it was the individual.
3: So I'm hopeful, without being a martyr on this subject, that there's more understood that bisexuality does exist, and if it's a pause for positive enlightenment, I'm all for it.
7: Clive Davis's life work was about helping others find their voice, harnessing that voice into a message that others would respond to. Across hundreds of musicians and thousands of songs, Davis very much shaped what modern America sounds like. I don't care what records you're judging against, that's a hit.
4: That's ABC's Brad Milkey on the extraordinary life of Clive Davis.
5: This is Northwest Lifebeat, sponsored by Harold Carr Law Offices. I'm Marina Rockinger. By now, we have all heard of the forever chemicals known as PFAS. In an effort to filter PFAS out of water, researchers with the University of Florida say they have found a way to trap PFAS. They describe it as a molecular Velcro. The material is a gel that uses electrical charges that can trap the chemicals. The gel can be used multiple times as it flushes out PFAS with common solvents. Scientists at the Terasaki Institute for Biomedical Innovation have come up with a way for people to recover much more quickly from wounds that are slow to heal. Researchers have created an injectable hydrogel made from silk kudzu plant compounds that promoted complete wound closure within 72 hours. And when it comes to smoking, whether it's vaping or traditional cigarettes, a new study from the University of Nebraska-Lincoln finds that fathers' behaviors may be more influential on their teen children than those of the mother. They suspect because it's mothers that are more likely in a caregiving role, and father's influence can be more prominent. And that's today's Northwest Lifebeat on Northwest News Radio.
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4: Got to get you to that lunch appointment still. Here's Jared.
2: And you should be on time if you're headed out to get some takeout. We're not doing too bad at all. We're just seeing one minor crash at Federal Way, and it's actually cleared up out of the way. But traffic may still be slowing eastbound 320th Street near 8th Avenue South at Federal Way. Watch out for a minor problem there. The trouble down at Fife on southbound I-5 at 54th Avenue, that accident is cleared up and out of the way now. So traffic is all lanes back open there. I'm not seeing any problems at all on I-5 between Tacoma and Seattle. About 33 minutes on the northbound side from City Center up toward Mercer. 36 minutes on the southbound side. There has been a little bit of congestion building south of Bellevue. If you're headed south from Main Street down to West Valley Highway, plan on 18 minutes drive. So that's about 4 to 5 minutes slower than normal. But all lanes are open. In the Northwest News Radio Traffic Center, I'm Jared Cirillo.
4: 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It's a hot day out there. We're into the 80s already in most areas and should be creeping up a little bit more. On the east side, we could be getting into the 90-degree range. It's 83 degrees in Bellevue right now at 12:25. We'll have mostly clear skies tonight and a low near 60.
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8: ABC News, I'm Wayne Cabot. President Trump says Iran is wrong in saying that it made no deal to allow full access by nuclear inspectors. He was asked to clarify at an event in Pennsylvania's Lehigh Valley.
9: From your view, Mr. President, when will those inspectors actually be on the ground?
10: At the appropriate time. At the appropriate time. There's no rush, but they'll be on the ground at the appropriate time.
8: Trump also justified his ask of more war money from Congress, saying that the $80 billion he wants is, quote, very cheap to prevent Iran from using a nuclear weapon. Meta not commenting on a New York Times report that it's building an odds-making app similar to Polymarket and Kalshi. Arrested with drugs and paraphernalia, says TMZ, Olympian skating legend Bode Miller in Idaho. The Supreme Court says a Rastafarian whose hair was cut by the Louisiana workers cannot sue them. France recording its hottest average temperature ever. A heat dome closed the Eiffel Tower early. This is ABC News.
6: When you need to know, Northwest News Radio. 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
7: The head of Seattle's World Cup host committee says the tournament has exceeded even his high expectations. Peter Tomazawa says there are still plenty of challenges ahead. And we have two more of the group stage matches left, Wednesday at noon and Friday night at 8. The Egyptian team is seeking answers on why it was denied permission to come to Seattle 2 days ahead of tomorrow's match with Bosnia and Herzegovina. A team statement says a U.S. security authority denied the team permission to land here early. Instead, after Sunday's game in Vancouver, the Egyptian team had to return to its training headquarters in Spokane. Just hours before the hearing in Olympia was set to begin, the chair of the State House panel said the United States Postal Service backed out. The only reason given so far is that federal officials had, quote, improperly confirmed participation in the hearing. And investigators say they have identified a suspect in the shooting of a teen boy aboard a Metro bus.

0: May 21st, but they have not yet located the 17-year-old girl accused in the shooting in Auburn. Certain burning activities will need to be put on hold in unincorporated King County. Puget Sound Fire has announced a Stage 1 burn ban due to dry conditions and elevated fire danger. Yard debris burning and land clearing fires are prohibited until further notice, while recreational burning is only allowed under certain conditions. Those requirements can be found on Puget Sound Fire's Facebook page. A man shot by police is now out of the hospital. He's also charged with second-degree murder. Investigators say he tried to drown his sister during a domestic violence incident. Brandon Holland appeared in Pierce County Superior Court Monday, more than 2 weeks after a police officer from Puyallup shot him. Prosecutors also charged him with burglary, assault, and violating court orders since he was forbidden to contact his sister and other family members by court order. Tacoma police say Holland's sister told them that he was drunk that day and he had stopped taking medications for a mental health condition months earlier. In court Monday, a judge set bail at $2 million and also added a list of restrictions in the event Holland were to get out of jail. The Tacoma News Tribune requested an update on the officer-involved shooting investigation, but hasn't received one yet. 1234.
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0: Let's go check in with Jared Cirillo.
2: Yeah, we're not seeing too much action out here. We have that earlier accident at Federal Way. That's cleared up and out of the way. Eastbound 320th Street near 8th Avenue South. So traffic should be getting back to normal there. On the I-5 corridor, the accident down at Fife is also now cleared out of the way. Maybe a state trooper still off to the right shoulder there, but all lanes should be open. And traffic is moving there at 54th Avenue on the southbound side of I-5. So if you're driving between Tacoma and Seattle, looks like 32 minutes on the northbound side, 35 minutes on the southbound side. Speaking of Tacoma, there is some road construction going on today. Northbound 509 near Port of Tacoma Road. So expect some minor delays in that area. Just seeing some routine congestion up around Seattle. Southbound as you approach the Union Street exit from about 85th Street all the way down across the Ship Canal Bridge and down toward Union Street. Maybe about an 8-minute delay in routine congestion there. All lanes should be open. If you're driving from Everett to Seattle southbound, it's 34 minutes, so that's not too bad. In the Northwest News Radio Traffic Center, I'm Jared Cirillo.
0: The mercury just keeps on rising. 84 now in Kent, 86 in Bellevue, 82 in Puyallup, and it's 81 in Seattle. We have a mostly clear night ahead of us with a low near 60 and then partly sunny back up into the mid-80s tomorrow. We're getting ready for that change, though, coming on Thursday. It'll start to really cool down, and then by Friday and Saturday, some rain. Remember that stuff? It's coming. 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
3: These are your political insights from ABC News. We're in the final days of the Supreme Court's current term, and some tense decisions are on the way. Between Tuesday and Thursday, the justices are likely expected to return decisions on a variety of issues, including state bans on trans athletes, the firing of Fed Chair Lisa Cook, and late-arriving mail-in ballots. Justice Department subpoenas linked to ICE raids in Minnesota have been nixed.
4: Patrick Schiltz, the chief judge of the Minnesota Federal District Court, found that the subpoenas were part of a campaign to retaliate and pressure state officials who resisted cooperating with immigration and customs enforcement officers.
3: That's ABC's Alex Mallon in Washington. New York's primary day is Tuesday. Among the most highly anticipated races, the 10th Congressional District in Lower Manhattan and parts of Brooklyn, where two-term Democratic U.S. Representative Dan Goldman challenges former city comptroller Brad Lander. Also being tested, newly minted Mayor Zoran Mamdani's influence on candidates he has endorsed. I'm Stephanie Officer, ABC News.
0: 1237 now. For many, summer break means food uncertainty. Holly Medina with Como News reports on a Seattle program that's feeding both kids and their parents.
5: At the Hunger Intervention Program in Seattle, the mission is simple. Make sure no one goes hungry, and that includes during the summer.
6: Anyone comes, they want a meal. If they need a meal, they want a meal, they get a meal. No questions asked.
5: From mid-June to the end of August, HIP serves nutritious meals 5 days a week at 12 sites around Seattle.
7: Various sandwiches. It's going to be really, really hot, so we're thinking of doing some cold noodle salads. Chips and salsa is a really popular one. A lot of the kids love Uncrustables, so PB&Js.
5: They expect to serve 200 meals a day, not just to children, but also their parents.
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5: At their Friday food distribution, they give kids a backpack filled with food for the weekend. 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
7: Having something to do that's fun and attractive will bring more kids to the site and also want them to stay longer.
5: These are free meals, and there's no pre-registration required. With increased food costs, gas prices up, and the reduction in SNAP benefits, they expect more people will rely on summer meals, and they'll count on organizations like Food Lifeline to help them meet that need.
6: Food Lifeline is a great, important partner for us. So we get many of our donations, food, in-kind donations of food and supplies from Food Lifeline.
5: One in six children in Washington State is facing food insecurity. 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
5: Food Lifeline delivers food to 315 partner organizations across Western Washington. 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
7: If you don't have a full belly, like, you won't be successful.
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0: Holly Menino, Como News. Another option for families is something called SunBucks, S-U-N. Any student who qualifies for free or reduced meals or SNAP can receive $120 in SunBucks to help offset the cost of summer meals. It's 1240 at Northwest News Radio.
1: 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Northwest News Radio is covering the World Cup, the crowds, the commute, the celebrations, and the impact across Western Washington. Here's Scott Cardy.
0: The dramatic moments of FIFA World Cup 2026 just keep coming, and we have proof that even the best can miss. But before we get to a history-making Monday, we look ahead to Wednesday in Seattle. That's when the action returns to Seattle Stadium with a high noon first kick between Bosnia-Herzegovina and Qatar. On Friday, we could see the first rainy World Cup match in Seattle with an 8 p.m. start between Egypt and Iran. Speaking of the Iranian team, following a scoreless draw against Belgium Sunday, the team made headlines for something they left behind. A note in the locker room. On one of those large sheets you might see someone scribbling notes on at a corporate meeting, an unknown member of the Iranian team wrote by hand expressing gratitude and honoring the 168 Iranians who were killed in a U.S. airstrike in Minab. In part, the note read, "We came to Los Angeles with pride, competed with honor, and leave with dignity. Thank you, Los Angeles, for your hospitality." It also thanked the Iranian fans for their support, and at the end it read, "May peace, respect, and friendship prevail among all nations." Now, what has everyone talking today is the incredible performance by Argentina's Lionel Messi Monday after he set a World Cup scoring record. Last week, Messi tied the record at 16 goals after he scored 3 goals against Algeria, a hat trick. So going into Monday's match against Austria, it seemed like just a matter of time before Messi would have an opportunity. Early in the match in Dallas, it seemed an almost sure thing when Messi faced a penalty kick. Messi missed. Then came the 38th minute of action, as heard on Fox.
9: Back here, let's see. Messi! History in Dallas! 40 years to the day since Diego.
0: And just for good measure, Messi dazzled again in the final seconds of stoppage time.
9: Lionel Messi, there's the block. And Messi again!
0: Argentina's win secures their spot in the knockout round. And according to Copa America, that means there's a chance.
10: What are my chances?
0: A very slim chance.
11: Not good.
0: But a chance Messi could find his way to the turf of Seattle Stadium for the round of 32.
10: You mean not good, like 1 out of 100?
0: But that would involve them not finishing atop their group, which is very unlikely.
10: So you're telling me there's a chance?
0: Sure.
10: Yeah!
0: Reporting on the World Cup in Seattle, Scott Carty, Northwest News Radio.
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0: Yeah, there's a chance.
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0: There's a chance that you're going to be disappointed by these numbers. S&P 500 down 86 points. That's down 1.2%. NASDAQ down 464 points. That's down 1.8%. On the positive side, only by a tenth of 1% is the Dow. 1244 now.
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0: And we get over to Jared Sorello for an update.
2: Yeah, we're seeing a little bit of congestion, but thankfully no report of any serious accidents on the main highways, that's for sure. We'll start in Seattle here. Southbound, if you're coming out of the shoreline area, you can expect to slow down there pretty quickly, approaching 85th Street. From 85th Street down all the way to about Union Street, it's about a 7 to 8 minute delay now, and some heavier congestion that's been building up here in the last 30 minutes or so. Plan on 34 minutes drive from Everett south to Seattle. Also, some heavier congestion headed south out of Bellevue as well. Southbound on 405 from I-90 down towards Sunset Boulevard and Southport Drive. That's also about a 5 to 6 minute delay. But all lanes are open. It's 18 minutes drive from Main Street at Bellevue down to West Valley Highway at Tukwila. The northbound side, much better. Not seeing any problems at all. Just 11 minutes from Tukwila North to Bellevue. No problems around Seattle, south to Tacoma either. 32 minutes northbound on the drive there. 37 minutes on the southbound side. A little bit of congestion as you go around the 5 curve down toward Tacoma, but all lanes should be open. In the Northwest News Radio Traffic Center, I'm Jared Sorello.
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12: Heat advisory in effect through tomorrow. It's very warm out there and will stay warm well into the evening. Overnight 61, tomorrow mid 80s. And then Thursday, it's a whole lot cooler. Cloudy, upper 60s. Be ready Thursday evening. Friday, Saturday, off and on showers, only mid 60s. Friday and Saturday. In the Como Weather Center, I'm meteorologist George Waldenberger, Como 4 News.
0: 77 in Everett, but 84 in Bremerton, 85 in Kent, 86 in Bellevue, and 81 in Seattle.
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0: We are just getting word from the Associated Press that the Senate, for the first time, approves the War Powers Resolution in a rebuke to Trump over the Iran conflict. We'll have more on that from ABC coming up at the top of the hour. It's 12:50 right now. Good to have you here for the Midday Report. I'm Scott Carty. Thanks for taking the time to come join us. New details emerge on a serious threat called into a local movie theater. It forced them to close for a day. The Grand Cinema is back open in Tacoma, but based on recommendations from Tacoma Police, they have some new security measures in place. Executive Director Elizabeth Calhoun said they will restrict bags from coming into the theater this week. She also clarified they don't have any reason to believe the threat was related to their programming. And she also asked people, don't speculate, stating that misinformation can be harmful to the investigations. Well, as if we needed this, an Australian air conditioner cleaner and honorary town crier has been recognized as the world's loudest person. Guinness World Records last week acknowledged 58-year-old Canberra resident Joseph McGrail Batup recorded the loudest ever shout by an individual, 122.4 decibels. McGrail Batup says it's a gift.
19: I can tell you my daughter's deaf now. No, there's no way that you can actually practice for it. You have to just keep it for the day.
0: I'm sure he's very popular at parties. Something that is not very popular for us is pollen. And if your allergies seem worse than usual, they are. Here's Northwest News Radio's Marina Rockinger.
20: For allergy sufferers, the symptoms of runny nose and sneezing can feel impossible to escape this time of year. And this season may be hitting harder than usual. The latest Allergy Capitals report from the Asthma and Allergy Foundation of America finds several Washington metro areas climbing the list of the nation's most challenging places to live with seasonal allergies. Seattle saw one of the biggest jumps, moving from 68th place last year to 45th this year. Spokane's rise was even more dramatic, vaulting from 82nd to 9th. Researchers point to a mix of factors fueling higher pollen levels, including mild winters, warm temperatures, atmospheric river events, and periods of drought. Marina Rockinger, Northwest News Radio.
0: Pollen is one thing, wildfires another, and there are several wildfires burning in central and eastern Washington. That smoke can also be really, really detrimental. The forecast for this side of the Cascades is not much better when it comes to wildfires.
4: Fire danger and fuels people are projecting both a more severe than average and a longer than average fire season.
0: That is Russ Lane of the Department of Natural Resources Wildland Fire Management Division. And he tells Como News the forests are going to dry out even more in the coming week thanks to the lack of snowpack. The department's latest fire danger map shows very high or high fire danger across most of central and eastern Washington. Western Washington is currently at moderate fire danger, but officials say the current heat advisory will worsen conditions on the ground.
21: 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The Lakewood Farmers Market is happening today at Fort Steilacoom Park, followed by a Summer Nights at the Pavilion concert. The Sonic Funk Orchestra playing disco and funk music starts at 6:30. The Seattle Chamber Music Festival is celebrating our country's 250th anniversary, focusing on American classics. Tonight's program at Town Hall Seattle features music from Dvorak, Aaron Copland, and John Adams. This event is also available online. You can make it a family movie day at the Regal Issaquah Highlands Theater. They're offering $1 family movies. Planning ahead, 8 short plays at just 10 to 12 minutes each will be performed during Edmonds Festival of Shorts. This is happening at Driftwood Players Thursday through Saturday. And the Chinese Acrobats present a story about dinner time during Rice on Repeat at 12th Avenue Arts Thursday through Sunday. That's my list. I'm Denise Whitaker on Northwest News Radio.
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0: How are things out there, Jared?
2: Well, it's definitely picking up out here. We're seeing a little bit of activity now at Parkland. An accident on 512, the eastbound lanes, as you approach Golden Given Road. There is an accident there, and that's causing slow traffic from Park Avenue South over to Golden Given Road in the eastbound lanes of 512 at Parkland. Other than that, the South Sound areas aren't doing too bad at all. I'm not seeing any major trouble at all. If you're driving between Lakewood and Puyallup there, it is down to about 17 minutes on eastbound 512 from I-5 out to South Meridian because of that accident. So that's about twice as much as it should take. The I-5 corridor is doing much better, though. A little bit of congestion if you're coming south out of Shoreline down toward the Ship Canal Bridge. That's seeing about a 6 to 7 minute delay now, especially as you approach 85th Street. You're going to pump the brakes there pretty quickly. 37 minutes drive now from Everett down to Seattle. The northbound side just 25 minutes. In the Northwest News Radio Traffic Center, I'm Jared Cirillo.
0: Well, we're seeing the temperature rise. It just keeps getting warmer and warmer and warmer. We'll be into the mid-upper 80s, and we're starting to get our way even closer to the 90-degree mark for some east side and south sound locations. A clear night ahead, low near 60, and then more sun tomorrow, mid-80s. 81 in Olympia right now, 77 in Everett. But as we look to Kent and Bellevue, 85 in Kent, 86 in Bellevue, compared to 81 here in Seattle.
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7: From ABC News, I'm Wayne Cabot. Just in, the Senate, for the first time, approving a war powers resolution to block the U.S. war against Iran.
8: On this motion, the yeas are 50, the nays are 48. The concurrent motion is agreed to.
7: It is symbolic. President Trump sure to veto, but enough Republicans did join Democrats. The timing for this made possible by the missed vote of Mitch McConnell, who's in the hospital. President Trump about the Iran statement denying his claim that they've agreed to allow full inspections of nuclear sites?
24: They're wrong. They're wrong. They know they're wrong.
7: Another $80 billion to fund the war is very cheap, says President Trump, to ensure that Iran doesn't get a nuclear weapon.
25: We know what they agreed to. I don't know why they have to say the things they say.
7: Secretary of State Marco Rubio.
26: The Pentagon is asking Congress for $80 billion to cover the cost of the war with Iran and other budget shortfalls. Lawmakers have been pressing the Trump administration to provide a more comprehensive price tag for this conflict. The last update from the administration had the cost of the war at $29 billion.
7: ABC's Mary Bruce at the White House. The Iranian National World Cup team is getting some relief after complaining about unfair restrictions on them by U.S. Homeland Security for its matches here. They'll now be allowed to arrive 2 days ahead of playing. During the first week of FIFA World Cup activities in Florida, first responders are dealing with dozens of heat-related incidents at Hard Rock Stadium. Dozens have died in Europe from the kind of intense heat that Americans are more accustomed to.
27: Most of Europe doesn't really do air conditioning. We know at least 40 people have died since Thursday alone, among them, sadly, two young children who were left in the back of a hot car. But the majority have died drowning, swimming in unsupervised water.
7: James Longman reporting from London. Today, France recorded its hottest ever average temperature. 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
7: Several Supreme Court rulings today, one that a Rastafarian cannot sue the Louisiana prison guards who cut his dreadlocks even though his religion holds his hair sacred. Another ruling gives ExxonMobil the right to sue Cuba for something that happened a very long time ago.
10: In a 6-3 decision split along ideological lines, Justice Brett Kavanaugh said that companies owned by the Cuban government can't argue they're protected by sovereign immunity to fight lawsuits over assets that were confiscated after Fidel Castro took power. Today's decision, as well as a similar case last month when the Supreme Court ruled against Cuba, comes as the Trump administration ratchets pressure on the communist country. The decision could open the door to more litigation over assets seized by the Cuban government, adding pressure on the struggling island nation. Peter Harlambous, ABC News.
7: The Supreme Court also said that border agents in this country have the right to deport legal permanent residents who are green card holders if they commit crimes of moral turpitude. Eight protesters accused of having ties to Antifa were sentenced today to decades in federal prison for a shooting last July 4th outside of a Texas immigration center that wounded a police officer. The DOJ says they're part of what President Trump calls a terrorist organization, Antifa, the catch-all for far-left militants. The sentences range here from between 30 and 70 years. The actual shooter, a former Marine reservist, getting 100 years in prison. I'm Wayne Cabot, ABC News.
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0: Coming up, we are going to talk about the fantastic World Cup experience. Seattle is getting recognized, and another city says no to big data centers for now. It's 104.
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0: Let's get to Jared Cirillo for an update.
2: Well, that Parkland crash looks like it's causing quite a problem there on 512 in the eastbound lanes near Golden Given Road. I mentioned this one last go around. Eastbound is slowing now from Ainsworth Avenue to Golden Given Road. The left lane is blocked as you approach Golden Given Road with several cars that tangled up there. So it does look like that's about a 10-minute delay already. If you're driving from Lakewood out to Puyallup, it's 41 minutes drive now on eastbound 512. From I-5 out to South Meridian. Once you get past Golden Given Road, though, you should get moving on out to Puyallup. The I-5 corridor, not seeing any reports of any accidents. That's definitely good news. All lanes should be open if you're driving from Olympia to Tacoma, less than 30 minutes. If you're driving Tacoma north to Seattle, it's also about 32 minutes. We're also starting to see a little bit of congestion headed south out of Shoreline. That's almost about a 10-minute delay now from 85th Street all the way across the Ship Canal Bridge and down toward Union Street. In the Northwest News Radio Traffic Center, I'm Jared Cirillo.
0: Weather-wise, we're warming as predicted, up into the mid-80s in many areas and starting to get closer and closer to hitting the 90-degree mark on the east side and in the south sound. It's 81 in Seattle right now, but in Bellevue it's 86 and 85 in Kent. So we're seeing that south sound and east side heat start to increase a bit. Tonight we should be in a low near 60 and mostly clear. We'll have partly sunny skies and back to the mid-80s for Wednesday. And of course we have that noontime match for the World Cup at Seattle Stadium.
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0: Well, as we head into the second week of the World Cup group stage matches in Seattle, the head of the city's organizing committee says they hope to keep the party going.
11: This is about how we look coming together.
0: At Seattle World Cup 2026 CEO Peter Tomizawa, he says the city's amazing vibe has even surprised him.
11: I had really high expectations for this event and what it would mean to our region. I have to tell you, it has exceeded in every category imaginable.
0: Tomizawa says Seattle is definitely the most welcoming of all the World Cup host cities, and that's borne out by the sports website The Athletic, which asked all of its writers to rate the 16 World Cup venues in North America. Seattle and Atlanta tied for first place. The writers made their choices based on match day experience, atmosphere, transport and location, aesthetics, and suitability for soccer. The stadium ranked the lowest is New Jersey's MetLife Stadium. It's 1:08 at Northwest News Radio. While Egypt has been training in Spokane between matches, the team wanted to come from Sunday's game in Vancouver directly to Seattle to rest up before the Friday match. But Egypt says that request was denied and the team went back to Spokane. Exactly what agency made that decision, still unclear. Egypt's statement only refers to a security authority. The Seattle Times says the Department of Homeland Security referred the question to FIFA, but it did not respond to the paper's inquiries. The Iranian national team, as you just heard in the top of the hour with ABC, will be allowed to enter the United States a day earlier. They had been restricted to not being able to get into town earlier, but the DHS spokesperson told ABC News that for the Iranian team's third match in Seattle, that's the one coming up on Friday night at 8 p.m., the team has been permitted to come into the U.S. 2 days before the match. It's 1:09 at Northwest News Radio. Another city saying another no to data centers. You can add Spokane to that list. They're putting the brakes on it. The city council passed an immediate one-year moratorium on accepting, processing, or approving building permits for new data centers. Last night's vote came after dozens of people testified about their concerns, including this man who's wondering about the water that would go back into the Spokane River.
12: And what are they going to do before we put that water back into the river, back into the aquifer? How much are they going to process it? That's a good question.
0: The one-year pause includes an amendment setting up a framework to evaluate the potential impacts of data centers in Spokane. We're coming up on 1:15 here in just a few minutes, and that is going to be your chance to take the trip or keep the cash. A trip to Philadelphia and Boston, or your choice of $3,000 in cash. Be listening at 1:15. The investigation into the deadly tank implosion in Longview likely to last another 6 months. The Federal Chemical Safety Board is investigating, and so is the state's Department of Labor and Industries. They've had access to the site now for more than 3 weeks after all 11 workers killed in that incident were recovered. The Washington Standard reports that federal investigators are looking into regulatory issues, while LNI's investigation will focus on workplace safety, potential violations, and lessons that could prevent such future tragedies. It's 1:10.
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0: And it has not been a fun day on Wall Street. The market had a tough time today. Closing with the S&P 500 down 86 points, that's 1.1%. The NASDAQ closed down 464 points, that's down almost 1.8%. And the Dow closed up just a tick, up 66 points. That's a little more than a tenth of 1%. We'll have traffic and weather and your chance to take the trip or keep the cash coming up.
1: It was supposed to fix a broken system.
13: Leaders pursuing corrective action after an audit found several $1 million in public funds missing from the King County Regional Homelessness Authority.
1: Now, the agency itself is fighting for survival.
14: The report says the agency burned through cash, went deep into the red, and could not reconcile millions of dollars in receivables.
1: Who is accountable? And what happens to people living on the streets?
15: Cats get 9 lives. This organization has had 10. It's time for it to go.
1: Whatever happens next happens here. 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
0: 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We're getting ready for traffic and weather and also your chance to take the trip or keep the cash. That's coming up at 1:15, so just a couple of minutes away. And it's your chance to win a vacation to Boston and Philadelphia or keep $3,000 instead. It's up next after we get to traffic.
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2: Yeah, still watching that situation at Parkland. We've got quite a long line of cars now eastbound on 512 with a crash near Golden Given Road. They've got the left lane closed there, so that's got traffic stop and go from Ainsworth Avenue to Golden Given Road. I think we're looking at about a 20-minute delay, unfortunately. If you're driving from Lakewood to Puyallup eastbound, plan on about 27, 28 minutes now from I-5 out to South Meridian. If you're driving the Valley Freeway, though, things are looking much better. You're less than 30 minutes either way between Renton and Sumner. The northbound side slowing just a little bit as you approach 405, but nothing significant there. The bigger congestion I'm seeing is coming south out of Bellevue now. On southbound 405, expect about a 6 to 7 minute delay starting from I-90 down to Sunset Boulevard and Southport Drive. All lanes are open there. That's just some routine congestion building here within the last 30 minutes or so. 18 minutes drive from Main Street at Bellevue down to West Valley Highway at Tukwila. In the Northwest News Radio Traffic Center, I'm Jared Cirillo.
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20: Today's the hottest day, upper 80s Seattle, 90 South Sound, sun shining through streaming cirrus clouds. Tomorrow, mid-80s, and then so much cooler. Thursday, upper 60s and cloudy. Thursday night, Friday, Saturday, off and on showers, only in the 60s through Sunday. Hopefully we can see some sun on Sunday. In the Como Weather Center, I'm meteorologist George Waldenberger, Como 4 News.
0: 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At Northwest News Radio. Thanks for joining us here. This is the Midday Report. I'm Scott Carty, and you have found 97.7 AM 1000. This is the home of Take the Trip or Keep the Cash. 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And here it is. Philly, as in Philadelphia. Philly, P-H-I-L-L-Y. Philly, P-H-I-L-L-Y. 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
0: The online shopping event of summer is here. Yep, ABC News technology reporter Mike Dubusky joined us earlier this morning to talk about Prime Day.
3: Happy Prime Day to you.
6: Tell us a little bit more about today's. And I think probably the bigger news is that it seems like everybody else has jumped on that Prime Day bandwagon. A lot of other retailers are taking part in savings starting today, right?
3: Yeah, absolutely. In fact, if you go back to the origins of Prime Day in kind of the mid-2010s, it started pretty modestly. The whole idea was that Amazon wanted to carve out its own section of the year to offer a big sale, recognizing that many retailers do big sales in the holiday shopping season, kind of around late November. A lot of others do sales in the springtime, but no one had really capitalized on the midsummer portion of the year, and that is why Amazon decided to do Prime Day kind of around that time, late June, early July. And it was a huge success for them, right? Now, what has happened in the intervening decade is that other retailers have realized, hey, the middle of the summer is a time when people are willing to, you know, buy things and go out and kind of browse retailers, whether it be online or in store. So you're seeing competing sales from the likes of Walmart, Target, which has Circle Days, but it really is Amazon's kind of time of the year. They remain sort of the dominant player here. And if you look into some of the numbers, we are expecting this year's Prime Day to be a record. Recently, Amazon Prime Day expanded from 2 days to 4 days, so this now covers a larger portion of the week. And according to Adobe, they're estimating that people are going to spend $26.3 billion when all is said and done on Friday. That marks a 9% increase over last year's summer Prime Day, which happened in early July. It's also more than the spending that happened last Black Friday and Cyber Monday combined.
6: ABC tech reporter Mike Dubusky on the line with us this morning. Well, I got you, Mike, and something you might want to spend your money on. I don't know if they're available today or not, but you got a chance to check out the latest offering from Snapchat. Do they actually have their own smart glasses out?
3: Yes, they're not quite available yet, but these are the new Snap Specs. These are smart glasses that the first thing you need to know about them is that they're very chunky. They are somewhere between 132 grams and 136 grams, and these are really kind of large and statement pieces because they have to pack in a lot of technology into this relatively small form factor. There are screens embedded into the lenses of these smart glasses, which are apparently meant to do a lot of the stuff that your phone does. So texting, playing games, getting directions, turn-by-turn translation. Evan Spiegel, who is the CEO of Snap, says this is a way of getting people to look up from their phones and interacting with the world around them. He even, in an interview with CNBC, compared it to the genesis of the iPhone and the changes that were brought about by that different era of computing.
0: That's ABC's Mike Dubusky talking tech and Prime Day, which is a couple of days. The unemployment rate for recent college graduates is hitting its highest point in 5 years, and recruiters are also reporting a 2% reduction in job postings. Could AI be to blame? Here's Northwest News Radio's Denise Whitaker.
8: It's tough for new grads, especially in the tech industry, which has handed out nearly 40,000 pink slips this spring. But economists, even some students, hesitate to fully blame AI. Mechanical engineering student Laura Cortez says she blames the economy for the fact that she's applied to more than 200 jobs, yet only got a few responses back, all rejections. Amanda Figueroa, associate vice chancellor for social mobility at UW-Tacoma, tells Public News Service employment opportunities and outcomes are already stacked against certain workers, such as Black women.
21: There are vast pools of talent that are highly motivated, highly creative, and represent 21st century workers that they are missing because of the ways that AI are being used.
8: Regardless of AI or humans sorting out job applications, it is important for college graduates, career recruiters say, most of whom have never had skills-based hiring, to translate skills they learned with faculty on research or in student clubs onto a resume. Denise Whitaker, Northwest News Radio.
0: It's the end of a 30-year career for a Northwest teacher. He wanted to make sure his last day was memorable. Northwest News Radio's Brian Calvert shares the story.
6: For English teacher Dale Sakayama, it's always been about making sure everyone fits in.
9: I wanted to make sure every kid is noticed. They build that sense of community connection.
6: So from the earliest days of his teaching career at Victoria High School up on Vancouver Island, he would pick select days and wear a costume to class, not just on Halloween, mind you. He tells CTV News,
9: I just felt that we needed just something to jolt us out of our monotony.
10: That's something pretty special. You don't see that all the time.
6: Ninth grader PJ really enjoyed Mr. Sakayama's costumes.
10: It brings a lot of joy to your day.
6: He would wear them in the halls, dancing and interacting with kids who might normally not get much interaction.
10: He's a really big joy in our school community.
6: Which brings us to this school year. Mr. Sakayama's final year of teaching.
9: I really wanted the idea of going out with a bang, not a whimper.
6: He had collected so many costumes over the years, he decided he would wear a different costume every day this past school year. So we're talking almost 200 different days of costumes. He was a Pikachu, a Godzilla,
22: a Muppet, a pauper, a pirate, a poet, a pawn, and a king.
6: Now, some of these costumes were pretty impressive. And this past year, more than ever, Mr. Sakayama preached his message daily, and the kids definitely heard it.
10: Be yourself and not let anybody judge you for who you are.
6: But it wasn't just the kids who noticed the inclusiveness the costumes brought to Victoria High School. Wearing costumes every day this past year, it moved his colleagues as well. So last week, as his last day approached, they showed him their appreciation in the most Dale Sakayama way possible.
9: People just started walking in. They were wearing costumes. I couldn't believe it. It was just deeply affecting.
6: An extraordinary effort for the teacher who, over three decades, put on some face paint and costume clothing every now and then to make students feel a little better about their peers, their school, and themselves. And as he retires from his position, Mr. Sakayama does his own mic drop, just for you and me.
9: Don't expect that the job is going to bring you joy. You have to bring your joy to the job.
6: Brian Calvert, Northwest News Radio.
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0: Great story, and little known fact is that Jared and I wear costumes too.
2: There might be some crying in traffic right now. We are seeing some pretty big delays in the Parkland area. About a 15, maybe even close to 20-minute delay down there on eastbound 512 near Golden Given Road. A left lane still blocked in that area, so it is stop and go from Ainsworth Avenue all the way to Golden Given Road. Plan on 24 minutes drive right now on eastbound 512 from I-5 at Lakewood out to South Meridian at Puyallup. Other than that, the I-5 corridor looks good. I'm not seeing any major accidents or any accidents at all, quite honestly, from Olympia to Tacoma. Less than 30 minutes either way between on I-5 between Olympia and Tacoma. If you're driving out to Bremerton from Tacoma, it's 27 minutes on westbound Highway 16 from I-5 out to the connection with Highway 3. Out at Bellevue, we are seeing a little bit of congestion headed southbound, especially down toward I-90 and Lake Washington Boulevard. About 18 minutes drive now from Main Street at Bellevue down to West Valley Highway, but all lanes should be open there. In the Northwest News Radio Traffic Center, I'm Jared Cirillo.
0: 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Beautiful day out, but warm. It might be a little too warm for some. Into the mid-80s right now in Bellevue, 86 degrees. Could even hit 90 by the end of the afternoon. Clear skies and a low near 60 tonight.
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6: ABC News, I'm Wayne Cabot. 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
7: On this motion, the yeas are 50, the nays are 48. The concurrent motion is agreed to.
6: A resolution to end the Iran war, a bipartisan rebuke to President Trump, made possible by the absence of Republican Mitch McConnell, who's in the hospital. It comes as Trump is asking for another $80 billion in war spending, which he calls a very cheap price to pay to stop a nuclear Iran. But about that, Trump says Iran has agreed to nuclear inspections. Iran says it has not. Trying to explain this to Gulf Nation allies, Secretary of State Marco Rubio in Abu Dhabi today.
8: We know what they agreed to. I don't know why they have to say the things they say. Whatever their internal or domestic politics is, I guess they'll navigate it. But we know what they agreed to do, and now they'll either do it or they won't.
6: The IAEA, the International Nuclear Inspectors, say they have no scheduled meetings with the Iranians planned. This is ABC News.
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9: Two more World Cup group stage matches this week, tomorrow at noon and Friday night at 8. And the head of the local organizing committee says the entire experience has even exceeded his expectations. Sports writers from The Athletic agree. They rate Seattle Stadium as the top World Cup venue in a tie with Atlanta. Spokane is the latest city to put the brakes on big data centers. The city council last night approved a one-year moratorium on approving permits. Dozens of residents testified. The U.S. Postal Service was all set to share with Washington lawmakers details of a new White House plan to oversee mail-in voting. But USPS officials backed out just hours before that was to begin yesterday in Olympia. And the investigation into the deadly tank implosion in Longview likely to last another 6 months. That's according to the two agencies looking into the accident that killed 11 workers at that pulp plant. It's 1:33 at Northwest News Radio. A 36-year-old man shot by police is now charged with attempted murder after investigators say he tried to drown his sister. Brandon Holland appeared in a Pierce County courtroom Monday where bail was set at $2 million along with restrictions should he get out of jail. According to documents, charges

0: documents, Holland went to his family's home despite no contact orders. And Holland's sister told investigators that their father had to pull Holland off of her while he was trying to drown her in the pool. And she grabbed a phone and called police. A Puyallup police officer shot Holland after investigators say Holland raised a baton and ran at the officer. A verdict in Everett for guilty of murder that says a North Sound man tried to stage the murder as a suicide, and that was the murder of his girlfriend. 29-year-old Nestor Hernandez Melgar murdered her in November 2024. Lindsay Gary was found dead in her Everett apartment. Melgar claimed she had hanged herself. The trial revealed that he called the victim's mother and his own mother before he called 911. Court documents say first responders did find a rope next to Gary's body, and they say that she didn't hang herself, that Melgar killed Gary with that rope. 1:34 now.
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0: Jared Cirillo is keeping his eyes on the roads for us.
2: Yeah, still watching that trouble down at Parkland. About a 15-minute delay still on eastbound 512 with a crash near Golden Given Road. A left lane still blocked there, and traffic's almost at a standstill. I think we're looking at still about a 15-minute delay from Ainsworth Avenue over to Golden Given there. Total drive time from Lakewood to Puyallup, about 35 minutes now on eastbound 512 from I-5 out to South Meridian. The other side, not looking bad at all. Westbound is moving just fine. The Valley Freeway, no problems at all. It's less than 20 minutes either way. A little bit of building congestion if you're headed southbound down towards Sumner on 167, but all lanes should be open. Bellevue to Tukwila, southbound 405. Now about a 19-minute drive from Main Street down to West Valley Highway, but all lanes are open. In the Northwest News Radio Traffic Center, I'm Jared Cirillo.
0: It's toasty out there. We have some clouds up in the sky, but we should have a mostly clear night tonight and a low near 60. We'll be partly sunny and going back to the mid-80s tomorrow. Right now we are in the mid-80s most everywhere, even getting closer and closer to 90 in places like Bellevue and Tacoma. It's 1:35.
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0: To ABC's Brad Milkey we go. He's with James Longman on the major announcement made yesterday by the UK Prime Minister, Keir Starmer.
3: I will resign as leader of the Labour Party.
4: Let's take you to London. ABC's chief international correspondent, James Longman, is with us. James, I trust no one more than you to break this down, because I feel like you have been living and breathing this for months. This is your Super Bowl. Can you just explain to us in layman's terms, why did Keir Starmer have to go?
5: I mean, first of all, Brad, yesterday was absolutely extraordinary. Britain was just completely manic. At one point, there were two news helicopters tracking the train of the soon-to-be new prime minister coming down from the north of England. I mean, in real time, I kind of looked at the TV. I was like, why are we watching this train traveling through the British countryside? And to top it off, it was delayed, which is the most British thing ever. I mean, it just underscored broken Britain.
4: It's like the OJ chase, but for a broken down train with a prime minister inside.
5: It was like the least exciting kind of anti-chase. But anyway, we saw this new man come to London. He may well become the new prime minister, but let's just rewind just slightly. Keir Starmer, been prime minister for 2 years and has been facing a lot of pressure recently because he's basically widely seen to have failed as prime minister. The Labour Party won a huge majority under him just 2 years ago. And since then, he's had U-turn after U-turn.
3: The question my party is asking now is whether I am best placed to lead us into the next general election.
5: Basically, there are two big things wrong with Keir Starmer. The first, his personality, I'm sorry to say, just hasn't gelled with the British people.
3: I have heard the answer of my parliamentary party to that question, and I accept that answer with good grace.
5: It was all pre-prepared. He was reading off these comments, and there was no emotion until right at the end when he spoke about his family, to be fair. But this is the thing, there was no human connection and no direction to the government. You know, this country is widely perceived to be, you know, social services are broken, people don't feel like there's opportunity, there's a huge cost of living crisis, and the Labour Party, for most people in this country, is not a party that has any of the answers.
6: I just wasn't happy with some of the things he was doing, so hopefully we can have a bit of a change now going forward.
7: Probably a good idea with the way things are going at the moment. His party's not behind him. So if I was in position, yes, I would probably resign as well.
5: He was no match for the popularity of the man who is now described as the King of the North, Andy Burnham, who is plain speaking, normal, and likely his replacement as Prime Minister.
4: Yeah, let's talk about how this works now. So Keir Starmer leaves, and then his party just gets to select a new leader until there's an actual election. What's going to happen here?
5: Well, basically, under the rules of the Labour Party, Keir Starmer could have fought to stay. The thing that changed was this special election that happened in the north of the country, the Makerfield election in this district, which brought Andy Burnham back to Parliament. He used to be a lawmaker in Parliament. He left to become mayor of Manchester. And then basically he chose to come back to Parliament in order to challenge Keir Starmer for the leadership.
8: And it's been very kind of sad for me today to leave Greater Manchester.
5: The thing that changed is that his majority in that election was so big, he completely wiped the floor with every single other party.
4: Oh, so it's like he's back, baby. Like this guy
5: he's
4: that you
5: really back.
4: You might want, he's back and he's ready to take over.
5: And you will not, Keir Starmer, be able to beat him. So right. Keir Starmer saw the writing on the wall and he has said that he's not going to fight.
3: I will also give my successor my full and unequivocal support.
5: And instead, he's going to allow there to be a contest. He will remain a kind of caretaker prime minister, and Labour MPs, Labour lawmakers will each come forward in a contest. And now we know, and this is the development that happened yesterday, that there's not even going to be a contest among other Labour MPs. Wow. That they've all just decided that Andy Burnham is their man. Such is the level of his popularity. So we are essentially going to have the coronation of a new prime minister, because it doesn't look like there's going to be a fight inside the Labour Party. And in a few weeks' time, mid-July, it looks like, he will just become prime minister.
4: Wait, so who is this guy then? Because, great, he is the most popular of all the Labour leaders. Well, that doesn't mean much at this point. I think you were telling me that Britain's had 7 prime ministers in the last 10 years. Like they always think of the other European countries and of America as chaotic. This seems very chaotic. People seem very dissatisfied. What does Andy Burnham bring to the table for these voters?
5: Andy Burnham is, his whole kind of persona is this kind of plain speaking, normal man of the people. He's called Andy Burnham. So the sort of people are saying, are you feeling the burn? It's all about the vibes.
4: Oh, Bernie Sanders-esque. Okay.
5: Well, yeah, a little bit. Yeah. So he, and actually his politics probably not dissimilar. I mean, on, you know, if you were to put Andy Burnham's politics on the US spectrum, he's probably somewhere left of Cuba, as far as you're all concerned. But, you know, basically, this is a man who has who's cast himself as someone who just gets stuff done, and he's a man of the people.
8: The people have been brilliant to me over the last few years. I've loved every minute of the role. I hope I leave Manchester in a better place.
5: And he's from the north of England, you know, the whole thing here. I suppose it's a little bit like, let's say, Jimmy Carter or something, coming from a place where people don't choose their national leaders, and yet this is the guy that's made it to the top. The thing is, in this country at the moment, the big threat to left-wing politics is not from the Conservatives, the kind of traditional centre-right party. It is from Reform, the extreme right party led by Nigel Farage, Donald Trump's great friend. And in that special election that was had just a few days ago, Andy Burnham beat out Reform in such a way that showed the Labour Party that if they are going to beat Reform, Andy Burnham is the only hope they have. And that is why they have all decided we've just got to get behind this guy.
7: Andy Burnham, with his campaign in Makerfield, won back a part of the country that only weeks ago had overwhelmingly rejected Labour.
5: He's very good at the PR, but has he really been tested? He has almost no international experience. We don't really know what he thinks about Ukraine, what he thinks about Gaza, what he thinks about Donald Trump, the person he's going to have to do business with. And, you know, we're just waiting to find out. The huge issue that's hanging over all this is Brexit. Today is the 10-year anniversary of Brexit. the vote that Britain's made to leave the European Union, and all the issues back then around cost of living, around broken services, around earning power, around immigration, all of those things Brexit was meant to fix. And 10 years on, it hasn't. And in some ways, for a lot of people, Brexit just made those things worse. So what is Andy Burnham going to do? Is he going to advocate for trying to return to the European Union? Can that even happen? Would it be popular? Are we going to reopen the wounds of Brexit, which got pretty dark for a time? Can you govern? Can you fix these problems? Is it enough to change the guy at the top? Is there something intrinsically wrong about how this country works? And can Andy Burnham actually fix it? Well, that remains to be seen.
0: ABC's Brad Milkey with ABC's James Longman from London. It's 1:44.
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0: And it was not a good day on the market. There was a big AI sell-off, and tech stocks went to plunging. NASDAQ down 1.8%, S&P 500 down 1.16%, and the Dow was the only one up just a little tick, 0.1%. 1:44 is time for traffic.
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0: After that, we get over to Jared Cirillo.
2: Yeah, we're still seeing some problems down at Parkland on eastbound Highway 512. It looks like they've moved that crash off to the right shoulder now. That right lane is blocked as well near Golden Given Road, eastbound 512. It is about a 20-minute delay from Steel Street to Golden Given Road. Plan on 35 minutes drive from Lakewood to Puyallup, eastbound 512 from I-5 out to South Meridian. But again, they moved that wreckage there off to the right lane and the right shoulder. The I-5 corridor, not looking bad at all. I'm not seeing any major problems between Olympia and Tacoma. It's less than 30 minutes. Tacoma north to Seattle is 35 minutes drive, and all lanes are open. You should stay moving the entire way. Out east, around the Bellevue area, a little bit of congestion developing now southbound on 405 from Main Street down to West Valley Highway. Plan on 22 minutes drive. Heaviest congestion there as you pass I-90 down toward Sunset Boulevard and Southport Drive. In the Northwest News Radio Traffic Center, I'm Jared Cirillo.
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9: Heat advisory in effect through tomorrow. It's very warm out there and will stay warm well into the evening. Overnight 61, tomorrow mid 80s. And then Thursday, it's a whole lot cooler. Cloudy, upper 60s. Be ready Thursday evening. Friday, Saturday, off and on showers, only mid 60s. Friday and Saturday. In the Como Weather Center, I'm meteorologist George Waldenberger, Como 4 News.
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0: Just a reminder, your next chance to take the trip or keep the cash is coming up at 3:15 with Marina Rockinger and Aaron Wright here on Northwest News Radio. A Washington man is accused of helping plot an attack at the White House. Jeremy Harris with Como News has the latest.
14: The FBI says 21-year-old William Faulkner was part of a conspiracy to attack the White House and kill high-ranking government officials during the UFC fight held earlier this month. New charges filed in federal court allege Faulkner and other co-conspirators plotted online to use attack drones to drop explosive charges at the UFC fight, then shoot people as they fled from the bombs. The charges say Faulkner claimed he had a contact who was already making 3D-printed drones for the attack. The FBI was so concerned that Faulkner already had drones, they arrested him right before the start of the Team USA World Cup match in Seattle on Friday morning.
0: Faulkner will stay in custody as the case moves forward. Police in Portland believe someone intentionally set four Amazon delivery trucks on fire yesterday afternoon. The blaze consumed four big electric Rivian vans, and it prompted a big fire response because the danger posed by the van's lithium-ion batteries. The only safe way to deal with batteries once they catch fire, apparently, is to let the fire completely consume them. Crews worked to prevent the fire from spreading to nearby trees and a building. Portland fire officials are investigating that blaze as an arson. Major gas station chains are being sued by California drivers. They say the companies are using AI to set the gas prices.
15: The lawsuit claims companies like BP, Circle K, and 7-Eleven broke state antitrust laws by using an AI tool to coordinate higher prices. The lawsuit also claims the companies violated a new California law aimed at stopping price fixing through algorithms. The suit says the practice led to increases of up to 30 cents per gallon in the affected areas. The lawsuit covers more than 1,700 stations and seeks compensation for the drivers who overpaid for gas. I'm Mark Mayfield.
0: ABC is calling for support from its viewers as it faces scrutiny from the Trump administration over its daytime table talk program, The View. Here's Tammy Trujillo.
16: The television network has launched a new on-air campaign promoting the show and blasting the FCC just weeks after Disney asked the commission to consider whether the program is exempt from a statutory equal time requirement that applies to broadcast news shows. According to ABC's rollout, the FCC wants to control who can appear on The View, but the FCC pushed back in a statement to The Hill and said that Disney wants the FCC to classify The View as a bona fide news program, and it's chosen to run a campaign of misinformation to make its case misleading viewers about the law. I'm Tammy Trujillo.
0: A lot of green on the streets sets a new Seattle record. And it wasn't just a fantastic Friday for soccer fans with the USA-Australia World Cup match in Seattle. It was a record-setting day for Lime, the scooter and bike rental company. They report they had a new single-day record in Seattle with more than 83,000 trips on June 19th alone. They had more than 300,000 rides for the entire week of June 15th. And if you notice, some of the riders actually wearing helmets, green Lime helmets, those were being given away for free by the company. It's 1:53 at Northwest News Radio.
13: I'm Brian Calvert with the Almanac, a look at what happened on this day in history. It was this day in 1960, the first contraceptive pill was made available for purchase. In 1976, the CN Tower, the world's tallest freestanding structure at the time, at 1,815 feet, opens in Toronto. In the year 1984, Duran Duran scores its first number one single in the U.S. with The Reflex. In 1992, Mafia boss John Gotti convicted of racketeering and sentenced to life in prison. In 2016, British voters shook the world by voting to leave the European Union, which became known as Brexit. That same year, Led Zeppelin was cleared in a plagiarism lawsuit on the band's hit Stairway to Heaven. And in 2018, a group of 12 kids and their coach got trapped in a cave in Thailand due to a monsoon. They were saved 9 days later. And this was the number one movie in America on June 23rd, 2008. The spy comedy Get Smart, starring Steve Carell and Anne Hathaway. That's today's Almanac on Northwest News Radio.
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0: At 1:54, here's Jared.
2: Yeah, we're still watching that trouble down at Parkland. About a 20-minute delay with a crash that's been working more than 30 minutes now. Eastbound on Highway 512 near Golden Given Road. Looks like they have cleared the scene and all lanes are now back open, but we're still seeing delays. Stop-and-go traffic from Steele Street over to Golden Given Road. So right now, plan on 22 minutes drive from Lakewood to Puyallup. Once you get past Golden Given Road, though, you should get moving pretty quickly there. And things should be getting back to normal here. As I mentioned, all lanes are now back open. That's the only report of any serious accidents anywhere around the region. I'm not seeing any other big problems. The Kent area, one report of a crash on Military Road, southbound at Veterans Drive. They've moved off to the right shoulder. As far as the I-5 corridor goes, one accident north of the Ship Canal Bridge. It looks like southbound near Ravenna Boulevard. They're going to be off to the left shoulder there. That is causing maybe a 2 to 3 minute delay from 85th Street down to Ravenna Boulevard. But all lanes should be open. Total drive time from Everett to Seattle, 35 minutes. In the Northwest News Radio Traffic Center, I'm Jared Cirillo.
0: 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And it is getting warmer and warmer. 86 now in Bremerton, 88 in Bellevue and in Kent.
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25: From ABC News. Lindsay Davis, anchor Prime, streaming weeknights on ABC News Live. On the 10th try, the Senate today finally approved a resolution to end the Iran war, a bipartisan rebuke made possible by the hospitalization of Republican Mitch McConnell.
26: On this motion, the yeas are 50, the nays are 48. The concurrent motion is agreed to.
25: Just now in a statement, the White House says there are no hostilities, and so this motion has no significance. President Trump is asking for another $80 billion, mostly to finance the war, on top of the nearly $30 billion the Pentagon says has been spent already. Trump calls it a very cheap price to pay to stop a nuclear Iran. And about that effort, there are contradicting statements. ABC's Karen Travers.
27: President Trump Tuesday insisting the Iranians have agreed to allow nuclear inspectors into their country, despite a spokesman for Iran's foreign ministry saying they have no plans for that.
28: They're wrong. They're wrong. They know they're wrong. They told us inside, and we have it down, 100% inspections. And if they were right, I'd cancel the meetings right now.
27: Asked when inspectors would actually be on the ground in Iran, the president said there is no rush. It will be at the appropriate time. Vice President Vance Monday said he expects the inspectors to start their work this week. Karen Travers, ABC News, the White House.
25: The Supreme Court rules border agents may remove green card holders who may have committed a crime involving moral turpitude. It also ruled that a Rastafarian former prison inmate in Louisiana cannot sue guards for cutting his dreadlocks against his will. And the high court ruled that if you lose your house in a tax sale, you are not owed fair market value from the government. Bargain hunters are all over Amazon today looking for those Prime Day deals.
29: Amazon's summer sales event is kicking off today, and it'll run through Friday. Adobe Analytics predicts it'll likely drive over $26 billion in spending over 3 days, a 9% jump from last year.
25: ABC's Jim Ryan, a sell-off in tech stocks today. 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
6: Fox News poll out says that voters care more about protecting public health than lower food prices. This is a viewpoint shared by Republicans, Democrats, and Independents. Voters are being heard today in Utah and three East Coast primaries, South Carolina, Maryland, and New York. President Trump visiting Mack Truck in Pennsylvania's Lehigh Valley claimed credit for the election result in California's governor's race for Steve Hilton after a long wait for mail-in votes to get counted. Trump saying that he made a phone call, and not long after they told him Mr. Hilton has won. Hilton will face off against Democrat Javier Becerra in the fall. Today, France broke its record for hottest day in history. 40 have died across France under a heat dome that is also affecting Italy, Spain, Britain, places where air conditioning is generally uncommon. Meta is not commenting on reports today out of the New York Times that it's working on an app, an odds-making app, similar to Polymarket and Kalshi. Rock and Roll Hall of Famer Daryl Hall of Hall & Oates fame has a brand new kidney, and he thanks a generous living donor. Daryl Hall, 79 now, and expects to be back in Daryl's house for more shows soon. I'm Wayne Cabot, ABC News.
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7: Why Iran's World Cup team is coming to Seattle a bit earlier than expected, and why local college graduates are in a battle with artificial intelligence. 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
7: All right, Andy, what do you see out there as we head into the 2 o'clock hour?
8: Well, we are working a brand new problem. 405 southbound Coal Creek Parkway. You're going to find EMS, Fire Rescue, State Patrol on the scene of an accident blocking off the HOV lane through there. You're going to start hitting those brakes right on the approach to I-90 bridge. Ride them all the way down to that scene. So watch out. And it's adding about 2, maybe even 5 minutes worth of delays in that area. So watch out for that and give yourself a couple of extra minutes just to work your way through that. Once you get past that, it's still pretty sluggish all the way to about Highway 900 on the southbound side of 405. Northbound also a little slow right on the approach to that scene, as well as everyone's taking a look and seeing what's happening. 520 westbound at Lake Washington Boulevard, we got a disabled vehicle blocking the right lane through there. You got a little bit of a slowdown from Northwest Bellevue down to that scene, so watch out for that. Better news off of 512 westbound right at Golden Given Road. That earlier accident was wrapped up. The laser starting to thin down from I-5 out to that scene as well, so watch out for that, but it is getting better. Maybe a 5 to 7 minute delay still lingering through there. I-5 southbound in really good shape from Tacoma down into Olympia. You're running at posted speeds along with the northbound side from Olympia up to Tacoma. And then Tacoma to Seattle, it's a little bit busier. You're up to about a 35 minute ride. In the Northwest News Radio Traffic Center, I'm Andy Bass.
7: And looking at your weather forecast, yeah, the clouds are coming in. They'll increase tonight. Overnight lows around 62. For Wednesday, partly sunny, but still pretty warm. 86 degrees expected tomorrow. And then Thursday, mostly cloudy and a big drop down to about 70 degrees. Right now in Puyallup, it's warm. We've got 85 degrees. Bremerton reporting 86. Bellevue with 88. Here in Seattle, few high clouds and 83 degrees.
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7: It's now 2:07. The U.S. is easing restrictions on Iran's World Cup team. This is days ahead of their Seattle match. Northwest News Radio's Lillian James reports.
0: During the team's first two matches in Los Angeles, they were not permitted to travel into the country until the day before. Now, the U.S. Department of Homeland Security is allowing the Iranian team to travel to Seattle 2 days before their Friday game against Egypt. Andrew Giuliani, the executive director of the White House FIFA Task Force, tells the Associated Press this was all planned, saying, quote, "We were going to look at how the first two movements went, and if they went smoothly, we would extend the extra day in light of the longer travel time," end quote. Iran's team has asked for more time to adapt to the new city and recover from previous games. Lillian James, Northwest News Radio.
7: And World Cup matches return to Seattle tomorrow. And according to the CEO of Seattle World Cup, Peter Tomozawa, the last two were even better than expected. Natalie Fahmy with Como News has what you need to know ahead of the crowds.
2: On Wednesday, Bosnia-Herzegovina takes on Qatar at noon. On Friday, Egypt and Iran face off for the city's pride match. But there have been some travel woes. According to a report from Reuters, Egypt asked to fly to Seattle after their Vancouver match. According to the team, local security denied that request, sending them back to Spokane, where their training base camp is.
9: You're going to see two incredible matches this week on the 24th and the 26th because these teams are in a situation where they want to qualify for the next, for the knockout round. So you, regardless of the geopolitics of the whole thing, come watch some amazing football.
7: Tomorrow morning, commuters will need to plan for road closures. Starting at 8 a.m., a mile-long pedestrian zone will be set up from Yesler Way to T-Mobile Park. New records aren't just being set on the World Cup pitch. Northwest News Radio's Scott Carty reports there's a new record from the streets.
10: At the USA match against Australia last Friday, more than 66,000 fans filled Seattle Stadium. Before, after, and even during that match, a lot of Lime scooters and bikes were rolling through Emerald City. Lime says there were more than 83,000 trips on June 19th, a new single-day record in Seattle. The full week of June 15th included two matches and three Mariners games, resulting in more than 300,000 Lime rides. Lime gave away free helmets during the week and introduced a fan pass with up to 90 minutes of riding for $12.99. Scott Carty, Northwest News Radio.
7: A number of this year's college graduates are finding themselves in a battle with artificial intelligence in their search for work. Northwest News Radio's Denise Whitaker explains.
11: Students lined up at a recent University of Washington Tacoma job fair, waiting to talk with recruiters and quiz them about how today's job market is being shaped by artificial intelligence. Noah Hurd, a 30-year-old UW Tacoma graduate, says he's been watching AI lead to major changes in his field of computer science.
12: We are seeing instances where it's being introduced into new fields where it could really change workflows. Regardless, it's here to stay. I have to figure out how to make use of it to be a better developer, to be a better engineer.
11: A cloud computing firm admits they do use AI bots to conduct initial interviews, but they don't see that as a job killer. One recruiter says they still need human oversight over AI. And career experts tell Public News Service, even though AI skills are becoming more valuable, so are real world experiences and the ability to show employers what you can actually do. Denise Whitaker, Northwest News Radio.
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7: For so many, summer break means food uncertainty. Holly Menino with Como News reports on a Seattle program feeding both kids and their parents.
14: At the Hunger Intervention Program in Seattle, the mission is simple. Make sure no one goes hungry, and that includes during the summer.
15: Anyone comes, they want a meal. If they need a meal, they want a meal, they get a meal. No questions asked.
14: From mid-June to the end of August, HIP serves nutritious meals 5 days a week at 12 sites around Seattle.
16: Various sandwiches. It's going to be really, really hot, so we're thinking of doing some cold noodle salads. Chips and salsa is a really popular one. A lot of the kids love Uncrustables, so PB&Js.
14: They expect to serve 200 meals a day, not just to children, but also their parents.
15: We realize again when kids are hungry, parents are probably hungry too, and we make sure anyone who comes to our sites, kids, parents, caregivers, they also get a meal.
13: At their Friday food distribution, they give kids a backpack filled with food for the weekend. New this year, they've included special activities for kids and families at the meal sites.
17: Having something to do that's fun and attractive will bring more kids to the site and also want them to stay longer.
13: These are free meals, and there's no pre-registration required. With increased food costs, gas prices up, and the reduction in SNAP benefits, they expect more people will rely on summer meals, and they'll count on organizations like Food Lifeline to help them meet that need.
15: 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So we get many of our donations, food, in-kind donations of food and supplies from Food Lifeline.
13: One in six children in Washington State is facing food insecurity. 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
18: 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How does a student go to school and be ready to learn when maybe they haven't eaten since the night before?
13: Food Lifeline delivers food to 315 partner organizations across Western Washington. Last year, they distributed about 73 million pounds of food.
17: If you don't have a full belly, like, you won't be successful.
13: Not just during the school year, but year round, including the summer.
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19: This is a Bloomberg Money Minute. Wall Street with a down day due to a handful of large cap names. As the Dow lost 0.1%, the Nasdaq fell 2.2%, while the S&P dropped 1.4%. Good news for FedEx as the shipping giant posted quarterly earnings that topped Wall Street expectations and said profit would grow this year. The results suggest that FedEx's long-term cost-cutting efforts are paying off. The company, which is working to boost profit margins by prioritizing parcels in the healthcare and aerospace industries, is seen as an economic barometer because its parcel business carries packages for a wide array of industries and consumers around the world. SpaceX raised $25 billion of bonds in five parts in its debut bond offer while paying a somewhat wide premium over treasuries to get the deal done. The company's bonds paid enough yield to attract almost $90 billion of orders. The greatest demand, though, was for the deal's shortest dated and thus least risky tranche, showing concerns with SpaceX's cash flow. SpaceX shares rose by almost 1%. Dan Schwartzman, Bloomberg Radio.
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7: That means it's time once again to check in with Andy Bass. Take a look at your afternoon commute, Andy.
8: Well, some good news. That earlier accident in Factoria, southbound 405 at Coal Creek Parkway was just cleared. HOV lane was just reopened. Still got about a 7-minute delay from Southeast 8th Street down to Coal Creek Parkway and about a 26-minute drive time from Bellevue to Tuckwill on the southbound side of 405. So, yeah, very busy through there. Northbound Tuckwill to Bellevue is about a 13-minute drive time with about 2 to 3 minutes worth of delays. And then if you continue from Bellevue into Linwood, that's an additional 19 minutes worth of drive time. So starting to see the volume build on 405. I-5 southbound, Everett to Seattle, dealing with about a 32-minute drive time, about 6 minutes worth of delays, nothing too severe. And then Seattle to Tacoma is also about a 40-minute drive time. That's the heaviest stretch I can find. And then you're back down to about a 30-minute drive time in between Tacoma and Olympia. Northbound is about the same boat. You're looking really good coming up from Olympia to Tacoma. It's about a 28-minute drive time, 36-minute drive time from Tacoma to Seattle, and about a 30-minute drive time from Seattle into Everett. The bridges still have that disabled vehicle on the 520 bridge right at Lake Washington Boulevard. Right lane blocked off through there. Still a slow go on the approach to it, so watch out for that. 90 bridge is a great alternate if you want to use that to get around it. In the Northwest News Radio Traffic Center, I'm Andy Bass.
7: 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And our weather forecast, some clouds moving in tonight. Overnight lows around 62. Tomorrow still warm, partly sunny though, with a high near 86. And then we drop to 70 on Thursday with mostly cloudy. Right now in Kent, 88 degrees. Olympia reporting 83. Everett with 79. And right here in Seattle, fair conditions and 83 degrees. Well, as the World Cup continues, it makes headlines and breaks records. 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
10: The United States is easing its restrictions on Iran's World Cup team. The U.S. Department of Homeland Security announced today that the squad could travel into the country 2 days before its next match. Spokesperson for the Iranian Football Federation confirmed that the team will leave its base camp in Tijuana, Mexico tomorrow for Seattle, where they'll play Egypt on Friday. Iran's squad has complained about the travel restrictions levied on the team for the first two matches in Los Angeles. The team was not permitted to travel until just 1 day before the match. FIFA will consider keeping hydration breaks for future World Cups despite backlash to the extra stoppages in play at this year's tournament. FIFA President Gianni Infantino has defended the decision to introduce breaks at this World Cup and says they may be providing more entertainment for fans. There has been criticism, though, that the breaks, which come midway through each half, have been a stealth way to insert additional advertising. Cristiano Ronaldo became the first player to score in six different World Cup tournaments today by getting two goals in Portugal's match against Uzbekistan. The 41-year-old made that history during today's match. Portugal won 5-0. Ronaldo and Argentina captain Lionel Messi became the only men in history to play in six World Cups this year. With sports, Zach Wildfang, Northwest News Radio.
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7: Good afternoon. It's now 2:21. I'm Marina Rockinger. A new rule would put a guideline on what counts as compost. Northwest News Radio's Austin Smith has details.
3: Proposed by the Washington Department of Ecology, it would put a limit on how much contamination can be in your compost. Things like bits of plastic, cardboard, or glass. When there's too many contaminants, the manager of Ecology's solid waste program says organic materials are less effective, less valuable, and could possibly end up being thrown in landfills. And they say now is the time to get a grip on compost because the state expects to see four times as many organic materials collected by 2035. Their proposal is open for public comment until August 13th. Austin Smith, Northwest News Radio.
7: The University of Washington is known as a world-class institution, and a new survey confirms that notion. We get details from Northwest News Radio's Rich Johnson.
4: We're number 12. U.S. News and World Report's Best Global Universities rankings ranks Washington 12th in the world, just behind UCLA and just ahead of Cornell. The site's rankings aggregate dozens of individual rankings of departments within a school. In Washington's case, its medical school and science departments earn some big-time numbers. U comes in at number 11 in social sciences, 28th in oncology, 6th in molecular biology and genetics, 7th in infectious diseases, 13th in marine and freshwater biology, and 12th in geosciences. Rich Johnson, Northwest News Radio.
7: Do you remember Bed Bath & Beyond? It disappeared a while back, but the good news, if you love that store, is it's coming back. The home goods retailer filed for bankruptcy and closed all of its stores in 2023. Now it's getting ready to reopen, starting with 22 locations that will integrate with the Container Store. The Seattle Times reports the first revival around here will be at the Container Store location in downtown Bellevue. And eventually, the South Center Mall Container Store will also morph into a Bed Bath and Beyond. Philanthropy is alive and well here in the United States, ABC's Sherry Preston reports.
5: In a year marked by economic uncertainty, donations to charities were actually up in 2025. Giving USA's annual report says donors gave U.S. charities $617 billion last year, a 3% inflation-adjusted increase over the previous year. Giving increased across the board. Corporations, living individuals, bequests, and foundations all gave more.
7: Again, that's ABC's Sherry Preston. It's now 2:24.
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7: All right, it's time to check in again with Andy Bass. Take a look at your ride home. Andy?
8: Well, we're still recovering on the southbound side of 405 in Factoria. Had that earlier problem at Coal Creek Parkway. Still got about a 24-minute drive time Bellevue to Tukwila with 11 minutes worth of delays. Northbound 14-minute drive time Tukwila to Bellevue with about 3 to 5 minutes worth of delays. I-5 southbound Everett to Seattle. Still got about a 36-minute drive time. Seattle to Tacoma, that's still about a 45-minute drive time with about 10 minutes worth of delays through there. In the Northwest News Radio Traffic Center, I'm Andy Bass.
7: And your weather forecast for tonight. We've got clouds coming in with an overnight low of 62. Tomorrow, partly sunny. So those clouds will stick around. Still warm, though. High around 86. And then we are really dropping in temperature on Thursday. Mostly cloudy and a high near 70. Might see some rain on Friday. Right now in Seattle, we have partly cloudy and 83 degrees.
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24: Figure AI says three of its humanoid robots have reached a milestone by operating continuously for 24 hours a day in an industrial package sorting setting, performing repetitive tasks without breaks. Interesting Engineering reports that the company believes improved reliability could help manufacturers reduce labor shortages and maintain production schedules. Supporters see potential for warehouses, factories, and logistics centers, although questions remain about cost, maintenance demands, and how quickly businesses can justify widespread deployment. Developers also expect software updates to expand capabilities over longer periods to meet diverse workplace needs. I'm Ken Chester.
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7: ABC News, I'm Wayne Cabot. For the first time, the Senate has said no to President Trump's war in Iran.
8: On this motion, the yeas are 50, the nays are 48. The concurrent motion is agreed to.
7: The resolution already cleared the House, but the White House says it has no significance because there are no hostilities. Yet, President Trump is asking for another $80 billion on top of the nearly $30 billion the Pentagon says has already been spent, Trump calling it a very cheap price to pay to stop a nuclear Iran, and says Iran would be wise to allow nuclear inspectors, telling a crowd in Pennsylvania today.
9: If Iran's reasonable, if they're smart, otherwise we'll have to finish the job, which will take about maybe less than a week.
7: The Supreme Court rules that if you lose your house in a tax sale, you are not owed fair market value from the government. Sell-off in tech stocks. The NASDAQ fell 2.2%. S&P down 1.4% today. This is ABC News.
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6: The U.S. is easing restrictions on Iran's World Cup team days ahead of their Seattle match. Instead of having to travel into the city the day before, the U.S. Department of Homeland Security is allowing the Iranian team to travel to Seattle 2 days before their Friday match against Egypt. E-bike and scooter company Lime has a new record of rides in Seattle. The company says on June 19th, when Seattle hosted the USA versus Australia World Cup match, there were more than 83,000 trips. The University of Washington is getting recognized as one of the best in the world. U.S. News and World Report's Best Global Universities rankings ranks Washington 12th in the world. And a new rule would put a guideline on what counts as compost. The Washington Department of Ecology has proposed a rule that would put a limit on how much contamination can be in your compost. It's now 2:32, and here are stories you haven't heard this hour. A fire at a Seattle synagogue funeral home is under investigation. Nobody was hurt, but the building along South Holly Street in the Seward Park neighborhood was damaged. The flames spread from one building to another by the time firefighters arrived. The president of the synagogue tells Como News 90% of the Jewish community in Washington uses that funeral home. Prepared bodies are inside the building at the time of the fire, but were not affected. The cause of the fire is unknown. A stage one burn ban is now in effect for unincorporated King County. Puget Sound Fire says this is due to dry conditions and elevated fire danger. Stage one means yard debris, burning, and land clearing fires are prohibited until further notice. And while recreational burning is still approved, there are several requirements you must follow. Those conditions can be found on Puget Sound Fire's Facebook page. Washington officials plan to merge their carbon market across state and country lines. Northwest News, I think he means county lines. Northwest News Radio's Austin Smith with the latest.
10: It's a project years in the making. Washington, California, and Quebec, Canada finally making the agreement. State officials say they intend to lock down the details sometime this week, with the three different governments having a shared market by next year. On top of trying to make a dent in greenhouse gas emissions, the merge is expected to help stabilize the carbon market, which

0: according to the Seattle Times, should mean lower prices at the pump. And merging was always the plan for Washington. Since our carbon market got going in 2023, there's been talks about both California and Quebec. Austin Smith, Northwest News Radio.
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1: And that means it's time once again to check in with Andy Bass.
3: Well, we're getting reports of a brand new problem in Tacoma. This is on westbound Highway 16 exiting off to 6th Avenue. That exit ramp is partially blocked with this accident scene. EMS and Fire Rescue along with State Patrol are en route to there, so watch out for them as they make their way to that scene. Right now, a 26-minute drive time from Tacoma to Bremerton on the westbound side. Southbound side of the Valley Freeway, you're dealing with about a 35-minute drive time in between Renton and Sumner with about 12 to 13 minutes worth of delays forming through there just south of Auburn. To Sumner are where those delays are. Southbound 405 still trying to recover from that earlier accident that was blocking the HOV lane in Factoria. 405 southbound at Coal Creek Parkway is where that accident was. That's been cleaned up. You still got about a 5-minute lingering delay from Southeast 8th Street down to Coal Creek Parkway and about a 25-minute drive time from Bellevue down to Tukwila. Northbound side actually in really good shape. Tukwila to Bellevue is about a 12-minute drive time with maybe 3 or 4 minutes worth of delays. I-5 southbound, you got a 40-minute drive time in between Everett and Seattle, 45-minute drive time Seattle to Tacoma, and then about a 30-minute drive time from Tacoma into Olympia. So very busy in the north and or north and central sound on I-5 southbound. In the Northwest News Radio Traffic Center, I'm Andy Bass.
1: 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Your weather forecast. We've got the clouds moving in tonight. Overnight lows around 62. Now tomorrow will be partly sunny, a few clouds, and still warm at 86 degrees. Thursday, mostly cloudy and dropping to 70 degrees, and it looks like we'll see rain by Friday. But right now, very sunny and warm in Bremerton with 86 degrees. Tacoma reporting 85, Kent with 88. Here in Seattle, high clouds and 83 degrees. After a multi-year investigation, a man accused of running an organized theft ring is behind bars. Northwest News Radio's Lillian James with details.
4: The 39-year-old Longview man has been booked into the Cowlitz County Jail on several charges. The Cowlitz County Sheriff's Office reports detectives have been investigating the suspect since 2024 and say he directed a network of shoplifters to steal valuable items from retail stores. He is then accused of purchasing those items at a fraction of the cost and selling them through his online store. The Sheriff's Office reports the store recorded over $3 million in sales between 2021 and 2024. The suspect is now being held on $50,000 bail. Lillian James, Northwest News Radio.
1: After teachers at a local school district approved a student cell phone policy, they now say it needs more, well, teeth. 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
5: The policy at the North Thurston School District was put in place 2 years ago. While teachers are mostly happy with it, they now want permission to search or even confiscate a communications device if there's evidence of a violation of law or school rules at the high school level. Some school board members and some parents say the proposed changes go too far. The Olympian reports some parents say the district needs to be less reliant on technology overall in the classroom. No vote was taken at the most recent meeting. That is expected in July. Eric Heintz, Northwest News Radio.
1: There's a new pushback against a proposed energy rate hike in our state. Northwest News Radio's Denise Whitaker explains this one is coming from the Attorney General's office.
6: Avista says it needs to raise its electric rates by 25%, natural gas rates by 10% over the next 4 years. But the AG's office contends that proposal goes far beyond its needs. The AG's office says the utility could save customers more than $625 million and still earn what it calls a healthy profit without such a rate hike. State attorneys also argue customers should not be paying for expenses tied to executive bonuses, lobbying, investor relations, and some out-of-state projects. The Utilities and Transportation Commission is going to hold public hearings before it decides whether to approve this new request. Denise Whitaker, Northwest News Radio.
1: Snohomish County commissioners are looking for better efficiency as they put together a biennial budget for 2027-28. They decided this month to move forward with an efficiency study in response to rising jail service costs and operational complexities. The Everett Herald reports the Sheriff's Office and Corrections Department are projected to overspend more than $8 million, and the Office of Public Defense is projected to overspend about $4.6 million in the current biennium. Each year, the county allocates about 74% of its general fund toward law and justice services. A request for contractors to submit proposals for the study will go out, with one selected by October 1st. It's 2:39.
7: It's time for Northwest 250, celebrating local history as America marks its 250th. Here's Felix Bunnell.
8: In the years after World War II, when Western states were launching forest fire prevention campaigns like Keep Washington Green, Idaho put their own distinctive spin on the Gem State's efforts. Idahoans created their own fire prevention mascot as an example of what not to do. The gooberif, that's firebug spelled backward, looked like a giant cricket or grasshopper crossed with a juvenile delinquent. Posters showed the gooberif smoking cigarettes and then tossing them into the woods. The gooberif was no smoky bear sniffing at the breeze. He was a bad guy doing bad things. Nowadays, Idaho's creepy forest fire mascot is long gone, but people of a certain age can still remember being told to not be a gooberif. That's today's Northwest 250. I'm Felix Bunnell.
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1: The U.S. and Iran are in dispute today over whether Tehran has agreed to allow U.N. inspectors to view bombed Iranian nuclear sites. This, as officials mediated talks on a permanent end to their war, and violence broke out again today in Lebanon. Here to help us break it all down once again is ABC News correspondent Jordana Miller, joining us from Jerusalem with the latest. Jordana, what is going on?
9: Once again, we're hearing kind of contradictory statements from, you know, between the U.S. and Iran. And this time it's over the issue of inspectors, right? U.N. inspectors, will they be let back into Iran? And will they be able to inspect many of the sites that were bombed, not only during this war, but the war also a year ago? And we first heard from the vice president when he said that, you know, this is a major step. We're going to have inspectors back in Iran soon. But then the Iranians very quickly said, and, you know, we've made no new commitments about this. And then this morning we heard the spokesman for Iran's foreign ministry say that there's no timetable, no schedule for UN inspectors to come into Iran. Though we didn't say they weren't allowed in or Iran was going to keep them out, he simply said there was no times, you know, they hadn't arranged yet a timetable.
1: I'm speaking with ABC News correspondent Jordana Miller in Jerusalem. And Jordana, what did President Trump have to say about this?
9: He was asked exactly about this. And he said, oh, you know, the Iranians, you know, they're wrong. You know, they've made commitments to us to let the inspectors in. And if they hadn't done that, you know, he said he would have called the talks off. I think what's happening here is that the Iranians have a long history of not being completely honest about any concessions they make during negotiations. And it's clear that UN inspectors are going to go back to Iran. They are going to look at the sites that were bombed, because that's also linked to the issue of all those hundreds of pounds of enriched material to 60% that's sitting reportedly underground several sites at Natanz and Fordow and Isfahan, right? The bombings that buried that enriched material. So clearly inspectors have to go there, and that's linked to what's going to happen to that material. So I think the Iranians, in this case, I think they're just not being totally honest about what they've agreed to. And our biggest clue is that the spokesman for the foreign ministry, who didn't deny that they're coming, he just said, we don't have a timetable for it yet. So I think we're gonna see the Iranians at a later stage admit or agree that inspectors are going to come back into Iran.
1: All right. Thank you again, Jordana. Joining us from Jerusalem, ABC News correspondent Jordana Miller on Northwest News Radio.
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1: And those numbers on Wall Street in the red today. The Dow Jones Industrial Average down 46 points. The S&P 500 down 107. And the NASDAQ, a big drop, 2.21 percentage points. That's down 580 points. It's 244.
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1: Let's take a look at those roadways right now. Maybe you're going to sneak out of work. Andy, what can we expect?
3: Well, it got a disabled vehicle slowing things down in Canyon Park. 405 northbound, just past Highway 527. Right lane blocked off, waiting for a tow truck to come remove them. 24-minute drive time from Bellevue to Linwood on the northbound side with about 7 minutes worth of delays. Still got about a 25-minute drive time from Bellevue to Tukwila on the southbound side of 405. Earlier accident in Factoria by Coal Creek Parkway has been cleared. Still having a hard time thinning out those delays. Accident blocking the off-ramp from westbound Highway 16 exiting off to 6th Avenue in Tacoma. That exit ramp is partially blocked with EMS and fire rescue. Right now, the westbound side of 16 from Tacoma to Bremerton, that's about a 27-minute drive time with really no delays. This is more affecting the exit ramp than anything else. I-5 southbound still got about a 39-minute drive time in between Everett and Seattle, about a 50-minute drive time between Everett, Seattle, and Tacoma, and about a 28-minute drive time from Tacoma to Olympia. So very solid on the southbound side. Northbound, not too bad. You got about a 35-minute drive time from Seattle into Everett. In the Northwest News Radio Traffic Center, I'm Andy Bass.
1: 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Your weather forecast for tonight, the clouds move in. Overnight lows around 62 degrees for Wednesday, partly sunny but still warm. Highs around 86 by Thursday, mostly cloudy and a big drop, down to 70 degrees for the high that day. Right now, very warm in Bellevue with 88 degrees. Bremerton reporting 86, and here in Seattle, fair in 83 degrees. NBA draft starts today, but one deal was settled well before the deadline. Northwest News Radio's Zach Wildfang has details.
10: The Heat are the winners of the Giannis Antetokounmpo sweepstakes. ESPN reports that the team acquired the 10-time All-Star from the Bucks yesterday in exchange for a package headlined by Tyler Hero and three first-round picks. Miami is also receiving a Bobby Portis as part of the blockbuster deal. Giannis was at the center of trade discussions going back to last offseason and was expected to move before today's draft. Milwaukee's getting the 13th pick along with unprotected first rounders in 2031 and 2033. The Portland Trailblazers picked Minnesota Timberwolves assistant Micah Norrie as their next head coach after making the playoffs for the first time in 5 years under the direction of interim coach Tiago Splitter. Norrie spent the past 5 seasons with the Timberwolves. Over the past 2 years, he's interviewed for multiple head coach vacancies, including with the Chicago Bulls, the New York Knicks, and the Los Angeles Lakers. Norrie began his NBA career in 1998 as a scout with the Toronto Raptors before serving as an assistant coach for 5 different teams. And for the Mariners, outfielder Randy Arozarena has been activated from the 10-day injured list after missing the minimum amount of time with a left hamstring strain suffered earlier in the month. The veteran slugger was sidelined after exiting a game against the Washington Nationals on June 13th, but the Mariners remained optimistic that his absence would be brief. Arozarena left batting .291 with 7 home runs and 19 stolen bases so far this season. With sports, Zach Wildfang, Northwest News Radio.
1: Coming up, we're going to tell you about the issue that some people have with how fast cruise ships go.
2: It's one of the most traveled bridges in the Northwest.
11: We're riding north on I-5 across the Ship Canal Bridge. All lanes are open.
2: Now the state has launched a project that will cause 2 years of gridlock.
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13: The State Department of Transportation wants to completely reopen the Ship Canal Bridge for FIFA World Cup traffic.
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1: It's now 2:51. I'm Marina Rockinger, and conservationists are asking the cruise ship industry to slow down their vessels. This comes after an endangered and likely pregnant fin whale was found dead on the bow of an Alaska-bound cruise ship from the Pacific Northwest. According to the National Oceanic and Atmospheric Administration, ship strikes are the leading cause of death for whales in the U.S. Public Employees for Environmental Responsibility, or PEER, tells Alaska's news source that cruise ships should be going half as fast, from an average of 22 to 24 knots down to a speed of 10 knots. Four U.S. Coast Guard crew members survived a crash near Sitka, Alaska. The Coast Guard Jayhawk helicopter went down during a training mission yesterday morning just after 10 a.m., according to a USCG social media post. All four crew members have been treated by doctors, according to the Anchorage Daily News. The cause of the crash is under investigation. The Supreme Court today ruled that oil giant ExxonMobil can sue the Cuban government over more than $1 billion in seized property, potentially giving the United States more financial leverage over that cash-strapped country. We get details from ABC's Peter Haralambos.
18: In a 6-3 decision split along ideological lines, Justice Brett Kavanaugh said that companies owned by the Cuban government can't argue they're protected by sovereign immunity to fight lawsuits over assets that were confiscated after Fidel Castro took power. Today's decision, as well as a similar case last month when the Supreme Court ruled against Cuba, comes as the Trump administration ratchets pressure on the communist country. The decision could open the door to more litigation over assets seized by the Cuban government, adding pressure on the struggling island nation. Peter Haralambos, ABC News.
1: It's 2:53.
19: I'm Brian Calvert with the Almanac, a look at what happened on this day in history. It was this day in 1960 the first contraceptive pill was made available for purchase. In 1976, the CN Tower, the world's tallest freestanding structure at the time, at 1,815 feet, opens in Toronto. In the year 1984... Duran Duran scores its first number one single in the U.S. with The Reflex. In 1992, mafia boss John Gotti convicted of racketeering and sentenced to life in prison. In 2016, British voters shook the world by voting to leave the European Union, which became known as Brexit. That same year, Led Zeppelin was cleared in a plagiarism lawsuit on the band's hit Stairway to Heaven. And in 2018, a group of 12 kids and their coach got trapped in a cave in Thailand due to a monsoon. They were saved 9 days later. And this was the number one movie in America on June 23rd, 2008. The spy comedy Get Smart, starring Steve Carell and Anne Hathaway. That's today's Almanac on Northwest News Radio.
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1: So let's get a look at those roadways as we head towards 3 o'clock. Andy, what do you see out there?
3: Well, we are still working a couple of problems out there. One is in Canyon Park with a disabled vehicle blocking the right lane of 405 northbound, just a little bit past Highway 527, waiting on a tow truck. Still got about a 25, 26-minute drive time in between Bellevue and Linwood with about 7 to 9 minutes worth of delays because of that disabled vehicle. On the southbound side, Linwood to Bellevue, that's about a 20-minute drive time, and you got about a 25-minute drive time in between Bellevue and Tukwila. Westbound Highway 16, off-ramp to 6th Avenue in Tacoma. That earlier problem is still partially blocking that exit ramp, so watch out for that. Now, you might have another problem or one in the same one right at 6th Avenue. More emergency vehicles are also blocking the right lane of the westbound 16, so give yourself about maybe 7 to 10 extra minutes. In the Northwest News Radio Traffic Center, I'm Andy Bass.
1: And now we get a look at your weather forecast with clouds moving in tonight. Overnight lows around 62 for Wednesday. Partly sunny, but still very warm. High around 86. It's Thursday that we'll see the cool down with mostly cloudy skies and 70 and rain by Friday. Quite a difference. Right now in Bremerton, it's fair and 86 degrees. Olympia reporting sunshine in 83. Tacoma with a few high clouds and 85 degrees. Bellevue with 88. Here in Seattle, we do have a few high clouds and 83 degrees.
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24: From ABC News, I'm Wayne Cabot. A rare rebuke for President Trump from the Republican-controlled Senate, voting for the first time to deny him war powers in Iran. The resolution already cleared the House. The White House says it has no significance because there are no hostilities. Connecticut Senator Richard Blumenthal says the Trump deal is good for Iran, not for U.S. farmers, because Iran can do as it wishes with the frozen assets and not be made to buy American agricultural products.
25: Their benefits are up front. We are on our back foot. We are sacrificing our leverage in these negotiations by giving away a lot of our leverage in the sanctions and the frozen assets that now will be released.
24: Conservative commentator Tucker Carlson says he's out of the Republican Party, charging in a podcast the party is not loyal to the United States. The meteoric rise of AI stocks is coming back to earth, with investors worried about a growing likelihood of interest rate hikes. Wall Street today, the Nasdaq fell more than 2%. An 18-year-old is being held in the shooting deaths of two people at the Butte County Library in Northern California yesterday. Police Chief Billy Aldridge.
26: He has no known connections to any of the victims in the library. And based on information revealed during the interviews, our detectives believe the suspect was influenced by the Columbine High School shooting.
24: President Trump today thanked the National Rifle Association for their support, telling a rally in Pennsylvania that he is working on a national right to carry bill. No changing of the guard in London today. No daytime climbs up the Eiffel Tower in France either, under a heat dome giving France its highest recorded average reading ever. 40 people have died just in France, on a continent where air conditioning is relatively uncommon. You're listening to ABC News.
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24: Bill Gates says Jeffrey Epstein plotted to blackmail him about his extramarital affairs.
6: After Microsoft co-founder Bill Gates tried to end his relationship with Jeffrey Epstein, the convicted sex offender attempted to use compromising information about Gates' extramarital affairs to force his way back into Gates' life, he told the House Oversight Committee earlier this month, according to a transcript of the closed-door testimony released Tuesday. Gates, according to the transcript, said Epstein used an advisor to send him veiled threats, appeared to coach Gates' advisor on how to potentially blackmail him, and mixed fact and fiction to leverage compromising information against the software billionaire. Peter Harlambous, ABC News.
24: A dreadlocked Rastafarian cannot sue the Louisiana prison guards who cut his hair. The Supreme Court says federal law protecting religious rights does not permit inmates to sue for damages. They just can't seem to extinguish that L.A. warehouse fire after almost a week now, and when they do, it's going to mean a biohazard, nasty, rotting, toxic food, 43 tons of it.
7: The cause of the fire remains under investigation. Now, officials say it got started on the warehouse's roof, but the company who owns this warehouse says they believe it was their third-party contractors working on the solar panels when that fire sparked.
24: ABC's Melissa Adan. ESPN reporting the NHL is looking to Houston and Austin for possible expansion. Wayne Cabot, ABC News.
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1: Why Iran's World Cup team is coming to Seattle a bit earlier than expected.
3: 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Those stories are next, but first a check of the roadways with Andy Bass.
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1: All right, Andy, what do you see? Anything going on out there?
8: Yeah, we're still dealing with two separate issues. One is in Canyon Park with a disabled vehicle blocking the right lane of 405 northbound, just a little bit past Highway 527. Everyone is moving over to the center to the left to get around it. And it's causing about a 10-minute delay from 195th Street Beardsley up to that scene and a 31-minute drive time from Bellevue into Linwood on the northbound side of 405. Southbound, just as busy, Bellevue to Tukwila. That's about a 30-minute drive time and about 16, maybe even 20 minutes of delays through there. Still got a couple of problems on the westbound side of Highway 16. Got an accident that just got cleared at 6th Avenue. And then we got that earlier one in the off-ramp to 6th Avenue that is still partially blocking that off-ramp. Still got about a 27-minute, 28-minute drive time in between Tacoma and Bremerton on the westbound side of Highway 16. I-5 southbound, plenty busy. 37-minute drive time Everett to Seattle. 55-minute drive time from Seattle down to Tacoma. And still got about a 30-minute drive time from Tacoma to Olympia. So the Central Sound on I-5 southbound, extremely busy. Northbound, not as bad through Central Sound. From Tacoma to Seattle is about a 40-minute drive time. And then from Seattle into Everett is about a 36-minute drive time with about 10 minutes worth of delays. In the Northwest News Radio Traffic Center, I'm Andy Bass.
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3: Clouds on the way tonight, a low of 62. Tomorrow, we're sunny and climbing to 86 degrees. 84 and sunny outside right now in Seattle.
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1: Good afternoon. It's now 3:07. Iran's World Cup team will be in town sooner than expected. Northwest News Radio's Lillian James explains.
9: The U.S. Department of Homeland Security has announced it's easing travel restrictions on the Iranian team. During their first two games in L.A., they were not permitted to travel into the country until the day before. Now, a spokesperson for the Iran Football Federation says the team will leave its base camp in Mexico for Seattle on Wednesday. Andrew Giuliani, the executive director of the White House FIFA Task Force, tells the Associated Press this was all planned, saying, quote, "We were going to look at how the first two movements went, and if they went smoothly, we would extend the extra day in light of the longer travel time," end quote. Lillian James, Northwest News Radio.
3: Well, two down and four to go. Seattle hosting two World Cup matches this week following a success in the first two games. Tomorrow's match, Bosnia and Herzegovina versus Qatar at noon. And Friday's game, Egypt versus Iran in the city's Pride match.
10: Commuters will need to plan for road closures tomorrow. Starting at 8 in the morning, a mile-long pedestrian zone will be set up from Yesler Way to T-Mobile Park. Seattle officials urge commuters and visitors to take public transit.
1: And a lot of green on the streets sets a new Seattle record. Northwest News Radio's Scott Carty explains.
11: It wasn't just a fantastic Friday for soccer fans with the U.S.-Australia World Cup match in Seattle. It was a record-setting day for Lime, the scooter and bike rental company. The company reports they had a new single-day record in Seattle with more than 83,000 trips June 19th. They had more than 300,000 rides for the full week of June 15th. And if you notice, some of the riders actually wearing green Lime helmets, those were given away for free by the company. Scott Carty, Northwest News Radio.
10: Well, Sound Transit smashed the previous record for most riders in a day as Seattle hosted the U.S. versus Australia match last Friday. Roughly 280,000 riders chose light rail on game day, beating the previous record, 220,000, for the Seahawks Super Bowl parade. Sound Transit says a sports doubleheader of the USA-Australia match and a Mariners home game had them operating at capacity from 6 a.m. Friday till 1 a.m. Saturday morning. Each World Cup match has exceeded 200,000 riders, and Sound Transit wants users to be ready as Seattle hosts more games and potentially another Team USA match.
1: The Department of Ecology wants to limit the amount of contaminants allowed in compost. Northwest News Radio's Austin Smith tells us they hope it will help reduce climate pollution.
12: Believe it or not, one of the largest contributors to climate pollution in our state is food waste, which is, of course, compostable. But when there are too many other bits in there, such as paper, glass, or plastic scraps, the Department of Ecology says they're forced to send the whole pile into the landfill. A new proposed law would set a limit on the amount of allowable contamination in compost that goes into facilities and back out to buyers. The Department of Ecology says this will help make sure that organic material is being used rather than tossed. Austin Smith, Northwest News Radio.
10: The unemployment rate for recent college graduates hit its highest point in 5 years, with recruiters also reporting a 2% reduction in job postings. Could artificial intelligence be to blame? Northwest News Radio's Denise Whitaker explains.
13: It's tough for new grads, especially in the tech industry, which has handed out nearly 40,000 pink slips this spring. But economists, even some students, hesitate to fully blame AI. Mechanical engineering student Laura Cortez says she blames the economy for the fact that she's applied to more than 200 jobs, yet only got a few responses back, all rejections. Amanda Figueroa, Associate Vice Chancellor for Social Mobility at UW-Tacoma, tells Public News Service, employment opportunities and outcomes are already stacked against certain workers, such as Black women.
14: There are vast pools of talent that are highly motivated, highly creative, and represent 21st century workers that they are missing because of the ways that AI are being used.
13: Regardless of AI or humans sorting out job applications, it is important for college graduates, career recruiters say, most of whom have never had skills-based hiring, to translate skills they learned with faculty on research or in student clubs onto a resume. Denise Whitaker, Northwest News Radio.
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1: It's the end of a 30-year career for a Northwest teacher, and as Northwest News Radio's Brian Calvert shares, he wanted to make sure his last day was memorable.
5: For English teacher Dale Sakayama, it's always been about making sure everyone fits in.
15: I wanted to make sure every kid is noticed, to build that sense of community connection.
5: So from the earliest days of his teaching career at Victoria High School up on Vancouver Island, he would pick select days and wear a costume to class, not just on Halloween, mind you. He tells CTV News,
15: I just felt that we needed just something to jolt us out of our monotony.
16: That's something pretty special. You don't see that all the time.
5: Ninth grader PJ really enjoyed Mr. Sakayama's costumes.
16: It brings a lot of joy to your day.
5: He would wear them in the halls, dancing and interacting with kids who might normally not get much interaction.
16: He's a really big joy in our school community.
5: Which brings us to this school year. Mr. Sakayama's final year of teaching.
15: I really wanted the idea of going out with a bang, not a whimper.
5: He had collected so many costumes over the years, he decided he would wear a different costume every day this past school year. So we're talking almost 200 different days of costumes. He was a Pikachu, a Godzilla. These costumes.
0: costumes were pretty impressive. And this past year, more than ever, Mr. Sakayama preached his message daily, and the kids definitely heard it.
4: Be yourself and not let anybody judge you for who you are.
0: But it wasn't just the kids who noticed the inclusiveness the costumes brought to Victoria High School. Wearing costumes every day this past year, it moved his colleagues as well. So last week, as his last day approached, they showed him their appreciation in the most Dale Sakayama way possible.
15: People just started walking in. They were wearing costumes. I couldn't believe it. Oops, just deeply affecting.
0: An extraordinary effort for the teacher who, over three decades, put on some face paint and costume clothing every now and then to make students feel a little better about their peers, their school, and themselves. And as he retires from his position, Mr. Sakayama does his own mic drop, just for you and me.
15: Don't expect that the job is going to bring you joy. You have to bring your joy to the job.
0: Brian Calvert, Northwest News Radio.
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1: Oh, wow. Big drop on Wall Street today. The NASDAQ, which usually focuses on tech-heavy stocks, dropped 580 points today. S&P 500 down 107, and the Dow down 46 points. All right, we're going to get to traffic here in just a second, but we want to remind you to take the trip or keep the cash. 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Keyword to enter, just listen for that keyword, take the trip or keep the cash. It's 314.
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1: All right, let's check in with Andy Bass. Take a look at those roadways.
8: Well, 405 is still in recovery mode from that earlier disabled vehicle in Canyon Park that was just wrapped up a little bit north of Highway 527. You're still dealing with about a 35-minute drive time from Bellevue to Linwood with about 16 minutes worth of delays, and about a 30-minute drive time on the southbound side of 405 from Bellevue to Tukwila with about 16 minutes worth of delays through there. Still got that earlier problem in Tacoma on the westbound side of Highway 16 exiting off the 6th Avenue. That exit ramp remains partially blocked through there. So watch out for the westbound side of 16 actually running up to posted speeds. Tacoma to Bremerton is about a 28-minute drive time with no delays. I-5 southbound Everett to Seattle, about a 40-minute drive time. 55-minute drive time in between Seattle and Tacoma, still the heaviest stretch. And then about a 30-minute drive time in between Tacoma and Olympia. And I-5 northbound from Tacoma to Seattle is about a 37-minute drive time. And the same from Seattle into Everett is about a 37-minute drive time as well. 520 bridge back to normal from that earlier disabled vehicle that was just wrapped up not too long ago. You're still a little sluggish right on the approach to it. And the 90 bridge is also starting to get a little bit busier from Mercer Island over to I-5. That is about a 10 to 15 minute ride. In the Northwest News Radio Traffic Center, I'm Andy Bass.
1: 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Thank you very much, Andy. 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
10: Well, let's head outside. Clouds on the way tonight. Low of 62. Tomorrow, we're partly sunny, climbing to 86 degrees. That's the peak of this little heat wave we're in, because come Thursday, we're cloudy and only reaching 70 degrees. Come Friday, 65 and rain on the way. Saturday, chance of rain and 64. So a big cool off coming your way. Outside right now, how about 81 and sunny in Everett? 90 right now in Kent, 88 and sunny in Bellevue, 84 sunny right here in Seattle.
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1: 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The World Cup continues to make headlines and break records. 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
12: The United States is easing its restrictions on Iran's World Cup team. The U.S. Department of Homeland Security announced today that the squad could travel into the country
17: 2 days before its next match. Spokesperson for the Iranian Football Federation confirmed that the team will leave its base camp in Tijuana, Mexico tomorrow for Seattle, where they'll play Egypt on Friday. Iran's squad has complained about the travel restrictions levied on the team for the first two matches in Los Angeles. The team was not permitted to travel until just 1 day before the match. FIFA will consider keeping hydration breaks for future World Cups despite backlash to the extra stoppages in play at this year's tournament. FIFA President Gianni Infantino has defended the decision to introduce breaks at this World Cup and says they may be providing more entertainment for fans. There has been criticism, though, that the breaks, which come midway through each half, have been a stealth way to insert additional advertising. Cristiano Ronaldo became the first player to score in 6 different World Cup tournaments today by getting 2 goals in Portugal's match against Uzbekistan. The 41-year-old made that history during today's match. Portugal won 5-0. Ronaldo and Argentina captain Lionel Messi became the only men in history to play in 6 World Cups this year. With sports, Zach Wildfang, Northwest News Radio.
1: A favorite retailer that disappeared a while ago that was famous for its 20% off coupons is coming back. We'll tell you about it next.
2: As Americans get ready for summer, the price of everything keeps going up.
18: Inflation hitting its highest level in nearly 3 years, up 3.8% from a year ago, as prices soar from gas to groceries.
2: The issue is oil.
19: It's the sky-high price of energy that's driving inflation both at the consumer and the producer level.
2: And the war in Iran could send prices even higher.
20: Any escalation in the region, and you see it immediately reflected in oil prices.
2: Whatever happens next happens here. ABC News and Northwest News Radio, 97.7 AM 1000.
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1: Good afternoon. It's now 3:22. Thanks again for having us along. I'm Marina Rockinger along with Aaron Wright.
10: An Eastside city embraces AI for efficiency. Northwest News Radio's Rob Smith explains.
29: The city of Bellevue says its AI-powered permitting platform has cut inquiries by 30%. The program relies on an AI-enabled assistant that allows city staffers to quickly pull information from various sources via a single interface, rather than a search through several databases. The city says it will soon begin using AI to streamline operations in other areas. Rob Smith with Formidable Media for Northwest News Radio.
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3: The U ranks 12th globally and 3rd among public universities in the U.S. in the latest rankings from U.S. News and World Report. Washington cracked the top 10 in 6 of the survey's subject rankings, like 7th in infectious diseases, 8th in clinical medicine, 7th in biology and biochemistry, and 6th in molecular biology and genetics. The annual list evaluates more than 2,200 institutions from more than 100 countries and leans heavily on research output, citations, and academic reputations. Rich Johnson, Northwest News Radio.
10: Well, it's been a tough 3 years for diehard fans of the home goods retail chain Bed Bath & Beyond, but we've heard for a while it's coming back, and now we know that BBB's return will initially happen at 24 existing locations of The Container Store, including its location in downtown Bellevue. After the Bellevue location debuts, the company has plans to combine Bed Bath & Beyond into The Container Store at South Center Mall. And here's the ultimate good news for BBB fanatics. The new entity will accept those old coupons.
1: I remember getting those in the mail constantly, the 20% off. Always the 20% off. It's 3:24.
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1: And let's see what's happening on the roads right now as we check in again with Andy Bass.
8: Still dealing with some heavy rush hour delays on I-5 and one disabled vehicle in the right lane of 405 northbound just past Highway 527 in Canyon Park. Still got about a 31-minute drive time from Bellevue to Linwood. 31-minute drive time on the southbound side of 405 from Bellevue to Tukwila. Very busy southbound side of I-5. Everett to Seattle is now a 45-minute drive time. And then from Seattle into Tacoma is about a 55-minute drive time. Northbound side from Seattle into Everett, that's about a 40-minute drive time, and that's the heaviest congestion I can find. In the Northwest News Radio Traffic Center, I'm Andy Bass.
10: Thanks, Andy. Clouds on the way tonight. Your lows around 62. Tomorrow, partly sunny, and we'll reach 86 degrees. Outside, a warm one taking shape. 84 sunny right here in Seattle.
1: We all recognize that as the Rolling Stones. Well, do you have a favorite Rolling Stones song or album? I'm sure you do.
10: Yeah.
1: If you like the Stones.
10: Paint It Black.
1: Yeah, they're a great song. Mick Jagger was asked that very question on the Today Show, and he said he thinks the album Sticky Fingers is really good, which Brown Sugar is from. He also thinks Beggar's Banquet and Hackney Diamonds, which came out a couple years ago, are good albums too. When asked what his favorite song was, he said there are hundreds of songs in different styles, so he just had a really hard time choosing. The Rolling Stones' new album, Foreign Tongues, will be out on July 10th. And my favorite song from the Stones, I would have to say, is Give Me Shelter. Ooh. I think it's just, oh, it's such a fan. And yeah. If you ever get a chance to see that live, oh, nothing like it.
10: Oh, yeah.
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5: Good afternoon. Coming up after ABC News, we'll take a look at your roadways and your weather. It's going to change a bit.
6: ABC News, I'm Wayne Cabot. The Republican-controlled Senate hands President Trump a rare rebuke, voting to deny him war powers for Iran. The resolution passing on the 10th try. Mitch McConnell not present because of a hospitalization. The White House says the resolution means nothing because there are no hostilities presently. Connecticut Senator Richard Blumenthal says the Trump deal is good for Iran.
7: The frozen assets that now will be released to the Iranians to be used as they wish, not to buy American agricultural products.
6: The administration can continue to remove information from National Park Service sites that it says improperly disparaged Americans, past or living. Federal appeals court now pausing a lower court ruling that required the exhibits to be restored by the 4th of July. The first player to score in six different World Cup tournaments with a goal today, Cristiano Ronaldo. This is ABC News.
4: When you need to know, Northwest News Radio. Here's Marina Rockinger and Darren Wright with a quick review of our top stories.
5: The U.S. is easing restrictions on Iran's World Cup team days ahead of their Seattle match. Instead of having to travel into the city the day before, the U.S. Department of Homeland Security is allowing the Iranian team to travel to Seattle 2 days before their Friday match against Egypt.
8: E-bike and scooter company Lime has a new record number of rides in Seattle. The company says on June 9th, when Seattle hosted the U.S. Team USA and Australia World Cup match, there were more than 83,000 trips.
5: And actually, that was June 19th, last Friday. The University of Washington is getting recognized as one of the best in the world. U.S. News and World Report's Best Global Universities rankings ranks Washington 12th in the world.
8: A new rule would put a guideline in on what counts as compost. The Washington Department of Ecology has proposed a rule that would put a limit on how much plastic, cardboard, or glass can be in your compost.
5: It's now 3:32, and on to stories you haven't heard this hour. An investigation is underway after an early morning fire at a Seattle synagogue funeral home. This happened along South Holly Street in the Seward Park neighborhood. Nobody was hurt, and so far the cause of the fire is unknown. Yusef Shulman, the synagogue's president, spoke with Como News.
9: The facility that caught on fire is a facility that helps prepare the bodies in a very formal fashion. And luckily, we were able to recover them without any damage. But it's a devastating thing for the community.
5: 90% of Washington's Jewish community uses that funeral home.
8: Certain burning activities will need to be put on hold in unincorporated King County. Puget Sound Fire has announced a stage one burn ban due to dry conditions and elevated fire danger. Yard debris, burning, and land clearing fires are prohibited until further notice, while recreational burning is only approved under certain conditions. Those requirements can be found on Puget Sound Fire's Facebook page.
5: Washington's carbon market goes international. Northwest News Radio's Austin Smith reports.
10: Now, international may be a bit dramatic, but we are merging our carbon markets across country lines, linking with California and Quebec, Canada. All three governments taking the next step by confirming the merger, with details being ironed out this week. After that, everyone will have some tinkering to do to make things work, but state officials hope to have a fully joined carbon market by next year. Reported by the Seattle Times, a bigger carbon market would be a stabilizer, hopefully bringing relief to those gas prices while also weathering any shifts in the market that may cause spikes. It also opens the door for other states with carbon markets to get in on the action. New York and Oregon both considering a statewide carbon market. Austin Smith, Northwest News Radio.
5: It's 3:34.
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5: And that means it's time once again to

0: check in with Andy Bass. Take a look at those roads.
1: Well, officials are still trying to wrap up that earlier problem in Tacoma on the westbound side of Highway 16 off ramp to 6th Avenue. That ramp is still partially blocked through there. It's not really affecting the main line of the westbound side of Highway 16. Tacoma to Bremerton is about a 30-minute drive time with about 3 to 5 minutes worth of delays through there. We do have major rush hour delays, especially on the southbound side of I-5. Everett to Seattle is about a 41-minute drive time with about 15 minutes worth of delays, and then Seattle down to Tacoma, that's about a 53-minute drive time with about 20 minutes worth of delays. And believe it or not, 30-minute drive time in between Tacoma and Olympia with only 1 or 2 minutes worth of delays through there. Northbound is not as bad, but it's still pretty busy. From Tacoma to Seattle, you're dealing with about a 37-minute drive time. And then Seattle into Everett is about a 41-minute drive time. Southbound side of the Valley Freeway is still about a 40-minute drive time, about 18, 19 minutes worth of delays. We had an earlier stalled vehicle on Highway 18 right near Tiger Summit Road. That too has also been wrapped up, but the westbound side is starting to see those heavy rush hour delays in between 90 and Issaquah Hobart Road, so watch out for that as well. In the Northwest News Radio Traffic Center, I'm Andy Bass.
2: Thanks, Andy. Clouds on the way tonight will bring our lows down about 62. Tomorrow, we're partly sunny and we climb to 86 degrees, but that's the peak of this heat wave as Wednesday night. Tomorrow night, we dip down to 58 degrees and only reach 70 on Thursday. Outside your window right now, 81 in Everett, 85 in Puyallup, 89 in Kent, 86 Tacoma, 84 sunny right here in Seattle.
0: It's now 3:36. A local man is accused of leading an organized retail theft ring. Northwest News Radio's Lillian James reports.
3: The Longview man is accused of directing a network of retail shoplifters, buying stolen merchandise off them, then selling it on his online store. The Cowlitz County Sheriff's Office reports the store recorded over $3 million in sales between 2021 and 2024. Detectives have been investigating the 39-year-old man for about 2 years and say they found nearly $150,000 worth of stolen merchandise in his home, along with high-value items he allegedly purchased using the proceeds. He is now being held in the Cowlitz County Jail on $50,000 bail. Lillian James, Northwest News Radio.
2: Teachers in the North Thurston School District like the current student cell phone policy, but some would like more enforcement power at the high school level. They now want permission to search or even confiscate a communication device if there's evidence of a violation of the law or school rules. The Olympian reports at this month's school board meeting, some members and some parents said the proposed changes go too far. No vote was taken. That's expected to happen at July's meeting.
0: A proposal to raise the cost of gas and electric is getting major pushback in our state. Northwest News Radio's Denise Whitaker explains the increase and who is fighting it.
4: Avista, which provides both gas and electricity to hundreds of thousands of Washingtonians, is appealing to the Utilities and Transportation Commission to raise rates for both electric and gas starting next year and every year after for 4 years total. By the end of the hike, the AG's office says the average Avista customer will pay hundreds more a year than they pay now. Attorney General Nick Brown claims the hike is not necessary, arguing that Avista spends Washington customers' money on extravagant out-of-state projects like a golf community in Idaho. State attorneys argue that the utility can still earn a healthy profit without most of those increases and say shareholders, not customers, should cover more of the costs for executive pay, lobbying, investor relations, and other expenses. The Utilities and Transportation Commission is taking public comment before making its final decision on that proposal this fall. Denise Whitaker, Northwest News Radio.
5: Seattle on the world stage. Northwest News Radio is covering the World Cup. The crowds, the commute, the celebrations, and the impact across Western Washington. Here's Scott Cardy.
6: The dramatic moments of FIFA World Cup 2026 just keep coming, and we have proof that even the best can miss. But before we get to a history-making Monday, we look ahead to Wednesday in Seattle. That's when the action returns to Seattle Stadium with a high noon first kick between Bosnia and Herzegovina and Qatar. On Friday, we could see the first rainy World Cup match in Seattle with an 8 p.m. start between Egypt and Iran. Speaking of the Iranian team, following a scoreless draw against Belgium Sunday, the team made headlines for something they left behind. A note in the locker room. On one of those large sheets you might see someone scribbling notes on at a corporate meeting, an unknown member of the Iranian team wrote by hand expressing gratitude and honoring the 168 Iranians who were killed in a U.S. airstrike in Minab. In part, the note read, "We came to Los Angeles with pride, competed with honor, and leave with dignity. Thank you, Los Angeles, for your hospitality." It also thanked the Iranian fans for their support, and at the end it read, "May peace, respect, and friendship prevail among all nations." Now, what has everyone talking today is the incredible performance by Argentina's Lionel Messi Monday after he set a World Cup scoring record. Last week, Messi tied the record at 16 goals after he scored 3 goals against Algeria, a hat trick. So going into Monday's match against Austria, it seemed like just a matter of time before Messi would have an opportunity. Early in the match in Dallas, it seemed an almost sure thing when Messi faced a penalty kick.
7: Oh, he missed it! They cannot believe it! History beckoned for Messi. He puts the penalty wide.
6: Messi missed. Then came the 38th minute of action, as heard on Fox.
7: Back here, let's hear it. Messi!
6: Just for good measure, Messi dazzled again in the final seconds of stoppage time.
7: Lionel Messi, there's the block, and Messi again! Lionel Messi in the double! Argentina get the win, and the little magic man gets his second goal of the game!
6: Argentina's win secures their spot in the knockout round, and according to Copa America, that means there's a chance.
8: What are my chances?
6: A very slim chance.
9: Not good.
6: But a chance. Messi could find his way to the turf of Seattle Stadium for the round of 32.
8: You mean not good, like 1 out of 100?
6: But that would involve them not finishing atop their group, which is very unlikely.
8: So you're telling me there's a chance?
6: Sure.
8: Yeah!
6: Reporting on the World Cup in Seattle, Scott Carty, Northwest News Radio.
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10: From ABC News Tech Trends. The gaming company Valve has announced pricing for its upcoming Steam Machine, a new Linux-based gaming PC. The 512-gigabyte version will go for $1,049, a significant notch above the already pricey PlayStation 5 Pro. A controller is not included in that price, but can be bundled for an additional $80. Valve says the Steam Machine will offer more customization than the PS5 Pro and will be able to play a wider variety of games. Electric car maker Lucid Motors is laying off about 1,000 employees, about 18% of the company. It marks Lucid's second round of staffing cuts this year as it prepares a trio of new, lower-cost EVs. And Amazon Prime Day is kicking off. Adobe forecasts this year will be a record-setter for the online retailer, predicting shoppers will spend $26.3 billion when it all wraps up on Friday. With Tech Trends, I'm Mike DeBusky, ABC News.
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11: This is a Bloomberg Money Minute. Wall Street with a down day due to a handful of large cap names. As the Dow lost 0.1%, the Nasdaq fell 2.2%, while the S&P dropped 1.4%. Good news for FedEx as the shipping giant posted quarterly earnings that topped Wall Street expectations and said profit would grow this year. The results suggest that FedEx's long-term cost-cutting efforts are paying off. The company, which is working to boost profit margins by prioritizing parcels in the healthcare and aerospace industries, is seen as an economic barometer because its parcel business carries packages for a wide array of industries and consumers around the world. SpaceX raised $25 billion of bonds in 5 parts in its debut bond offer while paying a somewhat wide premium over treasuries to get the deal done. The company's bonds paid enough yield to attract almost $90 billion of orders. The greatest demand, though, was for the deal's shortest dated and thus least risky tranche, showing concerns with SpaceX's cash flow. SpaceX
9: SpaceX shares rose by almost 1%. Dan Schwartzman, Bloomberg Radio.
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0: Andy's been tracking the roadways today, and Andy, it's not terrible out there yet, right? I know that there's some slowdowns, though.
1: Yeah, we're just dealing with some rush hour delays and one little minor accident in Tacoma on the westbound side of Highway 16 off ramp to 6th Avenue. It is partially blocking that exit ramp, only causing maybe a 3 to 5 minute slowdown through there. Not really affecting the main line of westbound Highway 16. Tacoma to Bremerton is about a 31 minute drive time with maybe 5 minutes worth of delays. Heavy rush hour delays on the southbound corridor in between Everett and Tacoma. That's about an hour and a half travel time. Got a 45 minute drive time in between Everett and Seattle and about a 55-minute drive time in between Seattle and Tacoma. So very busy through there. Northbound, not as bad, but it is still getting busier. Tacoma to Seattle is about a 41-minute drive time and about a 45-minute drive time in between Seattle and Everett. Heading over to the bridges, the 90 bridge is starting to get a little bit busier. Anything from, let's call it Mercer Island over to I-5, a little sluggish through there, maybe adding 10 to 12 minutes through there. 520 bridge is only a little bit of delays on the approach to the I-5 interchange. Maybe a 5 to 7 minute delay through there. We are still working that earlier disabled vehicle block in the left lane at Forest Road on the westbound side of Highway 18. You're still dealing with heavy rush hour delays through there, anywhere from 90 down to Issaquah-Hobart Road. In the Northwest News Radio Traffic Center, I'm Andy Bass.
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2: Clouds on the way tonight, a low around 62 degrees. Tomorrow, we're partly sunny, climbing to 86, and that will be the peak of the heat wave we're in because tomorrow night, cloudy and 58. Thursday, we're only rising to 70. Friday, 65 and rain. Saturday, a chance of rain and 64 degrees. So by Saturday, that's about a 22-degree swing.
0: Wow.
2: Between what we'll see tomorrow.
0: Hard to believe.
2: Uh-huh.
0: Ugh.
2: But outside right now, yeah, we do need it, but, you know, you get a little bit of everything, whatever you like, it's on the
0: true
2: menu. 81 sunny right now in Everett, 86 in Tacoma, 87 in Bellevue, 84 sunny right here in Seattle.
0: The Kraken might soon have some more company on the ice. 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
12: The NHL is exploring expansion to Texas with Houston and Austin as possibilities. A person with knowledge of the decision told the Associated Press today. While there's no guarantee of adding a 33rd team, it's a step towards surpassing the NFL as the largest professional sports league in North America. The league's last expansion was right here in Seattle in 2021. The NCAA adopted a new eligibility model for D1 athletes, allowing 5 seasons of competition over a 5-year period, beginning upon initial college enrollment or the academic year following their 19th birthday, whichever occurs first. Previously, the NCAA gave athletes 5 years to complete 4 seasons of competition, with their eligibility clock starting at the time of enrollment, regardless of age. The change eliminates waivers for extended eligibility except for pregnancy, religious missions, or active duty military service. No longer will extensions be considered for athletes who get injured. The NFL has informed teams that they will not be holding a supplemental draft. The move was announced today after former Texas Tech quarterback Brendan Sorsby petitioned the league to hold the optional event. Sorsby sought special eligibility after the NCAA reportedly declared him permanently ineligible following a gambling investigation. The decision restricts Sorsby from playing in the NFL in 2026, leaving the 2027 NFL draft as his next potential route into the league. With sports, Zach Wildfang, Northwest News Radio.
0: Coming up, we're going to tell you about the cost of law enforcement. Also, why one group of people wants cruise ships to slow down. Those stories coming up.
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13: Eric Johnson here. I spent the past 30 years working to help make our community better, better informed, better protected when it comes to consumer issues, and better equipped to take on whatever life throws at us. That's why I love the free Washington Accident book series from Davis Law Group. These books keep us better informed about the law, better able to protect ourselves on and off the road, and better off when all is said and done after an accident. Chris Davis didn't have to write these books. He did it because he saw a need. 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
0: It's now 3:51. Good afternoon. I'm Marina Rockinger along with Aaron Wright.
2: The Snohomish County moves forward with an efficiency study on increasing law enforcement costs. Details now with Northwest News Radio's Eric Heintz.
17: County commissioners will work with the sheriff's office and the county executive's office with the stated goal to ensure all jail operations follow best practices and are as fiscally efficient as possible. The council's in the early stages of constructing a 2027-28 biennial budget. The Everett Herald reports the Sheriff's Office and Corrections Department are projected to overspend more than $8 million, and the Office of Public Defense projected to overspend about $4.6 million in the current biennium. A request for contractors to submit proposals for the study will go out, with one selected by October 1st. Eric Heintz, Northwest News Radio.
0: Four U.S. Coast Guard members are recovering after they went down in a Jayhawk helicopter crash. The command center at the Coast Guard Arctic District was alerted to the crash near Sitka, Alaska, by a personal locator beacon on one of the crew members. The Anchorage Daily News says the Sitka Fire Department worked with the Coast Guard to rescue the four crew members and get them to a local hospital for treatment of non-serious injuries. The crash happened during a training mission.
2: An endangered and likely pregnant fin whale was found dead recently on the bow of an Alaska-bound cruise ship coming from the Pacific Northwest. This, according to conservationists, is why cruise ships need to slow down. According to the group Public Employees for Environmental Responsibility, or PEER, the cruise ship industry should voluntarily adopt a slower speed of 10 knots or less, down from their usual 22 to 24 knots. Ship strikes are among the leading cause of death for whales in the U.S., according to data from the National Oceanic and Atmospheric Administration.
0: There's a new loudest person in the world, and as ABC's Sherry Preston tells us, it's shockingly not a politician.
18: Who's the loudest man on Earth? Joseph McGrail Baitup, an Australian air conditioning cleaner and an honorary town crier.
19: My lords, my ladies and gentlemen, welcome to Canberra!
18: That's him in his role as town crier. It was a different yell of the word now at 122.4 decibels that won him the Guinness World Record last week. To do it, he beat out the previous loudest person in the world, a schoolteacher from Northern Ireland who yelled quiet at 121.7 decibels, similar to the sound of a jet taking off. Sherry Preston, ABC News.
0: It's 3:54.
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0: And that means it's time to check in with Andy Bass.
1: Well, we're dealing with a pretty big problem going on in Federal Way. We got a brush fire that's got two lanes blocked off with EMS and fire rescue trying to battle that brush fire. And it is causing all sorts of delays coming up from Tacoma. The spur 705 through the Fife curve and up through Highway 18 is right now about a 25-30 minute drive time. So watch out for that. Dealing with some heavy rush hour delays. Once you get past that, you're still dealing with about a 45 minute drive time from Seattle into Everett with about 19 to 20 minutes worth of delays. Much heavier on the southbound side. You got about a 45-minute drive time from Everett to Seattle, about an hour travel time from Seattle to Tacoma, and then about a 33-minute drive time from Tacoma to Olympia. Good news, we cleaned up that earlier problem on westbound Highway 16 off-ramp to 6th Avenue. Don't have that to deal with, but still got that disabled vehicle on the westbound side of Highway 18 right at as you approach Issaquah-Hobart Road. In the Northwest News Radio Traffic Center, I'm Andy Bass.
2: Clouds on the way, high around 62. Excuse me, that's our low tonight. Tomorrow, our high is going to be 86. Outside right now, a gorgeous day, 84 sunny in Seattle.
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6: From ABC News, I'm Dave Packer. President Trump is threatening to cancel negotiations with Iran if they do not agree to long-term nuclear inspections.
7: If Iran's reasonable, if they're smart, otherwise we'll have to finish the job, which will take about maybe less than a week.
6: While the president says Tehran already agreed to those inspections, Iran insists it's made no such promise. Today on Capitol Hill, the Senate delivered its strongest rebuke yet. Four Republicans joined Democrats to say the war must stop unless the White House seeks congressional approval. Democratic Senator Richard Blumenthal.
8: I hope we can avoid a restart of this disastrous, unnecessary conflict, but it will depend on smart, strategic negotiations.
6: The White House says that vote has, quote, no significance. The Supreme Court has issued a new ruling on religious freedom. In a 6-3 decision today, the court rejected former inmate Damon Landor's bid to sue for damages after he was forcibly shaved bald in prison. Landor is a devout Rastafarian. ABC News legal contributor James Sample.
25: In this particular context, as in many other contexts, there is no dispute as to the right at issue. And there is no dispute that the right at issue to not have his head shaved in this way was violated. But it is all about the remedy, not whether his rights were violated. And in this case, the court essentially says, yes, he has a right, but no, he doesn't have a remedy if the remedy is monetary damages.
6: Police in Chico, California say the suspect in a deadly library shooting wanted to carry out a, quote, Columbine-style massacre.
26: He has no known connections to any of the victims in the library. And based on information revealed during the interviews, our detectives believe the suspect was influenced by the Columbine High School shooting.
6: Chipwreck on Wall Street, the NASDAQ falling 580 points today. 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
6: House may vote tonight on the 21st Century Road to Housing Act. The Senate already passed the measure with bipartisan support. ABC's Christian Cordero has more.
29: The bill's objectives? Increase the housing supply by restricting Wall Street investors from buying single-family homes and cutting red tape to build new homes. A recent Zillow analysis found the cost of buying a starter home is $1 million or more in a record 242 cities nationwide.
6: Since the flesh-eating pest was detected near the U.S.-Mexico border earlier this month, the number of New World screwworm cases has risen to 16. Agricultural and animal health experts are taking their fight to the sky.
30: On a South Texas ranch, those on the front line in the battle against New World screwworm show off the drones that are buzzing over ranches and open fields.
31: Being able to look at animals that may have different behaviors or possible infestation.
30: Rear Admiral Michael Schmoyer is Washington's New World screwworm directorate. Drone-mounted surveillance gear can detect whether wild or domesticated animals have open wounds and possible screwworm infestation. Jim Ryan, ABC News.
6: It's NBA draft day at the New York Barclays Center, the home of the Brooklyn Nets, and the Washington Wizards hold the first overall pick. Analysts say the first pick could be either BYU forward A.J. Dibansdia or Kansas guard Darren Peterson. Each played one season of college hoops. Dave Packer, ABC News.
5: 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Why Iran's World Cup team is coming to Seattle a little bit earlier than expected.
2: And why local college grads are in a battle with artificial intelligence. 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
0: All right, Andy, how's it going out there? What do you see?
1: Well, we're still dealing with that big brush fire on the northbound side of I-5, right just a little bit past Highway 18. You're going to find EMS and Fire Rescue in the right lanes battling that brush fire. It is causing all sorts of delays anywhere from Spur 705 up through the Fife Curve and on your way to Highway 18 is about a 25, maybe even a 30-minute drive through there. So watch out for that big blaze. Also, just north of that, we got some heavy rush hour delays. Once you get past that, that scene from Seattle into Everett, you're still dealing with about a 45-minute drive time through there, so still got some heavy rush hour delays. Southbound I-5, 45-minute drive time, Everett to Seattle, about 20 minutes worth of delays, about an hour travel time in between Seattle and Tacoma, with about 25 minutes being reported of delays through there, so very busy on the southbound side corridor. Southbound side of the Valley Freeway, 167, 36-minute drive time, 17 minutes worth of delays still being reported in there, and we're still trying to clean up that earlier disabled vehicle blocking the left lane at Forest Road on the westbound side of Highway 18. You're still dealing with some heavy rush hour delays in between 90 and Issaquah Hobart Road, so definitely watch out for those heavy delays. Heading up onto the US 2 area, we do have a reported problem in Index with a stalled vehicle blocking the at 217th place, giving you a little bit of extra time through there, so watch out. In the Northwest News Radio Traffic Center, I'm Andy Bass.
2: Thanks, Andy. Clouds on the way, a low around 62. Tomorrow, we're partly sunny and climbing to 86 degrees. Outside right now, 85 sunny right here in Seattle.
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0: Good afternoon. It's 4:07. I'm Marina Rockinger along with Aaron Wright. The U.S. is easing restrictions on Iran's World Cup team just days ahead of their Seattle match. Northwest News Radio's Lillian James reports.
9: During the team's first two matches in Los Angeles, they were not permitted to travel into the country until the day before. Now, the U.S. Department of Homeland Security is allowing the Iranian team to travel to Seattle 2 days before their Friday game against Egypt. Andrew Giuliani, the executive director of the White House FIFA Task Force, tells the Associated Press this was all planned, saying, quote, "We were going to look at how the first two movements went, and if they went smoothly, we would extend the extra day in light of the longer travel time," end quote. Iran's team has asked for more time to adapt to the new city and recover from previous games. Lillian James, Northwest News Radio.
2: Well, this morning we reported on Egypt's request to come to Seattle early being denied. Now, FIFA has announced Egypt's World Cup team will be allowed to practice at Seattle Stadium on Wednesday night, 2 days ahead of their matchup against Iran. The team originally requested to come to Seattle on Sunday after their game in Vancouver, but were instead sent to their base camp in Spokane. The Seattle Times reports the reason their request was denied appears to be a logistical issue.
0: And World Cup matches return to Seattle tomorrow, and according to the CEO of Seattle World Cup, Peter Tomozawa, the last two were even better than expected. Natalie Fahmy with Como News has more on what's to come.
10: On Wednesday, Bosnia-Herzegovina takes on Qatar at noon. On Friday, Egypt and Iran face off for the city's pride match. But there have been some travel woes. According to a report from Reuters, Egypt asked to fly to Seattle after their Vancouver match. According to the team, local security denied that request, sending them back to Spokane, where their training base camp is.
11: You're going to see two incredible matches this week on the 24th and the 26th. Because these teams are in a situation where they want to qualify for the knockout round. So regardless of the geopolitics of the whole thing, Come watch some amazing football.
0: Tomorrow morning, commuters will need to plan for road closures. Starting at 8 a.m., a mile-long pedestrian zone will be set up from Yesler Way to T-Mobile Park.
2: New records aren't just being set on the World Cup pitch. Northwest News Radio's Scott Carty tells us there's a new record from the streets.
12: At the USA match against Australia last Friday, more than 66,000 fans filled Seattle Stadium. Before, after, and even during that match, a lot of Lime scooters and bikes were rolling through Emerald City. Lime says there were more than 83,000 trips on June 19th, a new single-day record in Seattle. The full week of June 15th included two matches and three Mariners games, resulting in more than 300,000 Lime rides. Lime gave away free helmets during the week and introduced a fan pass with up to 90 minutes of riding for $12.99. Scott Carty, Northwest News Radio.
0: Sound Transit says ridership broke records on back-to-back days thanks to the World Cup. The number peaked on Friday at 280,000 riders as they took the light rail to watch Team USA defeat the Socceroos of Australia. That number was boosted thanks to a Mariners home game that same day. Sound Transit wants fans to know they expect to be as busy as Seattle hosts more matches in the weeks to come, including the chance to host a Team USA knockout round match on July 6th.
2: A number of this year's college graduates are finding themselves in a battle with artificial intelligence in their search for work. Northwest News Radio's Denise Whitaker explains.
13: Students lined up at a recent University of Washington Tacoma job fair, waiting to talk with recruiters and quiz them about how today's job market is being shaped by artificial intelligence. Noah Hurd, a 30-year-old UW Tacoma graduate, says he's been watching AI lead to major changes in his field of computer science.
14: We are seeing instances where it's being introduced into new fields where it could really change workflows. Regardless, it's here to stay. I have to figure out how to make use of it to be a better developer, to be a better engineer.
13: A cloud computing firm admits they do use AI bots to conduct initial interviews, but they don't see that as a job killer. One recruiter says they still need human oversight over AI. And career experts tell Public News Service, even though AI skills are becoming more valuable, so are real world experiences and the ability to show employers what you can actually do. Denise Whitaker, Northwest News Radio.
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0: For so many, summer break means food uncertainty. Holly Menino with Como News reports on a Seattle program feeding both kids and their parents.
15: At the Hunger Intervention Program in Seattle, the mission is simple. Make sure no one goes hungry, and that includes during the summer.
16: Anyone comes, they want a meal. If they need a meal, they want a meal, they get a meal. No questions asked.
15: From mid-June to the end of August, HIP serves nutritious meals 5 days a week at 12 sites around Seattle.
17: Various sandwiches. It's going to be really, really hot, so we're thinking of doing some cold noodle salads. Chips and salsa is a really popular one. A lot of the kids love Uncrustables, so PB&Js.
15: They expect to serve 200 meals a day, not just to children, but also their parents.
16: We realize again when kids are hungry, parents are probably hungry too, and we make sure anyone who comes to our sites, kids, parents, caregivers, they also get a meal.
15: At their Friday food distribution, they give kids a backpack filled with food for the weekend. New this year, they've included special activities for kids and families at the meal sites.
17: Having something to do that's fun and attractive will bring more kids to the site and also want them to stay longer.
15: These are free meals and there's no pre-registration required. With increased food costs, gas prices up, and the reduction in SNAP benefits, they expect more people will rely on summer meals and they'll count on organizations like Food Lifeline to help them meet that need.
16: Food Lifeline is a great important partner for us. So we get many of our donations, food in-kind donations of food and supplies from Food Lifeline.
15: One in six children in Washington State is facing food insecurity. Last year, Food Lifeline's network served 750,000 children. That was a 40% increase in the number of children served year over year.
18: Well, it's so critical. We all know that, you know, how do we show up every day to work if we're hungry? How do we perform at our highest if we're hungry? How does a student go to school and be ready to learn when maybe they haven't eaten since the night before?
15: Food Food Lifeline delivers food to 315 partner organizations across Western Washington. Last year, they distributed about 73 million pounds of food.
17: If you don't have a full belly, like, you won't be successful.
15: Not just during the school year, but year-round, including the summer.
0: And Holly Menino with Como News also reports another option for families is Sunbucks. Any student who qualifies for free or reduced meals or SNAP can receive $120 to offset the cost of summer meals.
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2: Let's talk about how we did in the markets today. The Dow Jones down 46 points, the S&P 500 down 107, the NASDAQ down 580 points.
0: It's 414.
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0: And that means it's time once again to check in with Andy Bass. I know there's been some issues on Highway 18 with a grass fire.
1: Yeah, we are monitoring that brush fire on the northbound side of I-5 right at Highway 18. It's in between Highway 18 and 336th Street. Two right lanes are blocked off with EMS and fire rescue trying to battle that blaze. Right now from Tacoma to Seattle is about a 55-minute drive time with about 20 minutes worth of delays. You're pretty much stopped from Porter Way up to that scene, which is about 15 to 20 minutes of those delays itself. Southbound I-5, Everett to Seattle, 45-minute drive time, and then Seattle to Tacoma is about a 56-minute drive time, and then about a 34-minute drive time in between Tacoma and Olympia. So the south sound in really good shape. Heading over to the east side, we still got that disabled vehicle block on the left lane at Forest Road on the westbound side of Highway 18. And they are very slow from 90 down to Issaquah Hobart Road, so give yourself some extra time to work your way through that. US 2 is also very slow anywhere from Fralands Boulevard, Roosevelt Road, as you make your way down to Lake City Way. Give yourself maybe 15 extra minutes to work your way through that. And speaking of Lake City Way, especially on the eastbound side, anywhere from Bothell to Monroe, that is about a 25, 30-minute drive time, very slow through Maltby. In the Northwest News Radio Traffic Center, I'm Andy Bass.
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2: Let's talk about this forecast. A lot of changes coming our way. Clouds on the way tonight, a low of 62. Tomorrow, we're partly sunny and we climb to 86. That is the peak of this heat wave we're in because the bottom drops out. Thursday, we're only reaching 70 for a high. Friday, rain and 65. Saturday, chance of rain and 64. So that's about a 22-degree swing between Wednesday and Saturday. Quite a difference. Outside right now, though, still pretty hot. 83 sunny in Everett, 86 in Puyallup, 89 in Kent right now, 88 in Bellevue, 85 sunny right here in Seattle.
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3: The United States is easing its restrictions on Iran's World Cup team. The U.S. Department of Homeland Security announced today that the squad could travel into the country 2 days before its next match. Spokesperson for the Iranian Football Federation confirmed that the team will leave its base camp in Tijuana, Mexico tomorrow for Seattle, where they'll play Egypt on Friday. Iran's squad has complained about the travel restrictions levied on the team for the first two matches in Los Angeles. The team was not permitted to travel until just 1 day before the match. FIFA will consider keeping hydration breaks for future World Cups despite backlash to the extra stoppages in play at this year's tournament. FIFA President Gianni Infantino has defended the decision to introduce breaks at this World Cup and says they may be providing more entertainment for fans. There has been criticism, though, that the breaks, which come midway through each half, have been a stealth way to insert additional advertising. Cristiano Ronaldo became the first player to score in six different World Cup tournaments today by getting two goals in Portugal's match against Uzbekistan. The 41-year-old made that history during today's match. Portugal won 5-0. Ronaldo and Argentina captain Lionel Messi became the only men in history to play in six World Cups this year. With sports, Zach Wildfang, Northwest News Radio.
0: If you get confused with what you can and cannot compost, we're going to help you sort it out coming up.
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0: It's now 4:21 on this mostly cloudy, sunshine, and warm Tuesday afternoon. I'm Marina Rockinger, along with Aaron Wright.
2: A new rule would put a guideline on what counts as compost. Northwest News Radio's Austin Smith has the details.
26: Proposed by the Washington Department of Ecology, it would put a limit on how much contamination can be in your compost. Things like bits of plastic, cardboard, or glass. When there's too many contaminants, the manager of Ecology's solid waste program says organic materials are less effective, less valuable, and could possibly end up being thrown in landfills. And they say now is the time to get a grip on compost because the state expects to see four times as many organic materials collected by 2035. Their proposal is open for public comment until August 13th. Austin Smith, Northwest News Radio.
0: The University of Washington is known as a world-class institution, and a new survey confirms that notion. Details from Northwest News Radio's Rich Johnson.
2: We're number 12. U.S. News and World Report's Best Global Universities rankings ranks Washington 12th in the world, just behind UCLA and just ahead of Cornell. The site's rankings aggregate dozens of individual rankings of departments within a school. In Washington's case, its medical school and science departments earn some big-time numbers. U comes in at number 11 in social sciences, 28th in oncology, 6th in molecular biology and genetics, 7th in infectious diseases, 13th in marine and freshwater biology, and 12th in geosciences. Rich Johnson, Northwest News Radio. Well, in case you missed it, Bed Bath & Beyond, they might be having a comeback. Yeah, the home goods retailer filed for bankruptcy and closed all of its stores in 2023. Now, it's getting ready to reopen, starting with 22 locations that will integrate with the Container Store. The Seattle Times reports the first revival will be first revival around here is going to be at the Container Store location in downtown Bellevue. And eventually, the South Center Mall Container Store will also morph into a BBB.
0: I've got my 20% off coupons still waiting to spend at BBB. It's 424.
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0: All right, let's check in with Andy Bass. We got some big problems in the South Sound region, don't we?
1: Yeah, we're still trying to get that car fire slash brush fire extinguished. They did reopen up one lane, so only one right lane remains closed off through there. But it is still causing some pretty big delays. Anything from the Fife curve up through Highway 18 right now is about a 30-minute drive time. So allow yourself that extra time to work your way through that heavy traffic. The westbound side of Highway 18 and the eastbound side is starting to get real busy in between 90 and Issaquah Hobart Road. Still got that disabled vehicle block in the left lane at Forest Road, so give yourself extra time through there. And you're still dealing with about an hour travel time on the southbound side of I-5 from Seattle to Tacoma. In the Northwest News Radio Traffic Center, I'm Andy Bass.
2: Thanks, Andy. We've got clouds on the way tonight. Your lows around 62. Tomorrow, we're partly sunny and climbing to 86. Well, we're going to meet the peak of this heat wave we're in. That's going to be it. Outside right now, 83 sunny in Everett, 86 in Tacoma, 85 sunny right here in Seattle.
0: So artificial intelligence can be found everywhere, and it turns out it's helping people who are looking for love.
2: Oh, no.
0: The most common use of AI is to use chatbots to draft messages to potential matches and interpret messages that they get back. ChatGPT and Gemini have posted content on TikTok showcasing their chatbots' customized personality-laden relationship advice. Would you rely on ChatGPT?
2: Absolutely not.
0: It turns out Claude, that you use Claude, or you've used it, right? Not for dating.
2: Yeah,
0: but
2: no,
0: right?
2: Not for this.
0: It
2: for
0: turns
2: office
0: out
2: work.
0: It's the new Cyrano. According to dating coaches, Cyrano de Bergerac, of course, being the main character in a play where the brains were behind somebody else's words. Like, he wrote all the words for this guy trying to woo a woman, and he didn't know the right things to say. So that's what we can use AI for, apparently.
2: Yeah, don't turn your love life over to AI. I think you're going to run out of tokens, and you'll be very disappointed.
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3: ABC News, I'm Dave Packer. President Trump says Tehran agreed to nuclear inspections. Iran insists it's made no such promise. Secretary of State Marco Rubio, after landing in Abu Dhabi, says he can't answer why the Iranians are saying what they're saying publicly.
4: We know what they agreed to. I don't know why they have to say the things they say. Whatever their internal or domestic politics is, I guess they'll navigate it. But we know what they agreed to do, and now they'll either do it or they won't.
3: A symbolic vote in the Senate today, adopting a House-passed Iran War Powers Resolution. Four Republicans joining Democrats to say that the Iran war must stop unless the White House seeks congressional approval. The White House says that vote has, quote, no significance. In a 6-3 decision today, the Supreme Court rejecting Rastafarian former inmate's bid to sue for damages after he was forcibly shaved bald in prison. Police in Chico, California say that the 18-year-old suspect in a library shooting that left two people dead wanted to carry out a, quote, Columbine-style massacre. This is ABC News.
1: When you need to know, Northwest News Radio. Here's Marina Rockinger and Darren Wright with a quick review of our top stories.
2: The U.S. is easing restrictions on Iran's World Cup team days ahead of their Seattle match. Instead of having to travel into the city the day before, the U.S. Department of Homeland Security is allowing the Iranian team to travel to Seattle 2 days ahead of their matchup against Egypt.
5: E-bike and scooter company Lime has a record number of rides in Seattle. The company says on June 19th, when Seattle hosted USA versus Australia in the World Cup match, there were more than 83,000 trips.
2: The University of Washington, recognized as one of the best in the world, U.S. News and World Report's Best Global Universities rankings, ranks Washington 12th in the world.
5: A new rule would put a guideline on what counts as compost. The Washington Department of Ecology has proposed a rule that would put a limit on how much plastic, cardboard, or glass can end up in your compost.
2: It's 4:32, and we turn now to some stories you haven't heard this hour. A fire at a Seattle synagogue funeral home is under investigation. No one was hurt, but the building along South Holly Street in the Seward Park neighborhood was damaged. The flames spread from one building to another. By the time firefighters arrived, the president of the synagogue tells Como News 90% of the Jewish community in Washington uses the funeral home. Prepared bodies were inside the building at the time of the fire, but were not affected. The cause of the fire still unknown.
5: A stage one burn ban is now in effect for unincorporated King County. Puget Sound Fire says this is due to dry conditions and elevated fire danger. Stage one means yard debris burning and land clearing fires are prohibited until further notice. And while recreational burning is still approved, there are several requirements you must follow. The conditions can be found on Puget Sound Fire's Facebook page.
2: Washington officials plan to merge their carbon market across the state and an international border. Here's Northwest News Radio's Austin Smith.
6: It's a project years in the making. Washington, California, and Quebec, Canada finally making the agreement. State officials say they intend to lock down the details sometime this week, with the three different governments having a shared market by next year. On top of trying to make a dent in greenhouse gas emissions, the merge is expected to help stabilize the carbon market, which, according to the Seattle Times, should mean lower prices at the pump. And merging was always the plan for Washington. Since our carbon market got going in 2023, there's been talks about both California and Quebec. Austin Smith, Northwest News Radio.
2: It's 4:34.
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2: And let's find out what's happening in your commute with Andy Bass.
7: Well, Aaron, we're still dealing with a number of issues out there. One is that vehicle slash brush fire on the northbound side of I-5 in between Highway 18 and 336th Street. Right lane remains blocked off as they're still trying to extinguish that fire. You're dealing with a 50-minute drive time up from Tacoma to Seattle with about 20 minutes worth of delays. You're pretty much stopped from Porter Way up to 336th Street. Lakewood checking in with a brand new problem. I-5 northbound right at Bridgeport Way. We got the right lane blocked off through there. Olympia to Tacoma is still dealing with about a 30-minute drive time, maybe 1 or 2 minutes of delays through there. 405 northbound on the approach of 70th Place. Got an accident in Kirkland blocking the right lane. You're now up to a 35-minute drive time in between Bellevue and Linwood with about 16-17 minutes worth of delays. Stop-and-go traffic from the 520 bridge up to 70th Place. So

0: just move over to the center or to the left to get around it just a little bit quicker. Southbound side 405, 28-minute drive time, Bellevue to Tukwila, 15 minutes of delays still through there. And we still got that disabled vehicle on the westbound side of Highway 18 at Forest Road, still blocking off the left lane. You've got about a 30-minute drive time in between 90 and Issaquah-Hobart Road. In the Northwest News Radio Traffic Center, I'm Andy Bass.
1: And a look at your weather forecast. So we do have the clouds coming in tonight with an overnight low of 62 degrees. Then tomorrow, partly sunny, still very warm, high near 86. It's Thursday when we're going to see the cool down. Mostly cloudy and 70 degrees. By Friday, we might see some rain. But right now, it is very warm. 89 degrees in Bremerton. Kent reporting 89. And right here in Seattle, sunny and 86.
2: It's 4:36. After a multi-year investigation, a man accused of running an organized theft ring is now behind bars. Northwest News Radio's Lillian James brings us the story.
3: The 39-year-old Longview man has been booked into the Cowlitz County Jail on several charges. The Cowlitz County Sheriff's Office reports detectives have been investigating the suspect since 2024 and say he directed a network of shoplifters to steal valuable items from retail stores. He is then accused of purchasing those items at a fraction of the cost and selling them through his online store. The sheriff's office reports the store recorded over $3 million in sales between 2021 and 2024. The suspect is now being held on $50,000 bail. Lillian James, Northwest News Radio.
1: After teachers at a local high school district approved a student cell phone policy, they now say it needs more teeth. Northwest News Radio's Eric Heintz explains.
4: The policy at the North Thurston School District was put in place 2 years ago. While teachers are mostly happy with it, they now want permission to search or even confiscate a communications device if there's evidence of a violation of law or school rules at the high school level. Some school board members and some parents say the proposed changes go too far. The Olympian reports some parents say the district needs to be less reliant on technology overall in the classroom. No vote was taken at the most recent meeting. That is expected in July. Eric Heintz, Northwest News Radio.
2: There's a new pushback against a proposed energy rate hike in our state. Northwest News Radio's Denise Whitaker explains. This one is coming from the AG's office.
5: Avista says it needs to raise its electric rates by 25%, natural gas rates by 10% over the next 4 years. But the AG's office contends that proposal goes far beyond its needs. The AG's office says the utility could save customers more than $625 million and still earn what it calls a healthy profit without such a rate hike. State attorneys also argue customers should not be paying for expenses tied to executive bonuses, lobbying, investor relations, and some out-of-state projects. The Utilities and Transportation Commission is going to hold public hearings before it decides whether to approve this new request. Denise Whitaker, Northwest News Radio.
1: Researchers have discovered a link between forever chemicals and asthma. ABC's Jacqueline Lee explains.
6: PFAS, or so-called forever chemicals, are widely used and found at low levels throughout the environment, both indoors and out. A study of a Swedish community with unusually high exposure through their water supply found that children who had a significant exposure to forever chemicals in the womb were more likely to develop asthma. But this link was only seen in the highest exposure levels, not at the typical everyday levels most people encounter. If you're looking to limit exposure, install a water filter that removes PFAS and stay aware about local water quality. Avoid heating food or liquids in plastic containers and replace nonstick pans with stainless steel, cast iron, or ceramic cookware. These chemicals can build up over time, but their full effects on health aren't entirely clear. If you're concerned about this issue, especially if you're pregnant, talk to your doctor. With this Medical Minute, I'm Jacqueline Lee.
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8: In the years after World War II, when Western states were launching forest fire prevention campaigns like Keep Washington Green, Idaho put their own distinctive spin on the Gem State's efforts. Idahoans created their own fire prevention mascot as an example of what not to do. The gooberif, that's firebug spelled backward, looked like a giant cricket or grasshopper crossed with a juvenile delinquent. Posters show the gooberif smoking cigarettes and then tossing them into the woods. The gooberif was no smoky bear sniffing at the breeze. He was a bad guy doing bad things. Nowadays, Idaho's creepy forest fire mascot is long gone, but people of a certain age can still remember being told to not be a gooberif. That's today's Northwest 250. I'm Felix Bunnell.
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1: The U.S. and Iran are in dispute today over whether Tehran has agreed to allow U.N. inspectors to view bombed Iranian nuclear sites. This, as officials mediated talks on a permanent end to their war, and violence broke out again today in Lebanon. Here to help us break it all down once again is ABC News correspondent Jordana Miller, joining us from Jerusalem with the latest. Jordana, what is going on?
10: Once again, we're hearing kind of contradictory statements from, you know, between the U.S. and Iran. And this time it's over the issue of inspectors, right? U.N. inspectors, will they be let back into Iran? And will they be able to inspect many of the sites that were bombed, not only during this war, but the war also a year ago? And we first heard from the vice president when he said that, you know, this is a major step. We're going to have inspectors back in Iran soon. But then the Iranians very quickly said, and, you know, we've made no new commitments about this. And then this morning we heard the spokesman for Iran's foreign ministry say that there's no timetable, no schedule for UN inspectors to come into Iran. Though we didn't say they weren't allowed in or Iran was going to keep them out, he simply said there was no times, you know, they hadn't arranged yet a timetable.
1: I'm speaking with ABC News correspondent Jordana Miller in Jerusalem. And Jordana, what did President Trump have to say about this?
10: He was asked exactly about this. And he said, oh, you know, the Iranians, you know, they're wrong. You know, they've made commitments to us to let the inspectors in. And if they hadn't done that, you know, he said he would have called the talks off. I think what's happening here is that the Iranians have a long history of not being completely honest about any concessions they make during negotiations. And it's clear that UN inspectors are going to go back to Iran. They are going to look at the sites that were bombed, because that's also linked to the issue of all those hundreds of pounds of enriched material to 60% that's sitting reportedly underground several sites at Natanz and Fordow and Isfahan, right? The bombings that buried that enriched material. So clearly inspectors have to go there, and that's linked to what's going to happen to that material. So I think the Iranians, in this case, I think they're just not being totally honest about what they've agreed to. And our biggest clue is that the spokesman for the foreign ministry, who didn't deny that they're coming, he just said, we don't have a timetable for it yet. So I think we're going to see the Iranians at a later stage admit or agree that inspectors are going to come back into Iran.
1: All right. Thank you again, Jordana. Joining us from Jerusalem, ABC News correspondent Jordana Miller on Northwest News Radio.
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2: 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The Dow Jones down 46 points. The S&P 500 down 107. The NASDAQ down 580 points. It's 444.
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2: Let's check in with Andy Bass to find out what's happening on the roadways. Andy?
0: I'm still monitoring a couple of issues out there. One is that earlier vehicle fire / brush fire on the northbound side of I-5 in between Highway 18 and 336th Street. Right lane remains blocked off through there, but it looks like everything is going to be pushed off to the right shoulder. EMS and fire rescue looks like they're about to clear that scene, which is some good news. But you still got about a 45, 46-minute drive time from Tacoma to Seattle with about 11 or 12 minutes worth of delays. I-5 northbound at Bridgeport Way down in Lakewood. Lakewood. We got that earlier accident blocking the right lane through there. Still got about a 36-minute drive time from Olympia to Tacoma. I-405 northbound approaching 70th place. That accident scene still blocking off the right lane. Got to scooch over to the middle or to the left to get around it. 32-minute drive time northbound 405 Bellevue to Linwood with about 15 minutes worth of delays and about a 31-minute drive time on the southbound side of 405 from Bellevue into Tukwila. Heading out to the east side, Highway 18 right at Forest Road. Got that disabled vehicle blocking the left lane through there. Still got about a 20-25-minute drive time in between 90 and Issaquah Hobart Road. So definitely give yourself that extra time to work your way through those heavy rush hour delays. And US 2 extremely busy anywhere from Fralands Boulevard, Roosevelt Road down to 522 Lake City Way. At 2 is about a 20, maybe even a 25-minute ride. In the Northwest News Radio Traffic Center, I'm Andy Bass.
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1: We will see some changes with the weather forecast. Let's check in with meteorologist Shannon O'Donnell of Como News.
11: Hi there, everybody. The heat is on. Temperatures today peaking on either side of 90 for the heart of Puget Sound, close to the records for this time of year. We'll be nearly as warm tomorrow. One more day in the low to the mid-80s as the heat advisory goes on for much of the region, and then quickly tipping over with that heat wave rolling into eastern Washington by Thursday. We'll cloud up and cool down with showers back along I-5 by Thursday night. In the Como 4 Weather Center, I'm meteorologist Shannon O'Donnell.
1: It is very warm right now. Olympia reporting 89 degrees. Bremerton with 89. Kent with 89. Bellevue reporting 87. And right here in Seattle, sunny and 86.
2: The NBA draft starts today, but one deal was settled ahead of the deadline. Northwest News Radio's Zach Wildfang with the details.
12: The Heat are the winners of the Giannis Antetokounmpo sweepstakes. ESPN reports that the team acquired the 10-time All-Star from the Bucks yesterday in exchange for a package headlined by Tyler Hero and 3 first-round picks. Miami is also receiving Bobby Portis as part of the blockbuster deal. Giannis was at the center of trade discussions going back to last offseason and was expected to move before today's draft. Milwaukee's getting the 13th pick along with unprotected first-rounders in 2031 and 2033. The Portland Trailblazers picked Minnesota Timberwolves assistant Mike Anori as their next head coach after making the playoffs for the first time in 5 years under the direction of interim coach Tiago Splitter. Anori spent the past 5 seasons with the Timberwolves. Over the past 2 years, he's interviewed for multiple head coach vacancies, including with the Chicago Bulls, the New York Knicks, and the Los Angeles Lakers. Anori began his NBA career in 1998 as a scout with the Toronto Raptors before serving as an assistant coach for 5 different teams. And for the Mariners, outfielder Randy Arozarena has been activated from the 10-day injured list after missing the minimum amount of time with a left hamstring strain suffered earlier in the month. The veteran slugger was sidelined after exiting a game against the Washington Nationals on June 13th, but the Mariners remained optimistic that his absence would be brief. Arozarena left batting .291 with 7 home runs and 19 stolen bases so far this season. With sports, Zach Wildfang, Northwest News Radio.
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2: 4:51 here at Northwest News Radio. I'm Aaron Wright, along with Marina Rockinger. Conservationists are asking the cruise ship industry to slow down.
1: This comes after an endangered and likely pregnant fin whale was found dead on the bow of an Alaska-bound cruise ship from the Pacific Northwest. According to the National Oceanic and Atmospheric Administration, ship strikes are the leading cause of death for whales in the U.S. Public Employees for Environmental Responsibility tells Alaska's news source that cruise ships should be going half as fast, from an average of 22 to 24 knots down to a speed of 10 knots.
2: 4 U.S. Coast Guard crew members survived a crash near Sitka, Alaska. The Coast Guard Jayhawk helicopter went down during a training mission yesterday morning, just after 10, according to a USCG social media post. All 4 crew members have been treated by doctors. According to the Anchorage Daily News, the cause of the crash is under investigation.
1: The Supreme Court today ruled that oil giant ExxonMobil can sue the Cuban government over more than $1 billion in seized property, potentially giving the U.S. more financial leverage over the cash-strapped country.
2: It's 4:53.
18: It's time to find out what's on the screen. I'm Zach Wildfang. Netflix is expanding the popular YouTube interview series Hot Ones with a new spinoff called Hot Ones Extra Heat, led by longtime series host Sean Evans. The new specials will feature extended interviews, behind-the-scenes footage, celebrity guests, and additional content not seen in the original episodes, while the main Hot Ones series will continue on YouTube. A new Blair Witch movie is officially hitting theaters on September 24th of 2027, according to a social media post from Lionsgate. Project marks the latest attempt to revive the franchise after the original film became a cultural phenomenon and one of the most successful independent horror movies ever made. Paramount Pictures is moving forward with a new animated feature titled Freddy the 13th, a family-friendly take on the iconic Friday the 13th franchise centered on Jason Voorhees' son. The project aims to introduce the long-running horror property to a younger audience while expanding the franchise beyond its traditional slasher roots. That's what's on the screen on Northwest News Radio.
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2: Is the world ready for a family-friendly Jason movie? I guess that's something.
1: I don't think so.
2: Yeah.
1: What?
2: Something we can ponder with Andy Bass while we're waiting in traffic. Andy, what do you say?
0: No, I can't get on board with that. But what I can get on board with, that we did clear up a couple of earlier problems. One was on the northbound side of I-5 right in Lakewood at Bridgeport Way. That accident was cleared. Still dealing with about a 35-minute drive time from Olympia to Tacoma, with about 5 minutes worth of delays still lingering through there. And then on the northbound side of I-5 right at Highway 18, in between Highway 18 and 336th Street, that earlier vehicle fire/brush fire still trying to be wrapped up. Looks like they just cleared that that scene, which is really good news. But in between there, from Tacoma to Seattle, you're still dealing with about a 45-minute drive time. And then from Tacoma into, or from Seattle into Everett, that too is about a 35, 40-minute drive as well. In the Northwest News Radio Traffic Center, I'm Andy Bath.
1: Looking at our weather forecast, we have some big changes coming. Tomorrow will still be warm, partly sunny with a high near 86, partly cloudy Wednesday night, mostly cloudy on Thursday, and it's going to drop down to 70 degrees by